0: I do a great job of turning people out, and I've been, you know, taking as many, you know, taking siphoning white voters away from her as well, because they're not all on board with what Debbie's doing.
1: It's going to be an interesting race today in Florida's 20th congressional race. Again, all eyes on this amongst other congressional races today. This is the one everybody's watching, and we are pleased on primary election day that Elijah Manley took time to talk to us here on Tavis Smiley. Elijah, nothing but the best of you, man. We'll be watching this, and you stay strong.
0: I appreciate it. Thank you so much for having me, Tavis.
1: My honor. More of Tavis Smiley when we come forward.
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4: Some Southside residents are speaking out against a proposed data center redevelopment at the former Southworks steel plant site. Chicago Mayor Brandon Johnson.
5: If they were to do that, they would be strictly bound to the executive order that I have put forth to provide stronger regulations.
4: Opponents say they have concerns about the project's impact on the surrounding community. Netflix is seeking to dismiss Tyra Banks' defamation lawsuit over its America's Next Top Model documentary. Banks claims the film created a misleading portrayal of her role on the show, while Netflix says it stands by the documentary and plans to vigorously defend it in court. And Colin Kaepernick is marking nearly a decade since his protest against police brutality by committing $1 million to community organizations through his Know Your Rights camp. The initiative will fund education, legal rights, mental health, and youth programs in Black and brown communities. Get BIN News Now on demand 24/7 on the iHeartRadio app. Back to Terry McGrady.
6: Three U.S. states are holding primaries today, while California is holding a special U.S. House election. Races for the House, Senate, and governor are being held in Alaska, Wyoming, and Florida, where a crowded field of GOP candidates, including Black Representative Byron Donalds, is hoping to replace term-limited Governor Ron DeSantis. Several Democrats are also running. In California, two Democrats emerged from the June primary to see who will serve out the remainder of former Democratic Congressman Eric Swalwell's term. Swalwell resigned after he was accused of sexual assault. Meanwhile, in Florida, Black progressive House candidate Elijah Manley is blasting Representative Debbie Wasserman Schultz for attempting to dilute Black representation by running in a newly drawn South Florida district where she faces four Black candidates.
7: Yes, she has seniority and she has been an ally in many ways, but she should run in a 22nd district where she lives, where she could have helped picked up a seat for the Democratic Party in the midterms to add to our majority. But my lived experience as someone who grew up after the 2008 financial crisis and homelessness, we lost everything. That lived experience is so important in the district right now.
6: 27-year-old Manley on NBC News. He says the former Democratic National Committee chairwoman's decision to seek re-election in Florida's redrawn 20th congressional district is cynical. President Trump is defending his directive to the Pentagon to scale back joint military exercises with South Korea. Trump telling reporters yesterday he had spoken with South Korea's president about getting a hand with Iran and was turned down.
8: But I called him, I said, would you like to give us a little hand? We don't need help with Iran, but if you'd like, give us a hand with Iran. He said, no thanks. And I said, wait a minute, we have 39,000 soldiers over there guarding you from Kim Jong-un.
6: Trump said he was disappointed with the response given the U.S. has 39,000 troops stationed there guarding against any attack from North Korea. Trump said the U.S. cannot go around and protect all of the countries, especially when they are not around to help us. An attempt to address California's housing shortage is back on the November ballot. Proposition 1 asks California voters to approve borrowing over $11 billion for affordable housing. The plan includes just over $1 billion for veterans' loans. Most funding comes from state bonds repaid by taxpayers. Supporters say thousands of housing units are ready to move forward but need funding. Opponents argue borrowing more won't fix the crisis and could cause long-standing, unexpected costs for taxpayers. According to the state, the total cost could reach nearly $17.5 billion over three decades. Stay informed, stay connected, and subscribe. Follow BIN News This Hour wherever you get your podcasts. I'm Terry McCready for the Black Information Network.
3: 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It's Tavis Smiley on Chicago's Essential Storyteller, WBON.

0: It's primary day all across America, and we're going to talk about profane politicians in this hour, and then we'll get back to some more politics in the third hour. Top of the third hour, we'll talk to Republican Congressman Byron Donalds, who is on the ballot today in Florida to be the Republican nominee to replace Ron DeSantis. But there are races, as I said earlier, today in Florida, in Alaska, in Wyoming, here in California as well. There's a special election to replace Eric Swalwell. You recall Eric Swalwell, congressman, longtime congressman, Donald Trump nemesis. His gubernatorial campaign just blew up in his face when those allegations came out, and he was eventually forced out of the race. And so there's a special election today to fulfill the seat vacated by Eric Swalwell. Now, I thought about this a moment ago, Marcus Collins, who I'm going to bring online in just a second. So earlier this year, in one of the very first gubernatorial debates in California, we now know who the two finalists are, Javier Becerra and Steve Hilton, Democrat and Republican, respectively, are the two finalists come November. By the way, we just this is for those who are in Southern California listening right now. I'm sure you've already saw it yesterday, but we just announced this literally yesterday in terms of who's coming. So we've been telling you for some weeks now that we're doing something that's never been done here in the state of California. It has been my goal to get every major candidate running for state office here in California: governor, lieutenant governor, attorney general, insurance commissioner, controller, secretary of state, run the list. It's been my goal to get every single one of them to appear on one stage on one day in one place. And then we add to that the mayoral candidates here in L.A., the incumbent Karen Bass and Nithya Raman, sheriff candidates Villanueva and Luna, city attorney candidates Marissa Roy and John McKinney. My goal was to see if I could get all of them to show up on one day, on one stage, in one place for you. Sort of a political Lollapalooza. We start at 8 in the morning, go to 5 in the afternoon. The stage turns literally every 20 minutes with one of those featured candidates on stage by themselves speaking to you, taking questions from us. And they're off the stage and you go to the next person. And we're going to weave in all the ballot measures as well. So it's a political Lollapalooza. I got on the phone. I started working the phones to call these candidates. I started working the phones about the ballot props, got on the phone and called C-SPAN, and I've been pulling this thing together for some time now. We literally just announced yesterday, you go to our socials, you'll see that we've done it, and they're all coming. October 3rd, here in L.A., one day, all day, we got food, we got drinks, we got chairs. just come hang out with us all day long. We're going to broadcast it live on my home station here in L.A., KBLA. Talk 1580, going to broadcast it live 8 a.m. to 5 p.m. all day long. All the local media will be there. The national media will be there. You will be there. October 3rd is literally 1 month before Election Day, but it's also the day that the ballots hit mailboxes. So you can bring your ballot with you to our political Lollapalooza all day long and listen and watch and fill out your ballot while you sit there and have some good food. It's going to be a great day. October 3rd, it's never been done before by anybody. Leave it to KBLA to bring all these people together in one place, on one stage, on one day, all for you. We're excited about it. I didn't get a chance to say a word about it yesterday, but since I'm thinking about this this primary day today, I thought I'd mention that. So, again, all the details at our website, on our socials, more to come. It's going to be a great day, October 3rd. Now, I mention that because there's a great Eric Swalwell story I'll tell when we come forward, and then I'll give Marcus the rest of the hour to talk about what I invited him on to discuss. But Eric Swalwell was on stage at the gubernatorial debate months ago, and I was the moderator for one of the very first debates here in California. And Eric Swalwell got to cussing. And I said, hold up, wait a minute. First of all, we're broadcasting this live on radio. And if I get fined from the FCC, by the FCC, for your profanity, I'm sending you the bill, Eric Swalwell. So I had to check him on the spot in that debate. Some of y'all may remember that from all this cussing Eric Swalwell was doing. And that's what we're talking about in this hour. Why politicians have become so profane. What is that all about? I'm going to give you some data that's going to blow you away when we come forward. And I'm going to cut Marcus Collins loose, this great culture translator, for the rest of the hour here on Tavis Smiley.
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0: Tavis Smiley, an award-winning cultural translator at U of M, professor, author Marcus Collins. Marcus, good to have you back on the program. How are you, sir?
9: I'm doing quite well. It's always a pleasure to be with you, my brother.
0: Pleasure's all mine. Trust and believe. I learn so much every time you come on this program, so I'm looking forward to learning some more today, courtesy of the brilliance of Marcus Collins. So, Marcus, give me thanks for your patience as I set up the hour here a moment ago. Let me just give put some more meat on these bones, and I'll let you take it for the rest of the hour. So, I'm going to get to Donald Trump and even I got a clip I'm going to play of Mike Johnson, speaker, calling people open Marxist, and Donald Trump calling people jihadist and communist. We'll get to that language, which isn't cursing, but might as well be curse words when you start calling people jihadist. But we'll get to that part of the conversation a little bit later. But I want to start more on this notion of just the profanity in our politics. I mentioned Eric Swalwell and all the cussing he was doing that day, and I had to stop him from doing it live on the air. And yet, he's not the only one, and it's actually far worse than what Swalwell did on that particular day. So here's the point, and I've been discussing this for some time now. I just ain't had Marcus Collins on to give me his POV on it. So these politicians, as I'm sure you've picked up on, are increasingly abandoning scripted language and publicly cursing, as profanity has become a much more common political tool. To my mind, the shift suggests that these politicians are using profanity intentionally to project perhaps some sort of authenticity, to signal some confrontation, to distance themselves from traditional Washington norms. Indeed, I've talked to candidates who have told me they've been advised by their political consultants to use this salty language. So I'm talking to my mother right now. Turn your radio down, Mom, just for a minute or two here. I'm not going to cuss on the radio, but Mom, my mom even hates it when I even, try to walk around the language. So I wanted my mom to turn the radio down for a second. All right, her radio should be turned down now. So, for example, Donald Trump, a couple of days ago, said that American forces were going to beat the FNS out of Iranian forces after Iran targeted U.S. forces in Jordan overnight. We're going to beat the FNS out of these Iranian forces. Senator Bernie Moreno out of Ohio, you probably saw this, cursed out Anthony Fauci, Dr. Anthony Fauci, during a Senate hearing. He says, here I am sitting in front of you 6 years later saying, who the F do you think you were for doing that? That's a congressman in a hearing broadcast live saying to a witness, who the F do you think you were? Presidents, vice presidents, and presidential hopefuls, here's some data, have used profanity almost 700 times publicly since 1919, according to data from Cardiff University. And 605 of those 692 times, almost 700, have occurred in just the past decade. You know who accounts for most of it? Donald Trump and Joe Biden. Just cussing up a storm. Joe Biden prefers the D word. Trump prefers the F word, the S word, bastards, I can say, and S-hole countries. He likes the S-hole word. Other politicians swear all the time in their post. One politician wrote the F word 77 times in X post over just a number of years. 77 times he's dropping the F word. Another congressman used the F word, has used it at least 35 times in public. And on and on I could go. I'm just trying to give you a frame here for the way in which these politicians are leaning into profanity. You recall the sister, what's her last name? Somebody help me right quick. The sister running for Senate, the primary winner in Illinois. I can see her face and can't call her name. Somebody give it to me right quick. She's the presumptive winner in this Senate race. We expect her to win in Illinois. She'll be another black woman in Ileana Stratton. Thank you. Ileana Stratton. She'll be another black woman in the United States Senate. But she had a commercial built around the F word in her TV commercial that everybody talked about. She had all these people in Illinois saying F Trump, F Trump, F Trump, F Trump. Of course, they bleeped it out. But you got the point of the commercial. They called it the F Trump commercial, and it worked for her. And so people think that, you know, these politicians think that cussing and all this profanity makes them more relatable to you. And that's why they're all using it. They're being told by consultants to talk that way to you. I find it disrespectful. I find it to be lowbrow. That's just me. But everybody's doing it. All right, Marcus, you've been more than patient. I'm done. The rest of the hour belongs to you. Take it and run. I'll jump in. As we say, I'll get in where I fit in.
9: Well, you set this up perfectly. I think you used the right language, too. You said salty language.

0: how this will play into the political rhetoric and the political performance of today's contemporary politicians. One, the language is taboo. So for it, by it being taboo, sort of consider it wrong, it helps makes certain candidates more distinctive. To your point, this hardly didn't happen at all until Donald Trump came on the stage. So him entering the political discourse using this language made him more distinctive, not just different. Now, when we think about the difference between distinctiveness and differentiation, it feels like hair splitting, but it's actually very, very, very, very different. Pardon the pun. Distinctive is the way things stick in your mind, right? Differentiation is just like this person believes this, that person believes that, but they're sort of one and the same. And typically, a lot of politicians, there isn't a ton of distinctiveness between one versus the other, especially within a political party. The more distinctive ones are the people actually come to mind when you think about a political party, right? They actually stand out within the party. So it being out of tempo allows that person to be outside of the norm. I think about, can't help myself but think about the Eddie Murphy, I think that's Eddie Murphy Raw, and he talks about Bill Cosby, saying like, you can't say filth, flarn, flarn, filth on stage. It's considered not acceptable, right? But Eddie Murphy doing that is sort of him, following the legacy of a Richard Pryor and a Red Fox. Like these stylings help differentiate from the norm. So that's the first. The second thing that comes to mind is your point. It makes it feel more authentic. Or I think about it, make me feel more common. It sort of reduces sort of the classism that typically is presented in politics, right? I have on a power suit, a power tie, and I'm talking to average Americans, right? It feels very much just aesthetically, there's a difference. But when I start using common language, it makes a person feel real. It makes them feel like, again, like they're not like the others, right? And then, of course, it just feels more emotive. It just feels like you care. It feels impassionate more than it does feel sort of, uncouth, as my mother would say. It feels less sort of outside of what's socially acceptable. And you go, that person it cares so much. They're so angry. They're so fired up. And hopefully, in their minds at least, it makes you far more likely to choose that person as your person. I think about this, you start putting those things together, whether it's the taboo nature, the commonality of it, the emotive part of it. It bears to mind a Lauryn Hill lyric from the Fugees. She goes, after all my logic and my theory, I add a MF-er so you ignorant people hear me. It just makes it feel much, much more tangible. And of that, it makes the person feel far more relatable and therefore more likely to be my person.
1: Why do we why do we think this works? I hear the analysis, but why do we think this works? I'm not sure I've seen any data. I mentioned that commercial, that campaign commercial in Illinois that helped the sister win the Democratic primary. I'm not so sure that we can put her win on that one commercial. The question for me is why do we think this works? Why do we think that they're getting good advice, candidates are, from consultants telling them to lean into this language?
0: Well, I don't know if it works for all, but it definitely worked for one. And that one is Donald Trump. We saw it in the anecdotal evidence when people were like, he just feels like one of us. I like the way he just keeps it real. I like how he just sort of talks from the heart. I like the way he like kind of shoots from the hip. All these things that people use, this rhetoric that people used to justify their support of him was sort of birthed out of that evidence. Now, did it capture everything? Probably not, because it certainly didn't include the xenophobia, the racism, the sexism, all the other things. But they used that as tangible evidence to say why I think that that's my guy. Where I think that falls short, it's sort of, we get back to the idea of distinctiveness. Once everyone does it, it feels less distinctive.
1: That's right.
0: And if nothing else, if like you've never done this before and now you're doing it, it feels performative, which underroads this idea of relatability and authenticity. So I haven't seen the data to say whether it's working or not. but on the

0: Republican side, I believe, rather, the literature would tell us that the more it's used, the less likely it will be effective. On the Democratic side, on the left side, we don't see much of that at all. You know, we see, you know, like you said, Joe Biden used the D word, mm-hmm. right? But we wouldn't even put that in as like a hot. It's not like one of the four letter words.
1: That's right.
0: Our parents will slap our hands with, you know, like it's not one of those.
1: Right.
0: So to see it happening on the left, it does feel a little distinctive. It feels kind of like, wow, this is where we are.
1: Yeah.
0: And again, I imagine the more it happens, the more it becomes sort of normative. And once you reach, you know, normality, it's less shocking. It's less taboo. It feels less common. It feels less emotive, and it loses all of its bite.
1: There are two thoughts that popped in my head when you were talking a moment ago. The first is a story about my friend Prince, who I again miss dearly all the time. So Prince and I were having dinner one night, Marcus, and he was making the point over dinner that when he was cussing and being nasty in those early records, it was a way to distinguish himself. And mm-hmm. he was the only one doing it. And everybody's like, who is this Prince guy, man? He's on the cover of albums wearing a G-string and, you know, using certain language in his songs and being as only Prince could be and only Prince was during that time period. It allowed Prince to stand out. He said, but now everybody's doing it. Everybody's naked and everybody's cussing on their records. And that's why I'm not doing it anymore. And I thought about him telling me that story when you made this point that when everybody starts doing it, it becomes performative, which leads me to ask in 45 seconds, we'll continue when we come forward, is the only way for us to get less of this is to endure more of this?
0: I mean, I suppose it's either that and or we sort of say enough, that
1: right.
0: we speak up and go, hey, this isn't cool. This rhetoric is not acceptable. We don't accept this from you, and then people will change. It arguably will be a combination of the both.
1: Yeah, yeah. I mentioned Marcus is a best-selling author, award-winning cultural translator, professor at U of M, University of Michigan. But I know his work rather well, but I went looking for some stuff that Marcus had written last night to prepare us for our conversation today. And I came up on a piece that I think I read when it first came out, but I went back and refreshed myself by reading it again last evening. And the piece was titled, Why Our Rhetoric Says More About Us Than the Words Themselves. Why Our Rhetoric Says More About Us Than the Words Themselves. When we come forward, we'll let him unpack that and what the rhetoric says about them, they being the candidates, the politicians, what it also says about us that we embrace it. If the rhetoric says more about us than about the words themselves, what's it saying about them, the language that is, about them and about us, the demos, we the people? We'll let Marcus unpack that part when we come forward on Tavis Smiley.
2: Why does Tavis say when we come forward?
3: Because he's not going back.
2: And you don't have to go back either. Forward ever, backward never. More of Tavis Smiley when we come forward. Forward, forward.
4: Good evening, Chicago. I'm Logan Page, and here's happening in your local and national news. The Jesse White Tumblers perform their quarterfinal routine on season 21 of America's Got Talent tonight at 7 p.m. Central Time on NBC and Peacock. Jesse White, the longtime Illinois politician and former Illinois Secretary of State, spoke with WVON's Matt McGill about what the opportunity means for his organization and what it took to make it this far.
5: December 1959 came the Jesse White Tumbling Team. We are about 67 years old as we speak. I believe that when you come to this world and become successful, you give back. But every day you must do something good for someone. Our young people have to be in school on time every day and have one aim in mind. And that's to get the best education possible, because one day they're going to help run this great country of ours. It's just important for us to make sure that we give them the tools that are necessary for that to occur. They also have to be leafless, smokeless, and pipeless. The only time they can practice pharmacy is after they've earned a white coat. You know what I'm talking about. They say, well, the tumbling part of it is one that the kids really enjoy, and it's good and great for the community, because these young people get a chance to show the world how athletic they are and about their commitment to duty. And so, as it turned out, we have about 13 units right now as we speak. We do about 1,500 shows a year.
4: Emmanuel McGee, head coach, leader, choreographer, and manager of the Jesse White Tumblers, told us how we can support and vote for the Jesse White Tumblers.
6: Participate in the voting process by going on TikTok, AGT.com, all social media platforms such as Instagram, and they have to be able to vote. They have up to 10 times that they can vote on those social media platforms. But when they do vote, they have to make sure that they have to have a different comment as they vote. So let's say, for instance, if they vote for Mr. Jesse White, they have to say, we want Mr. Jesse White to win. Or they can say, for the next comment, go Tumblers or go Mr. White, so on and so forth. Each person gets up to 10 votes per platform. So if they go on any social media such as IG, TikTok, AGT, they have to be able to vote at least 10 times per person.
4: After advancing through the judge auditions with 4 yes votes, the Chicago-based troupe now depends entirely on overnight viewer voting to advance to the next stage. The Jesse White Tumblers began in 1959 and have been a Chicago tradition for decades. In other news, NASCAR will return to Chicagoland Speedway in Joliet for the 2027 season, but there will be no Chicago street race next year. The street race was held in Chicago from 2023 through 2025 before NASCAR moved to Chicagoland Speedway in 2026. NASCAR and Chicago officials had discussed bringing the street race back, but a deal was not finalized. In other news, a Chicago man is accused of punching another man near a bathroom during Monday night's Crosstown Classic at Wrigley Field. David Cregan faces charges of battery and cocaine possession and is expected in court this afternoon. 2 other people were also arrested and charged with trespassing. It remains unclear whether the defendants were involved in a brawl that began in the bleachers near the end of the game. In other news, Janet Jackson is celebrating the 40th anniversary of her landmark album Control with a new film concert event. Janet Jackson, Control 40, the AirTab music movie, will be filmed December 12th at Amaranth Bank Arena in Sunrise, Florida. The production will feature behind-the-scenes footage and songs from Control, Rhythm Nation, 1814, and other parts of her career. The film will be released in theaters worldwide before coming to major streaming platforms. In other news, 13 current and former Penn State students and the father of one student are facing charges in connection with an alleged cocaine trafficking operation. Prosecutors say the operation was centered at the Delta Upsilon and Sigma Chi fraternity houses. Investigators allege large amounts of cocaine were brought from Philadelphia and distributed on campus. Penn State says it is cooperating with the investigation. And Hayden Panettiere's mother, Leslie Vogel, is speaking out following the actress's sudden death at age 36. Vogel told NBC News she believes her daughter is now with her younger brother, Jansen, who died unexpectedly in 2023 and is at peace. Panettiere had previously spoken publicly about her complicated childhood and strained relationship with her mother. Reports also say Panettiere's ex-boyfriend was present when she died at a home in South Carolina. I'm Logan Page, and that's what's happening in your news now on WVON 1690 AM.
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10: Okay, your property's on forest land?
11: Oh, no, it is the forest.
10: I don't follow.
11: Well, I'm calling around for estimates to install sprinklers throughout our forests.
10: What?
11: Let me explain. We're a grassroots group looking for funding to combat people's recklessness with fire in the forest. We can't get funding if we don't have an estimate, so, you know.
10: Are you serious?
11: Yeah. We're calling it the National Sprinkler System. Isn't that great?
10: You want to know how much a sprinkler system would run you? For the forest?
11: Uh-huh.
10: That doesn't even make sense, sir.
11: Oh, no. Oh, you know what? You're right. Maybe we should just map out Olympic National Forest first.
10: Is this a joke?
11: No. Imagine being able to flip a switch and put a fire out.
10: Flip a switch. You know how much land you're talking about?
11: I know. It seems big, Joe.
10: It ain't seems big.
11: Well, they built that pipeline thing. That's
10: no,
11: pretty big.
10: No. I'm sorry. I can't help.
11: Wait, Joe.
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1: You are indeed with award-winning culture translator, University of Michigan professor, best-selling author Marcus Collins. His book, by the way, is called For the Culture, The Power Behind What We Buy, What We Do, and Who We Want to Be. Always thrilled to be in conversation with Marcus, who helps me understand how the culture is moving or not. And in case you've just tuned in, you missed a pretty amazing first half hour talking about political profanity. there's an article, Marcus, I was reading last night prepping for this conversation with you, and the article is in Axios, and the headline is Political Profanity is Having a Effing Moment. Political Profanity is Having a Effing Moment. That's the headline. But everybody's cussing these days, and consultants are telling their candidates to go off script and just curse, be salty. It helps you to be more relatable. So everybody's doing it. And Marcus was saying a moment ago that you get to a point where everybody does it, it loses its sting. And so I said to Marcus, so you're telling me we got to deal with more of this before we get to the point of getting less of it? He said, yeah, unless we say enough is enough. But we've been talking about that in this hour. And I'm going to play a clip here of Mike Johnson, not so much cursing, but the language that Mike Johnson and Republicans like Donald Trump are now using on the campaign trail. Marxist, communist, jihadist. What's that about? As a matter of fact, let me do that first, Miles, and then I'm going to let Marcus respond to what I teed him up for a moment ago, and that is the piece that he's written titled Why Our Rhetoric Says More About Us Than the Words Themselves. Why Our Rhetoric Says More About Us Than the Words We Actually Use. So we'll let Marcus unpack that in a second. Let me start with, let's go to Mike Johnson first. Speaker of the House, Mike Johnson, just listen to his language.
14: It's a fascinating thing to see the Democrat Party. They're in the midst of now an open civil war, truly. They don't know who they stand, what they stand for, who stands with them. They don't have a leader. They're kind of a rudderless ship. But the thing that is so, I think, alarming, let me use that word, alarming for the American people, is that you have open Marxists who are winning primaries in that party. Hakeem Jeffries is the top leader, the Democrat leader in the House, but he lost his slate of candidates in his own backyard several weeks ago. You saw Mamdani endorse a slate of radical, far-left candidates, DSA-approved and endorsed candidates, and they all won. And one of those races was in the Bronx, in Hakeem Jeffries' own backyard. So he's having a challenge inside his own camp, and this is an alarming thing for everybody.
1: Alarming. That these Marxists are winning. That's Mike Johnson. And then here is Donald Trump pivoting from communist to jihadist. Take a listen.
15: What recommendations do you have for Republicans, you know, heading into midterms right now? And are Democrats, with the candidates they're putting forward, making life easier for?
16: Well, the one thing is we have jihadists being elected all over the place. We have this, whether it's communism, jihadism. It's a lot of, a friend of mine called up. He said, you know, really, you should use the word jihadist, because that's what's happening. And I'm not sure that anybody, if you take a look at what happens in other countries, I think that's not going to be necessarily the way we want to live. But when you look at the radicalism and the craziness of the candidates and the stupidity of what they're suggesting, let's get rid of the Supreme Court, let's get rid of the presidency, let's get rid of the Senate. They want to get, you know, sometimes I'd like to get rid of the Senate too, but I don't say it, and I wouldn't do it. But, you know, they want to get rid of the Senate. They want to get rid of, ideally, the House, but they're thinking about maybe keeping the House. You know, isn't that nice? These are people that have been not successful. They're people that have been, in many cases, failures. They come from other failed countries, and they come here and they tell us how to run our country.
1: We'll let, again, Marcus unpack what our rhetoric says about us more than it says about the words themselves. But when you see candidates, when you see politicians on the campaign trail, as they are now, using words like Marxist and communist and jihadist, help me understand that, Marcus.
0: Well, I think the first thing we had to start is that language is not neutral, right? Language is never neutral. language is embedded and imbued with meaning that's totally mediated, mm-hmm. right? You know, if I say, hey, that's bad, you know, on the surface, we know bad by definition to be not a good thing. But if I'm pointing at your shoes, Tavis, and be like, them some bad shoes, you know what I mean? Those are good shoes.
1: Yeah.
0: Right. Well, why is that? Because we have culturally negotiated that bad in this context is good, right? Or that red, you know, is a color, but when you approach an intersection, red means stop, mm-hmm. green means go, and yellow means hurry up. These things are all culturally mm-hmm. negotiated. So every time we're using language, it is in the service of the meaning that we have collectively adopted. So rhetoric in and of itself is loaded. It's loaded with intentionality. And the idea is that when I'm using language within a particular context, I'm using it with the assumption that you know what I mean, even if you don't know what the words are. So I imagine, you know, if you were to poll the general population of the United States and ask them to define Marxism, you probably wouldn't get a very good answer. Mm-hmm. If any answer, mm-hmm. yeah, you know, I would be hard pressed to even know who Karl Marx was, or in what century he resided, or what study of science he sat in, right? However, the word Marxist is loaded with so much negative connotation, right? You know, we had the communist rich hunt, you know, in the decades ago, like, you know, the commies, even the people that don't know what communism is. It's loaded with negative connotation, right? So therefore, when they say things like these radical Marxists, these radical communists, they are signaling, even though you may not know what the definition of the word is, it's going to elicit a set of meanings that are to evoke and conjure up a set of feelings. Such that you go, ooh, that's not a good thing. I mean, Mike Johnson continued to use the word, this is alarming. Mm-hmm. So language, in association with these other words, they help us express what our expectations should be. And like, if you look at the cultural scholarship, you know, there's so much evidence to say that language is the front door to community. It is the front door to culture. Because if you use certain words, I know that you're one of us, or I know that we are in community. And if you're saying things that are to, you know, catalyze my spidey senses to think a certain way, I go, oh, he's speaking to help protect me because these things are quote unquote alarming. Even if Trump, your clip says, sometimes I want to get rid of the sin too. Mm-hmm. He's like, he's actually saying, I actually sort of agree with some of this, yeah. but I won't say it. Right. I won't do it. Right. But ideologically, there actually seem to be some congruence between you and these quote unquote radical folks. But it's the language that we're using to help get people to move. Even, you know, Trump said his own admission, he always admits the things that he does. That's just how far gone we are here. Mm. He says, you know, people are telling me I should use the word jihadi or jihadist. I should use that word because they know how emotionally charged mm-hmm. it is. You get people in their emotions, you get people to move.
1: Yeah. There's no doubt in my mind, and I suspect this is true for most of my listeners, overwhelmingly most of my listeners, we believe that their message, that would be the Republicans imbued with too much white supremacist thinking, the message is wrong. Full stop. The message is wrong. But they are better at messaging. I've long felt that. I've been sitting in chairs as moderator and host and interlocutor for better than 3 decades now. And for that entirety, for the most of that, I should say, I have felt that the other side, no matter how wrong their message has been, they've always been better at messaging. Republicans are better at messaging than Democrats. Let me say it again in case you didn't hear me. Republicans are far better at messaging than Democrats, even though their message is all wrong. Why is that? Marcus Collins. That's the question when we come forward on Tavis Smiley.

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6: Freedom is an endless meeting. So let's get back to it with Tavis Smiley.
7: Tavis Smiley, Marcus Collins, who could disagree with me, we shall see. But my read for the decades I've been at this, Marcus, is that by and large, over the course of the terrain that I have traversed, although their message is wrong, Republicans are just better at messaging. They get the language thing better than Democrats do, even if they're wrong about Marxists and jihadists and communists.
8: I mean, you're 1,000% correct. There's so many artifacts, evidence, examples that justify that point of view. And, you know, and we heard it from sort of one of the greatest architects in the Republican faction, Dr. Frank Luntz.
7: Oh, yeah.
8: You know, he said, it's not what you say, it's what people hear. And the best advertisers, the best marketers know this fact. I mean, that's where my practice has started as a practitioner. I've worked in advertising, and it's these sort of staple things. It's not what you say, it's what actually hits their ear. You know, it's like, it's like if someone says, hey, you straight? We know that has many, many meanings. I mean, are you okay?
7: Yeah.
8: Do you want to fight?
7: Yeah.
8: are you safe? Do you want something to eat? Like, it's, you know, these things, all these meanings. And the idea is that we're saying a thing so that people can interpret what we actually mean. And the way we say it makes all the difference. Like, you know, he talks about things being simple. These are using very easy words that people can understand. It goes back to the top of the hour, profanity. Very easy words that people know exactly what you mean. You know, use short sentences so that they're easily transferable, easily socializable. You continue to repeat it. Consistency. The Republican constituency, you know, once one person says it, it becomes they flood the zone with the same language. Everywhere. It's sort of like the memo that everyone gets, right? They ensure that, you know, it's novel, right? They say it in ways that feel more outlandish than the next. And as a result, these things just feel much more sticky. When Democrats talk about ideas, they want to be exact, and God bless them. You know, they want to be responsible with regards to what's being said. But nuance does not travel easy. Nuance makes it very, very cumbersome. We think about the language. Nuance is not extremely socializable or easily repeatable. So it makes it very, very hard for things to stick. And when we say things that are exact, we use language that aren't really approachable by most people. I mean, like, I work in academia. The things I write for a scholarly audience is very different than things I write in books or write in Forbes, because I know how that audience is making meaning. But Democrats, unfortunately, a lot of the language, broadly speaking, generally speaking, is at a certain altitude that doesn't feel as acceptable or approachable as language that is far easier to digest and easy to be repeated and easy to be socialized.
7: Speaking of Forbes, he wrote a piece for Forbes titled "Why Our Rhetoric Says More About Us Than the Words Themselves." We'll let him unpack that, at least top line it for us when we come forward in our remaining moments with Dr. Marcus Collins. You're listening to him right now, and I'm glad about it, on Tavis Smiley.
9: 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Tavis Smiley, nationally syndicated, unapologetically progressive, unapologetically real.
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7: You're on D for another 2.5 minutes with Marcus Collins, and we'll push our third and final hour today. Marcus, I got 2.5 minutes. As I said, it belongs to you. Why our rhetoric says more about us than the words themselves. We can read it at Forbes, but top line it for us.
8: You know, the idea here is that the language that we use is an expression of the world that we translate. The way we talk about people, whether we say people are homeless or unhoused, those two words, they reveal how we think about these people and the humanity that we put inside of them or that we associate to them. And what I go through the piece, I mentioned research that I did with this company called Suzy, Consumer Insights Company. And we started looking at the language that people use around certain political topics and look at them in the faction of people who self-identify as Republicans and those who self-identify as Democrats. We looked at gun rights. We looked at abortion. We looked at parenting. We looked at the border. And what we found, you know, which really sort of subverted what the conventional wisdom, is that in many ways, the majority of people are saying the same things. We may hear loud shouting from the two sides, whether it's white supremacists on the right and maybe DSA on the left, these kind of wide polars. But by and large, we're all kind of saying and feeling the same sentiment as a broader population. And that's a good thing. And while there are differences, they make us great. This is the the distinctiveness or the diversity that makes society as rich as it is, mm-hmm. those things are really, really good. The things that we need to be interrogating are where the differences lie mm-hmm. when it ends up costing people their humanity. Yeah. When your point of view about the world means my freedom, it causes marginalization, it causes oppression or eradication, in the words of James Baldwin, that's when we have a problem. Yeah. So the idea here is that we're actually more in the same boat as a society than we're not. Mm-hmm. We just can't find ourselves within all the noise that is the rhetoric of today's political landscape.
7: It's an eloquent top line. You can read the article for yourself. I wrote it some time ago, but it's as relevant now as ever. And I went back last night and reread it in advance of this dialogue. It's called Why Our Rhetoric Says More About Us Than the Words Themselves. Dr. Marcus Collins, award-winning cultural translator at U of M, professor, author of the book For the Culture, The Power Behind What We Buy, What We Do, and Who We Want to Be. Marcus, as always, you make me see the world through a different prism. I thank you for that. Your insights are always amazing. Good to have you back on the program.
8: It's a pleasure. Thank you for the opportunity, my brother.
7: More of Tavis Smiley when we push forward.
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17: Some Southside residents are speaking out against a proposed data center redevelopment at the former Southworks steel plant site. Chicago Mayor Brandon Johnson.
18: If they were to do that, they would be strictly bound to the executive order that I have put forth to provide stronger regulations.
17: Opponents say they have concerns about the project's impact on the surrounding community. Netflix is seeking to dismiss Tyra Banks' defamation lawsuit over its America's Next Top Model documentary. Banks claims the film created a misleading portrayal of her role on the show, while Netflix says it stands by the documentary and plans to vigorously defend it in court. And Colin Kaepernick is marking nearly a decade since his protest against police brutality by committing $1 million to community organizations through his Know Your Rights camp. The initiative will fund education, legal rights, mental health, and youth programs in Black and Brown communities. Get BIN News now, on demand, 24/7, on the iHeartRadio app. Back to Terry McCready.
19: Three U.S. states are holding primaries today, while California is holding a special U.S. House election. Races for the House, Senate, and governor are being held in Alaska, Wyoming, and Florida, where a crowded field of GOP candidates, including Black Representative Byron Donalds, is hoping to replace term-limited Governor Ron DeSantis. Several Democrats are also running. In California, two Democrats emerged from the June primary to see who will serve out the remainder of former Democratic Congressman Eric Swalwell's term. Swalwell resigned after he was accused of sexual assault. Meanwhile, in Florida, Black progressive House candidate Elijah Manley is blasting Representative Debbie Wasserman Schultz for attempting to dilute Black representation by running in a newly drawn South Florida district where she faces four Black candidates.
20: Yes, she has seniority and she has been an ally in many ways, but she should run in a 22nd district where she lives, where she could have helped picked up a seat for the Democratic Party in the midterms to add to our majority. But my lived experience as someone who grew up after the 2008 financial crisis and homelessness, we lost everything. That lived experience is so important in the district right now.
19: 27-year-old Manley on NBC News. He says the former Democratic National Committee chairwoman's decision to seek re-election in Florida's redrawn 20th congressional district is cynical. President Trump is defending his directive to the Pentagon to scale back joint military exercises with South Korea. Trump telling reporters yesterday he had spoken with South Korea's president about getting a hand with Iran and was turned down.
21: But I called him, I said, would you like to give us a little hand? We don't need help with Iran, but if you'd like, give us a hand with Iran. He said, no thanks. And I said, wait a minute, we have 39,000 soldiers over there guarding you from Kim Jong-un.
19: Trump said he was disappointed with the response given the U.S. has 39,000 troops stationed there guarding against any attack from North Korea. Trump said the U.S. cannot go around and protect all of the countries, especially when they are not around to help us. An attempt to address California's housing shortage is back on the November ballot. Proposition 1 asks California voters to approve borrowing over $11 billion for affordable housing. The plan includes just over $1 billion for veterans loans. Most funding comes from state bonds repaid by taxpayers. Supporters say thousands of housing units are ready to move forward but need funding. Opponents argue borrowing more won't fix the crisis and could cause long-standing unexpected costs for taxpayers. According to the state, the total cost could reach nearly $17.5 billion over three decades. Stay informed, stay connected, and subscribe. Follow BIN News This Hour wherever you get your podcasts. I'm Terry McCready for the Black Information Network.
0: Live from the Xfinity Studios, it's the station that America listens to. WVON, Berlin, Chicago. It's Tavis Smiley on Chicago's Essential Storyteller, WVON.

It's my man, Harry Belafonte, on tap. His smiley sounding good. What an icon. What an icon. Belafonte released, as you may know, the first million-selling LP in all of music history. First one to go platinum. They didn't even call it platinum back then. First million-selling album. America's first black movie star. First black person to produce a primetime special on network TV. The first to win an Emmy Award. Once the highest paid black performer of all time, and beloved by everybody, including yours truly. I consider it one of the signal honors of my life to have been his friend, to have traveled the world with him and had so many great dinners with him, so many great meals, so many great conversations. He was my friend, and I miss Mr. B, miss him dearly. There is a new book out about his life, his legacy, his work, and his witness, and I'm honored to have the author of that book on in this hour. His name is Joshua Jelly Shapiro, and the book is called Daylight Come, Harry Belafonte and the World He Made. I promised you a conversation with Republican Byron Donalds, member of Congress at the moment, running for governor in the state of Florida. Today is primary day all across the country, in Florida, in Wyoming, in Alaska, even here in California, in the seat that Eric Swalwell surrendered when his gubernatorial campaign went belly up. We'll get to Byron Donald later in the hour. I promise you I'd start the hour with him. He is on a plane. The plane is late landing, and so we have flipped the story, flipped the hour, I should say. So we'll talk to Byron Donald at the end of this hour, but we'll spend the first 45 minutes, 50 minutes or so, talking with Joshua Jelly Shapiro about his book, When We Come Forward. Wouldn't be fair to start with just 10 seconds to go. But when we come forward, I'm going to spend a good 45, 50 minutes with Joshua working inside this new book. It's a good one. It's, again, called Daylight Come, Harry Belafonte and the World He Made. You're listening to Tavis Smith.

0: Every day, somebody somewhere is trying to silence the truth. Not on this show. 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

0: That's right. I'm Tabby Smiley. That's Harry Belafonte. Glad you're with us. The author of the book Daylight Calm, Harry Belafonte and the World He Made, Joshua Jelly Spirit, joins us now. Josh, well, good to have you on. How are you, sir?
1: Very well. Thank you for having me. Delighted to be here.
0: It's my pleasure to have you. Let me start with the obvious question for me. I'm glad you did, but why, of all the persons you could have trained your lens on, why Harry Belafonte?
1: Well, you know, my first experience of Harry's music came as a kid. My mother loved the man, loved his music, and so I grew up around his records. But really, the germ for this project began, you know, when I was in my 20s in graduate school. I was studying and thinking about the influence of Caribbean culture on American popular culture. Mm-hmm. And I learned an astonishing fact at that time, that Harry Belafonte's Calypso, 1956, the album that was the first million-selling LP by a solo artist in history, as you mentioned, includes all his best-known songs, the Banana Boat song, Deo, Jamaica Farewell. Learning that that was the first million-selling LP in history was an amazing thing to learn for me. This was right pre-civil rights era. It's when Elvis is on the rise and sort of in his pomp. Mm-hmm. And that you have an artist of color, this black man from Harlem, born to Jamaican immigrants, created this record that became a sort of touchstone of Americana for everyone. And I was just fascinated, one, by how that happened, how he navigated the culture industry at that time, and then the impacts of that fact about the ways in which he was really the first black entertainer to become a kind of matinee idol for everyone, for Americans of all backgrounds, in a sense. And then, of course, what he did with his position in the culture, not only financially, that he took the royalties from making that record and really, you know, bankrolled the civil rights movement in a profound and impactful way, and not an incidental one. You know, he was paying Dr. King's health insurance. He was deeply, deeply involved in the movement and with Dr. King, and then was an amazing sort of political actor, as a kind of go-between for the movement and the federal government, an incredible strategist and thinker. And I think the sort of inspiration for this book came from, yes, as a kid, I'd learned his music and been around it and loved it, but then learning the ways in which someone so famous and so well-known was also, there's aspects to his story that I think people don't know, which is the real import of his legacy, of his life, the ways in which he changed our culture and transformed our politics. So the aim of this book is really just to give this figure, who many people know, you know, he's hugely well known, but I don't believe that people know his true import. And so I've tried in this book to set his story in a broader historical context and make the case for his import.
0: Let me start by asking, since you went there, I'll follow you, to share more about the impact of his culture on ours, his culture on ours.
1: Absolutely. Yeah. He, you know, Belafonte, as I say, he was born in Harlem to two young immigrants from Jamaica who were part of the big arrival, right, of immigrants from the West Indies to New York and other American cities in the first decades of the 20th century. And as he was coming up in show business in the 50s, you know, he was first trying to make it as an actor with the American Negro Theater in Harlem and then trying to get film work and stage work. But he really fell into this folk music scene, you know, involved people like Pete Seeger and Woody Guthrie and Josh White and Leadbelly. And he was really turned on by folk music and was interested in folk music from all over the world. But what really, you know, the record that made him hugely popular was this inspired idea to take the folk music of the islands, Calypso from Trinidad, Mento and folk songs, work songs from Jamaica and other places, and really give them this real polish, turn them into pop songs. You know, Daylight is the sort of origins, the seed for his best known song, Deo, the Banana Boat song. Mm-hmm. You know, it's a work song, the south coast of Jamaica. People toiling at night, loading banana boats, would sing that song. And really he and his collaborator, Irving Burgee, they took that song and slowed it down, made it a little more intelligible to American ears, but turned it into this incredibly, you know, iconic American pop song. And so I've always just been fascinated by both where his music comes from, mm-hmm. and the ways in which I think American listeners, in a sense, could engage this music from the Caribbean as sort of charming and foreign and safe, even though these are serious songs, they're work songs, you know. But there was a way in which people could engage them, I think, in a way that was harder for them in a certain sense than was engaging the native-born cultures of African Americans in the U.S. South. And I think that's a really interesting interesting fact and sort of aspect of this cultural history.
0: Is it fair to say, or am I putting too much on it? I don't think so, but I think it's fair to say, you tell me, that Harry Belafonte did no less than to help shape 20th century pop culture.
1: I think that's absolutely the case. You know, I think that he did so in several ways. One of them is just, in terms of the history of the recording industry, the long play record, you know, had just come in the early 1950s. People had 45s and 78s before that. And his records with RCA Victor, they really, you know, became, they were kind of the birth of the LP in terms of creating an album and evoking a world and an idea over the course of a single LP. So he was hugely important just in that sense. But then really his main import, I think, in popular culture and in the entertainment industries is that in the 1950s, again, at a time when, society in the American South obviously was still segregated, Jim Crow was still in effect, but our culture industries, entertainment, was largely segregated as well. And Harry, what he did really was to not only sort of make these inroads in Hollywood, right, as a producer of primetime specials on TV, which he did in 1957, 1958, getting a full hour on CBS, NBC, you know, an amazing sort of thing to have happened at that point. Making these hit records, making films, Island in the Sun, Carmen Jones, becoming this kind of matinee idol. But then turning around and saying, you know, from the late 50s on, he managed his own career. And he said, I'm not going to be dictated to in terms of the roles I take on and the projects I take on. He really was an incredible trailblazer in terms of a Black American really taking the reins of his own career vis-a-vis Hollywood and calling the shots, you know? And so I think he's an incredible sort of role model and trailblazer, really in certainly in integrating Hollywood and the entertainment industries in this country. But then, of course, also what he used his platform for, which, as I alluded to, was really being an incredible leader, not just an ally, but I think it's fair to say a leader and an incredibly impactful presence in the political arena in the 1960s and onwards.
0: I'm thinking of a conversation I had years ago, Josh, with my friend Cornel West. Dr. West and I are best of friends, and we spent so much good time together, individually and collectively, I should say. We spent time with Mr. B. He loved me. I love Mr. B. Dr. West loved Mr. B. Mr. B loved Dr. West. Anyway, just a great bromance of the three of us over any number of years. And so Cornel West and I, Dr. West and I, who's a regular on this program, he's here every Monday and Thursday, top of the second hour. He and I were having a conversation one night, just a quick aside, but you'll take my point. So we were sitting outside at a restaurant we love in Midtown in Manhattan, and we'd seen Belafonte earlier. We were talking about this triangle that I sort of created for us to wrestle with this night over dinner. And the triangle, in no particular order, but at one point of the triangle is that you are a truth teller. At the second point of the triangle, you are beloved by Black people. The third part of the triangle, you are a beneficiary, though, of the white gaze, the normative white gaze, at the level of, you know, icon. So you're a truth teller. You're beloved by Black people, but you're also a beneficiary of the normative white gaze. And we were talking about, spent hours one night talking about the Black folk we could name, the handful of Black folk we could name that actually fit in that triangle. And after hours and hours of talking, two of the names that we came up with that do fit that triangle, one, Muhammad Ali. Ali was definitely a truth teller, beloved by Black people, but also respected and was the subject of this normative white gaze. Belafonte, as you well know, fits that triangle as well. And we were wrestling with it because it is difficult to hit all three of those points. Because if you are a truth teller, You see where I'm going. You see where I'm going here.
1: Yeah, absolutely.
0: If you were a truth teller, you might not be the subject of the white gaze. And if you love black people, you might not be a subject of the white gaze. So it's a difficult triangle to sort of navigate. A handful of people have done it. Ali comes to mind. Again, Belafonte comes to mind, which leads me to a question. I just want to sort of frame that for why I'm thinking about this. Harry Belafonte is beloved by white and black fans alike, even under segregation. How is that possible?
1: Yeah, this is a great big question. I love picturing you and Cornell there sitting in Midtown reasoning over this. I've had a version of that conversation with Dr. West myself.
0: Oh, yeah.
1: Not the same terms, but I love imagining that. Yeah, it's a deep one, that triangle. And I think, you know, one way I'd answer that is that the arc of his career, of Mr. B's career, is so fascinating to me, in part because, you know, when he was on the rise in his 20s, in the 1950s, he had this incredible success early on. And, you know, he was an incredibly charming, incredibly, obviously, good-looking human being, who sang gorgeously. And, you know, as Odetta put it, when she was asked, how did Harry get over? She said, you know, have you seen the man? Hilarious. But that is to say, you know, that power and that charisma and his attractiveness obviously crossed all lines. Everyone loved the guy.
0: Yeah.
1: But I think that what's interesting about that triangle that you just mentioned is that, you know, Harry, as he liked to say, he was not an entertainer who became an activist. He was an activist who became an entertainer. Mm-hmm. His political passions were there from the start. He was a dedicated, you know, lefty from very early on, engaged in union activities and progressive campaigns as early as the 40s, right? And then he had all this success in show business in the 50s and became this matinee idol, and yes, absolutely the subject of a normative white gaze, and gained all this traction in those ways. But there's a really interesting pivot.

0: way Sidney Poitier, right, took on various of the roles actually that Harry was offered. And that's a fascinating. We could also talk about Sidney in the context of this
1: Oh,
0: conversation,
1: yes.
0: as someone who obviously gained an extraordinary stature, obviously in American culture, and as a political actor as well, a less radical one certainly than Harry,
1: Yes.
0: but they were incredibly close and sort of had an ongoing conversation about precisely these issues that you're talking about what is it to be a truth teller, to be respected and admired by a black public, but also to have the ambition, as both of them did, to sort of become pop stars writ large, which is to say people who were beloved by people across the country in all strata of society. But it's a fascinating question. I think it's an amazing sort of balancing act that he pulled off for a long time.
1: Yeah.
0: But I think it is important to note that, they're really chapters of his career, that in the 50s, he sort of said yes to everything and became an immense star as a result. But then he became quite a bit more selective. And I think even as he aged and into his life's third and fourth and fifth acts, which were, incredibly eventful, he also became, as you well know, he gained more and more of a reputation as a truth teller. He did not pull punches
1: That's right.
0: about anyone or anything.
1: Yeah.
0: So, there's a development too to that story, but I love the way that you frame that.
1: Yep. Well, as you know,
0: Right.
1: though,
0: Yeah.
1: as you know, and we'll talk about this when we come forward here, that spotlight, that normative white gaze, is addictive.
0: Yes.
1: It is
0: Sure.
1: addicting. And I want to just, when we come forward, to ask you what you learned. Again, I've had many conversations with him myself, but I want to know what you learned in your conversation with him and your writing of the book, because you've written a book about him. I have not. I was just his friend. I ain't delved into it this deeply. And I'm glad you did, Joshua. But I'm curious as to what you learned about how he made that sacrifice. I talked to him many times about how he sustained himself financially, took care of his family, held his business. I know the story of how he sustained himself when he walked away from Hollywood and would not play certain roles. But I want to know more from you about what you learned about how he made that sacrifice, how he navigated that decision. Because again, that normative white gaze is addictive. Once you get it, it's hard to let go of. But Belafonte walks away from it. Poitier does not. Belafonte walks away from it. There's a distinction there. Let's talk about that part when we come forward here. The book is called Daylight Come, Harry Belafonte and the World He Made. Joshua Jelly Shapiro, the author, is our guest, and I'm glad about it. You're listening to Tavis Smiley.
2: Who's sitting across from Tavis this week? Leaders, legends, game changers. The people shaping the country and the culture. They come to Tavis Smiley because this is where the real conversations happen. No spin, no fluff. Just straight talk and straight answers. Tavis Smiley. Because the Kingian question, where do we go from here, starts right here.
3: Good evening, Chicago. I'm Logan Page, and here's happening in your local and national news. The Jesse White Tumblers perform their quarterfinal routine on season 21 of America's Got Talent tonight at 7 p.m. Central Time on NBC and Peacock. Jesse White, the longtime Illinois politician and former Illinois Secretary of State, spoke with WVON's Matt McGill about what the opportunity means for his organization and what it took to make it this far.
4: December 1959 came the Jesse White Tumbling Team. We are about 67 years old as we speak. I believe that when you come to this world and become successful, you give back. But every day you must do something good for someone. Our young people have to be in school on time every day and have one aim in their mind. Let's get the best education possible, because one day they're going to help run this great country of ours. It's just important for us to make sure that we give them the tools that are necessary for that to occur. They also have to be leafless, smokeless, and pipeless. The only time they can practice pharmacy is after they've earned a white coat. You know what I'm talking about. They say, well, the tumbling part of it is one that the kids really enjoy, and it's good and great for the community, because these young people get a chance to show the world how athletic they are and about their commitment to duty. And so, as it turned out, we have about 13 units right now as we speak. We do about 1,500 shows a year.
3: Emmanuel McGee, head coach, leader, choreographer, and manager of the Jesse White Tumblers, told us how we can support and vote for the Jesse White Tumblers.
5: Participate in the voting process by going on TikTok, AGT.com, all social media platforms such as Instagram, and they have to be able to vote. They have up to 10 times that they can vote on those social media platforms. But when they do vote, they have to make sure that they have to have a different

0: comment as they vote. So let's say, for instance, if they vote for Mr. Jesse White, they have to say, we want Mr. Jesse White to win. Or they can say, for the next comment, go Tumblers or go Mr. White, so on and so forth. Each person gets up to 10 votes per platform. So if they go on any social media such as IG, TikTok, AGT, they have to be able to vote at least 10 times per person.
1: After advancing through the judge auditions with 4 yes votes, the Chicago-based troupe now depends entirely on overnight viewer voting to advance to the next stage. The Jesse White Tumblers began in 1959 and have been a Chicago tradition for decades. In other news, NASCAR will return to Chicagoland Speedway in Joliet for the 2027 season, but there will be no Chicago street race next year. The street race was held in Chicago from 2023 through 2025 before NASCAR moved to Chicagoland Speedway in 2026. NASCAR and Chicago officials had discussed bringing the street race back, but a deal was not finalized. In other news, a Chicago man is accused of punching another man near a bathroom during Monday night's Crosstown Classic at Wrigley Field. David Cregan faces charges of battery and cocaine possession and is expected in court this afternoon. 2 other people were also arrested and charged with trespassing. It remains unclear whether the defendants were involved in a brawl that began in the bleachers near the end of the game. In other news, Janet Jackson is celebrating the 40th anniversary of her landmark album Control with a new film concert event. Janet Jackson, Control 40, the AirTab music movie, will be filmed December 12th at Amaranth Bank Arena in Sunrise, Florida. The production will feature behind-the-scenes footage and songs from Control, Rhythm Nation, 1814, and other parts of her career. The film will be released in theaters worldwide before coming to major streaming platforms. In other news, 13 current and former Penn State students and the father of one student are facing charges in connection with an alleged cocaine trafficking operation. Prosecutors say the operation was centered at the Delta Upsilon and Sigma Chi fraternity houses. Investigators allege large amounts of cocaine were brought from Philadelphia and distributed on campus. Penn State says it is cooperating with the investigation. And Hayden Panettiere's mother, Leslie Vogel, is speaking out following the actress's sudden death at age 36. Vogel told NBC News she believes her daughter is now with her younger brother, Jansen, who died unexpectedly in 2023 and is at peace. Panettiere had previously spoken publicly about her complicated childhood and strained relationship with her mother. Reports also say Panettiere's ex-boyfriend was present when she died at home in South Carolina. I'm Logan Page, and that's what's happening in your news now on WVON 1690 AM.
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0: come to love and to know the Banana Boat song, Dale, must know that although the album Paradise and Gaza and Kula may be more overtly political in what it has to say, it is very much linked to something that was not quite so overtly political, those songs from the Caribbean that I sang in the past. Banana Boat told about the condition of my family, plantation workers, people who cut the cane, brought the bananas to the docks and loaded them on the boats. That work was tough, it was dangerous, but it was also, in many ways, dehumanizing. People were paid so little for what they did. Some people literally worked all night for only a drink of rum.
1: That's Harry Belafonte talking about some of his music, specifically the track Deo. We played that earlier. But that sentiment is at the epicenter of all the music that he produced. He wanted to say something with his music. And he said to me many times, Tabas, here's your assignment. Get the world to sing your song. He would always tell me that. Get the world to sing your song. And that's what he did. Literally and figuratively, got the world on the same page with him. But he invested so much of himself in doing that. And I'm glad that Joshua Jelly Shapiro has trained, that is his lens, on Mr. B with a new book called Daylight Come, Harry Belafonte and the World He Made. I'm honored to have Joshua on this program for another few minutes here. Just trying to give you a taste of what's in the book. I can't do justice to the beautiful book in 45, 50 minutes, but wanted to give you a taste and let you know the book is out and encourage you to get it. Again, it's called Daylight Come, Harry Belafonte and the World He Made. So, Joshua, my time is getting tight. We were talking a moment ago, at least I was talking about you know, my many dialogues with him about how he navigated the period where he walked away essentially for a decade or so from Hollywood, saying, I don't want to play roles that make white folk comfortable. And yet, what did you learn about how, about that fortitude, where a decision like that comes from, and how one sticks to the decision one made when one knows that there are roles being offered him that he's turning down, that his friend Sidney Poitier is taking?
2: Yeah, absolutely. And they would tease each other about that. They had a very friendly, sometimes tense, deeply close relationship. They were almost more like siblings than friends. But yeah, that moment in the late 50s when he walked away from Hollywood is such a sort of signal moment in his career. And I think that one way to understand it, right, is through the depth of his commitment to the movement. He had met Dr. King in New York in 1956. They met, he went to see him speak at Abyssinian Baptist Church. And Harry, you know, as an aspiring actor and someone who'd studied the theater, he was, apart from his political convictions, you know, was just fascinated by the means by which words could be lent moral force and what sort of leadership looked like. And so he was bowled over by Dr. King. They're both young men in their 20s still at that point. And really from that moment on, as he said, he just committed himself to the ideals and vision that Martin professed and sort of the journey that he was on. Yeah. And so I think in a sense, in the late 50s, it wasn't a terribly complicated decision for him, because he felt like and sensed that the movement could not fail, would not fail. He didn't want to let it fail. He was deeply involved, deeply passionate. So his days, in a sense, were filled with phone calls and fundraising and this political activism that, yeah, I think sustained his soul in all kinds of ways. Even as he did, you know, he looked after the bottom line. He looked after his family. He kept doing a yearly residency in Las Vegas that paid lots of bills, you know. Mm-hmm. But as I say, he it became profoundly important to him to dictate the terms of his career himself and not have them dictated to him. And some of those decisions were, you know, were interesting and difficult. But he had the courage of his convictions. The movement certainly became the center of his life for a good half dozen years there through the 60s and really until Dr. King's death in 1968.
1: Yeah.
2: But I think it's an amazing thing, as you well know, Tavis, that, you know, in 68, an amazing episode in his career and his life when he was asked to guest host the Tonight Show.
1: Oh, yeah.
2: You know, to sit in for Johnny Carson. You know, and this is 2 months before Dr. King's death, so it's his last interview on TV. So a really poignant moment. But it's an amazing moment, I think, because it crystallizes a lot of his place and power in the culture that I think it's hard really to imagine anyone else with his politics being asked to fill that seat. Johnny Carson, you know, is not a political lefty necessarily, but he loved Mr. B. He respected him. He knew that he would bring on the air conversations about Vietnam and about race and things that were roiling the country in a way that he, Carson, that is, couldn't necessarily do. So he asked Harry to fill that role. And Harry was still, you know, he was still the level of celebrity because people had grown up on his music in the 50s. He was beloved. You know, he's this incredibly charming, beloved entertainer who was also a political radical. And I think that, as you mentioned earlier, that kind of Venn diagram of having the stature that he gained in the culture while still absolutely being a truth teller and insisting on using his platform to raise up voices that aren't necessarily often in the mainstream was remarkable. And he did that for a whole week on The Tonight Show, but really he strived to do it his whole career.
1: No, I've watched that entire week many times of his guest hosting The Tonight Show, and only Belafonte, because of their friendship, could get Dr. King to be funny that night. King was famously funny, exactly, if you knew him, but only on that episode. It's a rare glimpse of Dr. King actually telling a joke and being funny in a public setting, because King always felt that if he showed that side of him, people wouldn't take his work seriously. So he shied away from that. But Belafonte brought it out of him that night, and I love the night he interviewed Dr. King on The Tonight Show. I got two or three quick minutes here. And I've always been fascinated by the terminology. When you talk to Mr. B, as you did many times, he said after meeting Dr. King and sitting in that basement for hours at Abyssinian Baptist Church in Harlem, he would forever champion Dr. King's cause for the rest of his life. He was going to champion his cause. But he always used the phrase, "I found myself in service to him. I wanted to be in service to Dr. King." Those two words have always jumped out at me, Joshua. I know he told you the same thing,
2: yes,
1: that he wanted to be in service to Dr. King. That phrase is a deep, deep thing. Say something about that in 60 seconds.
2: Absolutely. No, I mean, he talked often about the ways in which that meeting changed his life. Mr. B was not, by his own admission, a nonviolent person by nature. You know, he'd grown up on the streets of Harlem and was given to anger. But meeting Dr. King really gave him a creed to live by.
1: Yeah.
2: It gave him a way to channel his anger and his rage at the society that he lived in, but to do so in nonviolent ways. And I love that you point to that phrase, to be in service, mm-hmm, right? Because for him, it was about humbling himself before a greater set of ideals, putting himself in service to a man and a friend that he admired immensely, and really that guided his life for many years.
1: It is an indelible story of an American icon and a provocative study of authenticity, fame, and conviction. Authenticity, that's Mr. B. Fame, to be sure, but full of courage, conviction, commitment, daylight come. The new book is like Mr. B himself, brimming with style and consequence. Its author has been our guest in this hour. I've been honored to have talked to Joshua Jelly Shapiro. Joshua, you done good, man. You done good. It's an amazing piece of work. It's called Daylight Come, Harry Belafonte and the World He Made. Thank you for the book. Thank you for the work that went into it. And thank you for this conversation about it. I deeply appreciate you, Joshua.
2: Appreciate you, Tavis. It's a great pleasure. Thank you.
1: Thank you, sir. When we come forward, our remaining conversation of the day, we'll tap in for a few moments with Byron Donalds, Republican congressman out of Florida, on the ballot today in Florida to be the next governor succeeding Ron DeSantis. We'll do that before we wrap today's show when we come forward on Tavis Smiley.
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9: It does indeed. We started this program almost 3 hours ago, 3 hours, of course, every day, talking about the fact that it's primary day all across the country in California. There's a special election to fill the seat of Eric Swalwell. Elections today, primary elections in Alaska, in Wyoming, and in Florida. Pleased to close today's program with U.S. Representative Byron Donalds, a Republican out of Florida, on the ballot today to be the next governor of the state of Florida. Congressman Donalds, good to have you on. How are you, sir?
10: How you doing, Tavis? It's been a while.
9: It's been a while, man. How are you doing? You're the one on the ballot today. I'm not running for anything.
10: No, I'm doing okay. You know, it's primary day here in Florida. People are going to the polls as we speak, and we'll know. And really, in about another 5 hours or so, who's going to be the Republican nominee in Florida, and then we move on.
9: And how are you feeling about that?
10: We feel good. You know, we have been able to build tremendous support across Florida. My team, we've knocked over 500,000 doors. We've been in every community in our state and really just talking about the pocketbook issues that everybody's talking about, trying to make sure they can make ends meet, build a home for themselves, live out their golden years in Florida, and continue to afford our state. And so it's been a very successful campaign. We feel very good, but it's time to count the votes.
9: Yep. You recall all this conversation, a year or so ago when Donald Trump won his second term. Everybody was betting that you were going to be in the cabinet. And when that didn't happen, everybody's like, okay, what's that about? We know they're friends. Why is Byron Donalds not in Donald Trump's cabinet? Didn't take long for us to figure out your eyes were on something else, the governorship of Florida. So I say all that just as a reminder for the conversation that we did have when you didn't end up on the short list to be in the cabinet. My question simply is, why? Why did you opt out of what could have been an opportunity there to run for governor of Florida?
10: Oh, primarily, I didn't want to live in D.C.
9: Right.
10: I mean, I like Florida.
9: Right.
10: My youngest son is now a freshman in high school, and so I didn't really want to move my family to Washington. Secondly, I mean, Florida's an amazing state, and so to have an opportunity to run to be the state's next governor is something I didn't want to pass up. And so, you know, you have to make choices in life. And, you know, the president and I have a very good relationship. But I think what was best for me was to come back home and lead Florida into the future.
9: Yep. You say amazing state. I know I'm walking into dangerous territory here with a guy running for governor today in Florida. But there are folk who look at Florida's politics, and I'm not even trying to be funny about this. But you look at it, I can go from the hanging chads of years ago to some of the stuff we've seen under Ron DeSantis, to voter suppression issues. I could talk about a variety of things, but when people look at Florida and say, what is going on in Florida? They don't see it as the amazing state you see it as. They see Florida as a strange place. To those persons, you say what?
10: I say talk to a family or a friend or a family member that's come to live in Florida. Because when people get here, they realize that this is the best state in the country, and they really don't want to leave. They want to come and find ways to be able to live in our state, to afford our state, and to really make their dreams come true here. And so I would say if you live in another state and you question it, you got to come on down. There's a reason why more people are coming to Florida than any other state in the country. And the reason is because we're a low tax environment. We have common sense political system and regulatory framework. Our law enforcement officials do a great job, and people just continue to enjoy the quality way of life here. And that's why they come, and that's why they continue to come.
9: For the first time in the history of this country, there are six African Americans who are the Democratic Party nominees for governor. Keisha Lance Bottoms in Georgia, Jermaine Johnson in South Carolina, Wes Moore in Maryland, Aaron Ford Aaron Ford in Nevada, David Crowley on this program yesterday in Wisconsin, and Stacey Plaskett in the U.S. Virgin Islands. I'm happy to say we've had all those persons on this program except Stacey Plaskett. She's on the docket coming up, but every one of those African Americans who are running as Democratic nominees in their states have guested on this program, and there are Republicans running as well. You got John James, who just won the primary in Michigan, supported by Donald Trump. You got Byron Donalds now running in Florida. What is happening where so many African Americans are now running successfully, winning their party's nominations for governor, for chief executive of their states? We'll ask that question of Byron Donalds and a few other things I'll cover with him before I lose him at the top of the hour on primary day in Florida. 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
9: Tavis Smiley and U.S. Congressman Byron Donalds on the ballot today in Florida. Votes are being cast right now as we speak for the next governor of the state to succeed Ron DeSantis. And Byron Donalds is hoping he can pull this off today. One quick question from our audience. I see questions coming in very quickly, and we'll get to the governor's thing in a second here, but all the black folk running for governor. Tavis, if Byron Donalds is the nominee for the white supremacist wing of the Republican Party and the MAGA movement, will they stay home, vote for Mr. Donalds, or go to a third-party candidate, maybe even the Democratic nominee? The question, obviously, is rooted in the fact that you are an African-American. So what's the MAGA wing do today?
10: The MAGA wing is going to be voting for me. I'm somebody who stands for conservative principles. I think they all know that. The voters in this state know that. And it's one of the reasons why in polling we have been ahead, quite frankly, through the entire race. And we're going to go ahead and finish that business today.
9: Okay. I mentioned a moment ago that there are a record number of African Americans who are the nominees for the Democratic Party in states across the country, but Republicans are there as well. Winston Earl Sears lost in the Commonwealth of Virginia, but you're on the ballot today in Florida. John James won the Republican primary in Michigan. So there are a number of African Americans in both parties who are now becoming or running to become the chief executive officer of their states. What's that about?
10: I think what it is America is becoming more and more of the perfect union that our framers have always wanted, where people just want to make sure that whoever represents them is going to be able to get the job done, address the concerns in their communities, and when it comes to governors, make sure they build their states to continue to be better to serve all the people that we represent. And so I think we're in a part of our country's history now where it's not really about race. It's one, can you motivate? Two, can you inspire? Three, do you have a vision? Four, do you have the policies that actually are going to make life better? And I think that's why you're seeing candidates, you know, who are black be successful. But, you know, that's it's really more about who's the best candidate. Some of the people that you've named, I would say if you looked at their opponents were not as good as them. And I think you're seeing that all across the country, and that's a good thing for America.
9: I got a tight 45 seconds here. Since the country seems to know Ron DeSantis for a variety of reasons, how are you going to show up differently as governor than he did?
10: Well, I mean, my career was in business, banking, insurance, financial services. Everybody knows we have affordability issues in Florida that we need to be focused on, and we're going to be very business-minded about making sure that our people can afford the Sunshine State going into the future. We talk so much about the Florida dream because people are coming here from all parts of America because they just want the best life possible. My responsibility is to make sure they have every opportunity to achieve that.
9: As he said, he wasn't lying about that. He's been the front runner in this race pretty much from the very beginning. We will see how the votes tally up later tonight. But Byron Donalds is on the ballot today in Florida to be the next governor of the state, black Republican, as you well know. Byron Donalds, thanks for coming on the program, sir. Wish you nothing but the best.
10: Anytime. Thanks, Davis.
9: Thank you for your time. Just like that, another 3 hours is gone. Another Tuesday primary show. We're almost to the end of the primary season. We're getting there. I hope you enjoyed today's show. Thank you for tuning in to Tavis Smiley. We're back here tomorrow, Lord willing, to do it all over again. Until tomorrow, keep the faith.

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2: Some Southside residents are speaking out against a proposed data center redevelopment at the former Southwork steel plant site. Chicago Mayor Brandon Johnson.
3: If they were to do that, they would be strictly bound to the executive order that I have put forth to provide stronger regulations.
2: Opponents say they have concerns about the project's impact on the surrounding community. Netflix is seeking to dismiss Tyra Banks' defamation lawsuit over its America's Next Top Model documentary. Banks claims the film created a misleading portrayal of her role on the show, while Netflix says it stands by the documentary and plans to vigorously defend it in court. And Colin Kaepernick is marking nearly a decade since his protest against police brutality by committing $1 million to community organizations through his Know Your Rights camp. The initiative will fund education, legal rights, mental health, and youth programs in Black and brown communities. Get BIN News Now on demand 24/7 on the iHeartRadio app. Back to Terry McCready.
4: Three U.S. states are holding primaries today, while California is holding a special U.S. House election. Races for the House, Senate, and governor are being held in Alaska, Wyoming, and Florida, where a crowded field of GOP candidates, including Black Representative Byron Donalds, is hoping to replace term-limited Governor Ron DeSantis. Several Democrats are also running. In California, two Democrats emerged from the June primary to see who will serve out the remainder of former Democratic Congressman Eric Swalwell's term. Swalwell resigned after he was accused of sexual assault. Meanwhile, in Florida, Black progressive House candidate Elijah Manley is blasting Representative Debbie Wasserman Schultz for attempting to dilute Black representation by running in a newly drawn South Florida district where she faces four Black candidates.
5: Yes, she has seniority and she has been an ally in many ways, but she should run in a 22nd district where she lives, where she could have helped pick up a seat for the Democratic Party in the midterms to add to our majority. But my lived experience as someone who grew up after the 2008 financial crisis and homelessness, we lost everything. That lived experience is so important in the district right now.
4: 27-year-old Manley on NBC News. He says the former Democratic National Committee chairwoman's decision to seek re-election in Florida's redrawn 20th congressional district is cynical. President Trump is defending his directive to the Pentagon to scale back joint military exercises with South Korea. Trump telling reporters yesterday he had spoken with South Korea's president about getting a hand with Iran and was turned down.
6: But I called him, I said, would you like to give us a little hand? We don't need help with Iran, but if you'd like, give us a hand with Iran. He said, no thanks. And I said, wait a minute, we have 39,000 soldiers over there guarding you from Kim Jong-un.
4: Trump said he was disappointed with the response given the U.S. has 39,000 troops stationed there guarding against any attack from North Korea. Trump said the U.S. cannot go around and protect all of the countries, especially when they are not around to help us. An attempt to address California's housing shortage is back on the November ballot. Proposition 1 asks California voters to approve borrowing over $11 billion for affordable housing. The plan includes just over $1 billion for veterans loans. Most funding comes from state bonds repaid by taxpayers. Supporters say thousands of housing units are ready to move forward but need funding. Opponents argue borrowing more won't fix the crisis and could cause long-standing unexpected costs for taxpayers. According to the state, the total cost could reach nearly $17.5 billion over three decades. Stay informed, stay connected, and subscribe. Follow BIN News This Hour wherever you get your podcasts. I'm Terry McCready for the Black Information Network.
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26: General released an audit saying that the city, in taking care of the migrants who arrived here, there were no cases of improper spending or overspending. Do you hope that the people of Chicago sort of give you credit for handling that crisis, or do you think it's too late for the people of Chicago to reevaluate how they think the city of Chicago did during that time?
27: I'm just going to name something. I understand the frustration that black people felt during that mission. I do. Here's what I understand. We don't ask for much. We don't. We just don't want our schools to close. We want opportunities, good paying jobs. And so when people elected me, I made a commitment to respond to the most vulnerable. And that I met with this crisis, it's no one's fault here in Chicago. And I think for Black Chicago in particular, I kind of felt a way that government was able to turn on resource in a moment's notice, and our communities have been starved for decades. And I tried desperately to live in my values, even though it cost me politically. It did. It did cost me. There was misreporting, quite frankly, about what was being spent. There wasn't a healthy balance of how we got here. Remember, the state of Illinois was funding to put migrants in hotels, and they stopped doing it. It got to be too expensive. And then by the time the previous administration was transitioning out, without the state paying to house these individuals in hotels, they just started dropping them off at police stations. I mean, my God, when I was sworn in, my first day on the job was literally at a police district where I'm stepping over human beings because they're just laying on the floor. And then you had a political climate that used that crisis to create division within Black communities, and they did it on purpose. And you know what hurts the most? They were successful. Now, I saw it. I saw it for what it was worth. But for too many families, it's like, man, you know, we want a mayor that's going to focus, you know, his attention on our needs, which I did. I never stopped focusing, right? Over $2 billion on the west side, $2.6 billion on the south side. But at the time, the only thing that was being covered was how much are you spending? What are you doing? It's almost as if nothing else was going on at that time. But if that's the only thing as a Chicagoan, especially as a Black Chicagoan, if that's the only coverage that you are experiencing, then you would think that that's the only thing that I was doing. It's not true, right? Clearly, there's evidence that we've been doing some work outside of that mission. Now, the final thing that I'll say is I don't regret it. I don't. It was the right thing to do. What we knew then is what's manifesting now. That extreme right-wing ideology would force this crisis to cause doubt within blue cities, to suppress votes, to move an agenda that, quite frankly, is harming our people. Defunding our public institutions, firing Black women, increasing the budget for ICE, taking away resources for violence prevention. All of that was orchestrated during that particular moment so that the Trump administration can have its way the way it's having its way right now. I saw through it, though, and I made a commitment that we responded to the world while also reconciling with the very people who have been damaged by decades of disinvestment. So yes, in short, I'm hopeful. That's the perspective that I bring, and I'm humbled that the work that I did has been validated. In the meantime, I'm going to continue to make my case to build the safest, most affordable big city in America.
0: And we are back. 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The time is 9:16. And I'm coming with a special message. Of course, we're up on Facebook. Be sure to like the WVON page. Interact with me. I'll be sure to talk back with you. If you would like to keep up with me exclusively, be sure to follow me across all social media platforms at Follow Cleopatra and like and subscribe to my YouTube channel. Now, listen, you heard that dope, brother. I have the 57th mayor of the city of Chicago, the greatest freaking city in the world, according to my mayor, your mayor. Mayor Brandon Johnson is live in the studio with me right here at the WVON headquarters. How are you?
1: I'm doing well. Thank you, Cleopatra. How are you doing?
0: I'm on fire.
1: You look
0: know?
1: Amazing, too,
0: Thank
1: by
0: you.
1: The way.
0: I appreciate it. Baby, 9 months. I'm taking all the compliments. I ain't turning down nothing but my collar. So listen, we done survived the Bud Billiken. And here it is. You are surviving in your administration. And I decided to play a tribute to you with your own voice. And I think I heard you say, man, I don't even recall all of that. And I still meant all of that. Give us your reflection of what you had to say to the world, because I think sometimes we forget how powerful the microphone and the camera is. You spoke to the world. And I thought that that was so sincere. But I want to hear from you and your reflection in that moment of what you had to say.
1: Well, first of all, again, thank you, Cleopatra. And Bud Billiken Parade was amazing.
0: Wasn't it, though?
1: Yeah, we really showed out on, on Saturday, and my knees are still impacted by all of the running and walking we did.
0: I couldn't get out the bed Sunday. Yeah. I'm going to be honest.
1: But it was great. And so as we prepare to go back to school, just, you know, special shout out to all of the parents that are preparing our children. You know, I dropped my son off to Eastern Illinois last week.
0: Right on. Yeah, okay. So he really following all of my pathways from a Bronco to a Panther.
1: To Panther. Yeah.
0: There it is.
1: Yeah,
0: right on.
1: Yeah. And then, of course, my middle child, Ethan, he's headed to Kenwood. So he'll be a Bronco as well.
0: That's the only way it could be.
1: And then baby girls in seventh grade. But I mean, and to all of the teachers as well, as they prepare to go back to school as well, you know, we have to continue to work to fully fund our schools once and for all. But I think in that moment, you know, Cleopatra, you know, the question was asked around just the validation around the mission, right? Because there was a great deal of consternation around that mission. This was a international crisis of global population shift. And it was the mission that I inherited, right? Literally on my first day of the job, you know, I'm stepping over bodies that were laying on floors in police districts, anywhere and everywhere the previous administration could place them. That's where they were. And then, of course, you know, the state of Illinois, which was providing food stamps, the state of Illinois was providing housing and shelter, the state of Illinois was providing housing. All of that was being done by the state of Illinois. And when the state of Illinois decided not to do that, the previous administration, I think everybody just kind of threw up their hands and then
0: left you holding that back. See, I can say the quiet parts out loud, because outside in these streets, I was fighting. Like, Mayor Johnson does not have the authorization to ignite food stamps, SNAP, Supplemental Nutritional Assistance Program, is delegated from the state by the federal government.
1: That's right. That's not what Chicago does.
0: No.
1: And so I had two choices, right? I could just wave the white flag, because that's what Republicans wanted us to do, right? Because they refused, Republicans at the time, if you remember, they refused to actually implement comprehensive immigration reform policy that would have worked to mitigate, you know, the challenges that we're experiencing at the border. Not enough border patrol, not enough judges to help expedite, you know, paperwork, particularly those who were seeking refuge. And, you know, I had two choices. I could wave the white flag and surrender to white supremacy, or we can do what we do well. Respond to crisis and actually demonstrate leadership here. The governor of Texas spent over $200 million to send migrants around the country. Of taxpayer dollars, he spent $200 million.
0: I will something else. See, I can say the things my mayor can't say. When you talk about Governor Abbott, you know, he is a very interesting human being, classified as such. He breathes air and there's a pulse, right? But is there a heart? And one thing I heard was a man that was emotional and compassionate about the elephant in the room. And that's why I played the tape. Because if this is the tipping spear that will not permit you to serve in a second term, you know, you stood 10 toes down and doing the right thing.
1: Well,
0: but is that the rebuke? And that's what I want to talk about. Yeah. Because here it is. In hindsight, you sat across from other mayors before the country on the Capitol to discuss the migrant crisis from an affordability standpoint and a fiscal responsibility. And you were dwarfed compared to like a New York and so on and so forth. And you just went through a fiscal analysis and audit that showed that not only were you responsible, but you really didn't delegate much to the crisis, and you can chew gum and walk at the same time. You were handling Chicago and the crisis. So I want to let you speak to
1: that. Yeah. No, thank you for that. And that's really what the article laid out, that there wasn't just this inordinate amount of dollars that were just spent on this mission. Again, the city of Chicago, I did not give a single dollar, dime, cent to an individual migrant, right? In fact, here are the two things that the city of Chicago did. We made sure that they had food to eat, of which we hired black businesses to do it.
0: Yeah, I know a few. Yes.
1: Right. And
0: yes,
1: we can name them. I mean, listen, 14 yes. Parish, Raquel, she does an amazing job. She got $14 million. Her business thrived as a result of it. You know, Tory Barrett, he stepped up. Chris Harris, they stepped up. Millions of dollars to provide care. So we supported black businesses to feed individuals who were sleeping on floors. And then the second thing that we did, we made sure that they had at least somewhere to sleep. Right. Yeah. We didn't give them housing. It wasn't permanent housing. It was shelter. Right. And the individuals that actually provided the care, over 55% of those who provided that care were Chicagoans. That wasn't the case when I was mayor, when I was sworn in. initially that care was being provided by about 70-75% of people outside of the city of Chicago. So I renegotiated the contract, cut costs, and then hired our people to feed and provide shelter for these individuals. The third thing that we did was, and it doesn't get discussed, there was no answer around the country how to prevent the buses from coming. Right. Because sanctuary has very little to do with immigration. In fact, it has nothing to do with immigration in the sense of welcoming people to the city. Right. That's
0: and
1: the name of the ordinance.
0: To be clear, guys, I want us to understand the dog whistle when we hear sanctuary city, because we had already been declared a sanctuary state. But under the administration of Harold Washington,
1: that's right,
0: we've been a sanctuary city
1: for 40,
0: before I was living.
1: That's right. 40 plus years. Right. And all it required was is that local law enforcement would not dub as federal ICE agents. And that goes back to Mayor Harold Washington days through something that I would ask WVON listeners to do some research around. It was called Operation Taxi Cab, where the Tom Homan of that time, his name was Director Moyer, was targeting black immigrants who were primarily driving taxi cabs. One taxi cab immigrant in particular is the father of NOSA. NOSA is a major construction contractor in the city of Chicago. He's a West Sider. His father drove a taxi. And now NOSA, of course, had the first of its kind major prime contract at an airport for cargo expansion and development. The first person, right? Mm-hmm. So the son of a black immigrant who was protected by Mayor Harold Washington is now a prime contractor that's hiring other black people. But the point being, Mayor Harold Washington understood that giving police too much power was awful for us. That was at the time in which black folks were being tormented and tortured. And he basically said, look, our police officers are not going to dub as federal ICE agents, right? Let immigration do what immigration does, but local law enforcement won't participate in that. With all that being said, we passed what is called the bus ordinance that essentially regulated how buses were being sent to the state of Illinois, particularly Chicago. Once we passed that ordinance,
0: everybody followed
1: suit. Exactly. So the buses.
0: Your leadership was superb.
1: And listen, buses, they were going to other parts of the state, and then other municipalities and other places in the country passed the same ordinance. Those buses stopped coming because of what my leadership did, essentially saying, look, Governor Abbott, you all are not just going to run amok around this country, regardless of the fact that the federal government had no answers. The Biden administration, Congress wasn't acting. I had to do something. And I think the final thing is, it wasn't just about making sure that our people received the contracts. It wasn't just about making sure that we pass an ordinance to prevent these buses from attacking our cities, essentially. Here's the other thing. When I think about the civil rights movement, Cleopatra, it led to the black political leadership that we all celebrate today, whether it's President Obama, Vice President Kamala Harris, you know, the fact that you had an attorney general and Eric Holder. But the question that I ask, and this is a question that our brother Ta-Nehisi Coates raises, what's the point of us receiving that power if we're just going to enact the same torment that the oppressors that kept us from power? What's the point of us having that power if we're just going to behave like them?
0: I mean, but here's the deal.
1: And that's the thing, Cleopatra. I'm not. It's why I spoke out against the war. It's why I referred to it as genocide. It's why I've been attacked for that. That is the history and the legacy of the civil rights movement. It wasn't just about getting the boots off of our necks. It was about making sure that we destroy them so it doesn't happen to anybody else.
0: But what you're saying is

0: rhetoric, particularly the statements that I even hear on the airwaves, you know, the illegals, or send them back home, or so on and so forth. And I beg the question, what can be illegal on stolen land? And I've yet to hear somebody ask it. Now, you're a social studies teacher. Maybe you can answer it, because when we can grasp the context of what we're saying, you know, and the fact that primarily, whether we came in chains, everybody besides the native is the longest visitor that the native have ever experienced, the indigenous people to this land. You know, it's a sycophant movement that has yet to subside. And it begs the question, and I know folks are thirsty to hear me ask you, why didn't you send them back? Now, I know the answer to that, yeah. But why didn't you send them back? I had one of my cousins tell me, you gave them reparations, and I begged and pleaded with this cousin to comprehend what they were saying, because it was a text thread that was going rampant, and them understanding what you truly gave them. And whatever you gave them, that ain't what I want. You know, I want the best of Chicago. You gave them just the introductory off the floor of Chicago. I want you to respond to that. Why didn't you send them back?
1: Well, let me just first name the fact that, and this is what I was communicating in that clip. I do understand the frustration of our people. Like, don't get it twisted. You know, when our schools were closed and public housing was shut down, and crime is running amok in our communities, and the only thing that you're witnessing through mainstream media is this migrant crisis, you could come to the conclusion that that was the only area of focus. So let me just name that frustration was felt by myself. That's why, you know, it wasn't just, you know, the articulation of how I responded to the crisis, but it was an emotional appeal as well, because the $2 billion that we've invested on the west side of Chicago in the last 3 years, of which over $780 million was instituted by my administration to generate the $2 billion of investments, the affordable housing that's happening on both sides of town, the $2.6 billion on the south side of Chicago, the thousands of affordable units that we're building. That was lost in the coverage, and I believe it was intentional, Cleopatra. Like, I'm clear, right? And that I'm not necessarily surprised by it, right? That's, you know, Dr. King talked about this, Malcolm X talked about this. If you're not careful, and if you were to listen to the media, you would think that those who are oppressed are the promulgators of their own oppression. If you're not careful, and so this idea that I would use my power to do what white supremacy was doing across the country, that's not why our people died for us to have power, to exercise the same white supremacist ideology that we're looking to break and to destroy. That was the point of Governor Abbott. That was the point of Donald Trump, was to get us to capitulate and to behave like them. And furthermore, again, the governor of Texas spent over $200 million of taxpayer dollars to do it, right? My other question to the people of Chicago, should we have sent Ukrainians back?
0: Come on. I mean,
1: listen, at that time, there were 30,000 Ukrainians here in Chicago, of which hundreds of millions of dollars from the federal government with other support created refuge for Ukrainians. The other question, every single state rep, every single state senator, including the governor, voted for a budget to fund the migrant mission that responded to Venezuelans. Was Governor Pritzker obligated to send them back? Were other mayors obligated to send them back? President Preckwinkle, every single Cook County commissioner voted for a budget to fund this mission. I'm not even saying they were wrong. I'm simply saying if the question is whether or not I personally should have used my power to exercise the same white supremacist behavior of those who have oppressed people of color, our people in particular, across this globe, the whole point of us being here is to disrupt and to destroy that system, to break that system, versus adopt the same ideology of that system. Now, again, the thousands of young people who receive summer jobs, of which over 54% of them were black children,

0: 55% were black children. The top neighborhoods, whether it was Austin, Roseland, Auburn, Gresham, hiring our people. Cleopatra, I'm under investigation currently right now by the Trump administration for hiring too many black people, the Department of Justice.
1: Right.
0: So you understand like how white supremacy wants to have it both ways. They want to say that I focus too much on black folks while at the same time trying to make an argument that I don't care about our people. And so, yeah, it was an emotional appeal to, like, I get why our people feel frustrated. I was frustrated. You know, the previous administration did not pay all of its bills. So the first act that I had to do was respond to something that had already been carried out. But I had to, that responsibility.
1: Not only were you handed the bag, you've been holding the bag, and you haven't had much support in the bag, right? So you named some key players that I just find it very unique that they're not being scrutinized like you, right? And it's obvious. It's obvious. And I think I blame some of it to civics and the understanding comprehensively of who does what. But then, two, I got to look at just the systemic and structural racism that is rooted in the optics of when they see you. When they see you, the expectation is what, right? So here it is. There was a dog whistle. You was just too bliggity black. Black this, black that, black that. He talked too much black. And I'm saying this from black folk, right? That was driving me up a wall. But then when you don't have black excellence and now you have this national attack on the erasure of black excellence, the eradication of diversity and equity and inclusion of black excellence. I mean, you're going to put a denotation that this did not happen at the symposium of black excellence. I thank God not only for you, but the demand of you. Right. And you have been just unapologetic. But on the optic side of it, I see an attack deliberately to make it look like it's not as though it seems. And it deliberately is as though it seems. And you have been unapologetic so much. So like you said, you are being investigated because you have elevated black excellence to a point that I think is beyond fair, given the decades of divestment. I want you to speak to that.
0: Mm-hmm. Well, listen, the investments that we have made in our communities, they have been very intentional. It's been a long time coming, and it hasn't come at the expense of other people. It's not like our victories have translated into losses for other communities. The $2 billion on the west side of Chicago, the $2.6 billion on the south side of Chicago, $1.8 billion downtown, right? We are converting old office spaces into housing, of which 30% in some of those projects are affordable. Right. And so this effort is about making Chicago an inclusive place for everyone. And you cannot have a transformative city without investing in the neighborhoods that have been historically disinvested in. That's why reopening the mental health clinic in Roseland was important. That's why creating a mental health clinic as well as a food pantry at Legler Library was important. Opening up the mental health clinic on the Lower West Side. It's why, again, youth employment. We're going to break a record this year, Cleopatra. Over 32,000 young people will have had paid summer jobs. That's the most in the history of Chicago. The vast majority of those children live in our communities. It's why I put over $1 billion into our public schools at a time in which our state is underfunding our public schools. Like, we have bailed out the state of Illinois the last three budgets just to make sure the Black Student Success Program was secured, to make sure that we're not laying people off, because we know when layoffs occur that overwhelmingly impacts our community. I had a conversation with Alderman Ronnie Mosley several months ago about 115th and Halsted. And I know you know these areas very well, Cleopatra.
1: I do. And shout out to Ronnie Mosley, so Alderman Mosley.
0: This is where the old Jewel was, mm-hmm. right? And this is a space that has sat vacant for a very long time. Through my administration, we purchased that land. And now that land is going to create multiple units, two units of affordable housing there, of which millions of dollars we're going to spend to create that development there. And that's just one example. Thrive Inglewood, the first, multi-unit single family home development in over 50 years in Inglewood. And shout out to Inglewood. I was at their all class picnic.
1: Yeah, you've been bouncing around. Now you'd have been you should have been a Bronco. You should have been a Dolphin. Where else you'd have been?
0: I've been all Marshall.
1: Marshall.
0: Yeah, we've been to Dunbar, and it was important to have that development in Inglewood because a whole community goes 50 years without development. We just closed on two properties in Inglewood where we are transforming these vacant homes and turning them back over to the community using
1: local developers. I want to pause there. Now, you just said an entire community went without development
0: for housing
1: half of a century. I need for us to grapple with that because this is what I mean by the magnitude of just your existence, your administration, and the intentionality is sincere in terms of some key issues. So of your platform, housing is premier, yeah. Right?
0: Safety. Housing.
1: What else?
0: That's it. Safety okay. And housing. The safest, most affordable big city in America. Look, the average price of a home in New York is $1.1 million. The average price of a home in Los Angeles is over $900,000. If you're safe but you can't afford to live there, what good does that do for our people? And if you can afford to live here but you don't feel safe, that doesn't serve a purpose either. And that's why I've worked.
1: So it's interchangeable.
0: It has to be, right? And that's why, you know, my focus has always been around economic development, particularly for our entrepreneurs. You know, just the last round of grants, I believe we released almost $45 million for projects all over the city of Chicago, from arts to helping businesses train their workers. We've even established something, because I've heard this from our people. We've even established a grant for grants that barely missed the mark.
1: Correct.
0: Right? Yeah. So if your project is good, but you just need a little bit work, the city of Chicago, through my administration, we give those businesses $150,000 to submit their proposal again so they don't miss the opportunity. I don't want people to miss the opportunity just simply because their proposal missed a couple of points, right? And so it wasn't enough to just invest in small businesses to rebuild our economic corridors. It was also important to help develop those upcoming entrepreneurs who need a little bit more support from the city to be able to carry out the mission, right? And again, safety and affordability is the top priority. And that's why I'm grateful that we're going to build a hospital on the far south side of Chicago that hasn't happened in 100 years. Advocate Health. The 1901 project, we got the deal done to extend the red line, right? Folks have been fighting for that for decades. We just, you know, revamped on my side of town, the green line, the Austin stop, right? And, you know, it wasn't enough for me to just simply put forth resources and then just throw up a jump ball.
1: Let's
0: we had to be
1: that.
0: Intentional about it. The last thing that I'll say is, Cleopatra, home ownership, the reason why I talk about affordability. Home ownership is our gateway to generational wealth.
1: Absolutely.
0: And so that's why I put forth $20 million, $21 million to be precise, to create up to $70,000 for closing costs and down payment assistance. But you can only qualify not just based upon income, but where you decide that you want to live. Because my goal is to repopulate the city of Chicago, but particularly in our communities that where our folks have been forced out. And so it's not enough to just create, again, this jump ball scenario. The dollars and the resources that we are making available are intentional about going to our communities. And bump whatever the Trump administration is accusing me of. I am going to be unapologetic about investments in our communities, because when the city of Chicago, when the west and south sides of the city of Chicago develop, it benefits our entire city. And here's the proof. More people are visiting our city right now than any other time in the history of Chicago. Over 57 million people came to our city last year, and we are already on pace to break that record. At a time in which we just saw last year, we experienced a 60-year low in homicides. It doesn't mean that everything is perfect, because by no stretch of the imagination am I perfect. Have I made some missteps along the way? Absolutely. Have I learned from those lessons?
1: I most
0: certainly have. And in less than 4 years, there's no administration that I could point to in modern history that can say that they oversaw the city at a time in which the economic prowess of our city was growing while violence was going down. And is there more work to be done? Yes. Are there things that I can do better? Absolutely. My wife reminds me of that every single day, and we've been together for almost 30 years.
1: Hey,
0: right?
1: Mrs. Johnson.
0: What's
1: hi,
0: up,
1: my
0: baby?
1: First lady.
0: She is beautiful. Trust me.
1: Let me get to that, because you're talking about growth. And as I was driving in, and you know, I got to ask you this popular question in a second, but
0: what about potholes?
1: No. Okay, good.
0: Call your alderman.
1: I'm trying to tell you. I call mine. That's a whole story. But listen, I thought back to, I woke up to this interesting commercial as I was doing my morning rounds on the major networks. And I thought back to Brandon is Better. I don't know the last time you've thought about that, but Brandon is Better. And then I came up with, he came doing better, and then now he's demanding better. And you're welcome to adopt it. It's yours. But demanding better because equal playing field, right? So I want to talk about growth. Mm-hmm. I want to talk about how far you've come as a neophyte, right? This is your first rodeo. But uniquely, you said 57 million people, you're the 57th mayor. So I like commonalities, right? So you have grown to a pinnacle that surpasses those that have come before you. But then immediately you recognize some weaknesses or areas of where you can get stronger. I want to highlight those.
0: Mm-hmm. Yeah, I mean, look, there's no secret here that, you know, coming out the gate, you know, I did not effectively communicate what we were doing and why we were doing it. I didn't do that well. And there were people in my administration that, you know, as much as, you know, I believe that there was alignment, the skill set did not necessarily match the moment. Right.
1: Okay.
0: And you learn that. I mean, and I've said this before. There were people who were in my administration that I inherited and, you know, I took a risk and kept them in. And in retrospect, that was not the right path moving forward, right? And so we had to make some decisions and course correct. And it doesn't mean that people were bad. I don't know if they were all nefarious.
1: So if you were to hit a reset button, would you have dumped the old? Let's keep it true. I mean, because usually I work for four CEOs under Chicago Public Schools. Let's be clear. And mm-hmm. every CEO did the same thing. So my expectation was for you to have hit the dump button, right? Usually they come in, eviscerate everything that was there and bring in their people. You not only kept some retainers, but some of them stayed a little too long. If you were to have done it again, or if you got a second chance, what would you have done differently?
0: Well, again, I admit there were people that did not, you know, match the energy that I needed, right? And that was, you know, I regret, you know, those decisions, right? Those were some missteps, right? Because again, here's my rationale behind it. You know, my thought was much like what I said earlier. I did not want to necessarily repeat the same behavior of previous administrations. Let me demonstrate that I'm willing to work with people, even if they don't necessarily fully agree with me on everything, right? I need that type of challenge. If you look at the appointments of chairs of committees, over half of the individuals that chair my committees did not support me when I ran for mayor. So it wasn't just within my administration, because, you know, you could look at other mayors, chairs of committees, they tend to be loyalists. That was not a requirement for me, right? And perhaps I should have thought that through a little bit more carefully, but I think at that time, much like I don't want to carry out the same element or dynamics of those who have been in the position of the oppressor, that the whole point of us getting here, if you go back and look at the words of Fannie Lou Hamer, Fannie Lou Hamer fought for Mississippi, but it was bigger than Mississippi for her, right? You know, James Baldwin, you know, who talked about power and ignorance allied is the most ferocious enemy of justice, right? He had a global perspective. You think about, again, Dr. King, who not just argued but fought against wars with administrations that were supportive of some of the elements of the civil rights movements, right? And so I've always carried this position of what Black liberation theology is, which is to not repeat the behavior of the oppressor, to disrupt and to destroy that system. And I think I got, you know, perhaps a little bit too nuanced in that mix. And yes, I should have removed people sooner. I should have understood the interests of corporations a little stronger, particularly around communications. I should have spent more time communicating directly to the people of Chicago versus relying upon your traditional standard form of media to do that, right? There are a number of things that people have no idea that we've done simply because the corporate media decided not to cover it. And I've learned, you know, sometimes the hard
1: way. So let me ask you this, Mayor. Mm-hmm. You know, the bottom line is this. I saw you at the Bud Billiken parade, but I wasn't sure if it was just my mayor or my mayor that's running for re-election. Are you seeking re-election?
0: I didn't see that one coming at all.
1: I know you did it.
0: Oh, my goodness.
1: I know you
0: that's,
1: did it.
0: That's pretty impressive,
1: thank
0: sister.
1: You. You,
0: how long did you work on that in the mirror?
1: I didn't. That's what makes
0: it
1: me
0: It was
1: excellent.
0: Real natural, too. That's impressive. I will say this. I am preparing to make a decision, you know, really soon, and there's certain measures that I wanted to put in place to better assess our situation. As I said, the goal is to build.
1: So what's your assessment? I need you to get out your head, because black folks are listening. Mm-hmm. And once I open up these phone lines, you know, I needed to know whether or not you are seeking re-election, because I want to ask you, why should black folks vote for you? See, I'm there. I need to know if you there. Are you there to allow me to ask you this question? Because folks want to know what they need to do. Yeah. We need marching orders. You've been saying mission the entire time, because I assume you are the general. And if you're the general leading this army, which way are we going?
0: Well, we're certainly headed in the right direction.
1: Okay.
0: That's clear, right? I mean, the city of Chicago is safer. The city of Chicago is becoming more affordable. Listen, it doesn't mean that we don't have our challenges. I was talking to a dad just on Friday, $1,800 for rent. By the end of the month, this for a two bedroom. By the end of the month, he and his wife, you know, they're struggling just to make the ends meet. And, you know, we're establishing programs, right, to help them with food and other costs and school supplies and clothing, right? There's affordability is the big crisis. And that's why I've been so
1: affordability
0: focused
1: on the very beginning. Is on every bound.
0: Oh, absolutely, right. And so that's why, again, we're on pace to build over 10,000 of them. And there's more work to be done. The $70,000 of down payment.
1: I know,
0: and assistance.
1: Saying that, Mayor Johnson, with more work to be done,
0: yeah.
1: You said mission, you used the language. I got to open up the phone lines. But okay. The bottom line is, I did a whole segment on the Great White Hope. I got to ask you about it, because there's a lot of frogs leaping. And I ain't never known an incumbent that had to declare. But you are in a very precarious situation, whereas folk like where you sit but don't know. I heard somebody say, it's a job. I about threw my phone. I want to ask you, do you hit a clock after five? How long and hard do you work every day? Like, for real, what is your day?
0: Oh, I mean, it's...
1: Is this a job?
0: Let me say...
1: Because a job stops at a certain time.
0: It's nonstop. I would say it like that. And... It has been one of the great joys of my life. I kid you not, you know, Cleopatra, what I've been able to experience as mayor in terms of just seeing the full scope of our city. I wish more Chicagoans could see the entire city of Chicago the way I've experienced. I'll be honest with you here. Lollapalooza wasn't my thing. And I'm sure I'm not alone in that, right? You know,
1: I've never seen the inside of Lollapalooza.
0: You see what I'm saying? Like, it's Gospel Fest, Blues Fest.
1: I've seen the barricades,
0: Fest,
1: but I've never seen.
0: You know what I mean? Like, there are certain things that Black Chicago, like, we tend to do. The Taste, right, which we brought back to 5 days in July.
1: So you buttering us all up, man, and I didn't ask on the bread, where's the meat? Listen, okay, I'm going to let my people ask. I'm going to give you one more time now. Bottom line is, I saw my mayor in full-fledged. Shout out to Jack Master Funk Farley. He's going to be in the studio a little later on this week. But the point is, you was suited and booted, and you look like a real general. I just want to know, you marching us to victory. What do you want from us? What do you want from Black Chicago?
0: Anthony, line one.
1: There it is. Let's talk to Anthony. My man is something else. Let's talk to Anthony. Anthony, talk to us. Welcome to WVON.
0: I got you, Anthony.
2: Good morning, Queen Cleopatra. Can you hear me?
1: Yes.
2: Good morning, Honorable Mayor Johnson.
0: Good morning, sir.
2: Good morning, brother. I'm going to say this. This is just my personal opinion. I wish he wouldn't run. You know why? Because these Negroes in Chicago don't deserve it. Mm-hmm. I think about some of the aldermen that he had to deal with, like your alderman in the Ninth Ward, and the fact that we as Black people are so mentally controlled. Black people do the same thing when they first go to a black-owned restaurant, the first thing, or a black-owned business, they look for something to complain about. And the first thing they do when they come out of that restaurant is, gee, this is why I don't support niggas. You know, because they had an issue with that one establishment, they would paint the whole picture. we suffer from envy and self-hate. You know, in the hip-hop world, Chicago was looked at as the city of hate. And we are the city of hate. I heard a caller call in and complain about a private sovereignty in his ward. And I'm saying to myself, why are you blaming this on the mayor? Call your alderman. He call in all the time and talk about this so-called garbage truck that's in the ward doing some garbage work. I don't know what it is. But nobody looks beyond the mayor. They don't complain about Pritzker, who is sabotaging your mayorship. Trust me, that man is sabotaging you. They don't complain about the Democratic Party when it comes to this migrant situation. They didn't complain about the Cook County Board because the media didn't tell them to. The media only focused on a man who the policy, it wasn't his policy, it was a Democratic policy. But you have not one time had a call in and say that this is the fault of the Democratic Party or complain about the money that Pritzker was sending down to the city. It's amazing when Negroes in Chicago don't deserve a man who's unapologetically black, who love himself and loving people. Let that white boy get in there, and I promise you, you wouldn't get half the complaints that you get now, and they not gonna get nothing. It's sad. It's sickening, the hate that we have towards one another.
1: Thank you, Anthony. Good call. Mayor Johnson?
0: Look, there is no secret here that our communities have been severely disinvested in and traumatized, right? And I find hope in this moment, knowing that, you know, a couple weeks ago, Cleopatra, Dr. Bernice King came to Chicago and walked the very route that her father walked. And here's the conclusion that Dr. King came to when he left Chicago. He said that with everything that he experienced all over the country, he had never experienced what he experienced in Chicago.
1: Yeah.
0: But he said that if we can do it right in Chicago, we can do it anywhere in the world. There's a reason why our city is under attack. What Dr. King prophesied is manifesting. Make no mistake about it. The movement that's happening around this country is the direct result of our leadership here in Chicago. Over 30 million people, 10% of the country, they are living under executive orders that I signed here in Chicago.
1: You know what?
0: The bus ordinance that we passed, the country adopted that. This conversation around safety and affordability.
1: But how do people, you feel when folk are just, man, like I listened to a commercial. I had to look closer. I thought it was you. It was your platform for your city, your seat, for your fifth floor. I mean, universal pre-K, housing, improving. I mean, like, bruh, it's so brazen. Mayor Johnson, come on, birthday twin. I know you feel me. Like, at the end of the day, what do you want? What would you, I wouldn't normally ask this of the Lord, but what would you have us do? Because black folks are saying, hey, this man just said they don't deserve you. How do you respond to that?
0: I do believe that there is a concerted effort to convince our people that we don't deserve the righteousness and the justice that we have fought for. I do believe that. And it's why I'm fighting hard every single day to break down the barriers, to disrupt the narrative, to interrupt the status quo, to beat back against a system that has harmed us, right?
1: And let's take some more calls. Let's talk to Pam.
0: How about that, Pam? That's
1: Pam, talk to us.
0: My seven, thank you.
3: Good morning, Pam. Cleopatra. Good morning, Mayor Johnson. And both of you are on fire. Let me just say, Cleopatra, I'm going to take a point of privilege, and I'm going to say that the mayor is going to run. But that's just me. Mayor, you can confirm or deny, or you can just stay neutral. But Cleopatra, I'm saying he's going to run. So first, let me say thank you. To Anthony, please understand that there are many black voters like me and voters of other ethnic groups who care about the mayor and what he is doing. Mayor, I was out there canvassing and knocking doors for you your first run when it was 2 degrees outside, and I'll do it again if I need to, because I appreciate what you're doing. I appreciate that you admit your errors. I just wanted to ask you this. Talk to people why it's important for us to get out and vote in the local, in the state, and in the national elections. And then let me just say this. Thank you for protecting us from the adjudicated sexual abuse in the White House. He is on a vengeful attack because he hates black people. And we need someone, Cleopatra, in that fifth floor who will stand up for us against the attack from the federal government and sometimes the state. So please speak to that, Mayor
1: Thank
3: Johnson.
1: You, Pam.
3: And then also the children. Why is it that you're trying to protect the children, but also you can be pro-public safety and pro-police?
1: Thank
3: because
1: you.
3: I understand where you come from on this, and I thank you, and you have my full support. Whatever you need us to do, please let us know.
0: Thank you. Thank you, Pam. I'll say for our children, that one's easy, right? That's, on the continent, that's how the elders would greet one another.
1: Mm-hmm.
0: They would start off by saying, how are the children? And if the children were well, that speaks to a thriving society. And if the children were not well, it was more an indictment on the elders, right? And so that's why youth employment, we started this brand new program with Streets and Sanitation, where we hire high school seniors to work for us in the summer. If they stay, we hold on to them. If they decide they want to do something else, no love loss. That first cohort, by the end of next year, they'll be 22 years old, earning $90,000 a year. 22 years old with a paid, city job, union job. These are our people that we're focused on. Shout out to Maya Foundation, who helped us get free memberships at our YMCAs across the city. Over 2,000 young people took advantage of it.
1: I want to applaud you for that because, we go back to what it used to be. And you are making a new inroad to what it is going to be. Again, I went back in my mind today why Brandon was better. And then why Brandon is demanding better. And why Brandon is doing better. Since folks want to borrow that word, better.
0: Yeah.
1: You've been on that, right? Mm. And you have continued. On top of the children, you have a fully elected school board race that is coming. So while Pam is talking about municipal activity,
0: we got to vote.
1: You just laid that out. You just made your last maneuver to even appoint somebody for you. You have no input in that whatsoever. Talk about
0: that. But the voters have to come out and vote, y'all.
1: Yeah.
0: Listen, and I love the legacy of Mayor Harold Washington. But, I remember some of the OGs would say how Mayor Harold Washington supported an elected school board until he became mayor. Which, listen, I totally understand, right? And I thought it was important that we hold to that promise and push for a fully elected representative school board. And so Pam is right. We have to get out and vote. The last thing that she brought up was the federal attacks and the state not doing its part. The state has to fully fund our schools. Mm-hmm. Right now, our schools are only funded at 25%. New York funds their school. The state funds their schools at a tune of 40%. Pennsylvania, 45%. California, Los Angeles, and San Francisco, 70-75%. We're not fully funding our schools. Here's what's interesting, Pam, about the first part of your question about federal attacks in particular. If you go back and look at a speech that Mayor Harold Washington delivered in his second inaugural address, he talks about cities being attacked by the federal government. At that time, it was Ronald Reagan. Listen, y'all, this playbook.
1: And then Trump takes his cues from Reagan.
0: That's all I'm saying.
1: Reaganomics.
0: Right? They're not using any new tools, right? No. There's just different players, and there's a far greater degree of fascism in this country, right? Where you have absolute dominance and control by individuals or one single individual to dictate to the rest of us what we should possess. We did not succeed in the 80s, quite frankly. And that's what has garnered what we are experiencing now. I believe it's incumbent upon us as black voters in particular to take heed to what Mayor Harold Washington warned us of in the 80s, that these attacks against American cities is an affront and an attack against our democracy, because it's where cities where the rubber meets the road. But I will say it like this. I know our work is not finished. There's much more work to do.
1: Yeah, that's what I'm trying to get out of you so we can get this assignment. Now, Ms. Eunice is our beloved elder who is going to take precedence over everybody. I got to take Ms. Eunice's call. Ms. Eunice, talk to us. Welcome to WVON.
4: Good morning, Cleopatra, and to my dearly beloved mayor. I used to talk to him on the radio. I love you very much. And if Trump can be president, you can certainly be the mayor. And we always end up giving up power. Look at the power that Trump has, and he's abusing it in every way he can. And thank you, Mr. Mayor. Even at my age, I'll be willing to do what I can. And God bless you.
0: Thank you. God bless you, too. Love you, too, Ms.
1: Look at that. Let's talk to Randy. Randy, talk to us. Welcome to WVON.
5: Well, Well, good morning, Tim Rooker. Good morning, Mayor Brandon Johnson. I just wanted to say I'm one of your top supporters. I have much respect for you. I appreciate Cleopatra. They're such a tremendous asset to our community. I appreciate you because you exemplify and you're the epitome of what a mayor should be. You and Mayor Harry Washington and others have done so much to try to advance the interests of our community. I have much respect for you. We're going to be canvassing the community. As a matter of fact, I'm working with a group right now at the Alliance and Frank Chapman and others. Joe Osberg and others. We're going to be canvassing the community. Make sure that you're reelected mayor of the city of Chicago because you've done an outstanding job. And I want you to address this. The misinformation, disinformation campaign that they have carefully orchestrated, right, with the help of these something place blacks, right? The people part of the 50, Chicago Flips Red, right? Those various individuals and groups that are down there trying to destabilize your government, right? Come down to city council disrespecting you. We need to shine and lay out your legislative victories. Please lay out your legislative victories, your successes. We're going to have to put out literature and other things
1: well,
5: to
1: thank
5: try to inform
1: Randy,
5: you.
1: Randy. He hadn't even announced if he going to run, so you talking about this whole political strategy
5: Look, you know what I'm going to do? I'm training.
1: Unless he's going to change his mind.
5: I'm training Brazilian Jiu-Jitsu. I'm going to grab you and put the Jiu-Jitsu lock on you to make you say, Uncle, that you're going to run for mayor.
1: There it is. Good call, Randy. Good call.
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8: Some Southside residents are speaking out against a proposed data center redevelopment at the former Southwork steel plant site. Chicago Mayor Brandon Johnson.
9: If they were to do that, they would be strictly bound to the executive order that I have put forth to provide stronger regulations.
8: Opponents say they have concerns about the project's impact on the surrounding community. Netflix is seeking to dismiss Tyra Banks' defamation lawsuit over its America's Next Top Model documentary. Banks claims the film created a misleading portrayal of her role on the show, while Netflix says it stands by the documentary and plans to vigorously defend it in court. And Colin Kaepernick is marking nearly a decade since his protest against police brutality by committing $1 million to community organizations through his Know Your Rights camp. The initiative will fund education, legal rights, mental health, and youth programs in black and brown communities. Get BIN News Now on demand 24/7 on the iHeartRadio app. Back to Terry McCready.
10: Three U.S. states are holding primaries today, while California is holding a special U.S. House election. Races for the House, Senate, and governor are being held in Alaska, Wyoming, and Florida, where a crowded field of GOP candidates, including Black Representative Byron Donalds, is hoping to replace term-limited Governor Ron DeSantis. Several Democrats are also running. In California, two Democrats emerged from the June primary to see who will serve out the remainder of former Democratic Congressman Eric Swalwell's term. Swalwell resigned after he was accused of sexual assault. Meanwhile, in Florida, Black progressive House candidate Elijah Manley is blasting Representative Debbie Wasserman Schultz for attempting to dilute Black representation by running in a newly drawn South Florida district where she faces four Black candidates.
11: Yes, she has seniority and she's been an ally in many ways, but she should run in a 22nd district where she lives, where she could have helped picked up a seat for the Democratic Party in the midterms to add to our majority. But my lived experience as someone who grew up after the 2008 financial crisis and homelessness, we lost everything. That lived experience is so important in the district right now.
10: 27-year-old Manley on NBC News. He says the former Democratic National Committee chairwoman's decision to seek re-election in Florida's redrawn 20th congressional district is cynical. President Trump is defending his directive to the Pentagon to scale back joint military exercises with South Korea. Trump telling reporters yesterday he had spoken with South Korea's president about getting a hand with Iran and was turned down.
12: But I called him, I said, would you like to give us a little hand? We don't need help with Iran, but if you'd like, give us a hand with Iran. He said, no thanks. And I said, wait a minute, we have 39,000 soldiers over there guarding you from Kim Jong-un.
10: Trump said he was disappointed with the response given the U.S. has 39,000 troops stationed there guarding against any attack from North Korea. Trump said the U.S. cannot go around and protect all of the countries, especially when they are not around to help us. An attempt to address California's housing shortage is back on the November ballot. Proposition 1 asks California voters to approve borrowing over $11 billion for affordable housing. The plan includes just over $1 billion for veterans loans. Most funding comes from state bonds repaid by taxpayers. Supporters say thousands of housing units are ready to move forward but need funding. Opponents argue borrowing more won't fix the crisis and could cause long-standing unexpected costs for taxpayers. According to the state, the total cost could reach nearly $17.5 billion over three decades. Stay informed, stay connected, and subscribe. Follow BIN News This Hour wherever you get your podcasts. I'm Terry McCree for the Black Information Network.
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24: For many Chicagoans, the Obama Presidential Center is a place of history, hope, and inspiration. But for one mother, it is also a place where the memory of her daughter now lives on. In 2013, 15-year-old Hadiya Pendleton captured the nation's attention after performing at President Obama's second inauguration and then tragically losing her life to gun violence just days later. Today, her legacy continues through the Hadiya Pendleton Atrium, at the Obama Presidential Center, a space dedicated to her memory and the promise of a young woman's life that was cut too short too soon. Joining us is Hadiya's mother, Cleopatra Cowley. Cleopatra, thank you so much for being here and continuing to turn the unimaginable pain into purpose.
0: Thank you, LaDonna, for having me. It's an honor.
24: Of course, of course. You know, Miss Cleopatra, you recently visited the Hadiya Pendleton Atrium at the Obama Presidential Center.
0: Yes.
24: What was going through your mind as you stood in a space that now carries your daughter's name?
0: Even now, as you bring it up, like, there's this huge smile on my face. I'm just so honored to have done work meaningful in the light of my daughter. It was very hard work, you know, in the space of gun violence, given the nature of how she was taken from us. But standing in that space, it just felt like all the work was worth it, that so many futures are going to be created in that space, relationships built in that space. And, you know, it's just, it's never ending. It's just so much. I'm like, just, I'm overwhelmed with, overwhelmed at the moment, just speaking about it.
24: I love that. When you first learned that President and Mrs. Obama wanted to honor Hadiya in this way, what was your reaction?
0: Oh my goodness. So there's a photo out there somewhere that someone captured. I didn't even know they were in the space to take the photo. My hands went up and my heart just like melted. I was like, what? Hadiya? Like, and she's like, yeah, it's going to be, you know, at that time it was going to be called the Hadiya Pendleton Winter Garden. And I was like, what? She says, yes, we would like to honor Hadiya in this way. And I'm still in awe of it. It's such an honor to know that, you know, one of my primary concerns was, you know, no one forgetting, because my daughter did not deserve the demise that she was met with. She wasn't that type of person. She wasn't in the street like that. You know, she was all about relationships, building relationships, diversity in relationships, and wanting the best for all her friends and family members. So it's such an honor.
24: You know, I was thinking in terms of like everything that you just said and learning that not just is she being honored, but that they remembered.
0: Yes.
24: You know, they've been through so much in two presidential terms.
0: Yes.
24: And to come back, and I don't want to minimize any of this by saying little old me, right?
0: Mm-hmm.
24: So, and they made this a true highlight of someone who we have publicly known to lose her life prematurely. And they said, you know what? We still remember Hadiya Pendleton. As a mother, is it difficult to balance the pride of seeing Hadiya remembered with the pain of knowing why she is being remembered?
0: You know, in that regard, no, it is not. She's being remembered for who she was, the light that she was, and the fact that her mom was relentless. I could not sit down and do nothing after that happened. And as I became more familiar with the community of survivors and, you know, realizing that from my daughter's ashes came my gift of communication, and to be able to bring people into what it is like to be a member of the survivor community, and for them to respect it, for there to be a movement created behind it called Wear Orange, and for those who have not been directly affected to become active and care differently, if not more, about the effect that gun violence has on, you know, families. You know, it's all worth it.
24: Mm-hmm. You know, I know that if she was standing there, And we can feel her presence, really.
0: Mm-hmm.
24: What do you think she would say if she could see thousands of visitors walking through a space named in her honor every single year?
0: She would be in awe. You know, what pops top of mind is YOLO. She used to say it all the time. You only live once. And I think for her name to live on, I think she would be absolutely honored.
24: Mm. Many people know Hadiya's story,
0: mm-hmm.
24: but they don't know Hadiya.
0: Right.
24: Tell us about the daughter behind the headlines. What made her special? And you kind of alluded to it earlier, but what made her really special?
0: Hydea had a way of making you feel like you were the most important person in her life. She knew how to be present. She knew how to listen. She made almost every decision with her whole heart. And to know her was to love her. And that is partly, well, I want to say really the reason why there was such a reaction to her death, because all that she had encountered, she hadn't slighted. And so knowing that she was an avid reader, she was super smart. She was just a ray of sunshine if you were around her. And I'm not saying it biasly as her mother. I'm saying it because other people have walked up to me and said it to me. You know, we came from a community of people raising each other's children. And there was a whole cohort of us that, you know, followed our children's educational path from kindergarten, I think it was kindergarten or first, second grade, you know, all the way through eighth until, you know, they started splitting up, going to various high schools. You know, we had our kids in various activities. So, you know, you just meet different cohorts of people from being active. And then having all those people come together and talk about, you know, the significance of your daughter and the way she showed up when I was not around or her father was not around, you know, was as the light that she was when we were. So
24: I can feel the emotion, you know, and rightfully so, you know, just because her life, and by her, I mean Hydea, I'm going to say her name as many times as I can.
0: Thank you.
24: Hadia's life became a symbol in the fight against gun violence.
0: Yes.
24: How has that responsibility shaped your own journey over the past 13 years?
0: Tremendously, because my goal in using the time where I should have been grieving, but instead became active, the goal was to humanize the lives that are lost to gun violence. I think for a long time, it was all about numbers and it would just be the number of deaths that had occurred. But for me, I needed people to understand that we are more than a statistic. Any person that has lost their loved one to gun violence, if you're told what number they are, you don't forget. There's a whole bunch of numbers that you just simply cannot forget. Mm-hmm. I remember the day she was born. I remember the day she died. I remember the day I buried her. I remember what statistical number she was, which was 42 in 2013. I remember her time of death. It's bigger than just the number. It's easy to just say, oh, well, 42 people died. No, you know, there were 42 deaths. I ain't gonna say people died. There were 42 deaths by homicide, you know? No, that death equates a person, a life, a family, a community that has been forever affected. And people need to put that out there. That narrative is what needs to be loudest. And there's something must be done about that. And I couldn't just lay down and let them take my baby from me and there not be a consequence of some sort. And I'm glad it was a very positive one, which was bringing attention to the violence that was happening in the city of Chicago.
24: Absolutely. There's so many young people that are going to visit that atrium. Some will know who she is before they get there, but many will know who she is when they leave.
0: Mm-hmm.
24: When young people visit and experience who Hydea Pendleton was, who, or should I say, what do you hope they learn from Hadia's story?
0: That there's more than one way to view things that occur in life. In Hydea Pendleton Park, I have one of the sayings, one of the last sayings Hydea said to me, and that was smile. It makes your brain think you're happy. You hear that? Smile. It makes your brain think you're happy. And if you think about that, how often you're down and you're just down and down and down. But if you just smile, which takes less muscle, smile, you can trick the brain into believing that this maybe is bad right now, but it won't last forever.
24: Oh, my goodness. That's powerful. I'm scared to ask you, would Hydea be at a teen takeover? What would she be doing if she was at a teen takeover? Would she be telling everybody to go home?
0: Now, I know this is going to be heard by many, but she would be getting her behind toe off if she was at a teen takeover. But today she would be 29. So she would not be at a teen takeover.
24: Of course, of course. You know, I look at the how this has happened 13 years ago and she was 15 and it is 2026, you know, so it's been 13 years. The Obama Center is focused on citizenship, leadership, and community engagement, which is what Obama was focused on when he was in office.
0: Correct.
24: Do you feel Hadiya's legacy fits naturally within that mission?
0: 1,000%, because she was very much a leader of herself and in her school at the time. You know, she was very vocal about her beliefs. They had a sit-in when she was in high school. And, you know, she was very much a part of that. You know, so yes, Hadiya Pendleton has been placed where she should be. It's very appropriate. And I'm very proud for her.
24: My final question, I think it is, because you know how you go to church and say, I'm about to close.
0: Yeah. three different goodbyes.
24: Right. What message would you give to parents who have experienced the loss of a child and are still trying to find a way forward?
0: We never stop trying to find the way. There is no magical number of days, months, years that you're going to wake up and be okay with someone having taken the life of your child. You're not. What we do is our best to be present, to live our lives in a way that would honor the legacy of our lost loves. And most importantly, we take care of ourselves and our mental health so that we can live very full lives for all the days we have remaining. So just be strong. Be strong. Be strong. I know it's tough. I'm going through it too.
24: Mm-hmm. Cleopatra, if Hadiya were sitting here with us today, now that her name is permanently woven into the story of Chicago and the Obama Presidential Center, what would you want to say to her?
0: Baby girl, I am so proud of you. I am so proud of you.
24: Thank you so much, Cleopatra Cowley, for coming on and giving us a perspective as to how it felt knowing that this was coming and experiencing it for years and generations to come. Thank you so much for your words of wisdom and your strength.
0: Thank you. I really appreciate you having me on.
24: Of course.
1: Governor, what do you think? One, the answer is to the violence. Some of the answers can be to the violence that's happening. And how do you respond to all this stuff that's coming from this guy in D.C.?
2: Well, maybe I should start just by pointing out that the man can't solve an algae problem in a pool, the reflecting pool in Washington, D.C. And then when he doesn't solve it and spends $14 million, he blames a whole lot of other people and says, oh, it was some kind of sabotage. You know, the reality is he doesn't really know much or know how to solve much. And you saw that, by the way, with the Iran war. And he doesn't even know that the Strait of Hormuz could be closed by Iran if you went to war with Iran. And of course, that our gas prices would go through the roof. So listen, I've asked for help from the federal government, from the FBI, from the DEA, from the ATF, because, you know, guns and drugs and gangs, we got too much of that in not just in Chicago, but across the Midwest. And so the problem is that the president has taken agents out of those agencies and moved them into, you know, CBP and ICE. Right. And then sent them into places like Chicago and Minneapolis. And the reality is that our big problem isn't that. Our big problem is we need to go after the guns. The guns are coming across the border of Indiana from Indiana. And those are the guns that are being used in a lot of the crime here in Chicago. We need to make sure that we're busting the gangs. I really believe in community violence interruption. You know, we've done a lot to reverse the damage that Bruce Rauner did when he was governor by defunding those programs. We need kids to know that they can get a job during the summer, that they have something productive to do after school as well. And so I've restored those programs while I've been in office. In fact, they're at the highest funding levels that they've been in many, many years. And it's one of the reasons why overall the crime rate in Illinois has gone way down. And in Chicago, as you know, over the last year, it was the lowest since 1965 in terms of homicides. And something people don't know about Illinois, which is, you know, people think, oh my God, you know, the violence, right? You hear this sometimes because, well, because the right wing likes to bleat that out and Donald Trump likes to talk about it. But, you know, Illinois is the 19th safest out of the 50 states, 19th safest. Now, I'd like to be the first safest, but 19th is not 50th or 45th or 40th. 19th, we're in the top half. Yeah. We could do better. Always we could do better. And of course, there are tragedies like what happened over the weekend where there are two gunmen who just, you know, willy-nilly shot a whole bunch of people. And remember, there are two aspects of that. One is those two criminals, those two people who were responsible. And then there's the guns that they had in their hands. And we've got to do something about both.
1: These issues around guns crossing the borders and guns coming in here and creating those things creating have been, that's been longstanding.

0: One of the things that we did when I came into office is to reinstitute the gun trafficking task forces between federal, county, state, and local officials, so that we've got a real focus on those guns coming across the border. We're able to track people who are going to those, coming across the border from Illinois, going to buy guns in Indiana where you don't have to, you know, barely show any ID to buy a gun, and then you just drive them right back across the border and use them in crime. So what we want to do is make sure we're tracking people who are, we know, are intent on committing crimes, or we know that they are people who have warrants out for them. And so that is some of the coordination that has to happen between the feds and state police, for example. You know, our state police police our highways.
1: Right.
0: And I should point out to you, I think this is an important statistic for everybody to know, that last year, finally, we, because of the work that we've done on the license plate readers and putting more patrols on the highways, we had zero homicides on our highways around Chicago. I mean, zero. And that's pretty amazing, because it was really high a few years earlier. And then we kind of surrounded the problem, applied state police to it and those license plate readers, and it has been a wonder. And I really give a lot of credit to Brendan Kelly, who runs our state police.
1: Thanks for elevating that, because that wasn't, I hadn't heard that otherwise. So thank you. Thank you much for that. When we think about all these other things, Governor, you recently signed the budget, and the budget tells what our priorities are.
0: Mm-hmm.
1: What are the priorities that you made sure that were included in the budget?
0: Well, you know, they sometimes say that a budget is a moral document, right? It's the thing that kind of expresses your values, your budget. What are the highest priorities and on down the line? And for me, anyway, for many years, my highest priority has been education. Mm-hmm. I think that's the thing that lifts people up for their whole lives. If you can start people out, kids outright, then they end up going places in a good way. And so, and you know that as well as anybody, K-12 education funding in this state is up almost $3 billion since I took office, because we started out with the idea that we're not going to leave K-12 behind, and that it, in fact, has been left behind in the past. So we got more investments to make, but I want to point out in K-12 education, just because I think people don't know this, Illinois ranks in the top 10 of states for education, for K-12 education. I mean, you look at almost every ranking, and we're right up there. Now, I'd like to be number one. I'm a competitive guy, so I want to get to number one. But sometimes we're number – depends on the list you look at, number four, number seven, number nine, somewhere in there. But
1: in terms of funding for education?
0: No, I'm talking about outcomes. I'm talking about people graduate. You know, we have the highest graduation rate in Illinois in the last 17 years. We've been rising steadily since I came into office, graduation rates. And importantly, we got more people going to college. Our enrollment is going up at universities as well as at our community colleges. So part of that is funding. Part of that is making sure we're hiring more teachers, which we now have the highest number of teachers working in Illinois than we've had, I think, ever before. But we had a real deficit, you know, a vacancy rate that was huge in terms of teachers. You go to some schools and they just can't fill the classroom with teachers. So we've got continued work to do, but I just want people to have some concept of, first, what this budget does and what our continuing balanced budgets have done for education, and not just today, but also for the future of the state. The budget overall, it's for some context, wasn't balanced when I came into office. In fact, we'd been running deficits. You know, we have a constitutional requirement that you balance the budget.
1: Right, every year.
0: But you know what they've been doing? Basically, Band-Aids. They've been making it look balanced. But the reality is they were kind of selling assets, for example, to create revenue. They call that revenue. and then they would put it into the operating budget. Well, you know, that's, you're heading toward bankruptcy when you do things like that. So we stopped doing that. And instead, you know, Bruce Rauner tried to sell the Thompson Center twice in a row, put it in the budget in order to balance it, and never did. By the way, I'm the one who finally found a buyer for that Google, which is moving downtown. But that budget is balanced, and it's balanced for the first time in a whole long time.

0: 8 years in a row. And just to point out, the result of that is we've had 10 credit upgrades after 25 years of 21 straight downgrades for the state. So I'm really proud of the fiscal responsibility and yet the investments that we've made in education, in healthcare, and really lifting up the communities that have been left out and left behind.
1: I want to go back to education for a minute, because a lot of the things that I see, and I do see that we have certainly in Chicago improved graduation rates tremendously over the last 20 years. But when we look at the performance on the standardized tests, which becomes a real critical measure as children are about to come out of our schools, we're not getting there. We're still lower than what the national average is, which questions whether or not we are being persistent when we get to college, even though we are graduating more and getting there. So there's still more to be done there. And on the issue of funding, I know one of the things that the mayor and I have talked about, and he continues to press hard on the state about the funding that should be there for K-12 education, the structural deficit that's been there for years and is in the billions of dollars. Is there something that's addressing that aspect of education funding?
0: Yeah, so every year we've been increasing the amount of money going into K-12 education by $350 million or more. And in fact, I've been putting more in because we got a problem with teacher vacancy, as I mentioned earlier. We need more teachers. So that kind of investment's been vital, and that's why, you know, again, we've increased by almost $3 billion the amount that we put into education. But look, I'm with the mayor. I'm with the teachers. We need more money for education. There is no doubt about it. And that, you know, we're doing what we can with the resources we have. What we can't do is promise things and not deliver. And so I'm delivering every year. And again, $350 million is not anything to sneeze at as we increase every year. So is there more to do? For sure. And I feel like we're seeing good results. Let me give you an example of some good results we're seeing. Eighth grade reading scores. When I took office, eighth grade reading scores were, we were 15th in the country. We're now second in the country. When I took office, math scores for eighth graders were 22nd in the country. We're now fifth in the country. So there are things that are doing better in Illinois, and we ought to continue that. That's eighth grade on the verge of high school, plus the high school graduation rate is a real plus. Now, I think in terms of college readiness, we also rank pretty high, even though, as you point out, if you look at SAT scores, for example, which is one of the tests that's right. used, those tests have been below average, but they're also rising. We also had, you know, people like to forget, because I think we all would like to forget, that we had COVID. And COVID really did something to our schools, as you know, and to our kids. And we've had to remediate the damage that was done by COVID. By the way, we took the money that came from the federal government and made sure that we were pushing into schools tutoring, more teachers, making sure that we're lifting up more education and more hours of education than kids were having before, because we had to make up for the damage that COVID did. But we really have made a whole lot of progress in that regard. I'm never going to give up on it. I think we got a whole heck of a lot more to do, and no kid should be left out. I want to just point out one other thing that I think is vital. You talked about college readiness. You know, one of the big determinants for college readiness is, are you investing in early childhood?
1: Yeah, I was coming there next.
0: Before they show up at kindergarten even, right? This is in the years like, you know, 1, 2, 3, 4, 5. In those years, which as you may know, I've been involved with for 25 years before I became governor. This has been a vital focus of mine. Early childhood development, brain development, happens in those earliest years. So we've got to help parents to do what they want to do, which is do a great job raising their kids in those early years. We've also got to help those kids. Sometimes parents got to work, so we need more, better, and more childcare available so parents can go to work and so that their kids can get the kind of care that I think we all would expect from our kids.
1: All critically important. So rumor has it that you're running for governor again.
0: I am. Thank you for raising that. Really proud. This will be, it was a tough decision, to be honest with you, but I feel like we're on a good trajectory. I want to keep it going.
1: So some of the things, and before you came on this morning, there are a number of issues that came up in our community related to Maybe it was issues with the leadership of the Democratic Committee, where Robin Kelly was looking to be there. Issues around marijuana and who got involved with who's running those here in the state of Illinois. Just a number of things. So I'll just ask you, make your case to the black community for your run for governor. And I know you were unopposed in the primary.
0: It was.
1: But now we've got the venerable Darren Bailey, who is running against you yet again in the general election. But make your case.
0: Well, I think the number one thing is we've got to make life more affordable for people. The number one way to do that, by the way, is to raise wages for people so they can afford things. You know, people promise they're going to lower prices on everything, but that almost never happens, as you know. What we can do is we put more money in your pocket and you can afford more. So that's why I raised the minimum wage from $8.25 to $15 an hour. It's why I've worked hard to make sure we address the issue of costs for people. So I eliminated the grocery tax here in the state. And just recently, in fact, just a couple of months ago, we passed, and I'm going to sign, a bill that will halt the rise of auto insurance rates and homeowners insurance rates, because these companies are taking advantage. These corporations are raising rates like nobody's business. They're blaming things that don't make any sense, and then they're not reporting to the state and getting told you can't do that. So we now require them to do that. That bill, it makes it so they have to come to the Department of Insurance before they can raise rates. You know, one of the companies raised homeowners insurance rates 27% in 1 year. 27%. For many people, that's hundreds and hundreds of dollars. And that's just not right. And that's what corporations are trying to do across the board, you know, in the guise of, well, there's inflation or something else, they're raising rates, and that's just not right. So we're halting that rise in rates, and we're making sure that in every way we can, limiting and focusing on the damage that I think corporations are doing to people's everyday lives.
1: Appreciate that. Asked about the issues with you and the guy in D.C. You and our mayor are from different sides of the tracks. And without going through all those other things that have been said and all, how's the relationship with you and the mayor?
0: We have a good personal relationship. We, you know, frankly, we get along. We joke with one another. We talk about real things. It doesn't mean we're going to agree on everything. And I know that the mayor likes to amplify the disagreements. I think you talk him over and find some middle ground. That hasn't been his way for a lot of the time. But on the other hand, we have found things that we've worked on together. As you know, one of the things that we both care about is education funding, but he likes to blame the state when there's not enough money. And the reality is there are a lot of things that go into education funding. One of them is the city is part of it, right? And so is the federal government. So pointing at the state when we're also being affected by the orange guy in the White House, at a moment when, I mean, I think everybody feels pressured by H.R. 1, that's the big ugly bill that they passed. I just don't think we should be pointing fingers at each other. I think all of us need to look at what's happening from Washington and do everything we can to survive this time period and then to have a plan for how we're going to restore the country that I think we all believe in. And that means things like, I hope we get a chance to talk about things like fighting for our voting rights, which they're taking away from people in Illinois as well as across the country. But we've been fighting back, more to do.
1: But let's talk about that, because the hits on voting rights have been hard. And they've particularly been hard as it relates to minority communities and black communities. What are your thoughts on that? Because, you know, we've heard, and this is so many parts of this, but we keep hearing about politics being local. But they're not. I mean, there are things that are happening in other places and things that are happening from a larger federal standpoint that impact us. What are your thoughts on what's happening with redistricting and with these attacks on voting rights?
0: Well, this has been a plan of Donald Trump and the Republicans for a long time, to take away voting rights from people they think won't vote for them. I mean, that's what they're all about. It's not about making anything fairer. It's about making it more unfair and making it harder for people to vote who otherwise, you know, who can't get to the polling place easily. And when they do, they want to make it so you can't even get in. So that's why they're doing things like threatening to bring ICE and CBP and National Guard into the cities. And a lot of the time, the focus is on those states where they think they've got elections. They can scare voters away and it'll make a difference. I don't think they're looking at Illinois as hard as they are a state like North Carolina, where there's a big Senate race going on there, or Ohio, where there's another big Senate race going on there. But that doesn't mean they're not going to try to scare people away from the polls here, too. So we are working hard to have a plan in place so we're protecting people's right to vote. Very important that we've passed laws in Illinois since I became governor to make it easier for you to vote. You can vote by mail. Easy. In fact, you can check a box and you'll get a ballot sent to you every time. So you don't have to send something off every time, you know, to get an absentee ballot. We also, as you know, open the polls 45 days before Election Day so people can go in and vote when it's convenient for them. Because, look, they want to restrict it and make it so you can't mail in. Can't be easy, right? You got to go on Election Day. Why? Because people who can afford to do that, the people who can take time to do that, often are people who have more money, people who are more likely to vote for Republicans. And I want to make it easier for everyone that's eligible to vote to get there and vote.
1: Yeah, the issues and impact seem so clear. And I mentioned that I was in Louisiana, and that's one of the places, Clay versus Louisiana is the place where it hit the hardest. You're a lawyer by training.
0: I am.
1: When we think about what is taking place within this district with the Broadview 6, with the administration, the former administrators at Loretto Hospital, and the impact that they have now on all these cases, which is broader than the cases themselves, what are your thoughts on that, Governor, and what can be done to try to resurrect our Justice Department?
0: Well, it hasn't been since the worst moments of segregation that we've had a federal administration that was basically telling the Department of Justice to go after people.
1: Yeah.
0: And that shouldn't happen anymore. It shouldn't happen anymore. But yet we have this guy in Washington who's doing it now. The president has stood up and threatened to jail me. He's threatened to jail the mayor of Chicago. He's threatening to jail the governor of California's wife. He's threatening to do it to the governor of Minnesota. Why? All Democrats.
1: Right.
0: All Democrats. He doesn't do that to any of the Republicans. Like Landry is the governor of Louisiana, you mentioned. He doesn't say anything about him. He's not broken any laws either. I haven't broken any laws. Right. So, look, he's ordering his U.S. attorneys to go after people. And they're doing it. These are people that have been appointed for the job of going after either his enemies or anything that he views as a challenge to his authority. So people just protesting against ICE, people who just feel strong. And think about the woman, Miramar Martinez, was in her car, beeping her horn, yelling out her window because she didn't like the fact that federal authorities were attacking black and brown people on the streets. For no particular reason. I mean, they say it's under the guise of immigration, but you know and I know, U.S. citizens and legal residents here that were tackled and detained and mistreated. And she was yelling and beeping her horn, and she got shot 5 times. And then they tried to prosecute her. I mean, it's crazy.
1: Yes.
0: And they lie. You know, think about Renee Good. You know, we have video of what happened. And yet they just lie and they, oh, don't believe your lying eyes, they want to say, even though you can see it right there. So it's sad because it's really ruining the great institutions of this democracy when the president of the United States is sending his, you know, U.S. attorneys after people who are innocent.
1: So obviously you and I don't get to talk enough. I'm locked in on you. I know Leah's losing her mind over here. I know we haven't done these things over there. So I'm going to let you go in a minute. But I have to ask, as you think about all these things that are happening, particularly these things that are happening to our democracy, to our country, to our relationships around the world, is there anybody in this room here that you think could be better in the office of president than the current president, and will they? And will they ever be that person?
0: Well, you know, Rufus, you're that person already. And then, by the way, there's a chair over here in the corner. The chair would be a better president than the one we've got in Washington right now. So that's what I want to say. I mean, listen, we're all going to have to work hard to win and beat these MAGA Republicans in November. So just so we can have a divided government, right? So we got a Congress that maybe will put some checks and balances in place. And then in 2028, we got to work hard to make sure that we don't end up with a president like the one we got now. So a lot of work to do, but I'm going to be putting more effort into the next two elections than I've put into any others. As you know, I'm running for reelection. I'll just say one last thing. And I'm running against a guy who won't say a peep in anything negative about the guy in the White House. He's fine with them taking away your health care, taking away your food assistance. He's fine with them tackling people who are U.S. citizens in the street who've done nothing wrong. And Darren Bailey is my opponent, and Darren Bailey is, for all practical purposes, he may as well be Donald Trump.
1: Important things of note. Governor Pritzker, thank you so much for all you're doing. Thanks for coming in with us. And we certainly appreciate the conversation, and you're welcome back all the time.
0: Thanks, Rufus.
1: Even though I took up more time than I was supposed to. But I appreciate you.
0: Appreciate you.
1: All right.
2: Happy to have my next guest join us this morning. Melody Winston has been doing some phenomenal things out in the western suburbs, and well, she's been doing some phenomenal things every place. But there's something big and new that they're looking at coming down to the south side. Melody, welcome back to WVON. How are you doing, my friend?
3: Good morning, and thank you for having me. I'm doing great.
2: It's always good to have you. Talk to us first about the whole concept around living fresh markets, and then let's talk about what you all are looking to do in West Pullman.
3: Well, the concept for Living Fresh Market originally was mainly to open up a grocery store that could serve all communities. Our values are based in our Christian faith. And so because of that, it kind of adds some different dynamics to how we operate. We're very in touch with our community, servanthood, outreach. And also, because we have our Joseph School of Business at Living Word Christian Center, a lot of those resources come also through the store. So it's kind of like wherever a Living Fresh Market goes, those resources come with it. So having a platform where we can create a program to create entrepreneurs in the community. So there's a product to shelf program that we've created that's been you know, kind of moving along smoothly, and it's really taking off now with more products, more vendors, more families being affected in a positive way. So hopefully we can do that same thing for West Pullman.
2: Now, your first store was in Forest Park.
3: Correct. We're in Forest Park at Forest Park Plaza on Roosevelt Road at Des Plaines.
2: And are we supporting the work that you're doing out there?
3: Well, I need some more support. I always, you know, ask for the support first. You know, I know that, you know, we go through, you know, these seasons where there's a wake-up call, you know, where Black businesses really need the support of our communities, of all communities, but especially ours. We work really hard, Living Fresh Market, to provide, you know, fresh fruits and vegetables and services and customer service and making sure we're hiring from our communities. And so in order to keep that going, we really do need the support of our own African-American community. It takes, you know, a lot of heavy lifting to keep this store, and it's 71,000 square feet, so it used to be an Ultra Foods at one point, so you can imagine how large that story is. It needs a lot of support, whether you come in the shop or whether you're passing the word on or, you know, helping us spread the word through social media. But we need every bit of support that we can get so that we can continue to open stores in more communities. We hope that the Living Fresh Market in Forest Park can be like a headquarters and a feeder to all the other stores that we would like to open. And so this one's got to be, you know, successful first in order for us to move on.
2: Indeed. And folks, if you're out west, even if you're not, make an extra effort to make sure you get out to Living Fresh Market. We haven't had an opportunity to talk about it in a little bit, Melody, so I'm glad you're on this morning to talk about that and to talk about what else is going on. Alderman Ronnie Mosley has joined us as well to kind of talk about how we lead into what's happening in West Pullman. Alderman Mosley, good morning and welcome to WVON.
4: Good morning, Rufus. Good morning, Melody. Good morning, Chicago.
3: Good morning, Alderman.
2: good to have you. So, Alderman, all these clothes, and you, we're not happy with that. So talk to us about what's happened there that engages our good friend Melody Winston in this process.
4: Yeah, I got to give credit where credit is due in the Star community. They made that location viable. They raised up their voices when it closed, and they gave me the charge to go out and find a Black-owned grocer. We still wanted to see this be a grocery store, but felt that we also wanted to make sure that those who take care of us, we get to take care of them. And that's the partnership that we're building here at 821 West 115th Street. What an amazing, amazing gym that we found in Living Fresh Market. You know, I had the opportunity to go out and visit it, and we're excited to see what new model will come to this location. You just heard it's over 70,000 square feet. This location is 14,000 square feet. So we're going to right size it, but to have this amazing opportunity for the community that came from the call from the community is truly just a blessing.
2: So, Molly, when you imagine what you can do out there, would it be a replica of what you've done in Forest Park? Do you envision something different? How do you see this in this infancy stages of what will happen down in West Pullman?
3: Well, I see it being pretty much the same model. There are some things that, and I'd like to know and hear back from the community, you know, on what they want to see in their grocery store. This is for the people. And so being able to hear their voice matters to me as an independent grocer. Sometimes we don't always get that option to be able to weigh in and ask for certain things that we want in our own communities. But we do want it to be somewhat of a spinoff model that we have in Forest Park. I know that they want the hot bar. They want that good food that they can come in and eat every day. We know we want fresh meats and produce, so we'll make sure that those items are there daily. We know we want great pricing. We know we want our Super Saver Tuesdays where everything is 15% off in your basket at the register. So we plan to bring, you know, kind of a condensed model, but making sure that it's all good for the community.
2: Indeed. We're talking with Melody Winston. She is the proprietor of Living Fresh Markets, looking, planning, opening a store down in West Pullman in the former site of the Aldi's, and the alderman in that area, Ronnie Mosley. Ronnie, when we talk about this, has there been money set aside for pre-development, and how long do you think it'll be before Melody can really get in and get to work at developing the store?
4: Absolutely. Easter is our goal. And I want to thank the city of Chicago for coming to the table and providing $150,000 in a pre-development grant. That's going to help us envision what this store is to look like. And let me just back up here and say that every piece of the puzzle has been coming together since the moment we became committed to having this be a grocery store. The way that Aldi's left a lot of questions on the table, left a wrong narrative that was put out about this community, our community, this location. And so we first did a grocery study and saw that this location has the potential to make $3.2 million on a weekly basis. So we knew that a grocery store was viable. At that same time, we worked and got some state funding to acquire the property from Aldi's. And then we went out and I was able to link up with Living Fresh Market to provide this critical service to our community. So we're going to keep pushing forward. That pre-development grant doesn't mean that we stop there. We can actually come back to the city and have them play a bigger role once we have a full plan to move forward.
2: Melody, this is not an easy business to start. It's not an easy business to keep given the spoilage and all else that goes on. What would it take, and what do you need from the community in order to be successful here?
3: Well, just mainly, you know, your cooperation and support. As you can see that in many communities, you know, there are different reasons why stores close. But way that you can help me is to make sure that we've got some great people that we can hire, you know, from the community surrounding the store. Being able to create an environment of community and family, you know, where people know your name when you walk in the front door, is really important. I think that is really going to be key to making sure that this store is successful. And that's the main item that I would ask from the community of West Pullman and surrounding communities that they help us with.
2: When you think about Black-owned grocery stores, there are not a lot of them around. And we started a lot of things, but this is a whole different venue to take on. Why did you and your dad, why did you decide to take this on?
3: Well, we just saw so many stores pulling out, you know, especially through COVID. And that's the reason why this store became available. Originally, I operated as the landlord for Forest Park Plaza for the last 25 years. So my job was to find a tenant, a good tenant. And so during COVID, we had Leamington actually in there. We had them actually change their model to one that was more conducive to how we do business at Living Word Christian Center. And so they did, but it was very difficult for them to last, not just with the business model change, but also going through COVID. So actually, I went out as a landlord and to recruit some new tenants for that space. And they all the grocery stores that I spoke to wanted to purchase the building. And my dad said, we ain't selling. And so he told me that time to keep the keys. And so that's how it kind of landed in my lap. And I'm a quick learner. I understand business and all the aspects and the models and the vision that Dr. Bill Winston has. And so incorporating that into that grocery store and having the support of him and his team, and we've created a steering committee of people who are experts, not just in accounting, but marketing and community support, HR. And so those are the tools that we needed and I needed in order to be successful at this one location. So looking to put more Black-owned grocery stores in different areas to serve our communities is our goal.
2: It's so important. It's wonderful what you all are doing with this store, what you're doing with the Joseph Business School, what you all are doing overall. And Ronnie, congratulations to you on being able to bring in this industry down into West Pullman. We know that so often our communities suffer from the lack of quality, certainly quality food and quality investment. So congratulations to you for making this happen.
4: Yeah, we're not done yet. You know, our community also said the same way that we would give benefits and incentives to some of these businesses who have left us, we want to see it invested here with our own. And so we're surely going to do that. We're going to keep going after development grants. We're also going to provide workforce solutions to pay for workers to work in those stores. So just as Melanie has called for you to, you know, send well-qualified folks, we're going to help get them trained and help them as they get started. And we're also going to pursue some tax incentives. The state of Illinois has a program that we're going to be pursuing as well to really do all that we can from the standpoint of government to ensure success. The biggest thing is always going to be the power of the people.
2: Yeah. Look, I am so happy for both of you and what you're doing. Melody, just so you know, Ronnie, when I was back at the President's Board of Education, Ronnie was a student representative to the board. That's why I know he doesn't know anything about the emotions.
4: You know, I'm going to invite you out. Richard Gallion does amazing plays in our ward. And in July 14th, he's doing a return to Motown. We just gave away some tickets at our town hall. So be my guest.
2: I'll call you up on that, Ronnie. Ronnie, Melody, I appreciate both of you. I'm excited about what you guys are doing together. I'm excited for both of you.
3: We're
2: so thank
3: excited.
2: You for coming on this morning.
3: Thanks, Rufus, for having us.
2: All right. Be well, both of you.

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2: Some Southside residents are speaking out against a proposed data center redevelopment at the former Southwork steel plant site. Chicago Mayor Brandon Johnson.
3: If they were to do that, they would be strictly bound to the executive order that I have put forth to provide stronger regulations.
2: Opponents say they have concerns about the project's impact on the surrounding community. Netflix is seeking to dismiss Tyra Banks' defamation lawsuit over its America's Next Top Model documentary. Banks claims the film created a misleading portrayal of her role on the show, while Netflix says it stands by the documentary and plans to vigorously defend it in court. And Colin Kaepernick is marking nearly a decade since his protest against police brutality by committing $1 million to community organizations through his Know Your Rights camp. The initiative will fund education, legal rights, mental health, and youth programs in Black and brown communities. Get BIN News Now on demand 24/7 on the iHeartRadio app. Back to Terry McCready.
4: Three U.S. states are holding primaries today, while California is holding a special U.S. House election. Races for the House, Senate, and governor are being held in Alaska, Wyoming, and Florida, where a crowded field of GOP candidates, including Black Representative Byron Donalds, is hoping to replace term-limited Governor Ron DeSantis. Several Democrats are also running. In California, two Democrats emerged from the June primary to see who will serve out the remainder of former Democratic Congressman Eric Swalwell's term. Swalwell resigned after he was accused of sexual assault. Meanwhile, in Florida, Black progressive House candidate Elijah Manley is blasting Representative Debbie Wasserman Schultz for attempting to dilute Black representation by running in a newly drawn South Florida district where she faces four Black candidates.
5: Yes, she has seniority and she has been an ally in many ways, but she should run in a 22nd district where she lives, where she could have helped picked up a seat for the Democratic Party in the midterms to add to our majority. But my lived experience as someone who grew up after the 2008 financial crisis and homelessness, we lost everything. That lived experience is so important in the district right now.
4: 27-year-old Manley on NBC News. He says the former Democratic National Committee chairwoman's decision to seek re-election in Florida's redrawn 20th congressional district is cynical. President Trump is defending his directive to the Pentagon to scale back joint military exercises with South Korea. Trump telling reporters yesterday he had spoken with South Korea's president about getting a hand with Iran and was turned down.
6: But I called him, I said, would you like to give us a little hand? We don't need help with Iran, but if you'd like, give us a hand with Iran. He said, no thanks. And I said, wait a minute, we have 39,000 soldiers over there guarding you from Kim Jong-un.
4: Trump said he was disappointed with the response given the U.S. has 39,000 troops stationed there guarding against any attack from North Korea. Trump said the U.S. cannot go around and protect all of the countries, especially when they are not around to help us. An attempt to address California's housing shortage is back on the November ballot. Proposition 1 asks California voters to approve borrowing over $11 billion for affordable housing. The plan includes just over $1 billion for veterans loans. Most funding comes from state bonds repaid by taxpayers. Supporters say thousands of housing units are ready to move forward but need funding. Opponents argue borrowing more won't fix the crisis and could cause long-standing unexpected costs for taxpayers. According to the state, the total cost could reach nearly $17.5 billion over three decades. Stay informed, stay connected, and subscribe. Follow BIN News This Hour wherever you get your podcasts. I'm Terry McCready for the Black Information Network.
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8: 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This is a pre-recorded segment. No phone calls will be taken.
9: An audit saying that the city in taking care of the migrants who arrived here, there were no cases of improper spending or overspending. Do you hope that the people of Chicago sort of give you credit for handling that crisis, or do you think it's too late for the people of Chicago to reevaluate how they think the city of Chicago did during that time?
10: I'm just going to name something. I understand the frustration that black people felt during that mission. I do. Here's what I understand. We don't ask for much. We don't. We just don't want our schools to close. We want opportunities, good paying jobs. And so when people elected me, I made a commitment to respond to the most vulnerable. And that I met with this crisis, it's no one's fault here in Chicago. And I think for black Chicago in particular, it kind of felt a way that government was able to turn on resource in a moment's notice, and our communities have been starved for decades. And I tried desperately to live in my values, even though it cost me politically. It did. It did cost me. There was misreporting, quite frankly, about what was being spent. There wasn't a healthy balance of how we got here. Remember, the state of Illinois was funding to put migrants in hotels, and they stopped doing it. It got to be too expensive. And then by the time the previous administration was transitioning out, without the state paying to house these individuals in hotels, they just started dropping them off at police stations. I mean, my God. When I was sworn in, my first day on the job was literally at a police district where I'm stepping over human beings because they're just laying on the floor. And then you had a political climate that used that crisis to create division within black communities. And they did it on purpose. And you know what hurts the most? They were successful. Now, I saw it. I saw it for what it was worth. But for too many families, it's like, man, you know, we want a mayor that's going to focus, you know, his attention on our needs, which I did. I never stopped focusing, right? Over $2 billion on the west side, $2.6 billion on the south side. But at the time, the only thing that was being covered was how much are you spending? What are you doing? It's almost as if nothing else was going on at that time. But if that's the only thing as a Chicagoan, especially as a black Chicagoan, if that's the only coverage that you are experiencing, then you would think that that's the only thing that I was doing. It's not true, right? Clearly, there's evidence that we've been doing some work outside of that mission. Now, the final thing that I'll say is I don't regret it. I don't. It was the right thing to do. What we knew then is what's manifesting now. That extreme right-wing ideology would force this crisis to cause doubt within blue cities, to suppress votes, to move an agenda that, quite frankly, is harming our people. Defunding our public institutions, firing black women, increasing the budget for ICE, taking away resources for violence prevention. All of that was orchestrated during that particular moment so that the Trump administration can have its way the way it's having its way right now. I saw through it, though, and I made a commitment that we responded to the world while also reconciling with the very people who have been damaged by decades of disinvestment. So yes, in short, I'm hopeful. That's the perspective that I bring, and I'm humbled that the work that I did has been validated. In the meantime, I'm going to continue to make my case to build the safest, most affordable big city in America.
11: And we are back. You're listening to The Cleopatra Show. The time is 9:16. And I'm coming with a special message. Of course, we're up on Facebook. Be sure to like the WVON page. Interact with me. I'll be sure to talk back with you. If you would like to keep up with me exclusively, be sure to follow me across all social media platforms at Follow Cleopatra and like and subscribe to my YouTube channel. Now, listen, you heard that dope, brother. I have the 57th mayor of the city of Chicago, the greatest freaking city in the world, according to my mayor. Your mayor, Mayor Brandon Johnson, is live in the studio with me right here at the WVON headquarters. How are you?
12: I'm doing well. Thank you, Cleopatra. How are you doing?
11: I'm on fire.
12: You look
11: know?
12: Amazing, too,
11: Thank
12: by
11: you.
12: The way.
11: I appreciate it. Baby, 9 months. I'm taking all the compliments. I ain't turning down none but my collar. So, listen, we done survived the Bud Billiken. And here it is. You are surviving your administration. And I decided to play a tribute to you with your own voice. And I think I heard you say, man, I don't even recall all of that. And I still meant all of that. Give us your reflection of what you had to say to the world, because I think sometimes we forget how powerful the microphone and the camera is. You spoke to the world. And I thought that was so sincere. But I want to hear from you and your reflection in that moment of what you had to say.
12: Well, first of all, again, thank you, Cleopatra. And Bud Billiken Parade was amazing.
11: Wasn't it, though?
12: Yeah, we really showed out on Saturday. And my knees are still impacted by all of the running and walking we did.
11: I couldn't get out the bed Sunday. I'm going to be honest.
12: But it was great. And so as we prepare to go back to school, just, you know, special shout out to all of the parents that are preparing our children. You know, I dropped my son off to Eastern Illinois last week.
11: Right on. Yeah, okay. So he really following all of my pathways. From a Bronco to a Panther.
12: To a Panther, yeah.
11: There it is, right on.
12: Yeah. And then, of course, my middle child, Ethan, he's headed to Kenwood, so he'll be a Bronco as well.
11: That's the only way it could be.
12: And then baby girls in seventh grade. But, I mean, and to all of the teachers as well, as they prepare to go back to school as well, you know, we have to continue to work to fully fund our schools once and for all. But I think in that moment, you know, Cleopatra, you know, the question was asked around just the validation around the mission, right? Because there was a great deal of consternation around that mission. This was a international crisis of global population shift. And it was the mission that I inherited, right? Literally on my first day of the job, you know, I'm stepping over bodies that were laying on floors in police districts, anywhere and everywhere the previous administration could place them. That's where they were. And then, of course, you know, the state of Illinois, which was providing food stamps, the state of Illinois was providing housing and shelter. The state of Illinois was providing housing. All of that was being done by the state of Illinois. And when the state of Illinois decided not to do that, the previous administration, I think everybody just kind of threw up their hands and then
11: left you holding that back. See, I can say the quiet parts out loud because outside in these streets, I was fighting. Like, Mayor Johnson does not have the authorization to ignite Food stamps, SNAP, Supplemental Nutritional Assistance Program, is delegated from the state by the federal government.
12: That's right. That's not what Chicago does.
11: No.
12: And so I had two choices, right? I could just wave the white flag because that's what Republicans wanted us to do, right? Because they refused, Republicans at the time, if you remember, they refused to actually implement comprehensive immigration reform policy that would have worked to mitigate, you know, the challenges that we're experiencing at the border. Not enough border patrol, not enough judges to help expedite, you know, paperwork, particularly those who were seeking refuge. And, you know, I had two choices. I could wave the white flag and surrender to white supremacy, or we can do what we do well. Respond to crisis and actually demonstrate leadership here. The governor of Texas spent over $200 million to send migrants around the country. Of taxpayer dollars, he spent $200 million.
11: I will something else. See, I can say the things my mayor can't right. say. When you talk about Governor Abbott, you know, he is a very interesting human being, classified as such. He breathes air and there's a pulse, right? But is there a heart? And one thing I heard was a man that was emotional and compassionate about the elephant in the room. And that's why I played the tape. Because if this is the tipping spear that will not permit you to serve in a second term, you know, you stood 10 toes down and doing the right thing.
12: Well,
11: but is that the rebuke? And that's what I want to talk about, because here it is. In hindsight, you sat across from other mayors before the country on the Capitol to discuss the migrant crisis from an affordability standpoint and a fiscal responsibility. And you were dwarfed compared to like a New York and so on and so forth. And you just went through a fiscal analysis and audit that showed that not only were you responsible, but you really didn't delegate much to the crisis, and you can chew gum and walk at the same time. You were handling Chicago and the crisis. So I want to let you speak to
12: that. Yeah. No, thank you for that. And that's really what the article laid out, that there wasn't just this inordinate amount of dollars that were just spent on this mission. Again, the city of Chicago, I did not give a single dollar, dime, cent to an individual migrant, right? In fact, here are the two things that the city of Chicago did. We made sure that they had food to eat, of which we hired black businesses to do it.
11: Yeah, I know a few. Yes.
12: Right. And
11: yes.
12: We can name them. I mean, listen, 14 Parish, Raquel, she does an amazing job. She got $14 million. Her business thrived as a result of it. You know, Tory Barrett, he stepped up. Chris Harris, they stepped up. Millions of dollars to provide care. So we supported black businesses to feed individuals who were sleeping on floors. And then the second thing that we did, we made sure that they had at least somewhere to sleep. Right. Yeah. We didn't give them housing. It wasn't permanent housing. It was shelter. Right. And the individuals that actually provided the care, over 55% of those who provided that care were Chicagoans. That wasn't the case when I was mayor, when I was sworn in. Initially, that care was being provided by about 75% of people outside of the city of Chicago. So I renegotiated the contract, cut costs, and then hired our people to feed and provide shelter for these individuals. The third thing that we did was, and it doesn't get discussed, there was no answer around the country how to prevent the buses from coming, right? Because sanctuary has very little to do with immigration. In fact, it has nothing to do with immigration in the sense of welcoming people to the city, right? That's
11: and
12: the name of the ordinance.
11: To be clear, guys, I want us to understand the dog whistle when we hear sanctuary city, because we had already been declared a sanctuary state, but under the administration of Harold Washington, we've been a sanctuary city
12: for 40,
11: before I was living.
12: That's right, 40 plus years, right? And all it required was is that local law enforcement would not dub as federal ICE agents. And that goes back to Mayor Harold Washington days through something that I would ask WVON listeners to do some research around. It was called Operation Taxicab, where the Tom Homan of that time, his name was Director Moyer, was targeting black immigrants who were primarily driving taxi cabs. One taxi cab immigrant in particular is the father of NOSA. NOSA is a major construction contractor in the city of Chicago. He's a West Sider. His father drove a taxi. And now NOSA, of course, had the first of its kind major prime contract at an airport for cargo expansion and development. the first person, right? Mm-hmm. So the son of a black immigrant who was protected by Mary Harrah Washington is now a prime contractor that's hiring other black people. But the point being, Mary Harrah Washington understood that giving police too much power was awful for us. That was at the time in which black folks were being tormented and tortured. And he basically said, look, our police officers are not going to dub as federal ICE agents, right? Let immigration do what immigration does, but local law enforcement won't participate in that. With all that being said, we passed what is called the bus ordinance that essentially regulated how buses were being sent to the state of Illinois, and particularly Chicago. Once we passed that ordinance,
11: everybody followed.
12: Everybody followed suit. Exactly. So the buses.
11: Your leadership was superb.
12: And listen, buses, they were going to other parts of the state, and then other municipalities and other places in the country passed the same ordinance. Those buses stopped coming because of what my leadership did, essentially saying, look, Governor Abbott, you all are not just going to run amok around this country, regardless of the fact that the federal government had no answers. The Biden administration, Congress wasn't acting. I had to do something. And I think the final thing is, it wasn't just about making sure that our people received the contracts. It wasn't just about making sure that we pass an ordinance to prevent these buses from attacking our cities, essentially. Here's the other thing. When I think about the civil rights movement, Cleopatra, it led to the black political leadership that we all celebrate today, whether it's President Obama, Vice President Kamala Harris, you know, the fact that you had an attorney general and Eric Holder. But the question that I ask, and this is a question that our brother Ta-Nehisi Coates raises, what's the point of us receiving that power if we're just going to enact the same torment that the oppressors that kept us from power? What's the point of us having that power if we're just going to behave like them?
11: I mean, but here's the deal.
12: And that's the thing, Cleopatra. I'm not. It's why I spoke out against the war. It's why I referred to it as genocide. It's why I've been attacked for that. That is the history and the legacy of the civil rights movement. It wasn't just about getting the boots off of our necks. It was about making sure that we destroy them so it doesn't happen to anybody else.
11: But what you're saying is, when is it okay that the oppressed become the oppressor?
12: It's never okay.
11: And periodically, I love politics, right? So I love coming to the council to understand our intergovernment and how things function. You know why I haven't been there recently, especially in either capacity, my citizen capacity or media capacity? It's the rhetoric. It is very sycophant for me to hear black people reiterate right-wing talking points, the rhetoric, particularly the statements that I even hear on the airwaves, you know, the illegals, or send them back home, or so on and so forth. And I beg the question, what can be illegal on stolen land? And I've yet to hear somebody ask it. Now, you're a social studies teacher. Maybe you can answer it, because when we can grasp the context of what we're saying, you know, and the fact that primarily, whether we came in chains, everybody besides the native is the longest visitor that the native have ever experienced, the indigenous people to this land. You know,

0: whatever you gave them, that ain't what I want. You know, I want the best of Chicago. You gave them just the introductory off the floor of Chicago. I want you to respond to that. Why didn't you send them back?
1: Well, let me just first name the fact that, and this is what I was communicating in that clip. I do understand the frustration of our people. Like, don't get it twisted. You know, when our schools were closed and public housing was shut down and crime is running amok in our communities, and the only thing that you're witnessing through mainstream media is this migrant crisis, you could come to the conclusion that that was the only area of focus. So let me just name that frustration was felt by myself. That's why, you know, it wasn't just, you know, the articulation of how I responded to the crisis, but it was an emotional appeal as well, because the $2 billion that we've invested on the west side of Chicago in the last 3 years, of which over $780 million was instituted by my administration to generate the $2 billion of investments, the affordable housing that's happening on both sides of town, the $2.6 billion on the south side of Chicago, the thousands of affordable units that we're building, that was lost in the coverage. And I believe it was intentional, Cleopatra. Like, I'm clear, right? And that I'm not necessarily surprised by it, right? That's, you know, Dr. King talked about this. Malcolm X talked about this. If you're not careful, and if you were to listen to the media, you would think that those who are oppressed are the promulgators of their own oppression, if you're not careful. And so this idea that I would use my power to do what white supremacy was doing across the country, that's not why our people died for us to have power, to exercise the same white supremacist ideology that we're looking to break and to destroy. That was the point of Governor Abbott. That was the point of Donald Trump, was to get us to capitulate and to behave like them. And furthermore, again, the governor of Texas spent over $200 million of taxpayer dollars to do it, right? My other question to the people of Chicago, should we have sent Ukrainians back?
0: Come on. I mean,
1: listen, at that time, there were 30,000 Ukrainians here in Chicago, of which hundreds of millions of dollars from the federal government with other support created refuge for Ukrainians. The other question, every single state rep, every single state senator, including the governor, voted for a budget to fund the migrant mission that responded to Venezuelans. Was Governor Pritzker obligated to send them back? Were other mayors obligated to send them back? President Preckwinkle, every single Cook County commissioner voted for a budget to fund this mission. I'm not even saying they were wrong. I'm simply saying if the question is whether or not I personally should have used my power to exercise the same white supremacist behavior of those who have oppressed people of color, our people in particular, across this globe, the whole point of us being here is to disrupt and to destroy that system, to break that system versus adopt the same ideology of that system. Now, again, the thousands of young people who receive summer jobs, of which over 54% of them were black children, 55% were black children. The top neighborhoods, whether it was Austin, Roseland, Auburn, Gresham, hiring our people. Cleopatra, I'm under investigation currently right now by the Trump administration for hiring too many black people, the Department of Justice.
0: Right.
1: So you understand like how white supremacy wants to have it both ways. They want to say that I focus too much on black folks while at the same time trying to make an argument that I don't care about our people. And so, yeah, it was an emotional appeal to, like, I get why our people feel frustrated. I was frustrated. You know, the previous administration did not pay all of its bills. So the first act that I had to do was respond to something that had already been carried out. But I had to, carry that responsibility.
0: Not only were you handed the bag, you've been holding the bag, and you haven't had much support in the bag, right? So you named some key players that I just find it very unique that they're not being scrutinized like you, right? And it's obvious. It's obvious, and I think I blame some of it to civics and the understanding comprehensively of who does what. But then, two, I got to look at this.

0: the systemic and structural racism that is rooted in the optics of when they see you. When they see you, the expectation is what? Right? So here it is. There was a dog whistle. You was just too bliggity black. Black this, black that, black that. He talked too much black. And I'm saying this from black folk, right? That was driving me up a wall. But then when you don't have black excellence and now you have this national attack on the erasure of black excellence, the eradication of diversity and equity and inclusion of black excellence. I mean, you're going to put a denotation that this did not happen at the symposium of black excellence. I thank God not only for you, but the demand of you, right? And you have been just unapologetic. But on the optic side of it, it is, I see an attack deliberately to make it look like it's not as though it seems. And it deliberately is as though it seems. And you have been unapologetic so much. So like you said, you are being investigated because you have elevated black excellence to a point that I think is beyond fair, given the decades of divestment. I want you to speak to that.
1: Mm-hmm. Well, listen, the investments that we have made in our communities, they have been very intentional. It's been a long time coming, and it hasn't come at the expense of other people. It's not like our victories have translated into losses for other communities. The $2 billion on the west side of Chicago, the $2.6 billion on the south side of Chicago, $1.8 billion downtown, right? We are converting old office spaces into housing, of which 30% in some of those projects are affordable. Right. And so this effort is about making Chicago an inclusive place for everyone. And you cannot have a transformative city without investing in the neighborhoods that have been historically disinvested in. That's why reopening the mental health clinic in Rosen was important. That's why creating a mental health clinic as well as a food pantry at Legler Library was important. Opening up the mental health clinic on the lower west side. It's why, again, youth employment. We're going to break a record this year, Cleopatra. Over 32,000 young people will have had paid summer jobs. That's the most in the history of Chicago. The vast majority of those children live in our communities. It's why I put over $1 billion into our public schools at a time in which our state is underfunding our public schools. Like, we have bailed out the state of Illinois the last three budgets just to make sure the Black Student Success Program was secured, to make sure that we're not laying people off, because we know when layoffs occur that that overwhelmingly impacts our community. I had a conversation with Alderman Ronnie Mosley several months ago about 115th and Halsted. And I know you know these areas very well, Cleopatra.
0: I do. And shout out to Ronnie Mosley, Alderman Mosley.
1: This is where the old Jewel was, mm-hmm. right? And this is a space that has sat vacant for a very long time. Through my administration, we purchased that land, and now that land is going to create multiple units, two units of affordable housing there, of which millions of dollars we're going to spend to create that development there. And that's just one example. Thrive Inglewood, the first multi-unit single family home development in over 50 years in Inglewood. And shout out to Inglewood. I was at their all class picnic.
0: Yeah, you've been bouncing around. Now you'd have been you should have been a Bronco. You should have been a Dolphin. Where else you'd have been?
1: I've been all Marshall. Yeah, we've been at Dunbar, and it was important to have that development in Inglewood, because a whole community goes 50 years without development. We just closed on two properties in Inglewood where we are transforming these vacant homes and turning them back over to the community using local
0: developers. I want to pause there. Now, you just said an entire community went without development
1: for housing
0: for half of a century. I need for us to grapple with that, because this is what I mean by the magnitude of just your existence, your administration, and the intentionality is sincere in terms of some key issues. So of your platform, housing is premier, yeah. Right?
1: Safety. Housing.
0: What else?
1: That's it. Safety, okay. And housing. The safest, most affordable big city in America. Look, the average price of a home in New York is $1.1 million. The average price of a home in Los Angeles is over $900,000. If you're safe but you can't afford to live there, what good does that do for our people? And if you can afford to live here but you don't feel safe, that doesn't serve a purpose either. And that's why I've worked.
0: So it's interchangeable.
1: It has to be, right? And that's why, my focus has always been around economic development, particularly for our entrepreneurs. you know, just the last round of grants, I believe we released almost $45 million for projects all over the city of Chicago, from arts to helping businesses train their workers. We've even established something, because I've heard this from our people. We've even established a grant for grants that barely missed the mark.
0: Correct.
1: Right? Yeah. So if your project is good, but you just need a little bit of work, the city of Chicago, through my administration, we give those businesses $150,000 to submit their proposal again so they don't miss the opportunity. I don't want people to miss the opportunity just simply because their proposal missed a couple of points, right? And so it wasn't enough to just invest in small businesses to rebuild our economic corridors. It was also important to help develop those upcoming entrepreneurs who need a little bit more support from the city to be able to carry out the mission, right? And again, safety and affordability is the top priority. And that's why I'm grateful that we're going to build a hospital on the far south side of Chicago that hasn't happened in 100 years, Advocate Health. The 1901 project, we got the deal done to extend the red line, right? Folks have been fighting for that for decades. We just, you know, revamped on my side of town, the green line, the Austin stop, right? And, you know, it wasn't enough for me to just simply put forth resources and then just throw up a jump ball. We had to be intentional about it. The last thing that I'll say is, Cleopatra, home ownership, the reason why I talk about affordability. Home ownership is our gateway to generational wealth.
0: Absolutely.
1: And so that's why I put forth $20 million, $21 million to be precise, to create up to $70,000 for closing costs and down payment assistance. But you can only qualify not just based upon income, but where you decide that you want to live. Because my goal is to repopulate the city of Chicago, but particularly in our communities that where our folks have been forced out. And so it's not enough to just create, again, this jump ball scenario. The dollars and the resources that we are making available are intentional about going to our communities. And bump whatever the Trump administration is accusing me of. I am going to be unapologetic about investments in our communities, because when the city of Chicago, when the west and south sides of the city of Chicago develop, it benefits our entire city. And here's the proof. More people are visiting our city right now than any other time in the history of Chicago. Over 57 million people came to our city last year, and we are already on pace to break that record. At a time in which we just saw last year, we experienced a 60-year low in homicides. It doesn't mean that everything is perfect, because by no stretch of the imagination am I perfect. Have I made some missteps along the way? Absolutely. Have I learned from those lessons?
0: I certainly have.
1: And in less than 4 years, there's no administration that I could point to in modern history that can say that they oversaw the city at a time in which the economic prowess of our city was growing while violence was going down. And is there more work to be done? Yes. Are there things that I can do better? Absolutely. My wife reminds me of that every single day, and we've been together for almost 30 years.
0: Hey,
1: right?
0: Mrs. Johnson.
1: What's
0: hi,
1: up,
0: my
1: baby?
0: First lady.
1: What's up? She is beautiful. Trust me.
0: Let me get to that, because you're talking about growth. Yeah. And as I was driving in, and you know, I got to ask you this popular question in a second, but
1: what about potholes?
0: No.
1: Okay, good.
0: I've been weaving.
1: Call your alderman.
0: I'm trying to tell you. I call mine. That's a whole story. But listen. I thought back to, I woke up to this interesting commercial as I was doing my morning rounds on the major networks. And I thought back to Brandon is Better. I don't know the last time you thought about that, but Brandon is Better. And then I came up with, he came doing better, and then now he's demanding better. And you're welcome to adopt it. It's yours. But demanding better because equal playing field, right? So I want to talk about growth. Mm-hmm. I want to talk about how far you've come as a neophyte, right? This is your first rodeo. But uniquely, you said 57 million people, you're the 57th mayor. So I like commonalities, right? So you have grown to a pinnacle that surpasses those that have come before you. But then immediately you recognize some weaknesses or mm-hmm. areas of where you can get stronger. I want to highlight those.
1: Mm-hmm. Yeah, I mean, look, there's no secret here that, you know, coming out the gate, you know, I did not effectively communicate what we were doing and why we were doing it. I didn't do that well. And there were people in my administration that, you know, as much as, you know, I believe that there was alignment, the skill set did not necessarily match the moment. Right. Okay. And you learn that. I mean, and I've said this before. There were people who were in my administration that I inherited. And, you know, I took a risk and kept them in. And in retrospect, that was not the right path moving forward. Right. And so we had to make some decisions and course correct. And it doesn't mean that people were bad. I don't know if they were all nefarious.
0: So if you were to hit a reset button, would you had dumped the old, let's keep it true. I mean, because usually I work for four CEOs under Chicago Public Schools. Let's be clear. And every CEO did the same thing. So my expectation was for you to have hit the dump button. Right. Usually they come in, eviscerate everything that was there and bring in their people. You not only kept some retainers, but some of them stayed a little too long. If you were to have done it again, or if you got a second chance, what would you have done differently?
1: Well, again, I admit there were people that did not, you know, match the energy that I needed, right? And that was, you know, I regret, you know, those decisions, right? Those were some missteps, right? Because again, here's my rationale behind it. You know, my thought was much like what I said earlier. I did not want to necessarily repeat the same behavior of previous administrations. Let me demonstrate that I'm willing to work with people, even if they don't necessarily fully agree with me on everything, right? I need that type of challenge. If you look at the appointments of chairs of committees, over half of the individuals that chair my committees did not support me when I ran for mayor. So it wasn't just within my administration, because, you know, you could look at other mayors, chairs of committees, they tend to be loyalists. That was not a requirement for me, right? And perhaps I should have thought that through a little bit more carefully, but I think at that time, much like I don't want to carry out the same element or dynamics of those who have been in the position of the oppressor, that the whole point of us getting here, if you go back and look at the words of Fannie Lou Hamer, Fannie Lou Hamer fought for Mississippi, but it was bigger than Mississippi for her, right? You know, James Baldwin, you know, who talked about power and ignorance allied is the most ferocious enemy of justice, right? He had a global perspective. You think about, again, Dr. King, who not just argued but fought against wars with administrations that were supportive of some of the elements of the civil rights movements, right? And so I've always carried this position of what Black liberation theology is, which is to not repeat the behavior of the oppressor, to disrupt and to destroy that system. And I think I got, you know, perhaps a little bit too nuanced in that mix. And yes, I should have removed people sooner. I should have understood the interests of corporations a little stronger, particularly around communications. I should have spent more time communicating directly to the people of Chicago versus relying upon your traditional standard form of media to do that, right? There are a number of things that people have no idea that we've done simply because the corporate media decided not to cover it. And I've learned, you know, sometimes the hard way.
0: So let me ask you this, Mayor. Mm-hmm. You know, the bottom line is this. I saw you at the Bud Billiken parade, but I wasn't sure if it was just my mayor or my mayor that's running for re-election. Are you seeking re-election?
1: I didn't see that one coming at all.
0: I know you did it.
1: Oh my goodness,
0: I know you
1: that's
0: did it.
1: That's pretty impressive.
0: Thank
1: sister.
0: You.
1: How long did you work on that in the mirror?
0: I didn't. That's what makes
1: it
0: me.
1: It was excellent. Real natural too. That's impressive. I will say this. I am preparing to make a decision, you know, really soon, and there's certain measures that I wanted to put in place to better assess our situation. As I said, the goal is to build.
0: So what's your assessment? I need you to get out your head, because Black folks are listening. Mm-hmm. And once I open up these phone lines, you know, I needed to know whether or not you are seeking re-election, because I want to ask you, why should Black folks vote for you? See, I'm there. I need to know if you there. Mm-hmm. Are you there to allow me to ask you this question? Because folks want to know what they need to do. Yeah. We need marching orders. You've been saying mission the entire time, because I assume you are the general. And if you're the general leading this army, which way are we going?
1: Well, we're certainly headed in the right direction.
0: Okay.
1: That's clear, right? I mean, the city of Chicago is safer. The city of Chicago is becoming more affordable. Listen, it doesn't mean that we don't have our challenges. I was talking to a dad just on Friday, $1,800 for rent by the end of the month. This for a two bedroom. By the end of the month, he and his wife, you know, they're struggling just to make the ends meet. And, you know, we're establishing programs, right, to help them with food and other costs and school supplies and clothing, right? There's affordability is the big crisis. And that's why I've been so
0: affordability
1: focused
0: on every ballot.
1: Oh, absolutely, right. And so that's why, again, we're on pace to build over 10,000 of them. And there's more work to be done. The $70,000 of down payment.
0: I know,
1: and assistance.
0: Saying that, Mayor Johnson, with more work to be done,
1: yeah.
0: You said mission, you used the language. I got to open up the phone lines. But okay. The bottom line is, I did a whole segment on the Great White Hope. I got to ask you about it because there's a lot of frogs leaping. And I ain't never known an incumbent that had to declare. But you are in a very precarious situation, whereas folk like where you sit but don't know. I heard somebody say, it's a job. I about threw my phone. I want to ask you, do you hit a clock after five? How long and hard do you work every day? Like, for real, what is your day?
1: Oh, I mean, it's...
0: Is this a job?
1: Listen, let me say...
0: Because a job stops at a certain time.
1: It's nonstop. I would say it like that. And... It has been one of the great joys of my life. I kid you not, you know, Cleopatra, what I've been able to experience as mayor in terms of just seeing the full scope of our city. I wish more Chicagoans could see the entire city of Chicago the way I've experienced. I'll be honest with you here. Lollapalooza wasn't my thing. And I'm sure I'm not alone in that, right? You know,
0: I've never seen the inside of Lollapalooza.
1: You see what I'm saying? Like, it's Gospel Fest, Blues Fest.
0: I see the barricades, but
1: you know what I mean? Like, there are certain things that Black Chicago, like, we tend to do. The Taste, right, which we brought back to 5 days in July.
0: So you buttering us all up, man, and I didn't ask on the bread, where's the meat? Listen, okay, I'm going to let my people ask. I'm going to give you one more time now. Bottom line is I saw my mayor in full-fledged. Shout out to Jack Master Funk Farley. He's going to be in the studio a little later on this week. But the point is, you was suited and booted, and you look like a real general. I just want to know, are you marching us to victory? What do you want from us? What do you want from Black Chicago?
1: Anthony, line one.
0: There it is. Let's talk to Anthony. My mayor's something now. Let's talk to Anthony. Anthony, talk to us. Welcome to WVO.
1: I got you, Anthony.
2: Good morning, Queen Cleopatra. Can you hear me?
0: Yes.
2: Good morning, Honorable Mayor Johnson.
1: Good morning, sir.
2: Good morning, brother. I'm going to say this. This is just my personal opinion. I wish he wouldn't run. You know why? Because these Negroes in Chicago don't deserve it. Mm-hmm. I think about some of the aldermen that he had to deal with, like your alderman in the Ninth Ward, and the fact that we as Black people are so mentally controlled. Black people do the same thing when they first go to a Black-owned restaurant, the first thing, or a Black-owned business, they look for something to complain about. And the first thing they do when they come out of that restaurant is, gee, this is why I don't support niggas. You know, cause they had an issue with that one establishment, they would paint the whole picture. We suffer from envy and self-hate. You know, in the hip-hop world, Chicago was looked at as the city of hate. And we are the city of hate. I heard a caller call in and complain about a private salvagery in his ward. And I'm saying to myself, why are you blaming this on the mayor? Call your alderman. He call in all the time and talk about this so-called garbage truck that's in the ward doing some garbage work. I don't know what it is. But nobody looks beyond the mayor. They don't complain about Prickster, who is sabotaging your mayorship. Trust me. That man is sabotaging you. They don't complain about the Democratic Party when it comes to this migrant situation. They didn't complain about the Cook County Board because the media didn't tell them to. The media only focused on a man who the policy wasn't his policy. It was a Democratic policy. But you have not one time had a call in and say that this is the fault of the Democratic Party or complain about the money that Pritzker was sending down to the city. It's amazing when Negroes in Chicago don't deserve a man who's unapologetically Black, who loves himself and loving people. Let that white boy get in there, and I promise you, you wouldn't get half the complaints that you get now, and they not gonna get nothing.
0: Thank you, Anthony.
2: It's sickening, the hate that we have towards one another.
0: Thank you, Anthony. Good call. Mayor Johnson?
1: Look, there is no secret here that our communities have been severely disinvested in and traumatized, right? And I find hope in this moment, knowing that, you know, a couple weeks ago, Cleopatra, Dr. Bernice King came to Chicago and walked the very route that her father walked. And here's the conclusion that Dr. King came to when he left Chicago. He said that with everything that he experienced all over the country, he had never experienced what he experienced in Chicago.
0: Yeah.
1: But he said that if we can do it right in Chicago, we can do it anywhere in the world. There's a reason why our city is under attack. What Dr. King prophesied is manifesting. Make no mistake about it. The movement that's happening around this country is the direct result of our leadership here in Chicago. Over 30 million people, 10% of the country, they are living under executive orders that I signed here in Chicago.
0: You know what?
1: The bus ordinance that we passed, the country yes. adopted that. This conversation around safety and affordability.
0: But how do people- you feel when folk are just... Man, like, I listened to a commercial. I had to look closer. I thought it was you. It was your platform for your city, your seat, for your fifth floor. I mean, universal pre-K, housing, improving. I mean, like, bruh, it's so brazen. Mayor Johnson, come on, birthday twin. I know you feel me. Like, at the end of the day, what do you want? What would you, I wouldn't normally ask this of the Lord, but what would you have us do? Because black folks are saying, hey, this man just said they don't deserve you. How do you respond to that?
1: I do believe that there is a concerted effort to convince our people that we don't deserve the righteousness and the justice that we have fought for. I do believe that. And it's why I'm fighting hard every single day to break down the barriers, to disrupt the narrative, to interrupt the status quo, to beat back against a system that has harmed us, right?
0: And let's take some more calls. Let's talk to Pam.
1: How about that, Pam? That's
0: Pam,
1: good.
0: Talk Pam, to
1: my
0: us.
1: My seven. Thank you.
0: Come
3: good
0: on,
3: morning,
0: Pam.
3: Cleopatra. Good morning, Mayor Johnson. And both of you are on fire. Let me just say, Cleopatra, I'm going to take a point of privilege, and I'm going to say that the mayor is going to run. But that's just me. Mayor, you can confirm or deny, or you can just stay neutral. But Cleopatra, I'm saying he's going to run. So first, let me say thank you. To Anthony, please understand that there are many black voters like me and voters of other ethnic groups who care about the mayor and what he is doing. Mayor, I was out there canvassing and knocking doors for you. Your first run, when it was 2 degrees outside, and I'll do it again if I need to, because I appreciate what you're doing. I appreciate that you admit your errors. I just wanted to ask you this. Talk to people why it's important for us to get out and vote in the local, in the state, and in the national elections. And then let me just say this. Thank you for protecting us from the adjudicated sexual abuse in the White House. He is on a vengeful attack because he hates black people. And we need someone, Cleopatra, in that fifth floor who will stand up for us against the attack from the federal government and sometimes the state. So please speak to that, Mayor Johnson.
0: Thank you, Pam.
3: And then also the children. Why is it that you're trying to protect the children, but also you can be pro-public safety and pro-police?
0: Thank you.
3: I understand where you come from on this, and I thank you, and you have my full support. Whatever you need us to do, please let us know.
1: Thank you. Thank you, Pam. I'll say for our children, that one's easy, right? That's, you know on the continent, that's how the elders would greet one another.
0: Mm-hmm.
1: They would start off by saying, how are the children? And if the children were well, that speaks to a thriving society. And if the children were not well, it was more an indictment on the elders, right? And so that's why youth employment, we started this brand new program with Streets and Sanitation, where we hire high school seniors to work for us in the summer. If they stay, you know, we hold on to them. If they decide they want to do something else, you know, no love lost. That first cohort, by the end of next year, they'll be 22 years old, earning $90,000 a year. 22 years old with a paid you know, city job, union job. These are our people that we're focused on. Shout out to Maya Foundation, who helped us get free memberships at our YMCAs across the city. Over 2,000 young people took advantage of it.
0: I want to applaud you for that because, you know, we go back to what it used to be. And you are making a new inroad to what it is going to be. Again, you know, I went back in my mind today why Brandon was better. And then why Brandon is demanding better. And why Brandon is doing better. Since folks want to borrow that word, better.
1: Yeah.
0: You know, you've been on that, right? Mm. And you have continued. On top of the children, you have a fully elected school board race that is coming. So while Pam is talking about municipal activity,
1: we got to vote.
0: You just laid that out. You just made your last maneuver to even appoint somebody for you. You have no input in that whatsoever. Talk about
1: that. But the voters have to come out and vote, y'all. Yeah. Listen, and I love the legacy of Mayor Harold Washington. But, you know, I remember some of the OGs would say how Mayor Harold Washington supported an elected school board until he became mayor. Which, listen, I totally understand, right? And I thought it was important that we hold to that promise and push for a fully elected representative school board. And so Pam is right. We have to get out and vote. The last thing that she brought up was the federal attacks and the state not doing its part. The state has to fully fund our schools. Mm-hmm. Right now, our schools are only funded at 25%. New York funds their school. The state funds their schools at a tune of 40%. Pennsylvania, 45%. California, Los Angeles, and San Francisco, 70-75%. We're not fully funding our schools. Here's what's interesting, Pam, about the first part of your question about federal attacks in particular. If you go back and look at a speech that Mayor Harold Washington delivered in his second inaugural address, he talks about cities being attacked by the federal government. At that time, it was Ronald Reagan. Listen, y'all, this playbook.
0: And then Trump takes his cues from Reagan.
1: That's all I'm saying. Reaganomics. Right? They're not using any new tools, right? No. There's just different players, and there's a far greater degree of fascism in this country, right? Where you have absolute dominance and control by individuals or one single individual to dictate to the rest of us what we should possess. We did not succeed in the 80s, quite frankly. And that's what has garnered what we are experiencing now. I believe it's incumbent upon us as black voters in particular to take heed to what Mayor Harold Washington warned us of in the 80s, that these attacks against American cities is an affront and an attack against our democracy, because it's where cities, where the rubber meets the road. But I will say it like this. I know our work is not finished. There's much more work to do.
0: Yeah, that's what I'm trying to get out of you so we can get this assignment. Now, Ms. Eunice is our beloved elder who is going to take precedence over everybody. I got to take Ms. Eunice's call. Ms. Eunice, talk to us. Welcome to WVON.
4: Good morning, Cleopatra, and to my dearly beloved mayor. I used to talk to him on the radio. I love you very much. And if Trump can be president, you can certainly be the mayor. And we always end up giving up power. Look at the power that Trump has, and he's abusing it in every way he can. And thank you, Mr. Mayor. Even at my age, I'll be willing to do what I can. And God bless you.
1: Thank you. God bless you, too. Love you, too, Ms.
0: Look at that. Let's talk to Randy. Randy, talk to us. Welcome to WVON.
5: Well, good morning, Auntie Roker. Good morning, Mayor Brandon Johnson. I just wanted to say I'm one of your top supporters. I have much respect for you. I appreciate Cleopatra. They're such a tremendous asset to our community. I appreciate you because you exemplify, and you're the epitome of what a mayor should be. You and Mayor Harold Washington and others have done so much to try to advance the interests of our community. I have much respect for you. We're going to be canvassing the community as a matter of fact, working group right now at the Alliance and Frank Chapman and others. And Joe Osberg and others. We're going to be canvassing the community. Make sure that you're reelected mayor of the city of Chicago because you've done an outstanding job. And I want you to address this. The misinformation, disinformation campaign that they have carefully orchestrated, right, with the help of these something place blacks, right? The people part of the 50, Chicago Flips Red, right? Those various individuals and groups that are down there trying to destabilize your government, right? Come down to city council disrespecting you. We need to try to lay out your legislative victories. Please lay out your legislative victories, your successes. We're going to have to put out literature and other things
0: well,
5: to
0: thank
5: try to inform
0: Randy,
5: you.
0: Randy. He hadn't even announced if he's going to run, so you talking about this whole political strategy
5: Look, you know what I'm going to do? I'm training.
0: Unless he's going to change his mind.
5: I'm training Brazilian Jiu-Jitsu. I'm going to grab you and put the Jiu-Jitsu lock on you to make you say, Uncle, that you're going to run for mayor.
0: There it is. Good call, Randy. Good call.
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8: Some Southside residents are speaking out against a proposed data center redevelopment at the former Southwork steel plant site. Chicago Mayor Brandon Johnson.
9: If they were to do that, they would be strictly bound to the executive order that I have put forth to provide stronger regulations.
8: Opponents say they have concerns about the project's impact on the surrounding community. Netflix is seeking to dismiss Tyra Banks' defamation lawsuit over its America's Next Top Model documentary. Banks claims the film created a misleading portrayal of her role on the show, while Netflix says it stands by the documentary and plans to vigorously defend it in court. And Colin Kaepernick is marking nearly a decade since his protest against police brutality by committing $1 million to community organizations through his Know Your Rights camp. The initiative will fund education, legal rights, mental health, and youth programs in Black and brown communities. Get BIN News Now on demand 24/7 on the iHeartRadio app. Back to Terry McCready.
10: Three U.S. states are holding primaries today, while California is holding a special U.S. House election. Races for the House, Senate, and governor are being held in Alaska, Wyoming, and Florida, where a crowded field of GOP candidates, including Black Representative Byron Donalds, is hoping to replace term-limited Governor Ron DeSantis. Several Democrats are also running. In California, two Democrats emerged from the June primary to see who will serve out the remainder of former Democratic Congressman Eric Swalwell's term. Swalwell resigned after he was accused of sexual assault. Meanwhile, in Florida, Black progressive House candidate Elijah Manley is blasting Representative Debbie Wasserman Schultz for attempting to dilute Black representation by running in a newly drawn South Florida district where she faces four Black candidates.
11: Yes, she has seniority and she's been an ally in many ways, but she should run in a 22nd district where she lives, where she could have helped picked up a seat for the Democratic Party in the midterms to add to our majority. But my lived experience as someone who grew up after the 2008 financial crisis and homelessness, we lost everything. That lived experience is so important in the district right now.
10: 27-year-old Manley on NBC News. He says the former Democratic National Committee chairwoman's decision to seek re-election in Florida's redrawn 20th congressional district is cynical. President Trump is defending his directive to the Pentagon to scale back joint military exercises with South Korea. Trump telling reporters yesterday he had spoken with South Korea's president about getting a hand with Iran and was turned down.
12: But I called him. I said, would you like to give us a little hand? We don't need help with Iran. But if you'd like, give us a hand with Iran. He said, no, thanks. And I said, wait a minute. We have 39,000 soldiers over there guarding you from Kim Jong-un.
10: Trump said he was disappointed with the response given the U.S. has 39,000 troops stationed there guarding against any attack from North Korea. Trump said the U.S. cannot go around and protect all of the countries, especially when they are not around to help us. An attempt to address California's housing shortage is back on the November ballot. Proposition 1 asks California voters to approve borrowing over $11 billion for affordable housing. The plan includes just over $1 billion for veterans loans. Most funding comes from state bonds repaid by taxpayers. Supporters say thousands of housing units are ready to move forward but need funding. Opponents argue borrowing more won't fix the crisis and could cause long-standing unexpected costs for taxpayers. According to the state, the total cost could reach nearly $17.5 billion over three decades. Stay informed, stay connected, and subscribe. Follow BIN News This Hour wherever you get your podcasts. I'm Terry McCready for the Black Information Network.
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19: 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This is Joe.
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20: Oh, no. 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
19: I don't follow.
20: Well, I'm calling around for estimates to install sprinklers throughout our forests.
19: What?
20: 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We're a grassroots group looking for funding to combat people's recklessness with fire in the forest. We can't get funding if we don't have an estimate, so, you know.
19: Are you serious?
20: Yeah. We're calling it the National Sprinkler System. Isn't that great?
19: You want to know how much a sprinkler system would run you for the forest?
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19: That doesn't even make sense, sir.
20: Oh, no. 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You're right. Maybe we should just map out Olympic National Forest first.
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19: Flip a switch. You know how much land you're talking about?
20: I know. It seems big, Joe.
19: It ain't. Seems big.
20: Well, they built that pipeline thing. That's pretty big.
19: No. I'm sorry. I can't help.
20: Wait, Joe.
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1: deaths in Mississippi with Nolan Wells, and in dealing with the police killing of Colin Ruiz, and people won't worry about what color suit somebody wears. It is really, I think, a method of escapism. I think that we are dealing with a climate, particularly in our community, of escapism, where we are in many ways rather go to distraction rather than and gossip about it, talk about it, emphasize it, because we do not want to deal with the real issues. So we talk about silly things because we don't want to confront heavy things. But the fact of the matter is that if you avoid talking about them, doesn't mean they're going to go away. And if you avoid dealing with them, it doesn't mean they're going to go away. So the real point is to confront reality, not deny reality. And that's what we try to do every day. That's why we call the show Keeping It Real. Ducking the issue won't solve the problem. Ducking the issue will only mean that those who have power will continue to deal with issues that are not in your and my interest. So let's talk about all of that. I hope the people in Florida and Alaska and other places that have, I think it's five states having the primaries, hope you go out and vote. The whole argument in Florida, you have one seat that was held by African Americans, and we'll see who wins that. Debbie Wasserman Schultz is running. There are four black candidates running. People tried to get a couple of them, talk themselves out of it, and they wouldn't. None of them would withdraw, which means they could end up splitting the black vote, and she wins in the district. And the other was a district that was represented by the one and only legendary black woman that her son then succeeded her. And he's very, very helpful to causes, including National Action Network, Kendrick Meeks. His mother, Karen Meeks, had running. Now his son is running in that district for that seat. So we'll see if he wins the primary today. More to the point is what's going to come out of this in terms of how we will be positioned to put the right pressure on the legislature in Congress to get a new voting rights bill to deal with health care, affordable health care, to deal with the issues that concern our community. The politics should not be around personalities. It should be around policy and programs. And that's why you vote. And if you're sitting up here with gas prices escalating, home entities escalating in price, and your vote being neutralized or being gerrymandered, and you wonder why I'm telling you, join me to march on Washington, you need to stop playing denial games. All right, I see you, Joseph Nimley. Sing hi, Reverend Al Sharpton. Thanks for the show. I'm watching from Monrovia, Liberia. I'm planning to come to Monrovia. Keep listening. I'll let you know the date, Joseph. I'm planning to visit there. Demetrius Jones said, good afternoon, Reverend Allen. Fortunately, gas prices will continue to rise. Trump has created a total mess in Iran. Amen to that, Demetrius. Not amen to what he's doing. Amen to you revealing what he's doing. Let's take a break. Get ready to open up these phones. 1-877-532-5797. Shopton. Keeping it real. It's Tell It Tuesday. Tell It Tuesday. Be right back.
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3: It's Sybil Wilkes with what we need to know. President Trump is demanding Iran raise the white flag of surrender as a 60-day negotiation period officially expired without a peace deal. Speaking to Fox News, the president stated he is in no rush to end the conflict, signaling the United States will enforce a strict naval blockade to choke off Iranian oil exports and escalate economic sanctions. He further warned the U.S. will execute heavy military strikes on Oman if the country interferes with efforts to reopen the strategic Strait of Hormuz, where shipping traffic remains severely suppressed and gas prices very high. In South Carolina, a preliminary autopsy for 36-year-old actress Hayden Panettiere revealed no evidence of traumatic injury contributing to her death. Panettiere was found unresponsive Sunday in Greenville, and while toxicology reports remain pending, local police and the Greenville County Coroner's Office confirmed there was no indication of foul play. The actress was widely known for her starring roles in television series including Heroes, Nashville, and don't forget Ally McBeal. On the political landscape, primary elections are underway today in Alaska, Wyoming, and Florida, alongside a special congressional election in California. In Florida, a crowded Republican field is competing to succeed term-limited Governor Ron DeSantis, and Republican-turned-Democrat Congressman David Jolly is running on the Democratic side. California voters will go to the polls to select a candidate to complete former Congressman Eric Swalwell's term following his resignation. To subscribe to my free daily newsletter, please visit SybilWilkes.com. For all the news 24/7, go to News1.com. I'm Sybil Wilkes. Be informed. Be empowered.
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0: to really deal with some critical challenges we face at this point in history. And no one knows it better than the president and CEO of the Fair Elections Center. It's a national voting rights organization working to protect access to the ballot and strengthen fair elections across the country. I'm talking about Rebecca Carruthers. She brings more than two decades of experience in advocacy. Let me thank you for coming on, Ms. Carruthers. And let me ask you as the start off, why is the August 28th Defend the Vote March so urgent at this moment?
1: Yeah, the show today, Reverend Sharpton. August 28th is so important because we're not just talking about reclaiming this country. We're not just talking about fixing what is currently going on, but we're talking about a third reconstruction. And it's important for the audience to understand that a third reconstruction is about righting the wrongs and fixing the insufficiencies and deficiencies that was in our Constitution. And as we're rebuilding civil rights in this country, August 28th is about taking a moment in 2026 to understand how dire things are now and how it's time for all hands on deck.
0: You know, you are so right. I mean, it's amazing, which is also why at the end of the march, we must really give people instructions on how and what they must do at home. What in your view, as the president of Fair Elections Center, as we energize people there at Lincoln Memorial, what is the assignments that we must take on as we return people home that they must do around fair elections? Because we're talking about this very democracy is under threat, particularly in our community, but across all communities.
1: Yeah, absolutely. Well, yes, Fair Election Center, we work to defend, expand, and facilitate voting rights in this country. But the call to action has to be even greater. This is about the next 10 years. The next 10 years is going to determine what our communities look like at the end of the century and going into the next century. So we need people prepared to organize in their communities, double check voter registration, make sure you have a plan to vote, understand as soon as your jurisdiction allows for you to vote, whether it's voting early in person or vote by mail, please do so. We need as many people as possible to get out there because we have a president who is literally saying he's going to use all levers and every tool that he has in his belt with the federal government to make it tougher for people to actually vote and for their vote to indeed count. And while I understand voting is just one of many steps of what we need to do to build this country into the country that it ought to be, we can't skip over voting. And I know people get tired of hearing, hey, this is the most important election of our lifetime. But guess what? We're in a cycle now that every single election is important.
0: Now, when you hear people say that voting may be in some ways interrupted or some kind of move the president might make to really interfere with voting in certain areas. How do you respond to that? How do we buttress ourselves to make sure those fears are not realized and that we on election days and early voting days are actively making sure that nothing is done awry?
1: This is a conversation that we've been having through our campus vote project on college campuses, especially on HBCU campuses. We're on 55 of the 107 HBCUs. And we are letting students know they are removing your early voting locations, like in North Carolina. In fact, we'll be at North Carolina A&T in a few weeks working with those students to make sure that they turn out to vote despite North Carolina trying to make it harder for them to vote. We remind people that, yes, the president is threatening to send out law enforcement, including ICE agents, near polling locations.

0: violence, but we want people to know that that is against the law. But how do we fight back against it? When people show up to vote, consider using the buddy system. Don't go to vote alone. Find two or three of your friends, your family, or your neighbors. Make it into a thing, because if there is a group of you all going to vote, you're going to have strength and protection in numbers. And so we need people to really return back to a sense of community in this fight. And so some of the young people are asking me, hey, Rebecca, so are we going to have a future? Are we going to have a country after this? And I keep telling them, yes. It is the this has to be an intergenerational fight. It's up to me. It's up to you, Reverend Sharpton. It's up to many of our organizations to make sure that we are creating an opportunity for young people to get in this fight. But we got to all stand at the line together, because this the next 10 years. The next 10 years is really going to determine what happens next in this country.
1: I love what you said. That's part of the theme that I'm going to say that day. It's the third Reconstruction. This is bigger than one primary day or one election day. We're going to set the tone for how this country moves forward as it relates to all of its people. And people need to see the big picture that's before us in order to deal with the small part that all of us may play individually.
0: You know what? I've been going back and reading some of the works of our ancestors. I've been reading Ella Baker's biography this summer. The reason why I was reading her biography is understanding that she really laid the groundwork of what we should be doing now to fight back against fascism, to fight back against authoritarianism, to fight back against those who want to erase us and to violently erase us and our contributions to this country. And so we've got to really lean in to some of the things that our ancestors did before us, because they fought this the last time and they were victorious. We get to be victorious this time as well. And this time, we also learn what happened from the second Reconstruction with the Civil Rights Movement. We learn what happened from the first Reconstruction after the Civil War. And this time, we got to fight to make this permanent. Because if a quote-unquote right could be given and then taken away, it's truly not a right. And so next, we have to be prepared to make changes even to the Constitution to enshrine our voting rights, to enshrine the rights of Black people in this country to exist. Like, we got to call it what it is. This is a wave of anti-Blackness that has been woven throughout the history of this country, and it's time for us to get rid of it once and for all.
1: All right. I really, really think you're on point. I appreciate you sharing with us today, and I'm very happy that you and the Fair Election Center is partnering with us for August 28th. Rebecca Carruthers is the president and CEO of the Fair Election Center, National Voting Rights Organization, working to protect access to the ballot and to strengthen fair elections across the country. Let's thank her for being on. Let me take a break. I'm coming back and open up the phone for your calls. 1-877-532-8255.

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0: Reverend Al Sharpton. It's Teller Tuesday. Let me say by way of announcements, don't forget to watch Politics Nation with Al Sharpton live at 5 p.m. Eastern Time on MS Now. And we are certainly looking forward this weekend to interpret what happens in these primaries as we get closer to the whole fight around how the Congress is going to line up and how the general elections are going to line up based on who the Democratic candidates are and how we deal with this establishment versus progressive debate. I'm going to have on some of the senators and Congress people, as well as at least one governor, to deal with this. Because at the end of the day, when the primaries are over, and I'm going to deal with this both nights on Politics Nation, at the end of the day, if you do not win, if you do not take the Republicans down, if you do not start setting the roadway, the runway for the third Reconstruction, it won't matter whether you call yourself progressive or establishment. You won't be in power. It's a totally useless argument. Totally. So watch Politics Nation with Al Sharpton live at 5, both Saturday and Sunday, 5 p.m. Eastern Time. Also, you that are in the New York, New Jersey, Connecticut corridor this weekend or live here, meet me at the Saturday Action Rally at the House of Justice, 124th Street and Morningside. Official address is 6 Hancock Place, but it's right at 124th and Riverside. You need to be there. I'm looking for you to be in the house. You that are not in the area, you can watch it live on Impact Television, on NationalActionNetwork.net, on YouTube/NAN, and, of course, on AME Zion Network. Also, I want to say that's Saturday. Sunday, you that are in the Washington, D.C., Maryland, Virginia area, the DMV area, I will be the morning preacher at Howard University at Crampton Auditorium, 11 o'clock on Sunday morning. I'll be the morning preacher. I always try to preach at Howard Sunday before we had a big march, and they have invited me, and I'll be there. So many of you that are in the DMV area, come to church with me on Sunday morning in Washington, D.C. And we are a day from closing the buses down. If you've not reserved a bus seat, do it right now. www.nationalactionnetwork.net, www.nationalactionnetwork.net, or you can call the toll-free number at 1-877-626-4651. All right. I see you on the message board, Willie Franklin, saying good afternoon, Reverend Al Sharpton and Nan from 513 Cincinnati, Ohio. Love it. Elizabeth Wiley saying hello from Maringouin. Is that Maringouin, Louisiana? All right. Mayor Rodney Jones, the mayor of Queensbridge Houses, say I'm coordinating with Bishop Taylor for a bus leaving Queensbridge for the 8/28/26 march. My shepherd talking with members of the community to go with us. I love it. I love it. I love it. And I think Kevin Powell is saying, Reverend Sharpton, I would just like to say that when the Reverend Jesse Jackson passed away, I do not recall hearing anything about sympathy or compassion coming from Donald Trump. But when Charlie Kirk died, there were all kinds of sympathy and love. I think Trump released a statement to the family, but I didn't see any other thing. Certainly didn't do it in a live press conference or something. Might have put something on social. But they were talking about lowering the flags for Charlie Kirk and all kinds of things. And I was certainly opposed to what happened to Charlie Kirk. But, I mean, come on. And let's not forget that Mike Johnson, the Speaker of the House, the Republican Speaker of the House, denied the family's request to let Reverend Jackson lay at state in the rotunda at the Capitol, saying, no, that's only for senators or, you know, elected officials. But George Republican Bush, made the exception, because it's up to the president, and waived it for Rosa Parks to lay at state. Trump could have, or Johnson could have, done the same waiver for Jesse Jackson. They did not. All right, let's go to the phones. Let's go to Chicago, Illinois. Tommy, you're keeping it real with Al Sharpton.
1: Well, pleasant afternoon to you, Reverend Sharpton, and especially to your listening audience. And for me, Reverend, I just got done listening to your sermon, One More River to Cross, and you mentioned individuals being wilderness, and this ain't wilderness. This is just straight out insanity. I mean, you can't make none of this stuff. I mean, Rev, when you think of this particular political season, when you think of what all has been happening for the absolute, chaos that seems to be going in with the Democrats in a term with just simply having a simple message, which would simply be, do you see this? Do you feel this? Do you understand this? I mean, disrespect all the way down the line, Rev. That's on a national front. But here in Chicago, these people, they didn't lost their mind. Here's a black man sitting up in the office of mayor, you know, and we're sitting up here talking about unity and power and the ancestors who died for us to have the right to vote, and all these people are running individuals, are running who openly support the insanity of the administration in which we're in. And, you know, people want to call names, and I'm like, ain't no, call names for what? Why are we wasting time talking about a Stephen A. Smith? For what? When people should be listening to the pertinent information that is being put out on the airways by individuals like yourself, and now the clock is running out. And can you honestly say, Reverend, your heart and mind, what some of these individuals going to do that look like us? I mean, This is a moment and a time to embrace your history, your culture, your understanding. And one more last thing, Reverend, the thing that encourages me the most when I get a chance, is not only do I get a chance to talk with you, but Rev, I have gone where you've gone, and I heard the same thing, hook me up, nobody listening to us and stuff. And then I hear you come, this radio station, WBON, a black radio station, under attack by its own people.
0: Yeah.
1: And I'm just saying, Rev, as I close, because I know you got to move on, thank you for every year. Thank you for who you are. Thank you for what you've become. Thank you for how you placed out the word of the living truth. This is truth. You know, lies change, but the truth doesn't, Rev. And you, last thing, you know what you told me? It said you take many steps getting up there to the top, but you'll see every last one of them people on the way down. I just want to ask, how dumb can you be? I love you, Doc.
0: Love you. Thank you for your call. And I see on our message page, Akeem Smith saying, Reverend Sharpton, A.G. Todd Blanche said on Meet the Press, he will not pledge that the DOG will, DOJ, Department of Justice, will remain independent from Trump. Said it out of his own mouth. They asked him to make the commitment. He said no. Absolutely not. You have a sitting attorney general that has said on the record on one of the major Sunday morning television shows he would not commit to not being totally committed and aligned with the president, which politicizes the Justice Department. Amazing. Let's take a break. We'll be right back. Keeping it real.

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1: It's Sybil Wilkes with what we need to know. The high-profile murder trial for the 1996 killing of hip-hop icon Tupac Shakur officially underway in Las Vegas. The chief deputy district attorney told jurors that defendant Dwayne Keith D. Davis orchestrated the fatal drive-by shooting by ensuring the gunmen were armed and positioned. While defense attorneys countered, the allegations are fictitious claims invented by a book ghostwriter. Davis faces life in prison without parole if convicted. ESPN host Stephen A. Smith is pushing back after receiving a thumbs down award at the National Association of Black Journalists Convention recently held in Atlanta. The organization cited a recurring pattern of disparaging commentary toward prominent black women, including Congresswoman Jasmine Crockett. In a 45-minute YouTube response, Smith accused NABJ leadership of conducting a politically motivated personal hit job without reaching out to him directly. In sports business, the Buss family voted to sell its remaining 17.8% stake in the Los Angeles Lakers to new majority owners Bob Iger and Josh Kushner. This transaction values the iconic franchise at a record $12.5 billion. Once finalized, Jeannie Buss will step down as team governor, concluding over four decades of family governance that began when her late father, Dr. Jerry Buss, acquired the team. Finally, the United States Supreme Court rejected President Trump's latest legal appeal in the E. Jean Carroll lawsuit. The justices refused to reconsider a $5 million civil judgment awarded to the veteran writer for sexual abuse and defamation, while a separate petition regarding the $83.3 million defamation verdict remains pending for decision this fall. To subscribe to my free daily newsletter, please visit SybilWilkes.com. For all the news 24/7, go to News1.com. I'm Sybil Wilkes. 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
17: Carl Nelson and his family, and we hope that this day is moving all the way in your direction so far. 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Dr. Melina Abdullah will report from Texas, where attorneys for Carmela Anthony are back in the courtroom. Dr. Abdullah will also analyze Tuesday's key primary race in Florida. But before Dr. Abdullah, Dick Gregory said, Yohanse will reflect on his dad's legacy. Dick Gregory left us 9 years ago this week. Yohanse will also discuss what he thinks Dick Gregory would say about some of the issues in the news today. 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So, family, for some more great conversations that you can participate in, please join us right here on Wednesday morning at 6 on 1450 WOL, where information is power.
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24: There's no side that can justify to me killing innocent people.
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22: Keeping it real with the world's civil rights leader, the Reverend Al Sharpton.
24: Yo, keeping it real, keeping it real. I'm your host, Reverend Al Sharpton. And we're talking about the events of the day, Tell It Tuesday. President threatening Oman. There are primary days voting, primary Democratic and Republican in Florida and in Alaska and in three other states. And we're encouraging people to go out and vote. Our very future is dependent on how we are able or not able, unable to deal with checks and balances in this present environment. So I really encourage you to deal with this. I see Joseph Simmons on our message board saying we voted early here in South Florida. Byron Donalds is a sick with self-hatred. They will indict him when they are using him. You know, it was interesting with all of this MAGA rhetoric. They came out yesterday and said that Byron Daniels had a felony record and had voted as a Democrat. And I think that it is crazy what they are putting up, but they will not be defeated if we're not on the battlefield. All right, let's go back to the phones. Let me go to my ace, Boone Coon in Chicago, Illinois. He's on the west side. He says it's the best side. Brother Frank, you're keeping it real with Al Sharpton.
0: Hey, remember now?
24: Yes, sir.
0: Can you hear me?
24: I hear you very well.
0: My brother. I miss you, man. But I'm going to tell you what the real deal is. This phone I got, I count them, too. If I don't get a pickup of an 11th ring, it automatically let me know it's going to end the call. So that's what happened. Y'all been real busy. Don't think I ain't been trying to get in, but I got in today. And I want to say hello to everyone. And I've been listening, although I have not been talking, but I'm going to do the talking now. First, I'm going to say, you know, I'm going to start like this. Right now, you see what's going on with Joe Biden right now, right? I know you know. I've been listening to him.
24: Right.
0: Do you know, Rev, and this is what I'm going to say about this, that debate and all that stuff. If he'd only listened to us when we gave advice on handling that debate and followed our script the same way, he definitely listened to us when we told him about the State of the Union address, because he fought it to the letter. He was not supposed to go out there and embarrass that guy. He had international reporters there, all the reporters were there, and reveal this guy for what he is, a criminal, et cetera, et cetera, et cetera. Just run it off and let me know this guy, by you debating him, is legitimizing him even being in this race. And then walk off the stage. He's not worthy to be in this way. I'm not going to debate this guy. If you want a criminal for your president, you want a 34-count convicted felon, you want a sex, an adjudicated sex offender, you want a con man, a flim-flammer, vote for that guy over there. For me to debate this guy would be legitimize his position in this race. He ain't supposed to be in the same, dude, I mean, they're on the same stage, and then walk off. That's what he should have done. And right now, do you know who he'd get reelected right now? Do you know who be president of the United States of America, y'all? Right now, you know who be the president? Kamala Harris. Right now. Yep. Because he wouldn't get reelected. Right now. And I'm telling you something. I believe this was Joe Biden's plan. I mean, I said it from the very beginning, didn't he? Leave him alone, staying. Joe Biden was going to step down about a year later, or a year and a half later. He should have stuck to that plan. Okay, I'm going to move on. There's nothing to say about that. What's really hurt me, Reverend Al, is Northern Wales, the Northern Wales situation. Okay, we're doing our part. We're trying to get justice for it. But the bottom line is this, Rev. The only thing missing that we had back in 1960s, you don't have now, because we got the Dr. Martin Luther King Jr. of the day. That's you. Back then, they had Reverend Al Sharpton of their time. That was Dr. Martin Luther King Jr. But that voice, that Sam, by any means necessary, has not submerged. Okay,
24: right.
0: Has not. It's not. And nobody won't pop. I'm going to tell you something, people, just like this. We are getting justice sometime. We should be getting it all the time. And they
24: right.
0: see this. You don't see no Mexicans, no Hispanics, no Asians, no Arabs, no Indians, no one being hung down there in Mississippi except for black people. Okay? They zeroed in on us like it is politically right now. But the bottom line is, people, whether you want to hear this or not, the only way it's going to stop. We want to show these people, the loved ones that are left behind, that you are not going to get away with this. We got to stop handling it like the loved ones left behind Emmett Till back in 1955. Simple as that, y'all. Simple as that. Go talk to them. But we want to talk to them. We got to let them know. No, you're not going to get away with this. Until they start saying that, we are going to keep on getting lynched down there. Okay? And whenever we sit back and let that continue to happen, that just sets the stage for it to happen again and again and again. We're going to show them people, the Lord, we're going to show them people, you're not going to get away with this. You may have thought you got away with it, but you're not getting away with this. As simple as that, Reb. And Reb, last but not least, you know, I've been kind of downhearted. You know what I'm saying? I'm kind of depressed. I really want to take my time and word out on what to say, because I don't want to come out the wrong way. But when we talk about keeping it real, being honest, being straightforward, sometimes we got to set things that people might not want to hear. They're going to try to steal this election. But we got to do everything we can to stop them. We got to make these marches, a boycott, or whatever. We just got to face certain reality, because right now, it is do or die. And right now, that's all I got to say right now. And thanks for taking my call. Remember, at 11 rings, my phone going to shut up, and I'm going to be able to get back in. So whoever answers the phone, if they see my call, if they want me to get you to speak, you got to come to me quick. You can put me on hold for until you answer whoever's in front of me. That's no problem. But some of these phones like that, Red, you know, delay ring for so long.
24: I got it.
0: So many
24: I got
0: times.
24: It.
0: Okay. Thank you, Reverend. Everyone have a great day.
24: All right. Thank you. I'm glad you got through. Thank you for your call. Let me go. Let me say this. I think that it is extremely important that we understand the issues and the function of the Congress. I'm convinced that some people don't understand the process, so they end up with an ill-advised conclusion. What I mean by that, somebody said, well, why is Hakeem Jeffries listening to the establishment in the Democrats? He ought to be listening to the young DSA types. And the person refuted it right away. He shouldn't even talk to the DSA. He shouldn't talk to these people. And it occurs to me that people don't understand the process. If Hakeem Jeffries is going to be the speaker, if the Democrats regain the House majority, he can only do that if he's talking to everybody and all of the Democrats vote for him to be speaker. I mean, do we even think before we start running our mouth or getting up on message boards or tweeting stuff? He can't take one side of the Democratic caucus against another side and expect all sides to vote for him to be speaker. He's got to be able to unite the Democratic caucus, empower them. As I said yesterday, if you empower them, who's chair of the Judiciary Committee, who's chair of Commerce, who's chair of Ways and Means, on and on, they can subpoena the people in the Trump administration, the Attorney General, all of them, the people in private industries, and put your hand up, swear to tell the truth, the whole truth, nothing but the truth, so help me God. Have to swear, man. And then they are tried like they're in a courtroom, because if you lie under oath in the Congress, it's a criminal act, you can go to jail. So you can either force them to plead the fifth, which means that they are guilty of whatever you're asking, or to answer the question. I said in Atlanta last Thursday at the NABJ, if Hakeem gets to be the speaker, and it's all going to be up to us to vote in our local areas to get Democrats in, they will then appoint the Democrat to head the Judiciary Committee. And if they have not given justice to Nolan Wells' family, we can subpoena those young men to Washington and make them answer under oath. That's another thing speakers could do. But a lot of us don't take time to even analyze. Well, it ain't going to mean nothing. It's going to mean everything. And I think that it is absolutely, unequivocally important. I think the other thing is that we've got to give people room to grow and room to get things done what needs to be done. And I agree with you. Akeem Smith says Democrats get both houses of Congress, Reverend Sharpton, that would be even more powerful. And I agree. I agree. And I think that it is not just about what will do to career for Hakeem. It's what it will do to handle and deal with our problems that we're facing, our situations. That's what's imperative. All right, let's take a break. I'm taking your calls, 1-877-532-5797, 1-877-532-5797. It's hot. It's going. It is red hot on Tell It Tuesday. That's when we get the hot discussion going. You got something to say, call 1-877-532-5797. 1-877-532-5797. Sharpton. Keeping it real. Be right back.
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2: It's Sybil Wilkes with what we need to know. The Democratic National Committee officially approved its 2028 presidential primary calendar, placing South Carolina at the front of the nominating line. Meeting in Texas, party leaders finalized a roadmap that sets South Carolina's primary for January 22nd, 2028, followed by Nevada, New Hampshire, New Mexico, Michigan, and Virginia in February. The updated calendar aims to elevate Black and Latino voters early in the presidential selection process to better reflect the party's core national coalition. In national politics, President Trump is escalating a personal feud with Georgia Senator John Ossoff after Ossoff accused Trump during a weekend rally of prioritizing White House ballroom construction over governing. The president fired back from the Oval Office, labeling the Democratic senator Pee Wee Herman. The administration filed an emergency petition asking the Supreme Court to lift a lower court injunction halting construction on the ballroom project, which the president maintains is vital for national security. In medical research, a major study from Mass General Brigham Cancer Center reveals that consuming at least one sugar-sweetened beverage daily more than doubles the risk of developing stomach cancer. Analyzing data from 100,000 participants over several decades, researchers found that drinks with added sugars like soda and energy drinks significantly elevated cancer risk, while artificially sweetened beverages showed no increased risk. Finally, Chicago Bears owner George McCaskey is confirming plans to relocate the storied franchise to, dare I say it, Indiana. Speaking during a preseason broadcast, McCaskey confirmed the team has identified two areas, Lost Marsh Golf Course, and conducting due diligence on the surrounding Wolf Lake Terminal area for the upcoming, that's right, we're calling them that, the Indiana Bears. To subscribe to my free daily newsletter, please visit SybilWilkes.com. For all the news 24/7, go to News1.com. I'm Sybil Wilkes. Be informed. Be empowered.
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0: Houston. And we're back, 1-877-532-5797. 1-877-532-5797. Let's go to Rick in Germany. Call it in from Germany, Brother Rick.
1: Good day, Brother Sharpton. Can you hear me okay?
0: I hear you fine.
1: I just got one question for you. Was Franklin Delano Roosevelt a Democratic

0: cities and do even better, do even more as a group and not just as one man. Brother Chopton, I'm done.
1: All right, thank you for your call. I you know, I think that it's an interesting point that that Rick raises, because sometimes we get more into labels than we get into content. I'm a Democratic Socialist. I'm a Democratic Regular. I'm a Republican. I'm a MAGA. Okay, fine. Everybody go to your corner, be what you're going to be. Now then tell me what you stand for. And most folk can't tell us that. That's why I invite everybody to the march August 28th. From Hakeem, who'll be there, to AOC, who'll be there, to Senator Sanders, who'll be there, to some of those that are anti that. Because all of them need to be there standing for voting. That's why you need to be there. I don't care what side of the aisle you're on, what side of the ideological monitor you want to put on people. We all need to be there to say you got to restore the right to vote. Otherwise, you're arguing about nothing. And I think a lot of us fall into that bag of wanting to deal with labels rather than dealing with what is the content? Where's the beef? All right, let's go back to the phone. Let me go to Brother Jihad, the sage of the South. Brother Jihad, you're keeping it real with Al Sharpton.
2: Hey, Reverend Al, how we doing today?
1: I'm doing very well. How you doing?
2: I'm doing good. Hey, you know what I was thinking? Last week I called, and I just wanted to reiterate something and bring something else to the attention. We say that 300 plus thousand black women lost their jobs, you know, with these Trump cuts.
1: Right.
2: Well, you think we can get by 25,000 of them to come to the march?
1: Well said. I may need to do a commercial saying that.
2: All of the things we complain about, the health care, the SNAP benefit, you know, hundreds of thousands, maybe a million people on SNAP. You think we can get 25,000-30,000 of them to show up?
1: You would
2: think so, Rev. The cutting off of the education, the cuts to education. You think we're going to get a lot of 25,000 students?
1: Right.
2: You know, so what are we asking for? And I like the way you say that. What are we asking for out of this group? Something's wrong, Rev.
1: Yeah.
2: This march should be the biggest march rivaling the Million Man March.
1: Right.
2: Based upon the condition that exists and what we the issues that we're facing. We have, and I'm really disappointed even at our local station. The only time we hear about the march is when you talk. Every station in the country, every group, every TV station, every podcast should be talking about this march. There's no way that only one voice should be talking about this particular march when this particular situation is affecting millions of people. It's insane. You know what I mean? It's like we've been put to sleep, and you trying to prick us to wake us up. And 99% of us don't want to get up.
1: Yeah.
2: It's a no-brainer.
1: And some of them get mad for you shaking them trying to wake you up.
2: That's exactly right. You know what I mean? And I'm truly disappointed because every station, every talk show, every radio station, every morning show, Tom Joe, all of them should be talking about this major march taking place to show how we feel about this current condition. The voter rights people, those people, all of them should be there. And I'm going to say this too. Every black leader, a so-called black leader in the country, should be talking to his people about this particular march. Preachers should be talking. Imams should be talking. Are we real or aren't we real? Are we asleep? It's amazing, Rev. You know what I mean? And then I think one of your callers talked last week where I got a little frustrated hearing people complaining about the

0: the different Democrats and what the issue was. And I just want to remind them that, you know, it reminds me of the Super Bowl is coming this election. You know what I mean? November is going to be the voting rights Super Bowl. Mm. And they're arguing over the training camp. Who gets to make the team? It's ridiculous.
1: Yeah. Yeah. Because this is all training camp right now. The Super Bowl is November. Yeah. You right?
0: Yeah, the Super Bowl. So we don't need to worry about who on the team now. Whoever on the team got to play the game. So we just try to pump up the people and prepare the people that's on the team. Not who should have made the team or who didn't make the team, et cetera, et cetera. Right now, we almost know who, 90%, 100%, who's going to be on the team. So the argument about Democrat and this, which Democrat and which Republican, which this and that, that don't make no sense to me. And it frustrated me so much that I said, okay, well, y'all arguing about that, just vote for Trump. Leave me alone, just vote for Trump. Yeah. You know what I mean? Because it doesn't make sense.
1: Because that's what they're doing. You right?
0: That's exactly what they're doing. You know what I mean? So I don't know what we got to do to get these local leaders and all these people to get excited about this situation, at least talk about it, even if they don't come themselves. But we should have at least 250, almost a half a million people in Washington on the 28th, based upon what we're up against.
1: Up you know against what I mean? And requires,
0: it's
1: just that's
0: a
1: right.
0: sad situation. You know what I mean?
1: That's right.
0: But that's all I
1: really,
0: want to do
1: really,
0: is I need
1: really
0: to
1: thank
0: a
1: no,
0: bit.
1: I share your frustration and appreciate you expressing it straight up. I thank you for your call. Let's take a break. Be right back. More of you on the phones. 1-877-532-5797. Shopton, keeping it real. Be right back.

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10: 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Dr. Melina Abdullah will report from Texas, where attorneys for Carmela Anthony are back in the court. Dr. Abdullah will also analyze Tuesday's key primary race in Florida. But before Dr. Abdullah, Dick Gregory's son, Yohansei, will reflect on his dad's legacy. Dick Gregory left us 9 years ago this week. 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So, family, for some more great conversations that you can participate in, please join us right here on Wednesday morning at 6 on 1450 WOL, where information is power.
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0: 1-877-532-5797, 1-877-532-5797, or you can go on our message board, which is at www.nationalactionnetwork.net, 1-877-626-532. I'm giving a hot line to the National Action Network, which you should call or get on a bus, but call or get on the show is on 877-532-5797. James Thomas is on the message board saying, why? What I don't understand about our people is that we're in the fight of our lives, and some of us are just throwing our hands up and acting like we can't do anything about it. I can't accept that. You know, you, James, you express my sentiments, right verbatim. We have never been in my lifetime in the situation we're in. And somebody has to beg you to go vote, beg you to go to a march, beg you to turn off the noise and deal with something involved in solving your problem. It is not only unexplainable, it's inexcusable. You have no self-pride. No dignity. If you can allow somebody to just rub your face in the dirt every day like this president's doing, and you have no inkling of responding, it's sick. All right, let's go back to the phones. 1-877-532-5797. Let's go to Disco Brian in Philadelphia, WURD. Disco Brian. Hello.
1: Hey, Rev. Hey.
0: Hey.
1: I got
0: hey.
1: That bell. All right. Rev, I want to agree with Brother Jihad that every show on cable, and especially I think we have to pay careful attention to all the shows on the internet, which is eclipsing cable, obviously, should be promoting the March on Washington if they're really about protecting democracy. Because, Rev, you know, far too many white men who claim to be Democrats, and they can be Jewish, they can be Gentile, whatever, but far too many white men and women who claim to speak for Democrats ignore the base of the Democratic Party, especially the largest base, which is black women, which is 93%, and the next largest base after that is Jewish women. And they don't seem to ever invite enough legislative leaders from either of those demographics onto their shows, and they seem to just have a Rolodex of the same white Democrats on repeat over and over talking the same talking points that we've heard 1,000 times. And Rev, Brother Jihad, one of his favorite mayors in the country, has a massive digital footprint, an immense influence. And he's worshipped by the biggest far-left influencers. But so far, I've been scrolling through various accounts of his across the internet. And so far, radio silence from him on this March on Washington, as well as from some of those equally massive leftist members of Congress and the Senate who are joining the march. These are individuals whose entire agenda, Rev, is supposedly supporting the working class, often, as I just stated, to the exclusion of race matters. But, you know, only one of them attended the March on Wall Street last year, and even though that same one that attended the march attended it and spoke at it, that same politician didn't once promote the march where it matters most, on social media, Rev. I have a friend in New York City, quickly becoming a former friend, who has an almost frightening devotion to one of these politicians, or a couple of these politicians. And what has been most alarming, Rev, to notice in this friend over the past year or two, is that her increasingly, I hate to say it, right, because I sound like a broken record, but it's an increasingly anti-Jewish rhetoric. And she'll claim that it's not anti-Jewish, that it's just anti-Israel or anti-Zionist. But, Rev, it's rhetoric that far too often blurs into terms like Jewish influence or Jewish money or Jewish donors. So, in conclusion, I want to give major props to leader Hakeem Jeffries, who has been drawing this line for years. In 2021, he tweeted, "There will never be a moment where I bend the knee to hard left democratic socialism." And over the weekend on Meet the Press, he says flatly, "I don't support the DSA's agenda." DSA's membership, as I've said, Rev, and I'm sure you know, is between 85 to 65% white. And we're not talking about Iowa or Kansas, but in the most diverse metropoles in the United States. The tiniest demographic of DSA membership is black Americans. So if DSA isn't a MAGA plant, Rev, I got to say, they sure quack like one. Thank you, Rev, for taking my call.
0: So you think, let me ask, let me push you on the last part of what you said.
1: Go ahead.
0: You think they are a MAGA plant, that MAGA really set up this group?
1: You know, it to me, Rev, it doesn't matter if MAGA set it up. I know MAGA didn't set it up because it's been around for 40 years.
0: Okay.
1: But if MAGA didn't set it up, I would say this. The Nation magazine printed an article written by one of its co-founders on October 23rd, 2023. And the guy's name is he's a professor at one of the big, you know, specialty liberal arts colleges. I can't remember which school, but his name is Maurice Iserman, and it was published in The Nation. And the name of the article is "Why I Just Quit DSA." And he said the reason is because of its overwhelmingly illiberal, anti-American agenda, which is aligned with Russia and China, and its overt, what he said was out-of-control anti-Semitism. So, for those listeners who haven't seen that article, and Rev, the saddest thing about that article is he put that out in The Nation magazine, the voice of the left, and it was like a weak fart in a whirlwind. Nobody paid attention to it. Nobody invited him on to share his insights on any of the cable news shows. And, you know, it bears reading because that's what he, as a co-founder of this organization, saw happen to the organization he built and had to quit. So anyway, Rev, bless you. Thank you for this sacred show.
0: All right. Thank you for your call. Let me go to Ray in Cincinnati, Ohio. Ray.
2: Yes, sir. Thanks for taking my call, Rev. Rev, I'm going to go in a different direction. But before I do that, I want to comment on Jihad. He had mentioned about, I think it was black people, how they were let go by Trump and how many of them that they can get to the march. Well, I want to raise him using a playing cards metaphor. I want to raise him hundreds of thousands of white people, hundreds of thousands of Latino people. You know, how many of them can we get to the march? So I just don't want to focus on black folks. It takes everybody. We got to get these people out of office. But, Rare, let me say this. Changing direction. Donald Trump, he has punked. Now, you let me know if I'm wrong. He has punked every CEO of most of the Fortune 500 companies who have made their billions long before Trump ever became president. You know, these companies, they rely on immigrants. They rely on Latinos. They rely on blacks, you know, to survive. And so what they're trying to do here in Springfield, Ohio, is gather up these I lost my train of thought there. Who are they trying to get out of the country?
0: Haitians.
2: Haitians, you know. I mean, like, to these CEOs, what good is having power when you won't use it? Not if you can't use it, you won't use it. Now, let me say this. These Republicans, and sometimes you have to dumb it down to people, because I work out at a gym, and I asked this guy, I said, who are you voting for? He said, he's voting Republican. I said, why? He said, well, my family's been voting Republican for years. I said, well, look, I said, now no senator or Congress is going to go against Trump. That's why we have all these high prices, gas, you know, unemployment. He said, yeah. I said, well, if you vote someone in that's different, what's going to change? He said, probably nothing. I said, well, why are you voting for a Republican? Don't you want low gas prices? Don't you want lower unemployment? Don't you want your country back? He just scratched his head and kept working out. But let me say this. These Republicans, they do what they do, and they let Trump have his way because they know when the Democrats get into office again that they wouldn't have the guts. The Democrat president wouldn't have the guts to do what Donald Trump is doing. First of all, it's you know, they have a lot more, you know, they're more honest and above board than Donald Trump. So I think these Republicans, they're playing with house money right now because they know when a Democrat president get in, they're going to go back to business as usual. You know,
0: No doubt about it.
2: Yeah. So those are my thoughts, Rev. Thanks a lot.
0: All right. Thank you for your call. And there's no doubt about it. I think that we need a wake-up call. Christopher Jeremiah says...

0: starting to hear that a lot. I mean, there are different factions in DSA, and I wouldn't be surprised if they didn't infiltrate some of the extreme ones to try and overturn which way it's going. Very interesting point. Let's take a break. Be right back. Keeping it real. Shopton. 1-877-532-5797. Be right back. Keep it real.
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2: It's Sybil Wilkes with what we need to know. President Trump is demanding Iran raise the white flag of surrender as a 60-day negotiation period officially expired without a peace deal. Speaking to Fox News, the president stated he is in no rush to end the conflict, signaling the United States will enforce a strict naval blockade to choke off Iranian oil exports and escalate economic sanctions. He further warned the U.S. will execute heavy military strikes on Oman if the country interferes with efforts to reopen the strategic Strait of Hormuz, where shipping traffic remains severely suppressed and gas prices very high. In South Carolina, a preliminary autopsy for 36-year-old actress Hayden Panettiere revealed no evidence of traumatic injury contributing to her death. Panettiere was found unresponsive Sunday in Greenville, and while toxicology reports remain pending, local police and the Greenville County Coroner's Office confirmed there was no indication of foul play. The actress was widely known for her starring roles in television series including Heroes, Nashville, and don't forget Ally McBeal. On the political landscape, primary elections are underway today in Alaska, Wyoming, and Florida, alongside a special congressional election in California. In Florida, a crowded Republican field is competing to succeed term-limited Governor Ron DeSantis, and Republican-turned-Democrat Congressman David Jolly is running on the Democratic side. California voters will go to the polls to select a candidate to complete former Congressman Eric Swalwell's term following his resignation. To subscribe to my free daily newsletter, please visit SybilWilkes.com. For all the news 24/7, go to News1.com. I'm Sybil Wilkes. Be informed. Be empowered.
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10: Nelson here again, family. 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Dr. Melina Abdullah will report from Texas, where attorneys for Carmela Anthony are back in the courtroom. Dr. Abdullah will also analyze Tuesday's key primary race in Florida. But before Dr. Abdullah, Dick Gregory's son, Yohanse, will reflect on his dad's legacy. 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
19: I am here, Reverend Al, with Dr. Glenda Glover at Tennessee State University, and I have the Tennessee State University leaders who all want to thank you for being our civil

0: legal fight. You know, they shorted the historically black colleges and universities to the tune of about $13 billion, and Tennessee State was the one they shorted the most.
1: Absolutely. Well, let me know. I'm on the next plane as soon as you holler. You know, when Ben Crump called, I don't even question it. I just head to the airport and get the details on the way.
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0: your host, Reverend Al Sharpton. And we're back, 1-877-532-5797. We are joined, as we are every Tuesday for the last hour, by the senior pastor of the First Corinthian Baptist Church of Harlem, member of the National Board of National Action Network, and author and lecturer, Reverend Dr. Michael A. Walron. How you doing, Reverend Walron?
1: Pretty good, Reverend Sharpton. How are you today?
0: Doing pretty good. One of the things that is going to be interesting in this election season is I have been saying last couple of weeks that when Trump ran in 2016 and he had some three or four black ministers out there, some of them countering some of what some of us were saying, some of them calling me out by name, and then they were apologists when he was in the White House in the first term. And I remember this infamous picture of them laying hands on him, praying for him in the Oval Office. I've seen none of that. In fact, I'm wondering, because I'm studying, we got this AI program, I'm wondering whether they were AI Negroes, because I haven't seen them nowhere. I haven't seen them any. I mean, what happened to these people?
1: Man, I think they realized that the consequences outweigh what they thought may have been benefits of association. Some of them actually killed their credibility because of their association. Some ducked out before it got, as you said one time, some ducked out before it got really bad. But we didn't forget that you were part of the team just because you ducked out. So I think there are many who have disappeared because of the what has happened to them, the negative press, the negative publicity, the external critiques. And I think they did that. But I think that's why they're not there now. They know that it is a liability to be associated with this man, especially if you claim to be a African-American clergy member within our community. So, yes, I understand why they're not present now.
0: And it would occur to me, or it would seem to me, that the congregants, people that attend their churches, should be questioning them and challenging them.
1: Absolutely. I think, you know, we would think so, but sometimes you have these cult of personalities, and Trump is definitely a cult of personality, and people rally around that. Some people actually trust and believe in their pastors who they believe they know what they're doing. But I do think that, yes, those who are affiliated then and may still have minor affiliation should be challenged, because many of the policies of Trump, the actions of Trump, are not in alignment with some of our quote-unquote values, but it's not in the best interest of many of our communities, especially within African-American culture. So they have a right to raise. I do know there's some who lost members because of their association around that first term. So, you know, I think people should be critical, and I think they should decide whether they remain in these spaces that associate, support, almost anoint these persons who are finding intentional ways to undermine our best interests in our community.
0: Now, it brings me to another part. We have, we're doing a whole national prayer with the Wells family on Wednesday, tomorrow, which will be the birthday of their son, who Nolan Wells, who was, we still don't know how, the circumstances. And one of the things that I've tried to do, we get a lot of the ministers on to just have prayer with them. And the whole battle of traditional church and new kinds of ministries has always been some kind of tension. But I saw a lot of it in just making some calls. Well, I'm not in the National Baptist. I'm not in Progressive Baptist. I'm in this, that, or the other. And I think that the weakening of denominations, that there was a time when I was growing up, that certain denominational factions and conventions were dominant, that is no more. I think that there is reasoning that occurred. I mean, you go to conventions now, Some of them, some of the Church of God in Christ is used, but some of them there is almost no attendance. What do you think is the cause of that?
1: Yeah, I think many of those associations have lost their relevancy, especially with the expansion of Black opportunity and other ways to form community. I think those organizations had a place still do to a degree, especially in a time when we were locked out of opportunities and access. And the more access we had, you start in the 70s, 80s, 90s, you start seeing these dwindling numbers around the 90s and the 2000s from these kind of associations. I'll be honest with you, they ought to be questioned to a degree. If you take a convention, I've been part of the National Baptist Convention past and the Progressive Convention. You know, our pastor was a leader in the Progressive Convention. That's why I got involved again. But these are not like episcopacies with bishops like the Methodist Church or the Catholic Church or the Lutheran Church, where there are mandates that the bishop can declare and it trickles down to the churches, and the pastors have a responsibility to usher in and also lead with the vision of the bishop or the national leadership team. It's not so with the Baptist Church. We base in the autonomy of the local congregation. So when you gather together, there's nothing a president can say that we're mandated to do. So where it was a time we would follow the lead at times of the president convention, but these are gatherings to hear preaching, maybe some classes, but there's no national programming, national mandate, national declaration that those churches that have come to the convention have to heed or pay attention to. And if that's the case, it kind of loses its strength. Secondly, some of these gatherings across the board are really antiquated in how they lead it, how they shape it, and what goes on. And so I think they have become irrelevant because they refuse to embrace the kind of cultural shift and transformation. This is not a compromise of the gospel. It is realizing that the gospel is delivered in many ways in this era. But I think they've become irrelevant because they have antiquated ways of engaging, and there really is no way to escort in nationally mandated programs. So I understand why these things are dwindling. And thirdly, there's not intentionality around engaging young people. The largest demographic in our country right now is millennials. Millennials drive our economy in so many ways. And if you're not creating intentional space for millennials and Gen Z, you're going to fade again in relevancy. And I think that's what's happening, Rev.
0: Yeah, I totally agree with all that you said. And I think that many of us need to wake up to reality and understand that if you are in a different age and a different era, you cannot use what worked and errors gone or situations that no longer exist to keep these institutions going. And there's a reason. You know, I'll give an example right in Harlem. A lot of churches are empty. Yeah. And they say, well, we're landlocked. People ain't got nowhere to park. Well, they get to First Corinthians, your church is overflowing. Right. So maybe you don't do enough for people to want to double park. And maybe you don't have enough community outreach where the police don't bother your church because there's a relationship between what is going on in terms of community services and all. I mean, we just take any excuse to drop the ball.
1: Yeah, I've seen it. I mean, as you said, I'm in Harlem, so I know the challenges that many churches face and seem the churches that have closed since the pandemic. You know what we do, Rev. So we're deeply embedded in the community. We have relationships with so many community partners, including the police. But again, that's about being relevant. You will always remain relevant in the community you serve when you're in relationship with that community. We build ministry around our community. We take the needs of our community and we treat them as holy. And so when you do that, people see your work, they respect the work, and you'll always remain relevant. But the biggest thing is being in constant conversation with the community to actually see their needs. One of the things you always talk about with First Corinthians is our mental health. How did we started that 14 years ago? Nobody was talking about it. Well, why? Because we were talking to community members. We were talking about community needs. We observed what was going on, the mental health challenges in our community. So you don't wait until it becomes popular to engage. You respond to the needs of the community. And if you constantly do that, right, you'll always remain relevant in the communities that you serve because the community knows that you take them seriously. I said 20-some years ago, as we were beginning to grow, I said, I just want to say this, as we grow, I never want to be a large congregation or community that's not deeply committed to the community. I said, so as we grow, our responsibility and our commitment to this community has to grow as well, because you then don't want to be a leech in the community. You want to be part of it and take responsible leadership and also working. And so that's what we've been doing. So it is work, and I'm grateful because that's who we are.
0: All right, let's take a break. I'm going to open up the phones. Shopton, Walron, 1-877-532-5797. 1-877-532-5797. Keeping it real, Shopton.

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1: It's Sybil Wilkes with what we need to know. The high-profile murder trial for the 1996 killing of hip-hop icon Tupac Shakur officially underway in Las Vegas. The chief deputy district attorney told jurors that defendant Dwayne Keith D. Davis orchestrated the fatal drive-by shooting by ensuring the gunmen were armed and positioned. While defense attorneys countered, the allegations are fictitious claims invented by a book ghostwriter. Davis faces life in prison without parole if convicted. ESPN host Stephen A. Smith is pushing back after receiving a thumbs-down award at the National Association of Black Journalists Convention recently held in Atlanta. The organization cited a recurring pattern of disparaging commentary toward prominent black women, including Congresswoman Jasmine Crockett. In a 45-minute YouTube response, Smith accused NABJ leadership of conducting a politically motivated personal hit job without reaching out to him directly. In sports business, the Buss family voted to sell its remaining 17.8% stake in the Los Angeles Lakers to new majority owners Bob Iger and Josh Kushner. This transaction values the iconic franchise at a record $12.5 billion. Once finalized, Jeannie Buss will step down as team governor, concluding over four decades of family governance that began when her late father, Dr. Jerry Buss, acquired the team. Finally, the United States Supreme Court rejected President Trump's latest legal appeal in the E. Jean Carroll lawsuit. The justices refused to reconsider a $5 million civil judgment awarded to the veteran writer for sexual abuse and defamation, while a separate petition regarding the $83.3 million defamation verdict remains pending for a decision this fall. To subscribe to my free daily newsletter, please visit SybilWilkes.com. For all the news 24/7, go to News1.com. I'm Sybil Wilkes. 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

7977, or you can go to the message board at www.nationalactionnetwork.net. And Bruce Turner's on the message board saying, no other elected officials are talking about mental health, supporting your statement, Dr. Walron. I think that, the whole underlying issue in the funeral I did last Friday in Wisconsin was they say that this young man, Colin Ruiz, had a mental health problem, say he had a knife, and they just shot and killed him. And I raised that at the funeral, that police, first of all, did not operate with people with mental health problems in other communities. And that's why I came in and accepted the invitation of family, and Nan's going to be involved. But the reality is, and I thought about it, and I thought about the work that First Corinthians and you.

0: still don't believe in mental health issues. They use the language of demons or possessed, which is language they don't use with people who have physical challenges, but when they have emotional or mental challenges, all of a sudden it's a demon. So I think part of what it takes to destigmatize the issues is for more clergy to talk about it more, because churches in many of our communities are still trusted institutions. And right. if the pastors talk about it, people will then realize, oh, this is an issue. So that's how we addressed it 14 years ago. I started talking about mental health issues from the pulpit. I talked about some of my personal challenges. And then we started training people as mental health first responders. And it became part of the narrative in the life of our community. And so people talk about mental health. They talk about therapy. We don't undermine the power of God and the presence of Jesus. But as, you know, people say, which is true, you can believe in Jesus and have a therapist. Or as we say, one of the things of the Hope Center is healing is the new black. You know, make it part of who we are as a people to be healed, and not just physically, but emotionally, mentally. We know we still carry the scars and damage of psychological slavery, maybe not shadow slavery, but psychological slavery. And sometimes that healing takes place with the aid of people that God uses in terms of therapists. And we believe that God can use doctors to treat our physical issues. We have to believe that God uses same doctors, psychiatrists, therapists, psychologists to deal with the mental and emotional well-being of people. And so we got to get to a point again, Rev, where it becomes part of our common narrative and more churches sound the alarm and get involved in the issue and the fight.
1: Now, I'm glad you raised that about therapy. Explain to people what is the need and what is the function of therapy? Because a lot of people have kind of stereotyped therapy, so people kind of stay away from it because they feel to go to a therapist is to commit or admit that they are, you know, not well or crazy. Mm-hmm. When that mm-hmm. is not what therapy is designed no. for.
0: No, I think it's language. I think for years we would hear, even me as a young man, hearing that to go to therapy means you have you're crazy, or you have some schizophrenic, or the things we often hear. And that's not the case. We have to expand what mental health wellness means. Depression is a form of mental health, challenge. Anxiety, panic attacks, you can go on and on, are part of mental health challenges. And as I said before, we have to get to the point where we don't judge those kind. It's like judging people for being emotionally imbalanced at times, critiquing them, saying something is wrong, using language to blame them that we wouldn't use with somebody who walked into the emergency room with a broken arm or sprained knee or some other or heart disease or high cholesterol. You call it. We don't stigmatize people for that, and we don't critique them for going to see a doctor. We think it's actually smart to do so. So how is it we think it's smart to tend to our physical needs but not to our mental and emotional needs? And so, again, I think people have to get out of the stigma attached to it, that if you deal with anxiety, that doesn't mean you're crazy. It means something is going on, some trauma, some wound that is rearing its ugly head at certain times. I remember, Rev, when, and you know, you came to see me after my stroke in 2018, and it actually took place while I was driving, and then when I got to the church, it really kicked in when I had the stroke. And what happened is I hadn't driven a car, Rev, for about 8 months, 9 months. Right. And not thinking, I had to take my wife then to the airport, LaGuardia. And so she drove there, but I drove back. The first time I drove myself, not thinking, Rev, that the first time I drove by myself after 9 months was driving back across the RFK Bridge where my stroke started. And wow. I wasn't thinking about it. But as soon as I got on that bridge, Rev, I started, my breathing changed, my heart was beating, my hands stiffened up, and I didn't wow. know what was going on. And it was a panic attack. I never had a panic attack in my life, but it was connected to the trauma of that stroke and where it took place. And that didn't mean I was crazy. My trauma was real. My wounds were real. So that means that my reaction to revisiting a traumatic place were real. And I remember talking to the therapist about it, and it helped me understand what was going on. But that doesn't mean I'm crazy. That means I'm committed to my mental and emotional wellness to understand what happened to me. And a lot of people experience that and say nothing. A lot of people experience depression and say nothing. But we want to change that. You don't have to worry about being stigmatized.

0: on. It's crazy when you see a therapist. We just got to change the narrative and change our language. Again, if we don't tell somebody who goes to the emergency room with a broken arm they're crazy, don't tell someone who goes to see a therapist who has some deep-seated trauma and wounds that they're crazy.
1: And a lot of people that have these kinds of episodes like you went through on the RFK Bridge don't understand why they're having it unless they get some help. Because you'll as you said, you'll start saying it's something else. A demon jumped on me or something.
0: Yeah.
1: No, there's something in your psyche that brought that back that you never dealt with. And I think that you are, people talk about, well, no, I just trust in the Lord to get healing. That is healing. To get somebody to tell you how to deal with a root problem in your head is healing.
0: Absolutely. And it is healing. And so, again, you just did it. You changed the narrative. Instead of saying something is wrong with you, you say you're healing. For example, at the Hope Center, which is our mental health facility, we call those who come in, we call them hope innovators. So, in other words, they are creatively finding ways and paths to their own personal healing by way of therapy. And they're innovative with it. And so that's how we change the language. They're not patients. They're not clients. They're innovators, finding paths of healing.
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I'm your host, Reverend Al Sharpton. Reverend Dr. Michael A. Warron is with us as he is every Tell It Tuesday. Don't forget, Politics Nation with Al Sharpton, live at 5 p.m. Eastern Time on MS Now, both Saturday and Sunday nights. And I do not waste your time. I have the best and those that are in the middle of what the issues are, governors, senators, and experts on every week. And I get the ratings on Tuesday. You really supported the show this weekend again. Well over a million people watching over the two nights. Beat CNN in the ratings again. Keep supporting us. As of the 29th of this month, which is the Saturday after the march, the day after the march, would be 15 years I've hosted that show. And to my surprise, someone was showing me at NABJ that I'm the longest lasting black cable television host in the history of cable. And as I thought about it, you know, I knew this one and that one had a show with it, but none of them lasted. And I'm the one they said wouldn't last a month and a half. He had no broadcast training. Why are they giving Al Sharpton a show? Well, 15 years later, most of the critics in the newspapers are retired or fired. I'm going to celebrate 15 years day after the march. Watch Politics Nation every Saturday and Sunday, 5 p.m. Eastern Time. Let's keep getting the message out there. Let's keep getting our point of view out there.

0: 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You that are in the New York, New Jersey, Connecticut corridor, meet me or beat me to the Saturday Action Rally at the new National Action Network House of Justice at 6 Hancock Place, which is really 124th Street in Morningside, right in the center of Harlem. And we're there 9 a.m. to 11 a.m. every Saturday. I'm there speaking, looking for you, shaking everybody's hand, communing, and getting ready for the fight. They have other activities all week, but I'm there every Saturday. I'm there sometime during the week as well. For you that are not in the New York area, you can watch it live on Impact Television, on NationalActionNetwork.net, on YouTube/NAN, or on AME Zion Network. And lastly, if you've not signed up for the bus near you, whatever city you're in, or you have not arranged for trying to get a bus together, deadline is end of the day tomorrow. Do it right now. Call 1-877-626-4651, 1-877-626-4651, or you can go online and register right online at NationalActionNetwork.net. It's going to be a huge turnout. People have come from everywhere. I was informed in staff briefing this morning that we have 7 buses coming from Texas alone, and it's going to take them a day to get there and a day to go back, but they want to be there to stand up to defend the vote and send this message so that we can also then get instruction. We're not just going to have a march and talk about what happened in the day. We're going to talk about what is happening now and give people their assignments going back to their respective cities and states to energize for the midterm elections. And we've got so many people coming, the leaders of many civil rights organizations, Mark Morial, the Urban League, Derek Johnson of the NAACP, just Savon, Arlene Bailey of National Council of Negro Women, they'll be speaking, Hakeem Jeffries, as well as AOC, Alexandria Ocasio-Cortez, as well as Senator Bernie Sanders among those speaking. About half of the Black Caucus has already confirmed, Congressional Black Caucus. So, of course, join me with Martin Luther King III and Andrea Waters King as we partner Drum Major Institute and National Action Network. Make sure you checked in by today, because we're cutting it off tomorrow. Dr. Walron, what's going on at FCBC?
1: Well, Rev, the summer's winding down. This Sunday is our last virtual service for the year, for the summer. And on this Sunday, and this Saturday is our Hope for Harlem, Rev. 7 years we've been doing this. It is like a block party but with vendors, job opportunities. Everything is free. It's so much to name. And it is from 12 to 5 on this coming Saturday on 116th Street in Harlem between Adam Clayton Powell Boulevard and Frederick Douglass Boulevard. And everybody can come. It is absolutely free. And I got to shout out one of our partners, DC9, that you know well.
0: Oh, yeah.
1: One of our major partners with us in this. And so it is an amazing day of celebration, of love, fellowship, but also opportunity and also provisions for people in our community. We have a special section for our seniors, dedicated area, just where our seniors can gather and enjoy the day as well. So it's going to be an amazing day on Saturday, 116th between Adam Clayton Powell Boulevard, Frederick Douglass Boulevard, from 12 to 5.
0: All right. Well, you know, we just bought the building near you. I might roll through there and surprise you myself.
1: Come on.
0: All right. Let's go to the phone. Let me try to get a couple of people we have to go. Let me go to Brother Jacob in Philadelphia, WURD. Brother Jacob.
2: Hey, peace be unto you. I'm going to say Reverend Dr. Sharpton and Brother Dr. Warren. How y'all doing today?
0: Doing good.
2: Good. Well, you know, y'all was talking about psychological stuff, right? And I'm going to ask the question and listen. Do y'all see it as psychological when we have black people in a way supporting the leadership that showed us that black people, they don't even want us to vote. They're taking our vote. They're taking our jobs. They don't want to educate us, et cetera, et cetera. And we know about people like Tim Scott and Clarence Thomas. And, you know, remember when Kanye said that, well, now we got Stephen A. Smith. What do y'all think about that? Because Kanye said President Bush don't care about black people. We got a president don't care about Americans, period. He don't just care about nobody. But what do y'all say about this thing, Stephen A. Smith now acting like he shining boots? I'll listen. Thank you.
0: Dr. Warren?
1: Yeah. I don't necessarily think it's psychological, although a few of the people you mentioned might have some challenges of commitment and identity more than psychological. It's funny, you raised Kanye West. You quoted him saying President Bush doesn't care about black people, but then he turned around and supported Donald Trump.
0: Right.
1: I think that's a crisis of identity. And I think some of the names you name, I think there's a difference between having a mental health issue and people who operate out of ignorance and arrogance allied together and completely unaware of who they are and their legacy. You talk about Clarence Thomas, that's a crisis of identity. If you ask me, a person who had access because of affirmative action, who's then committed to undermining and destroying it, that's a crisis of identity. And also wanting the affirmation of people who seek to destroy you and who don't believe in your own humanity. And it was what happens when people live their life under the gaze of white supremacy, seeking affirmation and validation by those same persons. That's where a lot of those problems stem from, as well as, you know, money. There are a lot of people who get a lot of money to be a part or be a sound a mouthpiece for a lot of these people, these conservatives who really want to do harm to the black community.
0: Yeah, I think you hit it right on the head. A lot of it is a psychological need for acceptance and validation. Mm-hmm. Some people don't feel that they have enough validation, enough self-worth, that they need to be validated by people that they see as references of power and references of influence. So Trump invites you to the Oval Office, it validates you. You have nothing to say when you get in there. You've got no reason to be there. But the validation is in the optics. And any accomplished con man will know how to play on that. And I think that happened to some of us with Trump and some of the entertainers and athletes who always felt they were not that smart. If I get that validation, people going to see me as more than a jock. And you need to deal with all of that. It was interesting in my journey, Dr. Warren, in 1981 when Reagan had just been elected in the 1980 election. In 81, they were getting ready to have some of the festivities. And I remember James Brown and Sammy Davis and all of them were had made the mistake with Nixon, so they stayed away from Reagan. So by the end of 81, around Christmas time, I was down in Augusta, Georgia with Mr. Brown. And I said, those Republicans, you ought to help us get the King holiday. And he tells the secretary, get the White House on the phone. And I said, yeah, right. And about 2 hours later, we went to lunch. We come back. About 5 o'clock, the White House called him and said, President Reagan, I hear what you got to say, Mr. Brown. Invited him to the White House on January 15th. Wasn't a holiday yet. And Brown took me with him. And we sat there and lobbied for the holiday. And Stevie Wonder and them had marched, and there were a lot of stuff going on. I say that to say, when you fast forward and Clinton went in, and then Obama went in, and Bush went in, and I was invited to the White House, I didn't need that for validation. I'd been there. I was more impressed out there with the Godfather soul than I was meeting Ronald Reagan. So I watched people who was awestruck that they were there. And to me, I had gotten used to it. And a lot of life is what you have adjusted to or what you are accustomed to. Some men never can adjust to having a relationship with one person because you need the validation of different people telling you that you're a man. Because your real problem is your internal self-image. And I think that is why we need to have these kind of sessions with therapists and others to bring out what you're doing. It may not even change what you're doing, but at least you know why you're doing it and whether or not it's healthy for you. Rem Walla, got to go, all right? I will give you a chance to respond. All right, let's don't forget you in the New York area. Don't forget the Saturday. In fact, you can come to the Saturday Action Rally and still get over to First Corinthians in time for noon. We get out 11 o'clock. You need to bring people and support. That's one of the best events on the streets of Harlem on an annual basis. All right, let me thank Reverend Dr. Michael A. Walron. Let me thank all of you that called in, listened in, you that called in and couldn't get through, but hung in there anyhow. Remember, whatever you do, wherever you go, however you feel, tell somebody, tell anybody, tell everybody. Reverend Al told you personally, keep it real. Keep it real. Keep it real. I'll talk to you tomorrow.
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4: It's Sybil Wilkes with what we need to know. The Democratic National Committee officially approved its 2028 presidential primary calendar, placing South Carolina at the front of the nominating line. Meeting in Texas, party leaders finalized a roadmap that sets South Carolina's primary for January 22nd, 2028, followed by Nevada, New Hampshire, New Mexico, Michigan, and Virginia in February. The updated calendar aims to elevate Black and Latino voters early in the presidential selection process to better reflect the party's core national coalition. In national politics, President Trump is escalating a personal feud with Georgia Senator John Ossoff after Ossoff accused Trump during a weekend rally of prioritizing White House ballroom construction over governing. The president fired back from the Oval Office, labeling the Democratic senator Pee Wee Herman. The administration filed an emergency petition asking the Supreme Court to lift a lower court injunction halting construction on the ballroom project, which the president maintains is vital for national security. In medical research, a major study from Mass General Brigham Cancer Center reveals that consuming at least one sugar-sweetened beverage daily more than doubles the risk of developing stomach cancer. Analyzing data from 100,000 participants over several decades, researchers found that drinks with added sugars like soda and energy drinks significantly elevated cancer risk, while artificially sweetened beverages showed no increased risk. Finally, Chicago Bears owner George McCaskey is confirming plans to relocate the storied franchise to, dare I say it, Indiana. Speaking during a preseason broadcast, McCaskey confirmed the team has identified two areas, Lost Marsh Golf Course, and conducting due diligence on the surrounding Wolf Lake Terminal area for the upcoming, that's right, we're calling them that, the Indiana Bears. To subscribe to my free daily newsletter, please visit SybilWilkes.com. For all the news 24/7, go to News1.com. I'm Sybil Wilkes. Be informed. 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
30: An audit saying that the city, in taking care of the migrants who arrived here, there were no cases of improper spending or overspending. Do you hope that the people of Chicago sort of give you credit for handling that crisis, or do you think it's too late for people of Chicago to reevaluate how they think the city of Chicago did during that time?
31: I'm just going to name something. I understand the frustration that black people felt during that mission. I do. Here's what I understand. We don't ask for much. We don't. We just don't want our schools to close. We want opportunities, good paying jobs. And so when people elected me, I made a commitment to respond to the most vulnerable. And that I met with this crisis, it's no one's fault here in Chicago. And I think for black Chicago in particular, it kind of felt a way that government was able to turn on resource in a moment's notice, and our communities have been starved for decades. And I tried desperately to live in my values, even though it cost me politically. It did cost me. There was misreporting, quite frankly, about what was being spent. There wasn't a healthy balance of how we got here. Remember, the state of Illinois was funding to put migrants in hotels, and they stopped doing it. It got to be too expensive. And then by the time the previous administration was transitioning out, without the state paying to house these individuals in hotels, they just started dropping them off at police stations. I mean, my God. When I was sworn in, my first day on the job was literally at a police district where I'm stepping over human beings because they're just laying on the floor. And then you had a political climate that used that crisis to create division within black communities, and they did it on purpose. And you know what hurts the most? They were successful. Now, I saw it. I saw it for what it was worth. But for too many families, it's like, man, you know, we want a mayor that's going to focus, you know, his attention on our needs, which I did. I never stopped focusing. right? Over $2 billion on the west side, $2.6 billion on the south side. But at the time, the only thing that was being covered was how much are you spending? What are you doing? It's almost as if nothing else was going on at that time. But if that's the only thing as a Chicagoan, especially as a black Chicagoan, if that's the only coverage that you are experiencing, then you would think that that's the only thing that I was doing. It's not true, right? Clearly, there's evidence that we've been doing some work outside of that mission. Now, the final thing that I'll say is I don't regret it. I don't. It was the right thing to do. What we knew then is what's manifesting now. That extreme right-wing ideology would force this crisis to cause doubt within blue cities, to suppress votes, to move an agenda that, quite frankly, is harming our people. Defunding our public institutions, firing black women, increasing the budget for ICE, taking away resources for violence prevention. All of that was orchestrated during that particular moment so that the Trump administration can have its way the way it's having its way right now. I saw through it, though, and I made a commitment that we responded to the world while also reconciling with the very people who have been damaged by decades of disinvestment. So yes, in short, I'm hopeful. That's the perspective that I bring, and I'm humbled that the work that I did has been validated. In the meantime, I'm going to continue to make my case to build the safest, most affordable big city in America.
7: 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Now, listen, you heard that dope, brother. I have the 57th mayor of the city of Chicago, the greatest freaking city in the world, according to my mayor. Your mayor, Mayor Brandon Johnson, is live in the studio with me right here at the WVON headquarters. How are you?
8: I'm doing well. Thank you, Cleopatra. How are you doing?
7: I'm on fire.
8: You look
7: know?
8: Amazing, too,
7: Thank
8: by
7: you.
8: The way.
7: I appreciate it. Baby, 9 months, I'm taking all the compliments. I ain't turning down nothing but my collar. So listen, we done survived the Bud Billiken. And here it is. You are surviving your administration. And I decided to play a tribute to you with your own voice. And I think I heard you say, man, I don't even recall all of that. And I still meant all of that. Give us your reflection of what you had to say to the world, because I think sometimes we forget how powerful the microphone and the camera is. You spoke to the world. And I thought that that was so sincere. But I want to hear from you and your reflection in that moment of what you had to say.
8: Well, first of all, again, thank you, Cleopatra. And Bud Billiken Parade was amazing.
7: Wasn't it, though?
8: Yeah, we really showed out on Saturday. And my knees are still impacted by all of the running and walking we did.
7: I couldn't get out the bed Sunday. I'm going to be honest.
8: But it was great. And so as we prepare to go back to school, just, you know, special shout out to all of the parents that are preparing our children. You know, I dropped my son off to Eastern Illinois last week.
7: Right on. Yeah, okay. So he really following all of my pathways. From a Bronco to a Panther.
8: To a Panther, yeah.
7: There it is. Yeah, right on.
8: Yeah. And then, of course, my middle child, Ethan, he's headed to Kenwood, so he'll be a Bronco as well.
7: That's the only way it could be.
8: And then baby girls in seventh grade. But, I mean, and to all of the teachers as well, as they prepare to go back to school as well, you know, we have to continue to work to fully fund our schools once and for all. But I think in that moment, you know, Cleopatra, you know, the question was asked around just the validation around the mission, right? Because there was a great deal of consternation around that mission. This was a international crisis of global population shift. And it was the mission that I inherited, right? Literally on my first day of the job, you know, I'm stepping over bodies that were laying on floors in police districts, anywhere and everywhere the previous administration could place them. That's where they were. And then, of course, you know, the state of Illinois, which was providing food stamps, the state of Illinois was providing housing and shelter. The state of Illinois was providing housing. All of that was being done by the state of Illinois. And when the state of Illinois decided not to do that, the previous administration, I think everybody just kind of threw up their hands. And then
7: left you holding that back. See, I can say the quiet parts out loud, because outside in these streets, I was fighting. Like, Mayor Johnson does not have the authorization to ignite food stamps, SNAP, Supplemental Nutritional Assistance Program, is delegated from the state by the federal government.
8: That's right. That's not what Chicago does.
7: No.
8: And so I had two choices, right? I could just wave the white flag, because that's what Republicans wanted us to do, right? Because they refused, Republicans at the time, if you remember, they refused to actually implement comprehensive immigration reform policy that would have worked to mitigate, you know, the challenges that we're experiencing at the border. Not enough border patrol, not enough judges to help expedite, you know, paperwork, particularly those who were seeking refuge. And, you know, I had two choices. I could wave the white flag and surrender to white supremacy, or we can do what we do well, respond to crisis and actually demonstrate leadership here. The governor of Texas spent over $200 million to send migrants around the country. Of taxpayer dollars, he spent $200 million.
7: I will something else. Yeah, I can say the things my mayor can't right. say. When you talk about Governor Abbott, you know, he is a very interesting human being, classified as such. He breathes air and there's a pulse. Right. But is there a heart? And one thing I heard was a man that was emotional and compassionate about the elephant in the room. And that's why I played the tape, because if this is the tipping spear that will not permit you to serve in a second term, you know, you stood 10 toes down and doing the right thing.
8: Well,
7: is that the rebuke? And that's what I want to talk about, yeah. because here it is. In hindsight, you sat across from other mayors before the country on the Capitol to discuss the migrant crisis from an affordability standpoint and a fiscal responsibility. And you were dwarfed compared to like a New York and so on and so forth. And you just went through a fiscal analysis and audit that showed that not only were you responsible, but you really didn't delegate much to the crisis, and you can chew gum and walk at the same time. You were handling Chicago and the crisis. So I want to let you speak to
8: that. Yeah. No, thank you for that. And that's really what the article laid out, that there wasn't just this inordinate amount of dollars that were just spent on this mission. Again, the city of Chicago, I did not give a single dollar, dime, cent to an individual migrant, right? In fact, here are the two things that the city of Chicago did. We made sure that they had food to eat, of which we hired black businesses to do it.
7: Yeah, I know a few. Yes.
8: Right. And
7: yes.
8: we can name them. I mean, listen, 14 yes. Parish, Raquel, she does an amazing job. She got yes. $14 million. Her business thrived as a result of it. You know, Tory Barrett, he stepped up. Chris yes. Harris, they stepped up. Millions of dollars to provide care. So we supported black businesses to feed individuals who were sleeping on floors. And then the second thing that we did, we made sure that they had at least somewhere to sleep. Right. Yeah. We didn't give them housing. It wasn't permanent housing. It was shelter. Right. And the individuals that actually provided the care, over 55% of those who provided that care were Chicagoans. That wasn't the case when I was mayor, when I was sworn in. Initially, that care was being provided by about 75% of people outside of the city of Chicago. So I renegotiated the contract, cut costs, and then hired our people to feed and provide shelter for these individuals. The third thing that we did was, and it doesn't get discussed, there was no answer around the country how to prevent the buses from coming, right? Because sanctuary has very little to do with immigration. In fact, it has nothing to do with immigration in the sense of welcoming people to the city, right? That's
7: and
8: the name of the ordinance.
7: To be clear, guys, I want us to understand the dog whistle when we hear sanctuary city, because we had already been declared a sanctuary state, but under the administration of Harold Washington,
8: right.
7: we've been a sanctuary city
8: for 40,
7: before I was living.
8: That's right, 40 plus years, right? And all it required was is that local law enforcement would not dub as federal ICE agents. And that goes back to Mayor Harold Washington days through something that I would ask WVON listeners to do some research around. It was called Operation Taxicab, where the Tom Homan of that time, his name was Director Moyer, was targeting black immigrants who were primarily driving taxi cabs. One taxi cab immigrant in particular is the father of NOSA. NOSA is a major construction mm-hmm. contractor in the city of Chicago. He's a West Sider. His father drove a taxi. And now NOSA, of course, had the first of its kind major prime contract at an airport for cargo expansion and development. The first person, right? Mm-hmm. So the son of a black immigrant who was protected by Mary Harrah Washington, is now a prime contractor that's hiring other black people. But the point being, Mary Harrah Washington understood that giving police too much power was awful for us. That was at the time in which black folks were being tormented and tortured. And he basically said, look, our police officers are not going to dub as federal ICE agents, right? Let immigration do what immigration does, but local law enforcement won't participate in that. With all that being said, we passed what is called the bus ordinance that essentially regulated how buses were being sent to the state of Illinois, particularly Chicago. Once we passed that ordinance,
7: everybody followed
8: suit. Exactly. So the buses.
7: Your leadership was superb.
8: And listen, buses, they were going to other parts of the state, and then other municipalities and other places in the country passed the same ordinance. Those buses stopped coming because of what my leadership did, essentially saying, look, Governor Abbott, you all are not just going to run amok around this country, regardless of the fact that the federal government had no answers. The Biden administration, Congress wasn't acting. I had to do something. And I think the final thing is, it wasn't just about making sure that our people receive the contracts. It wasn't just about making sure that we pass an ordinance to prevent these buses from attacking our cities, essentially. Here's the other thing. When I think about the civil rights movement, Cleopatra, it led to the black political leadership that we all celebrate today, whether it's President Obama, Vice President Kamala Harris, you know, the fact that you had an attorney general and Eric Holder. But the question that I ask, and this is a question that our brother Ta-Nehisi Coates raises, what's the point of us receiving that power if we're just going to enact the same torment that the oppressors that kept us from power? What's the point of us having that power if we're just going to behave like them?
7: I mean, but here's the deal.
8: And that's the thing, Cleopatra. I'm not. It's why I spoke out against the war. It's why I referred to it as genocide. It's why I've been attacked for that. That is the history and the legacy of the civil rights movement. It wasn't just about getting the boots off of our necks. It was about making sure that we destroy them so it doesn't happen to anybody else.
7: But what you're saying is, when is it okay that the oppressed become the oppressor?
8: It's never okay.
7: And periodically, I love politics, right? So I love coming to the council to understand our intergovernment and how things function. You know why I haven't been there recently, especially in either capacity, my citizen capacity or media capacity? It's the rhetoric. It is very sycophant for me to hear black people reiterate right-wing talking points, the rhetoric, particularly the statements that I even hear on the airwaves, you know, the illegals, or send them back home, or so on and so forth. And I beg the question, what can be illegal on stolen land? And I've yet to hear somebody ask it. Now, you're a social studies teacher. Maybe you can answer it, because when we can grasp the context of what we're saying, you know, and the fact that primarily, whether we came in chains, everybody besides the native is the longest visitor that the native have ever experienced, the indigenous people to this land. You know, it's a sycophant movement that has yet to subside. And it begs the question, and I know folks are thirsty to hear me ask you, why didn't you send them back? Now, I know the answer to that, but why didn't you send them back? I had one of my cousins tell me, you gave them reparations, and I begged and pleaded with this cousin to comprehend what they were saying, because it was a text thread that was going rampant, and them understanding what you truly gave them. And whatever you gave them, that ain't what I want. You know, I want the best of Chicago. You gave them just the introductory off the floor of Chicago. I want you to respond to that. Why didn't you send them back?
8: Well, let me just first name the fact that, and this is what I was communicating in that clip, I do understand the frustration of our people. Like, don't get it twisted. You know, when our schools were closed and public housing was shut down and crime is running amok in our communities, and the only thing that you're witnessing through mainstream media is this migrant crisis, you could come to the conclusion that that was the only area of focus. So let me just name that frustration was felt by myself. That's why you know, it wasn't just, you know, the articulation of how I responded to the crisis, but it was an emotional appeal as well, because the $2 billion that we've invested on the west side of Chicago in the last 3 years, of which over $780 million was instituted by my administration to generate the $2 billion of investments, the affordable housing that's happening on both sides of town, the $2.6 billion on the south side of Chicago, the thousands of affordable units that we're building, that was lost in the coverage. And I believe it was intentional, Cleopatra. Like, I'm clear, right? And that, I'm not necessarily surprised by it, right? That's, you know, Dr. King talked about this. Malcolm X talked about this. If you're not careful, and if you were to listen to the media, you would think that those who are oppressed are the promulgators of their own oppression, if you're not careful. And so this idea that I would use my power to do what white supremacy was doing across the country, that's not why our people died for us to have power, to exercise the same white supremacist ideology that we're looking to break and to destroy. That was the point of Governor Abbott. That was the point of Donald Trump, was to get us to capitulate and to behave like them. And furthermore, again, the governor of Texas spent over $200 million of taxpayer dollars to do it, right? My other question to the people of Chicago, should we have sent Ukrainians back?
7: Come on. I mean,
8: listen, at that time, there were 30,000 Ukrainians here in Chicago, of which hundreds of millions of dollars from the federal government with other support created refuge for Ukrainians. The other question, every single state rep, every single state senator, including the governor, voted for a budget to fund the migrant mission that responded to Venezuelans. Was Governor Pritzker obligated to send them back? Were other mayors obligated to send them back? President Preckwinkle, every single Cook County commissioner voted for a budget to fund this mission. I'm not even saying they were wrong. I'm simply saying, if the question is whether or not I personally should have used my power to exercise the same white supremacist behavior of those who have oppressed people of color, our people in particular, across this globe, the whole point of us being here is to disrupt and to destroy that system, to break that system versus adopt the same ideology of that system. Now, again, the thousands of young people who receive summer jobs, of which over 54% of them were black children, 55% were black children. The top neighborhoods, whether it was Austin, Roseland, Auburn, Gresham, hiring our people. Cleopatra, I'm under investigation currently right now by the Trump administration for hiring too many black people, the Department of Justice.
7: Right.
8: So you understand like how white supremacy wants to have it both ways. They want to say that I focus too much on black folks while at the same time trying to make an argument that I don't care about our people. And so, yeah, it was an emotional appeal to, like, I get why our people feel frustrated. I was frustrated. You know, the previous administration did not pay all of its bills. So the first act that I had to do was respond to something that had already been carried out. But I had to, carry that responsibility.
7: Not only were you handed the bag, you've been holding the bag, and you haven't had much support in the bag, right? So you named some key players that I just find it very unique that they're not being scrutinized like you, right? And it's obvious. It's obvious, and I think I blame some of it to civics and the understanding comprehensively of who does what. But then, two, I got to look at just the systemic and structural racism that is rooted in the optics of when they see you. When they see you, the expectation is what, right? So here it is. There was a dog whistle. You was just too bliggity black. Black this, black that, black that. He talked too much black. And I'm saying this from black folk, right? That was driving me up a wall. But then when you don't have black excellence and now you have this national attack on the erasure of black excellence, the eradication of diversity and

0: on the west side of Chicago, the $2.6 billion on the south side of Chicago, $1.8 billion downtown, right? We are converting old office spaces into housing, of which 30% in some of those projects are affordable, right? And so this effort is about making Chicago an inclusive place for everyone. And you cannot have a transformative city without investing in the neighborhoods that have been historically disinvested in. That's why reopening the mental health clinic in Roseland was important. That's why creating a mental health clinic as well as a food pantry at Legler Library was important. Opening up the mental health clinic on the Lower West Side. It's why, again, youth employment. We're going to break a record this year, Cleopatra. Over 32,000 young people will have had paid summer jobs. That's the most in the history of Chicago. The vast majority of those children live in our communities. It's why I put over $1 billion into our public schools at a time in which our state is underfunding our public schools. Like, we have bailed out the state of Illinois the last three budgets just to make sure the Black Student Success Program was secured, to make sure that we're not laying people off, because we know when layoffs occur that that overwhelmingly impacts our community. I had a conversation with Alderman Ronnie Mosley several months ago about 115th and Halsted. And I know you know these areas very well, Cleopatra.
1: I do. Shout out to Ronnie Mosley, so Alderman Mosley.
0: This is where the old Jewel was, mm-hmm. right? And this is a space that has sat vacant for a very long time. Through my administration, we purchased that land. And now that land is going to create multiple units, two units of affordable housing there, of which millions of dollars we're going to spend to create that development there. And that's just one example. Thrive Inglewood, the first multi-unit single family home development in over 50 years in Inglewood. And shout out to Inglewood. I was at their all class picnic.
1: Yeah, you've been bouncing around. Now you'd have been you should have been a Bronco. You should have been a Dolphin. Where else you'd have been?
0: Marshall. Yeah, we've been to Dunbar, and it was important to have that development in Inglewood, because a whole community goes 50 years without development. We just closed on two properties in Inglewood where we are transforming these vacant homes and turning them back over to the community using local
1: developers. I want to pause there. Now, you just said an entire community went without development
0: for housing
1: for half of a century. I need for us to grapple with that, because this is what I mean by the magnitude of just your existence, your administration, and the intentionality is sincere in terms of some key issues. So of your platform, housing is premier, yeah. right?
0: Safety. Housing.
1: What else?
0: That's it. Safety okay. and housing. The safest, most affordable big city in America. Look, the average price of a home in New York is $1.1 million. The average price of a home in Los Angeles is over $900,000. If you're safe but you can't afford to live there, what good does that do for our people? And if you can afford to live here but you don't feel safe, that doesn't serve a purpose either. And that's why I've worked.
1: So it's interchangeable.
0: It has to be, right? And that's why, my focus has always been around economic development, particularly for our entrepreneurs. The last round of grants, I believe we released almost $45 million for projects all over the city of Chicago, from arts to helping businesses train their workers. We've even established something, because I've heard this from our people. We've even established a grant for grants that barely missed the mark.
1: Correct.
0: Right. Yeah. So if your project is good, but you just need a little bit work, the city of Chicago, through my administration, we give those businesses $150,000 to submit their proposal again so they don't miss the opportunity. I don't want people to miss the opportunity just simply because their proposal missed a couple of points, right? And so it wasn't enough to just invest in small businesses to rebuild our economic corridors. It was also important to help develop those upcoming entrepreneurs who need a little bit more support from the city to be able to carry out the mission, right? And again, safety and affordability is the top priority. And that's why I'm grateful that we're going to build a hospital on the far south side of Chicago that hasn't happened in 100 years. Advocate Health, the 1901 project, we got the deal done to extend the red line, right? Folks have been fighting for that for decades. We just, revamped on my side of town, the green line, the Austin stop, right? And, it wasn't enough for me.

0: to just simply put forth resources and then just throw up a jump ball. We had to be intentional about it. The last thing that I'll say is, Cleopatra, home ownership, the reason why I talk about affordability, home ownership is our gateway to generational wealth.
1: Absolutely.
0: And so that's why I put forth $20 million, $21 million to be precise, to create up to $70,000 for closing costs and down payment assistance. But you can only qualify not just based upon income, but where you decide that you want to live. Because my goal is to repopulate the city of Chicago, but particularly in our communities that where our folks have been forced out. And so it's not enough to just create, again, this jump ball scenario. The dollars and the resources that we are making available are intentional about going to our communities. And bump whatever the Trump administration is accusing me of, I am going to be unapologetic about investments in our communities. Because when the city of Chicago, when the west and south sides of the city of Chicago develop, it benefits our entire city. And here's the proof. More people are visiting our city right now than any other time in the history of Chicago. Over 57 million people came to our city last year, and we are already on pace to break that record. At a time in which we just saw last year, we experienced a 60-year low in homicides. It doesn't mean that everything is perfect, because by no stretch of the imagination am I perfect. Have I made some missteps along the way? Absolutely. Have I learned from those lessons?
1: I certainly have.
0: And in less than 4 years, there's no administration that I could point to in modern history that can say that they oversaw the city at a time in which the economic prowess of our city was growing while violence was going down. And is there more work to be done? Yes. Are there things that I can do better? Absolutely. My wife reminds me of that every single day, and we've been together for almost 30 years.
1: Hey,
0: right?
1: Mrs. Johnson.
0: What's
1: hi,
0: up,
1: my
0: baby?
1: First lady.
0: What's up? She is beautiful. Trust me.
1: Let me get to that, because you're talking about growth. Yeah. And as I was driving in, and you know, I got to ask you this popular question in a second, but
0: what about potholes?
1: No.
0: Okay, good.
1: I've been weaving.
0: Call
1: those.
0: Your alderman.
1: I'm trying to tell you. I call mine. That's a whole story. But listen, I thought back to I woke up to this interesting commercial as I was doing my morning rounds on the major networks, and I thought back to Brandon is better. I don't know the last time you thought about that, but Brandon is better, and then I came up with, he came doing better, and then now he's demanding better. And you're welcome to adopt it. It's yours. But demanding better because equal playing field, right? So I want to talk about growth. Mm-hmm. I want to talk about how far you've come as a neophyte, right? This is your first rodeo. But uniquely, you said 57 million people, you're the 57th mayor. So I like commonalities, right? So you have grown to a pinnacle that surpasses those that have come before you. But then immediately you recognize some weaknesses or areas of where you can get stronger. I want to highlight those.
0: Mm-hmm. Yeah, I mean, look, there's no secret here that, you know, coming out the gate, you know, I did not effectively communicate what we were doing and why we were doing it. I didn't do that well. And there were people in my administration that, you know, as much as, you know, I believe that there was alignment, the skill set did not necessarily match the moment. Right.
1: Okay.
0: And you learn that. I mean, and I've said this before. There were people who were in my administration that I inherited, and, you know, I took a risk and kept them in. And in retrospect, that was not the right path moving forward, right? And so we had to make some decisions and course correct. And it doesn't mean that people were bad. I don't know if they were all nefarious.
1: So if you were to hit a reset button, would you had dumped the old? Let's keep it true. I mean, because usually I work for four CEOs on the Chicago Public Schools. Let's be clear. And mm-hmm. every CEO did the same thing. So my expectation was for you to have hit the dump button, right? Usually they come in, eviscerate everything that was there, and bring in their people. You not only kept some retainers, but some of them stayed a little too long. If you were to have done it again, or if you got a second chance, what would you have done differently?
0: Well, again, I admit there were people that did not, you know, match the energy that I needed, right? And that was, you know, I regret, you know, that those decisions, right? Those were some missteps, right? Because again, here's my rationale behind it. You know, my thought was much like what I said earlier. I did not want to necessarily repeat the same behavior of previous administrations. Let me demonstrate that I'm willing to work with people, even if they don't necessarily fully agree with me on everything, right? I need that type of challenge. If you look at the appointments of chairs of committees, over half of the individuals that chair my committees did not support me when I ran for mayor. So it wasn't just within my administration, because you know, you could look at other mayors, chairs of committees, they tend to be loyalists. That was not a requirement for me, right? And perhaps I should have thought that through a little bit more carefully, but I think at that time, much like I don't want to carry out the same element or dynamics of those who have been in the position of the oppressor, that the whole point of us getting here, if you go back and look at the words of Fannie Lou Hamer, Fannie Lou Hamer fought for Mississippi, but it was bigger than Mississippi for her, right? You know, James Baldwin, you know, who talked about power and ignorance allied is the most ferocious enemy of justice, right? He had a global perspective. You think about, again, Dr. King, who not just argued, but fought against wars with administrations that were supportive of some of the elements of the civil rights movements, right? And so I've always carried this position of what Black liberation theology is, which is to not repeat the behavior of the oppressor, to disrupt and to destroy that system. And I think I got, you know, perhaps a little bit too nuanced in that mix. And yes, I should have removed people sooner. I should have understood the interests of corporations a little stronger, particularly around communications. I should have spent more time communicating directly to the people of Chicago versus relying upon your traditional standard form of media to do that, right? There are a number of things that people have no idea that we've done simply because the corporate media decided not to cover it. And I've learned, you know, sometimes the hard way.
1: So let me ask you this, Mayor. Mm-hmm. You know, the bottom line is this. I saw you at the Bud Billiken parade, mm-hmm. but I wasn't sure if it was just my mayor or my mayor that's running for re-election. Are you seeking re-election?
0: I didn't see that one coming at all.
1: I know you did it.
0: Oh, my goodness.
1: I know you
0: did it. That's pretty impressive,
1: sister.
0: Thank you. How long did you work on that in the mirror?
1: I didn't. That's what makes me
0: excellent. It was real natural, too. That's impressive. I will say this. I am preparing to make a decision, you know, really soon, and there are certain measures that I wanted to put in place to better assess our situation. As I said, the goal is to build.
1: So what's your assessment? I need you to get out your head, because Black folks are listening. Mm-hmm. And once I open up these phone lines, you know, I needed to know whether or not you are seeking re-election, because I want to ask you, why should Black folks vote for you? See, I'm there. Mm-hmm. I need to know if you there. Mm-hmm. Are you there to allow me to ask you this question? Because folks want to know what they need to do. Yeah. We need marching orders. You've been saying mission the entire time, because I assume you are the general. And if you're the general leading this army, which way are we going?
0: Well, we're certainly headed in the right direction.
1: Okay.
0: That's clear, right? I mean, the city of Chicago is safer. The city of Chicago is becoming more affordable. Listen, it doesn't mean that we don't have our challenges. I was talking to a dad just on Friday, $1,800 for rent by the end of the month. This for a two-bedroom. By the end of the month, he and his wife, you know, they're struggling just to make the ends meet. And, you know, we're establishing programs, right, to help them with food and other costs and school supplies and clothing, right? There's affordability is the big crisis. And that's why I've been so
1: affordability
0: focused
1: on every bound.
0: Oh, absolutely. Right. And so that's why, again, we're on pace to build over 10,000 of them. And there's more work to be done. The $70,000 of down payment.
1: I know.
0: And rental assistance.
1: Saying that, Mayor Johnson, with more work to be done.
0: Yeah.
1: You said mission. You use the language. I got to open up the phone lines. But okay. The bottom line is I did a whole segment on the Great White Hope. I got to ask you about it, because there's a lot of frogs leaping. And I ain't never known an incumbent that had to declare. But you are in a very precarious situation, whereas folk like where you sit but don't know. I heard somebody say, it's a job. I about threw my phone. I want to ask you, do you hit a clock after 5? How long and hard do you work every day? Like, for real, what is your day?
0: Oh, I mean, it's...
1: Is this a job?
0: Listen, let me say...
1: Because a job stops at a certain time.
0: It's nonstop. I would say it like that. And... It has been one of the great joys of my life. I kid you not, you know, Cleopatra, what I've been able to experience as mayor in terms of just seeing the full scope of our city. I wish more Chicagoans could see the entire city of Chicago the way I've experienced. I'll be honest with you here. Lollapalooza wasn't my thing. And I'm sure I'm not alone in that, right? You know,
1: I've never seen the inside of Lollapalooza.
0: You see what I'm saying? Like, it's Gospel Fest, Blues Fest.
1: I've seen the barricades,
0: Fest,
1: but I've never seen.
0: You know what I mean? Like, there are certain things that Black Chicago, like, we tend to do. The Taste, right, which we brought back to 5 days in July.
1: So you buttering us all up, man, and I didn't ask, on the bread, where's the meat? Listen, okay, I'm going to let my people ask. I'm going to give you one more time now. Bottom line is, I saw my mayor in full-fledged. Shout out to Jack Master Funk Farley. He's going to be in the studio a little later on this week. But the point is, you was suited and booted, and you look like a real general. I just want to know, you marching us to victory. What do you want from us? What do you want from Black Chicago?
0: Anthony, line one.
1: There it is. Let's talk to Anthony. My man is something else. Let's talk to Anthony. Anthony, talk to us. Welcome to WVO.
0: I got you, Anthony.
2: Good morning, Queen Cleopatra. Can you hear me?
1: Yes.
2: Good morning, Honorable Mayor Johnston.
0: Good morning, sir.
2: Good morning, brother. I'm going to say this. This is just my personal opinion. I wish he wouldn't run. You know why? Because these Negroes in Chicago don't deserve it. Mm-hmm. I think about some of the aldermen that he had to deal with, like your alderman in the Ninth Ward, and the fact that we as Black people are so mentally controlled. Black people do the same thing when they go, when they first go to a Black-owned restaurant, the first thing, or a Black-owned business, they look for something to complain about. And the first thing they do when they come out of that restaurant is, gee, this is why I don't support niggas. You know, cause they had an issue with that one establishment, they would paint the whole picture. We suffer from envy and self-hate. You know, in the hip-hop world, Chicago was looked at as the city of hate. And we are the city of hate. I heard a caller call in and complain about a private salvagery in his ward. And I'm saying to myself, why are you blaming this on the mayor? Call your alderman. He call in all the time and talk about this so-called garbage truck that's in the ward doing some garbage work. I don't know what it is. But nobody looks beyond the mayor. They don't complain about Pritchard, who is sabotaging your mayorship. Trust me. That man is sabotaging you. They don't complain about the Democratic Party when it comes to this migrant situation. They didn't complain about the Cook County Board because the media didn't tell them to. The media only focused on a man who, the policy, it wasn't his policy. It was a Democratic policy. But you have not one time had a call in and say that this is the fault of the Democratic Party, or complain about the money that Pritzker was sending down to the city. It's amazing when Negroes in Chicago don't deserve a man who's unapologetically Black, who love himself and loving people. Let that white boy get in there, and I promise you, you wouldn't get half the complaints that you get now, and they not gonna get nothing. It's sad. It's sickening, the hate that we have towards one another.
1: Thank you, Anthony. Good call. Mayor Johnson?
0: Look, there is no secret here that our communities have been severely disinvested in and traumatized, right? And I find hope in this moment, knowing that, you know, a couple weeks ago, Cleopatra, Dr. Bernice King came to Chicago and walked the very route that her father walked. And here's the conclusion that Dr. King came to when he left Chicago. He said that with everything that he experienced all over the country, he had never experienced what he experienced in Chicago.
1: Yeah.
0: But he said that if we can do it right in Chicago, we can do it anywhere in the world. There's a reason why our city is under attack. What Dr. King prophesied is manifesting. Make no mistake about it. The movement that's happening around this country is the direct result of our leadership here in Chicago. Over 30 million people, 10% of the country, they are living under executive orders that I signed here in Chicago.
1: You know what?
0: The bus ordinance that we passed, the country adopted that. This conversation around safety and affordability.
1: But how do people, you feel when folk are just, man, like, I listened to a commercial. I had to look closer. I thought it was you. It was your platform for your city, your seat, for your fifth floor. I mean, universal pre-K, housing, improving. I mean, like, bruh, it's so brazen. Mayor Johnson, come on, birthday twin. I know you feel me. Like, at the end of the day, what do you want? What would you, I wouldn't normally ask this of the Lord, but what would you have us do? Because black folks are saying, hey, this man just said they don't deserve you. How do you respond to that?
0: I do believe that there is a concerted effort to convince our people that we don't deserve the righteousness and the justice that we have fought for. I do believe that. And it's why I'm fighting hard every single day to break down the barriers, to disrupt the narrative, to interrupt the status quo, to beat back against a system that has harmed us, right?
1: And let's take some more calls. Let's talk to Pam.
0: How about that, Pam? That's
1: Pam, talk to us.
0: My seven. Thank you.
1: Come
3: on,
1: Pam.
3: Good morning, Cleopatra. Good morning, Mayor Johnson. And both of you are on fire. Let me just say, Cleopatra, I'm going to take a point of privilege, and I'm going to say that the mayor is going to run. But that's just me. Mayor, you can confirm or deny, or you can just stay neutral. But Cleopatra, I'm saying he's going to run. So first, let me say thank you. To Anthony, please understand that there are many black voters like me and voters of other ethnic groups who care about the mayor and what he is doing. Mayor, I was out there canvassing and knocking doors for you. Your first run, when it was 2 degrees outside, and I'll do it again if I need to, because I appreciate what you're doing. I appreciate that you admit your errors. I just wanted to ask you this. Talk to people why it's important for us to get out and vote in the local, in the state, and in the national elections. And then let me just say this. Thank you for protecting us from the adjudicated sexual abuse in the White House. He is on a vengeful attack because he hates black people. And we need someone, Cleopatra, in that fifth floor who will stand up for us against the attack from the federal government and sometimes the state. So please speak to that, Mayor Johnson. And then also the children. Why is it that you're trying to protect the children, but also you can be pro-public safety and pro-police?
1: Thank you.
3: I understand where you come from on this, and I thank you, and you have my full support. Whatever you need us to do, please let us know.
0: Thank you. Thank you, Pam. I'll say for our children, that one's easy, right? That's, on the continent, that's how the elders would greet one another. Mm-hmm. They would start off by saying, how are the children? And if the children were well, that speaks to a thriving society. And if the children were not well, it was more an indictment on the elders, right? And so that's why youth employment, we started this brand new program with streets and sanitation, where we hire high school seniors to work for us in the summer. If they stay, we hold on to them. If they decide they want to do something else, no love loss. That first cohort, by the end of next year, they'll be 22 years old, earning $90,000 a year. 22 years old with a paid, city job, union job. These are our people that we're focused on. Shout out to Maya Foundation, who helped us get free memberships at our YMCAs across the city. Over 2,000 young people took advantage of it.
1: I want to applaud you for that because, we go back to what it used to be. And you are making a new inroad to what it is going to be. Again, I went back in my mind today why Brandon was better. And then why Brandon is demanding better. And why Brandon is doing better. Since folks want to borrow that word, better.
0: Yeah.
1: You've been on that, right? Mm. And you have continued. On top of the children, you have a fully elected school board race that is coming. So while Pam is talking about municipal activity,
0: we got to vote.
1: You just laid that out. You just made your last maneuver to even appoint somebody for you. You have no input in that whatsoever. Talk about that.
0: But the voters have to come out and vote, y'all. Yeah. Listen, and I love the legacy of Mayor Harold Washington. But, I remember some of the OGs would say how Mayor Harold Washington supported an elected school board until he became mayor. Which, listen, I totally understand, right? And I thought it was important that we hold to that promise and push for a fully elected representative school board. And so Pam is right. We have to get out and vote. The last thing that she brought up was the federal attacks and the state not doing its part. The state has to fully fund our schools. Mm-hmm. Right now, our schools are only funded at 25%. New York funds their school. The state funds their schools at a tune of 40%. Pennsylvania, 45%. California, Los Angeles, and San Francisco, 70, 75%. We're not fully funding our schools. Here's what's interesting, Pam, about the first part of your question about federal attacks in particular. If you go back and look at a speech that Mayor Harold Washington delivered in his second inaugural address, he talks about cities being attacked by the federal government. At that time, it was Ronald Reagan. Listen, y'all, this playbook.
1: And then Trump takes his cues from Reagan.
0: That's all I'm saying. Reaganomics. Right? They're not using any new tools, right? No. There's just different players, and there is a far greater degree of fascism in this country, right? Where you have absolute dominance and control by individuals or one single individual to dictate to the rest of us what we should possess. We did not succeed in the 80s, quite frankly. And that's what has garnered what we are experiencing now. I believe it's incumbent upon us as black voters in particular to take heed to what Mayor Harold Washington warned us of in the 80s, that these attacks against American cities is an affront and an attack against our democracy, because it's where cities where the rubber meets the road. But I will say it like this. I know our work is not finished. There's much more work to do.
1: Yeah, that's what I'm trying to get out of you so we can get this assignment. Now, Ms. Eunice is our beloved elder who is going to take precedence over everybody. I got to take Ms. Eunice's call. Ms. Eunice, talk to us. Welcome to WVON.
4: Good morning, Cleopatra, and to my dearly beloved mayor. I used to talk to him on the radio. I love you very much. And if Trump can be president, you can certainly be the mayor. And we always end up giving up power. Look at the power that Trump has, and he's abusing it in every way he can. And thank you, Mr. Mayor. Even at my age, I'll be willing to do what I can. And God bless you.
0: Thank you. God bless you, too. Love you, too, Ms.
1: Look at that. Let's talk to Randy. Randy, talk to us. Welcome to WVON.
5: Well, good morning, Auntie Rooker. Good morning, Mayor Brandon Johnson. I just wanted to say I'm one of your top supporters. I have much respect for you. I appreciate Cleopatra. They're such a tremendous asset to our community. I appreciate you because you exemplify and you're just the epitome of what a mayor should be. You and Mayor Harold Washington and others have done so much to try to advance the interests of our community. I have much respect for you. We're going to be canvassing the community. As a matter of fact, I'm working with a group right now at the Alliance and Frank Chapman and others. Joe Osberg and others. We're going to be canvassing the community. Make sure that you're reelected mayor of the city of Chicago because you've done an outstanding job. And I want you to address this. The misinformation, disinformation campaign that they have carefully orchestrated, right, with the help of these something place blacks, right? The people who are part of the 50, Chicago Flips Red, right? Those various individuals and groups that are down there trying to destabilize your government, right? Come down to city council disrespecting you. We need to try to lay out your legislative victories. Please lay out your legislative victories, your successes. We're going to have to put out literature and other things
1: well,
5: to
1: thank
5: try to inform
1: Randy,
5: you.
1: Randy. He hadn't even announced if he's going to run, so you're talking about this whole political strategy
5: Look, you know what I'm going to do? I'm training.
1: Unless he's going
5: to
1: change his mind.
5: I'm training Brazilian Jiu-Jitsu. I'm going to grab you and put the Jiu-Jitsu lock on you to make you say, Uncle, that you're going to run for mayor.
1: There it is. Good call, Randy. Good call.
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9: 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I am your host, Lynn Richardson. 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And that means you.
10: The harvest is here. The time is now. I'm going to keep saying that because I actually believe it. More importantly, I am living it. I remember when Latrice Spann Leavitt, one of the beautiful daughters of Purvis Spann, the blues man, who was not only a great radio executive, but he was also responsible for launching the careers of some of our most adored icons. He named Aretha Franklin the Queen of Soul in Chicago. He did that. It's part of history. He was one. He was the Jackson Fives, the Jacksons, Michael, Tito, Jermaine, all of them. He was their first manager. And my voice in radio came to be known because of his legacy. And I remember a few years ago when Latrice, my dear sister and friend, said to me, "The harvest is here and the time is now." She told me that I no longer had to search. She said I no longer had to grind. She told me that my harvest was in the present moment. And I was crazy enough to believe her. And she was right. And the pandemic, unfortunately, took a lot of lives. One of them is my dear sweet godmother, Diane Holder, who I will never forget and who I will forever, I will search for her. She's a special person. She taught me how to dance. I do classical ballet, jazz, tap. I can tap dance. Yes, Dr. Lynn Richardson, I can tap dance. And I've got some pretty cute routines too. And when I am in my most free space, I dance. If you'll, check out social media this week, you'll see me and my husband stepping. You'll see us having a good time. You'll see me doing some TikToks and so on and so forth. So in addition to helping people get their money straight, I also know how to have a lot of fun. So she told me that the harvest is here, the time is now. I believed her. She told me I no longer had to search. And guess what? Everything. Now, God was already good to me. I was already doing my dream job, running companies for celebrities. I had no expenses. So everything that I earned, I was able to make it grow. And I was in a place where it kind of felt like retirement. But then I was called out. I was first called out by Melody Spann. Then I was called out by Steve Harvey. Then I was called out by Good Morning America. Then I was called out by Tavis Smiley. You know, I've been called out. Meaning, folks have said to me, "Lynn, you have a message, and we want you to share this message with the masses." And so here I am today. So I will continue to say that the harvest is here and the time is now, because that's what has happened for me and that's what I believe for you. Okay? So we're going to keep talking about the stair steps to wealth, the stair steps that we've already gone over are: number one, spend less money. If you're trying to get to the next level financially, you're going to have to spend less money, period. And if you're already frugal, I'm going to ask you to be more frugal, because I'm frugal. I really don't buy anything. I can't tell you the last time I bought a pair of shoes. Actually, I can. It was so long ago that it doesn't even matter in this conversation. I can't tell you the last time I bought a new dress, a new blouse, a new pair of pants, or anything that has material value. But I have purchased some stock. I have made some, you know, investments that will increase in time, that will increase over their lifetime. And the next area that I'm going to tell you about, so one was spend less money, two was get more money, three was get your money back, four was plan for retirement and make your money grow. Well, number five, and number five was protect your assets. Well, we're talking about number six today, and that is to buy real estate. Own land. The Bible says that the meek shall inherit the land and enjoy peace. Not just have peace, but enjoy it. Meaning you will be able to smile. You will be able to revel. You will be able to sing and dance in the peace of owning real estate. I have a very good friend, Curtis Monday, who is known to many of my listeners and followers. And he is on a mission. I'm not going to tell you how many he's going to gain, because I'm going to have him come on at some point here on the round table to tell you himself. But he is on a mission to purchase a huge number of doors so that he can pass on wealth to his son and to future generations. So owning real estate is the next piece of the stair steps to wealth. Own where you live. If you cannot own where you live, then buy something someplace else. We're going to talk about that. The harvest is here and the time is now.
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9: Welcome back. You're listening to the Millionaires Roundtable. I'm your host, Lynn Richardson, and we are creating millionaires one family at a time, one day at a time, $1 at a time, and one dime at a time, and that means you.
10: The opportunity of a lifetime must be seized during the lifetime of the opportunity. I have a story to tell you. Let me tell you, this is so true. It is so real. So we are talking about the stair steps to wealth. This is part three. There are two prior episodes. And so if you want to review and listen to those episodes, it's very important. And I'm taking my time with this. I could go through them all in one episode, but I owe you more than that. So if you want to review the other ones, go online, download the app. And if you don't know where you're going or what you're doing, just go to asklynn.org and I will tell you where to go to get the past episodes. But we are talking about the stair steps of wealth. And today's step is to buy real estate. The meek shall inherit the land and enjoy peace. I have something really, really miraculous to tell you. So I was born and raised in Chicago, and I bought several homes in Chicago. I bought my very first home, my husband and I, a little $90,000 house in Summit, Illinois. I should have kept that home. However, I started making more money, so I thought I needed a bigger house. So I was on a bus tour for the Home Buyers Club. Don't worry, we're going to bring back that element of the Home Buyers Club. I was on a bus tour. And on the bus tours, our goal was to show the people of the city where there were new properties, new developments, areas that they may not have known about that were under construction, and they were building new homes. And so I was on the bus tour, and I was supposed to be teaching the people about these homes and the financing options and how much it would cost and so on. And so on my very first bus tour, while I was supposed to be the expert, I became a customer. I bought a house. I didn't tell my husband. That was not a good thing. But he went along with it anyway. Thank you, Jesus. Thank you, Lord. Thank you, everybody that rooted for me when I was really, really, really, really crazy. Okay. So I signed the papers to buy this house, and we bought the biggest house in the subdivision on the most land. And that did not turn out well because we ultimately were upside down in that house and so on and so forth. But that house was, I think it was $300,000, and it was a big jump from the $90,000 house that I was in. But I thought, hey, this is not a big deal. I can afford it. I've got the money coming in. And so that's what happened there. And so from there, we bought another new construction home. And that home was, I think it was $400,000. And when we closed, it was worth $500,000. So we bought it for $400,000. It was worth $500,000. But what we did not realize is that the recession of 2008 was coming, and everything in real estate was going to flip upside down, flat on its back. So I found myself with a piece of land that I had paid $400,000, or a piece of property. I'd paid $400,000, and with the recession of 2008, ultimately it was only worth 190,000, somewhere around there. I think 175. And the laws and the rules and the regulations of real estate state that you cannot get a mortgage for an arm's length transaction. Arm's length means I can put my arm out and reach and I can touch you, basically. So the house was in my husband's name. I could not buy that house from him because I was a relative. Now, they would put the house on the market and sell it to somebody else for $175,000, but I could not buy it from them. So we ultimately waited that process out. We went through bankruptcy, and we allowed the house to go back to the lender. There's a term called cash for keys. So everybody who's out there who is struggling, you're in a house that either A, you cannot afford, or B, it is no longer worth what you bought it for. And that was a very unique time. It was a real estate bubble. If you are in that situation, don't despair. Talk to your lender. Reach out to your local housing counseling agency. And if you don't have one, then go to buyahomewithlynn.info. Buyahomewithlynn.info. And there's a free class there. And I'll help you get to the next level. So I said all that to say this. I was never, ever, ever in my lifetime gonna buy real estate in California, because I'm thinking, you all want $1 million for this little bitty house? I could buy this house in Chicago, Charlotte, Houston, Atlanta, anywhere. I could buy this house for a couple $100,000. I'm not going to do it. But remember, the opportunity of a lifetime must be seized during the lifetime of the opportunity. So I came out in the middle of a pandemic. It was at the very height of the second shutdown in LA. And my good friends, MC Light and Dwayne Martin, called me and said, or text me or something like that, and said, come see these houses. And in my head, I said no, but I responded yes. So what I want you to take from this is, there may be things you don't want to do in your head, your brain, your financial DNA. It takes a lot of undoing to undo the doing we have done. So who you are may say no, but watch your actions, because my actions said yes. So I said, I will go and I will see these houses. First of all, I was not going anywhere at all. I did not want the virus. Haven't had it. Praise God for that. And I wasn't seeing people, and I certainly was not going to touch anybody. Don't touch me. I'm not touching you. Stay over there. I have masks that say stay over there. Okay. I'm serious about this thing, and it's not personal. I love everybody. I just don't want to get sick. Okay. And so I went to see the new homes, and I walked in the door of a model home, and I bought it right there. I did the math quickly. That's why I want you to learn your math. I did the math quickly, and I realized that buying this home would do two things for me. One, the mortgage was the same amount that I was paying for rent. The mortgage was the same amount that I was paying for rent, but you don't get your rent back. You may get a portion, but a mortgage, you're going to get back all of the interest that you paid. So if you pay $2,000 for rent, you may get $500 of that back every month if you have a home-based business and if you're living your life like a business, like I've been teaching you. If you don't know what I'm talking about, go to asklynn.org. But a mortgage, that interest, I'm going to get almost every dime that I paid. So if I spend $2,000, I'm probably going to get back $1,800 as a tax write-off, because it is tax deductible. So I did the math. I saw that it would work for me. And let me tell you, the rest is history. But let me tell you, I got a huge deal. That's why the harvest is here and the time is now.
9: Don't turn that dial. We have to take a break. We'll be right back. WVON.
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2: Welcome back. You're listening to the Millionaires Roundtable. I'm your host, Lynn Richardson, and we are creating millionaires one family at a time, one day at a time, $1 at a time, and one dime at a time, and that means you. The harvest is here. The time is now. I'm going to keep saying it. We're talking about the stair steps to wealth. I am on number six. Number one was spend less money. Number two was get more money. Number three was get your money back. Number four was plan for retirement, make your money grow. Number five was protect your assets with proper life insurance and everything you need to protect your assets and estate plan. Number six today is buy real estate. The meek shall inherit the land and enjoy peace. So I walked into this home. I said I was never going to buy anything in California because I didn't think it was worth it. I thought that it was a ripoff, a scam. Let me tell you, I could not have been more wrong. As a matter of fact, I was all the way wrong. I was dead wrong. To whom much is given, much is required. We've heard that. To the space that costs more, there is more to gain. What I did not realize until I walked in that home that I now live in, thank God, my husband and I purchased a model home in a new construction division. I see all of L.A. I can see Universal Studios from my house. I see the mountains. I see Calabasas. I see the expressway, the freeway. I see life. I see love. And I have been given the privilege of doing that because I guess I was obedient. What I did not realize is in high cost areas, some high cost areas, and I've helped many people purchase their homes. I've got several students who have purchased. I've got several students who have come to New Wealth University, and as a result of what they learned, they too were able to capitalize on an opportunity. So this was in early January 2021. We had been in the pandemic at that point for about 9 months, 9 or 10 months. And the COVID rates were extremely high. So everything in terms of commerce and sale and business was extremely low. So basically, people were giving homes away, especially these developers. So I walked into this home. The price was unbelievable. 5 months later, everybody started waking up, going outside. You know, we started acting like we were real again. And the price of my home, the asking price, was several hundred thousand dollars more than what I paid. I'm talking several. I'm talking many. Not $100,000 more, not two, not three, not four, five and up. There was a wait list for my house, but I got it. And so we closed on the home. And now this home has enabled me to have a 30-40% return. So the price that I paid in January of 2021, the value has now gone up by almost 40%. Own where you live. Let me tell you why this is one of the areas of wealth building that is critical. Because you got to live somewhere. So you might as well own it. You may as well get two things. One, get your money back. Because what you are paying in rent every month, you don't get that back. But what you pay in your mortgage, you do. The goal is ultimately to pay the mortgage off and to live rent free. But I'm also going to talk to you about that. How you can live rent free even when you have a mortgage. Well, if you are able to pull this off, you will also get what is called appreciation. You're not just appreciated, you get appreciation. The value of your real estate over time will increase. And now, if you purchase a property,

0: 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Whatever you want to do. But you are living in a space that literally is printing money. If you purchase at the right time, in the right area, your four walls will print money for you, because that's what my four walls have done for me. They've printed money. I literally have money that I did not have because I chose to buy. So the opportunity of a lifetime must be seized during the lifetime of the opportunity. I'm going to tell you to get ready for two things. No, three things. One, to buy your primary residence if you haven't already done so. Two, to buy your investment property that will earn enough income to pay for itself and your primary residence. And number three, I want you to get ready to buy your second home. Okay? And we're going to talk about how all of this can be done while you're living your life like a business. You have a home-based business and you can get a tax write-off for almost all of it. Okay? So, the meek shall inherit the land and enjoy peace. You won't just have peace. You will enjoy it. You will laugh. You will smile. You will look at it. You will see it. It will bless you and it will bless others, right? So go to askland.org if you want help getting approved for a mortgage. I've helped so many people. I'm going to tell you some of the situations. And if you want to take the class right now, you don't want to go through any other steps, go to buyahomewithlynn.info. 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The harvest is here and the time is now. It is your season to win.
1: 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You may have seen me on Good Morning America, The Steve Harvey Show, or Get Up Mornings with Erica Campbell. Guess what? Did you know you can get your money back if you hire your kids? You can get your money back if you go out to eat? You can get your money back if you go on a vacation? 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
0: The harvest is here and the time is now. I'm going to keep saying it because this is your season to win. We are talking about the stair steps to wealth. This is part three of a broader series. I thought I was going to be able to do it all in one episode, but I wasn't able to. And it's okay because I'm not rushing through this because you deserve to have all of what it is that is available to you. So one was spend less money. Two was get more money. Number three was get your money back. Number four was plan for retirement, make your money grow. Number five was protect your assets. And here we are on number six, buy real estate. The meek shall inherit the land and enjoy peace. Great peace. Not just peace, great peace. That's what the Bible says. So own where you live. Now let's talk about, I did an episode on the Steve Harvey Show with a young lady who wanted, single mom, wants to buy a home, limited resources. She was spending, I believe it was $1,200 a month on rent. And so if she was spending $1,200 a month on rent, that meant in a year's time, she was spending $14,400. Now, I may be incorrect. So for those of you who follow me and you know everything that I've done and I've forgotten, it might have been a little bit more. I'm just going to say she was spending $1,200, but I think it was more like $1,500 because as I think about it now, during that episode, it was about $19,000 annually that she was spending on rent. So let me just retract my statement. Let me just say she was spending $1,500 because I do not remember the exact amount. I am live here right now in real time. I did not do all of my research, but you're going to get the point anyway. Okay. So don't sue me. So she was spending $1,500 a month on rent, $18,000 a year. And so what I showed her is how she could get approved for a mortgage. She could buy a duplex in Chicago. They're called two flats. In other parts of the country, they're called a duplex. And so whatever it is in your area, it is one building with two separate living spaces, complete total living spaces. Okay. A three flat is one building with three separate living spaces, and a four flat has four separate living spaces. So it could be in your community, a duplex, a triplex, or a quad, whatever you want to call it. I told her, get a two flat or a duplex in someplace like Chicago or Atlanta where the prices are reasonable. You may be able to buy this piece of property for $200,000-$300,000. You live in one unit and you rent out the other unit. The other unit, the rent that you collect on it is going to pay the entire mortgage for the entire building. And you will have some extra money left over, which you are going to save. You're not going to spend that money. You're going to save it. You're going to put that money to the side. So you get a duplex for $300,000. The mortgage payment on it is $1,500-$1,600. Principal, interest, taxes, and insurance. And you are going to rent it out for $2,500. Okay? Make sure it has enough bedrooms so that the rental market is in alignment with what you're going to charge. You can rent it out to someone on Section 8. And I have an investor who rents primarily to teachers and nurses. That's what he does. He says they will always have a job. They always pay their rent. I was like, wow. And he rents to Section 8 tenants because even during the pandemic, when people couldn't pay their rent, Section 8 still paid rent on behalf of their tenants. So, and this is a fictitious scenario. I'm not giving you exact numbers. What I am doing is showing you opportunity. Okay, the opportunity of a lifetime must be seized during the lifetime of the opportunity. All right, so you can do this. You can buy a duplex, a triplex, or a quad, two flat, three flat, or four flat as a first-time home buyer with only 3% down. The harvest is here and the time is now, but you don't want to miss this. You need to take action. You need to go to AskLynn.org if you are unsure about what your options are.
1: 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We have to take a break. We'll be right back. WVON.
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0: Welcome back. You're listening to the Millionaires Roundtable. I'm your host, Lynn Richardson, and we are creating millionaires one family at a time, one day at a time, $1 at a time, and one dime at a time, and that means you.
1: The harvest is here. The time is now. We're talking about the stair steps to wealth, the stair steps to wealth, and this is stair step number six. Number one was spend less money. Number two was get more money. Number three was get your money back. Number four was plan for retirement, make your money grow. Don't miss this, everybody. Everybody's out here getting lit, turning up, doing whatever you're doing. But you're going to need some money later on in life. See, while you are working, you get a paycheck. But when you don't want to work or can't work, you need a playcheck. P-L-A-Y-C-H-E-C-K. You're going to need a playcheck. So while you are out here doing your thing, having a good time, put some money to the side and make it grow. And if you don't know how to do that, go to school. That's all I got to say. And many of us are in financial kindergarten, and it's okay, because eventually we're going to get through elementary school, high school, college, and then graduate school. And then you'll get to the PhD level and you'll understand how money works, how it moves, and you will control money. It will no longer control you. That's what you want. That's what you want. I'm so tired of seeing my people suffer, not able to sleep, stressed out, going to work, going to jobs every day that you don't like, because you just need the money. You're not going because you want to do it. You're going because you don't need the money. Now, there you're going to have to do some things that you don't want to do to get where you're trying to go. I'm certainly not telling you to quit your job. Don't do that. All I'm saying is you want to have options. And when you learn to make your money grow, then the options become that much more available to you. We're talking about buying real estate, number six. So I've taught this young lady how to get approved for a mortgage. She didn't think she'd get approved. She said her credit score was only 640. And let me tell you all one lie I want you all to stop believing. They keep telling you that the higher your credit score, the better your interest rate. That is a flat foot, ball-faced lie. It is not the truth. You can get the same credit score, or you can get the same interest rate if you have a 640 credit score as someone who has an 800 credit score. You can get the same interest rate because there are programs that are not rate driven. Let me repeat, there are programs that are not rate driven. And if you don't know what that means, go to buyahomewithlynn.info, take the class so you can get to the next level. So it's a complex process. It's not something I could tell you in one show or even 100 shows, because everybody's home buying DNA is different. When you go through the home buying process, they're going to look at your specific details, and you're going to have loan conditions. And the conditions are contingent upon what you presented to the underwriter. So it is a complex process, but it is not an impossible process. And I've helped many people along the path to homeownership who thought they could not buy, who also, more importantly, were told you cannot get approved. Denied many times. The harvest is here. The time is now.
0: 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When you get my freedom package, you get the 21 days to financial freedom and how to start a home-based business. 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
1: 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There was one near Harlem. 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It was because it's a real estate deal, right? 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And yes, you want to make sure you get approved for the mortgage. Now, for those people who are employed, you get to use your W-2. There is no reason for the mortgage company to see your tax returns. If they ask you for your tax returns, I'm going to tell you to call me first, because you don't need to show tax returns. You may have tax write-off deductions, things like that, and so on and so forth. But if you have a W-2, you can get approved for a mortgage with your W-2. If you are self-employed, it becomes a bit trickier, because self-employed people who have their home-based business, you may bring in $100,000, but after your expenses, you only have $25,000 in taxable income. And what the mortgage company is going to do, they're going to look at the taxable income of $25,000, which I think is a bit unfair, but that's what the rules are. So if you are self-employed, there are two things that you can do. One, you can use your 1099s now. So if you get a 1099 from a company and you've gotten that 1099 for more than 2 years, and that's the bulk of your incoming revenue, then you can do that. You can also use your bank statements. So there are many entrepreneurs, they bring in way more money than they ultimately have to pay taxes on. And so there are ways to get around that. You can go to buyahomewithlynn.info if you are trying to get approved for a mortgage, because I have helped many people who were denied. I had one family, they had been denied 5 times. And when they came to me, I had to request some information from their previous lender, the one who attempted to get them a mortgage. And the man, he was very angry with me, as if I was doing something wrong. He just didn't want to be wrong, and he didn't want me to be right. And so he told me they're never going to get approved. Well, after they closed and we were out having dinner together, I told them to call him. And they called him, and I was sitting there, and they said, you know what? Lynn just helped us close on our house. He hung up the phone. He was so mad. Haters. I told y'all, you're going to have haters, naysayers, blockers, and crab barrel leg pullers. But don't let that stop you, because the harvest is here, and the time is now. AskLynn.org is where you go to get help.
0: 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Guess what? 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Bye-bye.

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0: 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It's the D.L. Hughley Show. And we're back.
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5: Ladies and gentlemen, put your hands together for D.L. Hughley.
3: Very interesting. We talked about this yesterday. The NABJ gave Stephen A. Smith the thumbs down award. And Stephen A. Smith got more mad at that than Donald Trump thumbing his nose up at it. He did. I think that really crystallizes exactly what the NABJ was alluding to, was his heavy-handedness when it comes to us and not to them. And yep. So, by the way, if you're going to be in Memphis, Tennessee, I will be at the Cannon Performing Arts Center in Memphis, Tennessee this Saturday, August 22nd. So come check me out if you take a notion. Happy birthday to Christian Slater. Happy birthday to Dennis Leary. Happy birthday to Joseph Marcel, the butler on Fresh Prince. Happy birthday to Nico Hart, Kevin Hart's wife. Happy birthday to Kenny Skywalker. He was dope. Happy birthday to Jeremy Shockey. Happy birthday to Parker McKinney Posey, the lady Katie on My Wife and Kids. Happy birthday to Master Killer from Wu-Tang. Happy birthday to Fat Lever from the NBA. Happy birthday to Willie McCauley-Stein from the NBA. Possibly, of course, very sad and seems not even that long ago. Happy heavenly birthday to Malcolm Jamal Warner. Right. Happy birthday to Patrick Swayze. Happy birthday to Roberto Clemente, one of the best that ever did it. Happy birthday to Shelley Winters. I think she was dope in the Titanic. Not the Titanic. What was it?
6: One of the Inferno. One of them things she had to swim.
3: Tower of Inferno.
6: Something
3: like that with Gene Hackman. Happy birthday to Reggie, Kathy, Norman Wilson on The Wire, and Freddie, House of Cards. Happy birthday to Gail Fisher, one of TV's most prominent actresses. She won several awards for playing Peggy Fair, the Secretary of Maddox. Happy birthday to Sarah Dash, the member of LaBelle. Happy birthday to Greg Leakes, of course, Neelix's late husband. And happy birthday to one and only Robert Redford. We got a great show lined up for you. Jasmine will have What's Trending. I'll have a little note from the GD section. Plus the Jazz Report on the D.L. Hughley Show.
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8: Well, there's a sad story trending about a guy. I'm sure you've probably seen him on social media because he trended quite a bit. His name is Jason Arday, and he was a British academic and author out of the University of Cambridge from 2023, obviously, until this year, because he ended up committing suicide. Now, he started getting all of these accolades and awards. He even got a book deal. And just before the book came out, there were all of these widely publicized allegations that he perhaps plagiarized or falsified some of his research, as well as, I guess, claims of fabrication, you know, within his book and some of the things that he said happened to him that didn't. And so, you know, obviously, depending on what side you're on, there are numerous publications that are saying all of these things were false and that it was a character assassination. And then you have the other side who says, no, you know, we have proof and all the things. At the end of the day, you know, right before the investigation started, he ended up unaliving himself.
3: That's so very sad.
8: You know, very sad, very, very sad. So condolences to his family. And speaking of sad, another story, I had to laugh at this one. I don't know if you saw this video that's gone viral where a mom makes her son give his $300 pair of Jordans to
3: right.
8: a boy
3: damn
8: that
3: right.
8: he was making fun of. And she was like, I didn't raise you to be this way. And so, you know, obviously this little kid was bullying another kid over his clothes. And I don't know if he knew his mom could hear or some, I don't know. What I do know is she made him give her issues to this kid. And he was like, I raised you to be better. You know, we came from struggle. So we know what it's like for somebody to pick on you. And she was like, don't you ever pick on anybody. I've told you about that. She said, now give him them Jordans you got.
9: Run
6: OMG. So, you know,
3: did it.
8: Yeah, run him.
3: And had to do it. That's crazy.
8: Yes. That's right. Mm-hmm. And then when she hesitated, she said, I'll tell you what, if you don't take them off, I will, and I'll give them to somebody.
3: Yeah.
8: So, I mean, you know, talk about mom being a mom. Sometimes
3: that ain't gentle parenting right there.
8: That's right. That's right. That's right. Got to be done. But that's what's
3: good. All right, Shoeless Joe. You know that. All right, come here. We got a little note from the GED section. That's up in 15 minutes. It's the D.L. Hughley Show.
9: Join D.L. Hughley and his team of talented co-hosts. Jasmine Sanders.
3: Jasmine started feeling like, oh, you heard somebody in the living room. Ah!
10: Close them curtains.
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3: Why?
10: Potato
3: she
10: salad.
3: Looks like a great potato salad.
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3: So Abdullah Saeed has become the Democratic nominee for the Senate in Michigan, and already MAGA is starting. And they do it to great effect, where they otherize somebody. This time, you'll see Donald Trump and the like and his ilk describing him. Donald Trump has described him and intimated that he's a jihadist or a terrorist based on his name. Nothing in his history has ever shown that he is one. As a matter of fact, I remember he was being questioned about Israel and does Israel have the right to exist? And he said, you know, no one ever asked me that about Palestine. And he also said they have the right to exist, but not to Americans' tax dollars. I think that this is what America has come to. Change is in the air and people will fear it, and they will do anything to stop these things from happening. Mike, his opponent has accused him of being a terrorist. Nothing in his history shows us that, but they do it to great effect. If it's Venezuelan gangs or Haitians eating dogs or Mexicans who are rapists and murderers, and it always works to great effect. They divide us and they conquer us. They get what they want and we get nothing. I don't know what this man will do as a candidate. I certainly don't know what he would do if he got the Senate seat. But I do know the things he is saying is in line with the bulk of what America wants. America wants to be able to pay for things and not send things to foreign powers. It doesn't make a difference whether it's Israel or, as he pointed out, Egypt, where his family is from. His concern is the people of his state and the people of the United States of America. And that is what people more and more are saying. The thing I heard on social media that is textbook MAGA is somebody was saying he's going to force us to use Arabic numbers. Newsflash, we've always used Arabic numbers. Arabic numbers are 0, 1, 2, 3, 4, 5, 6, 7, 8, and 9. Try writing a check without using Arabic numbers. Try having your grandfather count his teeth without using Arabic numbers. Try calling 911 without Arabic numbers or driving a speed limit. All they have to do is make you afraid because it says Arabic. The entirety of the world uses Arabic numbers. He's not making us do anything that this country did not do from its inception, that every country didn't do. The only people, as a matter of fact, that still use Roman numbers are the Super Bowl and the Pope. But this is the play. Let's make you afraid. Let's make this sound other. Let's say Arabic. Let's say all the things he's going to do. And what's disturbing about this particular thing is all you have to do to know that that isn't true, that we've always used Arabic numbers, is Google. So if you don't know something, it's because you don't want to. You want to believe this man is instituting something to us and forcing something on us that because of his religion. You want to believe it because you could dispel the myth right away. You could know for sure that that's not true. But if you don't do that, it's because you want to believe the worst in somebody. You want to believe that just because they sound different, that they are different. That just because of who they worship, they become a different human being. It is a shame that we live in a place where just conjuring up a name or religion can get you exactly what you want. You can make somebody other. You can say these things are true about this person without ever having to prove it. I don't care if whether he wasn't born here or whether he's really a terrorist or whether he's secretly, attacking the United States, hates America. All of these things that work. Everything they do to stop us from taking a chance somebody else works, except we don't. It doesn't work for us. His name won't change the price of your groceries. His name won't change their job prospects. His name won't change the inability to buy gas. What we'll do is put people in place again to do the same thing they've always done. He's not forcing numbers on us. They're doing a number on y'all. That's a little note from the GED section. It is the D.L. Hughley Show.
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18: I don't follow.
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19: 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We're calling it the National Sprinkler System. 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
18: That doesn't even make sense, sir.
19: Oh, no. 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
18: It ain't seems big.
19: Well, they built that pipeline thing. That's pretty big.
18: No. I'm sorry. I can't help.
19: Wait, Joe.
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0: 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That's 1-877-242-2426. Yeah, thanks for listening. It's the D.L. Hughley Show. And we're back. She's jazz. She's smart. It's the Jazzy Report on the D.L. Hughley Show.
1: For the first time, scientists have created a brain implant that can hear and vocalize words that a person is just imagining, meaning they're not even speaking these words, but somebody else can actually hear them. Now, the device picks up brain activity linked to the that make up speech patterns. And what they're doing, they use AI to stitch them together in complete sentences. Now, I know what you guys are thinking, but it's actually been developed to help people who have severe paralysis and they need to, you know, want them to.
2: I don't care what they developed it for. I know what their application going to be.
1: Well, I mean, you know.
2: Whatever. Now you can't even talk behind your mama's back. Ain't that something?
1: Can't do it. Can't do it. Can't do it. And speaking of your mama, mothers to be could one day be able to watch their babies grow inside of them, thanks to an ultrasound sticker that attaches to the body like a small piece of plaster. Now, engineers have developed this wearable device that can capture continuous images showing what's going on inside the mother for up to 48 hours.
2: Crazy with science.
1: Yeah. It's crazy. You know what they're using for that too? AI.
2: But, yep, AI.
1: AI will analyze it and send it to your smartphone.
2: And we don't mean Allen Iverson. This is crazy.
3: No, we don't. Nah, baby can't even grow up in peace.
2: Jesus Christ.
1: Or in private. Ain't no
3: telling. Big brother watching.
2: Hey. Thank you for that Jazzy Report.
4: So a woman let her baby daddy drive her current boyfriend's car. Was she wrong or did the boyfriend overreact? What's interesting is she most likely left this dude because he didn't have a car. And now she got a dude with a car. And she left the dude she left without a car borrow it.
1: Oh, my God.
4: I think that's so disrespectful. It's not funny.
1: That is disrespectful.
4: I think if you do something like that, you have no respect for that person.
1: Ugh.
4: That goes in the trifling category.
1: That does go in trifling.
4: So do you think that was disrespectful? 877 247.
1: That's not the number.
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4: So the question that we're asking, ladies and gentlemen, she let her ex-boyfriend drive her current boyfriend's car. Both of y'all be walking together if it was me. But do you think do you think that was disrespectful? We're going to go to a social media platform. Especially, okay, what are they saying?
10: So we got Michaela from Los Angeles, and Michaela says, hell yeah, that's disrespectful. Yeah. I ain't finna let him be whipped in my whip.
4: Yeah, you're not. I just don't understand what she thought would happen.
1: Yeah, that's not. That's terrible.
4: I don't understand what she thought would happen.
11: She wanna take care of her baby daddy. That's my baby daddy still.
4: First off, you ain't got a car. Let him borrow your car.
1: Yeah, how about that?
4: First off, I don't understand. I think people should only hang around people. People should stick to their own kind. Like drivers.
1: Stick to their own kind.
4: Yes, people who have cars should stick with people who have cars. I think, you know, the Bible says don't be unevenly yoked, and one of them is to a car.
1: Unequally yoked. I agree with you.
3: And if you let your ex-boyfriend drive the car, somebody going to get yoked. Yep. I'm just saying. Yeah.
4: I just don't understand why you think you're broke ass. You ain't got, I'm trying to lift you out. I'm being your blessing.
1: Yeah.
4: And then all of a sudden you let somebody else drive my whip.
1: That is pretty disrespectful.
4: It is.
1: Very much so.
4: It is.
1: I mean, truth be told, I myself have been caught in a very disrespectful situation.
4: Right.
1: Similar to this.
4: Right.
1: But yeah. Very disrespectful.
4: Yeah.
1: I was very young, and I know not to ever do that again.
4: Yeah.
1: Very disrespectful.
4: It almost cost you. Yeah, it did. So I think if somebody's in a situation where this dude lets you borrow his car.
1: Yeah.
4: And you run around and let him.
1: Somebody else borrow it?
4: Come on,
1: that's
4: now.
1: Pretty bad.
4: It would be bad if you let one of your friends borrow it.
1: I think
4: But your baby daddy.
1: Yeah, that's crazy.
4: Yeah, you.
1: They're probably not together anymore.
4: You know what? Yeah, I know. You guys need to be on the bus together. Y'all do. You guys need to be working on a transfer together.
1: That's true. Share a pass.
4: Yeah. So do you think that was respectful, disrespectful or not? 877-242-2426. Give us a call. Let us know what you think. It is the D.L. Hughley Show.

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0: 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Hughley Show is back with the question of the day in just minutes away. Call D.L. now.
1: I got to.
0: 1-877-242-2426. 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Hughley Show.
1: And we're back.
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3: It is the D.L. Hughley Show, your 2026 edition. And here is the scenario. So a woman lets her ex-boyfriend borrow her current boyfriend's car. Here's, take a listen.
4: Well, I was having problems with my car today, so my boyfriend let me use his car. While I was out, my baby daddy called and asked if I could pick him up from work, and I said, cool. I've been driving since 6 a.m., so at this point, I'm tired. When I get to my baby daddy, I told him to drive. While I'm in the car with my baby daddy, my boyfriend FaceTimed me and noticed that I was in the passenger seat. So he started questioning me. And first of all, I ain't married, so an MFA can't question me about nothing. Anyways, I told him that my baby daddy was driving because I was tired. This dude proceeds to get real disrespectful and goes off on me because I allowed my baby daddy to drive his car. I hung up on him because I have a good baby daddy and ain't no MFer gonna trip on me for looking out for my baby daddy. Was I wrong?
3: Do you think she was disrespectful? Skip, what do you think?
5: She lost her damn mind. Hey, yeah. Come on now.
3: And her privileges.
5: Oh, no, yeah.
6: And her boyfriend.
5: Now you have two ex-boyfriends because I'm out.
6: Yeah, that's what I said. Yeah. I'm sure.
3: One more ex, baby. You'll be a game of tic-tac-toe.
7: Or a porn movie.
3: Yeah.
5: And get this baby seat out the back. Yeah, that ain't mine either.
3: I didn't like your little baby no way. I just putting up with you.
6: I didn't like your baby no way.
3: Mm-mm.
6: That's really disrespectful.
3: It is
6: for
3: disrespectful.
6: Sure.
3: Yes.
6: And I'm sure it probably... you know, caused quite a bit of questions to the current boyfriend about the ex. Like, are y'all still, what's up?
3: How did
6: he even reach you to talk to you about using my car?
3: Exactly. How did y'all have a conversation?
5: Well, if they got a child together, I can understand them having conversations.
6: Yeah, but still,
3: how did my car come up in a conversation?
6: Right. You shouldn't be talking about my car.
3: It's 1-877 cars for kids.
6: And did you come over here and pick it up or did I bring it to you? It's a lot of questions.
3: And did you fill it up? Did you put gas in it?
6: Oh, gosh.
3: Especially, why would I let a dude without a car drive my car?
6: Mm-mm.
3: A deadbeat driving my car.
6: Yeah.
3: And if you would borrow another man's car, that says a lot about you, too.
6: Well, maybe he didn't know it was the other
3: one. I'm sure he did. He knows she ain't got one.
6: He had to know.
3: He knows she ain't got one.
6: The dice in the mirror did.
3: All this time together, we ain't never... First off, it depends on what kind of car it is.
6: Yeah. What do you mean, new or old?
5: Yeah, I don't care what kind of car.
7: It could have been a Flintstone car.
3: If it's a hoopty, both of y'all, everybody need to be quiet.
6: I don't care.
5: No? I don't care.
6: No.
5: Okay. Ew,
3: all right,
5: no.
3: We're going to get to your calls in a bit. Do you think she was wrong? 877-242-2426. It is the D.L. Hughley Show.
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3: The question we're asking, ladies and gentlemen, a woman lets her baby daddy drive her current boyfriend's car. Do you think that was well, let me let you hear it.
4: Well, I was having problems with my car today, so my boyfriend let me use his car. While I was out, my

0: baby daddy called and asked if I could pick him up from work, and I said, cool. I've been driving since 6 a.m., so at this point, I'm tired. When I get to my baby daddy, I told him to drive. While I'm in the car with my baby daddy, my boyfriend FaceTimed me and noticed that I was in the passenger seat. So he started questioning me. And first of all, I ain't married, so an MFA can't question me about nothing. Anyways, I told him that my baby daddy was driving because I was tired. This dude proceeds to get real disrespectful and goes off on me because I allowed my baby daddy to drive his car. I hung up on him because I have a good baby daddy and ain't no MFer gonna trip on me for looking out for my baby daddy. Was I wrong?
1: Junius, what do you think?
2: She was wrong and a half. That is crazy. That is past disrespectful. That shows bad decision making. So I'm with the wrong damn woman. That would be her last mistake.
1: Yeah. That'll do it right there.
2: Got to go.
1: The grand opening, grand closing.
3: Grand closing.
2: Let me get them keys. Yeah.
4: Both y'all walking.
1: Right. You know what I wish? I wish they were somewhere far away where they had to walk from wherever they were. I wish they were far.
4: Carry that baby with you, too.
1: I wish they were all. I wish they were all like 70 miles from where they had to go, and it's dark.
3: Oh, my gosh.
2: But another dual drive.
1: That's not terrible.
3: Right. Oh, no, I'm talking about the fact that she did that. And he must have been at work, right? Yeah. Or out of town. I'm going to assume
1: he was
3: at work.
1: Baby, can I borrow your car? You trifling ass. Can I borrow your car? What you mean, can we borrow your car?
3: That's terrible, because we're going on a date.
1: That's crazy.
3: Terrible.
1: That's crazy. And we use a change, you keep an ashtray. What?
2: What?
1: I didn't put gas in it.
3: And drop French fries in the seat.
1: Oh, my God. We add a lot to this scenario, ain't we?
3: Yeah. It's more better than that.
1: And crack the window. Yes. Oh, my goodness.
3: Oh, my goodness.
1: All right. So do you think that she was disrespectful? 877-242-2426. We get to your calls in a bit. It's the D.L. Hughley Show.
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2: So here's the scenario. Taking us to this audio.
3: Well, I was having problems with my car today, so my boyfriend let me use his car. While I was out, my baby daddy called and asked if I could pick him up from work, and I said, cool. I've been driving since 6 a.m., so at this point, I'm tired. When I get to my baby daddy, I told him to drive. While I'm in the car with my baby daddy, my boyfriend FaceTimed me and noticed that I was in the passenger seat. So he started questioning me. And first of all, I ain't married, so an MFA can't question me about nothing. Anyways, I told him that my baby daddy was driving because I was tired. This dude proceeds to get real disrespectful and goes off on me because I allowed my baby daddy to drive his car. I hung up on him because I have a good baby daddy and ain't no MFer gonna trip on me for looking out for my baby daddy. Was I wrong?
2: Do you think she was wrong? We'll go right to the phones.
4: Ooh, okay, so the audacity. What if that man would have been in an accident in this other man's vehicle? Neither one of them who don't have a car would not be able to pay for that because that man's insurance or whatever could have been affected. And now this man is now walking because of you two. It's the audacity of people to think that the access that they have is granted for them to do whatever they will and want to. Bottom line, sis wrong as hell. And if he found out, he needs to dump her because she's a liability. Period.
5: Hell to the nah, to the nah, nah, nah. He got, oh my God, bro, I'm about to lose my mind. Because if she feels that way, talking smack to the man, can you imagine what other stuff she's giving up?
6: I think she's highly disrespectful. And regardless of what your baby daddy needs, you taking him somewhere is one thing. But letting him use the car, you don't do that. That's just all the way disrespectful to the new boyfriend. He should never let her use his car ever again.
7: I think we all know that that's trifling and that's dirty. And she shouldn't have never done it. But the thing is, it'll be somebody that'll call in that'll justify that type of behavior. That's the part that's going to be something.
8: I think she's losing her mind because if she has a significant other at home and the ex wants to borrow the car, no, that is a no, no, no way, no how, no, no, no, no. Now, she's single and got kids buying. And he wants to borrow a car, that's different. But when you got somebody living with you, that's just totally disrespectful. It's out of line.
2: So do you think that she was disrespectful? 877-242-2426. We get to your calls in a bit. It's the DL Hughley Show.
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2: Here is the scenario. Take a listen.
3: Well, I was having problems with my car today, so my boyfriend let me use his car. While I was out, my baby daddy called and asked if I could pick him up from work, and I said, cool. I've been driving since 6 a.m., so at this point, I'm tired. When I get to my baby daddy, I told him to drive. While I'm in the car with my baby daddy, my boyfriend FaceTimed me and noticed that I was in the passenger seat. So he started questioning me. And first of all, I ain't married, so an MFA can't question me about nothing. Anyways, I told him that my baby daddy was driving because I was tired. This dude proceeds to get real disrespectful and goes off on me because I allowed my baby daddy to drive his car. I hung up on him because I have a good baby daddy and ain't no MFer gonna trip on me for looking out for my baby daddy. Was I wrong?
2: Do you think she was wrong going right to the phones?
10: That girl should be smacked. Are you kidding me? What kind of disrespect is that? You were with a man who obviously didn't have a car. You gave him a baby, and now you're going to give him your new man's car? What's wrong with you, girlfriend? What's wrong? Like, she needs one of her elder female friends, aunties, grandmoms, or something to set her straight. She's making other

0: to be my next person, because he know better not to drive my vehicle. We don't get down like that in today's world. Well, we never got down like that then. So I'm going to have to go and school him, not to drive another man whip, and then I'm going to have to get on her neck. Sir, now once they go out and have an accident, I'm stuck with all that nonsense. No, no. But hey, tell the ladies, man, don't do it.
1: Wow. First, you got to have some self-respect, because you can't give it if you don't have it. And she was dead wrong. Why would you let anyone, let alone your baby daddy, drive your man's car? That makes no sense. It's out of order. She just wrong, period.
2: Oh, man. Oh, man. I don't know why she decided to do that, man. That was so disrespectful, you know, especially coming from a female, because a female, they already know what they're doing. You know, and she knows that was disrespectful. She don't love that guy. That guy needs to pack his shit up and get on through.

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11: I'm there, salami and honey. Hola, ne say. Ham. Uh-oh. D.L., my home brother.
1: What's that, Alibo?
11: You know what is crazy in this country?
1: What?
11: You have something for every month. Not just the major holidays, but there's always something. Like this weekend, for instance, it is National Cat Day. I'm serious. You take a day to celebrate an animal who acts like they pay rent. It stares at you like you're overstaying your welcome. People throw a party for an animal that ignores them at the party. Uh-oh. You know, dear, my own brother, you know, I am a warrior. I did not have a cat as a child like most kids. I had a lion. I'm serious. I would not advise this for most people, though. You know the difference between having a cat as a pet and a lion as a pet?
1: What?
11: One ignores you, the other turns you into a snack and then ignores you. I'm serious. Now, for today's review, I wanted to do a movie that would make you laugh. But I could not find one. So, I will review the new Kevin DeHart film. The movie is 72 of your hours. And it is streaming on the Netflix. In this film, Kevin DeHart plays a 40-year-old executive who ends up at a 3-day bachelor party with 20-something-year-old frat boys after mistakenly being included in their chat group. Kevin is out there doing his full Kevin DeHart, running, screaming, face swelling up from jellyfish, getting mistaken for a drug lord, and floating on a whale's pee-pee. Basically, every job description that isn't funny. Uh-oh. Here's the truth, though. If you're high, I mean if you are really stoned, if you went on the Since a Million Man March, this joint becomes the next movie that is like Think Like a Man. But if you are sober, if you watch this film with a clear head and a full stomach, this movie is 105 of your minutes will feel like it is 72 hours. I'm serious. I give it 2 handbags. One for the Kevin DeHart trying his very best, and one for the whale pee-pee. And if you add this film in the last 24 of your hours, I will send you a real whale's pee-pee. A real whale's pee-pee. Uh-oh. It's bigger than your average float and slightly more intimidating than the police. A whale's pee-pee. For when you want to float and start conversations you can't finish. I'm serious. This is Alibo, your hacking warrior, with the Stream Hacking Movie Review. I'm

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1: Jasmine, for years I have said that monogamy is not natural, not even in the animal kingdom. 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
2: Well, a controversial new book called Men Love Fidelity argues that they're actually weak-minded.
1: First, I just thought I was a regular genius. 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
1: It is the D.L. 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So a lot is going on. We were talking about this yesterday. There's been this rash of young people that are coming up hung all over the country, and primarily in the southern region of the United States. I think they're almost 20 now, right?
2: Yeah, that's about right.
1: And honestly, if it were, I think just like Nolan Wells, which I think we shouldn't drop the ball on, I think that people need to be very aware of what is happening and what isn't happening. What is happening is that these young people are coming up hung in trees. Like before this young man that was killed and hung in Raleigh, there was a young woman, a young girl in, Mississippi?
2: Tasia Fortune, yeah.
1: Tasia Fortune. And what's interesting to point about that is that her autopsy would be done on the same one who did the Nolan Wells autopsy, by the same coroner officer. I do not think that these things happen in a vacuum. I don't think they're accidents. And I think you're not telling me that all these young people are hanging themselves for trees. As when somebody has been in pain so much they commit suicide, they usually do it in a closet at home in a very unpainful way. But you're not going to tell me that these young kids are hanging themselves for trees.
2: Right. And not only that, but in a quick way, right? Because they really don't want time to think about it. You want it to be something fast. But the fact that you have to plan that, because you have to go buy the rope, you have to measure how tall the tree is, you got to find the right tree, you got to do any number of
1: things. You don't even go to math class and all of a sudden you're going to measure it. Yeah.
3: You got to go on YouTube, find out how to tie the knot and all that. Come on, man.
2: Yeah, you got to take your weight and decide, okay, is this rope going to be thicker? Nope. Anyway, all of that to say, no kids, in my opinion, are thinking about that.
1: Well, we should have answers. And here's the thing. The part of the country that this rash of hangings is happening in has a history of stuff like this happening.
4: Curiouser and curiouser.
1: If you don't believe there's anything happening, then why are these young people hanging themselves from trees? And that's an epidemic of that. We should be on the lookout for even that, the signs that somebody is that suicidal, the signs that, because, obviously there's been a lot of data that came out recently, and young black people are hurting themselves. There's an uptick in that. There's no doubting that. But I doubt that suicide by hanging is the thing. And so I just, it is, as you said earlier, curiouser and curiouser. Some people get really upset with me, so we're going to give them an opportunity to vent with our segment called...
3: Come here, boy.
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1: 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Hughley Show.

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4: Those people that are saying, I am not my ancestors, are speaking from a place of privilege only given to them by their ancestors. So how can you come here now, right, when they've shed all the blood, when they've been bitten by all the dogs, when they've been hosed down by all the hoses, when they've been slapped in the face by all the cops, and here you come after laws have been passed to say what you wouldn't allow. I am not my ancestors. I think that is insanely disrespectful.
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0: Now time for the human being of the week. Who is it, Jasmine? Somebody out there is being human.
1: Corian Evans is our human being of the week because he did something most people would not do. First of all, he's only 16 years old. And this took place in Mississippi, Pascagoula, whatever it is. That's not the bigger story. The bigger story is this guy, 16 years old, saw these young girls drive mistakenly into a lake, and he said, "I cannot allow them to die." So he took his shoes off, dropped his phone, jumped in the river, and saved their lives. Now, he did have a friend along with him who helped him as well, but it was mostly them. He jumped in and saved them, and they are here today because of him.
0: You know, my tattoo artist did that, except he didn't make it. He saved two people. So congratulations to him.
1: Absolutely.
0: And thank you very much for you.
1: For sure.
0: No greater love does a man have than to risk his life or to lay on his life for his brother or sister in this case.
1: And he said he's been swimming since he was 3 years old. And so that kind of kicked in for him as well. But his name is Corian Evans.
0: And in Mississippi?
1: Mississippi.
0: Don't let the white people out there find out he can swim. Don't do that. It's crazy.
1: It's a little late for that.
0: He is our human being of the weekend. We give him the claps. Thank you, young man. We're very proud of you.
2: Yes.
0: What you need to know with the one and only Sybil Wilkes is coming up next on the D.L. Hughley Show.
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4: A 46-year-old Italian man faces neighbors in court complaining of his loud lovemaking, saying he was disturbing the peace. 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
0: We're going to see how good he is now.
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5: It's Sybil Wilkes with what we need to know. President Trump is calling on Iran to surrender as a 60-day negotiation window expired without a deal, warning the U.S. will enforce a naval blockade on Iranian oil and strike Oman if it interferes in the Strait of Hormuz. The Democratic National Committee approved its 2028 primary schedule, selecting South Carolina to hold the first contest on January 22nd to elevate Black and Latino voters early in the voting process. At the National Association of Black Journalists Convention held in Atlanta last week, sports host Stephen A. Smith received a thumbs down award over commentary regarding black women, prompting Smith to release a 45-minute video calling the rebuke a politically motivated hit job. And finally, a major study from Mass General Brigham Hospital reveals drinking at least one sugar-sweetened beverage daily more than doubles the risk of stomach cancer compared to non-consumers. Oh boy. I'm Sybil Wilkes. Be informed, be empowered.
0: Thank you so very much, Sybil. Jazzman.
1: Paid.
0: More of the D.L. Hughley Show comes up. It's the D.L. Hughley Show.
6: 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And when you need the facts, DL delivers. 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
1: Let's hurry up and get this show on the road. 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
3: That's so dumb.
0: It's the D.L. Hughley Show. And we're back.
3: Now it's time for our featured welcome to the stage. We're going to spotlight some of the funniest comedians, some you know and some you do not. Right now, here is Gary Owen.
4: I've never seen a race of people pray as much as black people. Man, black people pray a lot. I mean, every time you guys eat, just eat. You ain't got to bless everything you eat. I ain't blessed the food and I ain't tried it yet. It might be nasty. I'm not blessing nasty food. I'm not. I pray when I'm done eating. Thank you, Jesus. That was delicious. You did your thing today, Lord. That was so tasty. Sometimes the prayer goes too far, man. Like I was talking about Brad and my role manager. Brad's a black dude, right? I know he said he's a black dude, right? We had a movie theater one night, you know? We about to see a movie, you know? Movie's about to start. Brad looks over at me, you know? He's like, Gary, what do you got to eat? I was like, I got some M&Ms. Can I have a couple? Here you go. Dear Lord, thank you for the M&Ms up and eating. I'm so hungry, Jesus. And these are going to nourish my body for the next 2 hours. Yes. I just want a chocolate, Lord, but you have given me peanut, Lord. Only an amazing Lord could think of peanut wrapped in chocolate wrapped in a candy-coated shell. Could taste so tasty. And you give me different colors to choose from, Jesus. You give me red, green, brown, blue, black. And they all taste the same. Only an amazing Lord can make red and black taste the same, Jesus. Only you can make different colors taste exactly the same, Lord. And you have given them the name M&M. That is so appropriate, Jesus, because they are good. Yes, they are, Lord. I want to thank you for air conditioning, Jesus. Cool me on this hot summer day. It is hot outside, but it is your will that I am cool on the inside, Jesus. Thank you so much for air conditioning, Lord. I can open the door, walk outside and be hot, step in and be cool. Only amazing Lord can make hot and cool with the flick of a door and take over my body. Are you serious, Brad? It's two M&Ms. That's half the movie.
5: We know him.
6: That dude.
3: Yeah. When he was with the white people, he had S on the end of his name. We just took the S away from him. So I went.
5: We lost our rights. He lost an S.
3: Yeah. That's it. You gonna give us something, man. We gonna leave here with something.
5: Better S than that.
3: Yeah, ain't that the truth? Coming up in less than 15 minutes, we're gonna be talking to activist Isaiah Thomas, aka Humble Zay. That's up coming up next on the D.L. Hughley Show.
0: 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Hughley as he tackles the latest headlines with his signature wit and wisdom.
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2: 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In case you're going to be in Memphis, Tennessee, I'll be at the Cannon Performing Arts Center in Memphis, Tennessee, this Saturday, August 22nd. At 8 o'clock. So come check me out at the Memphis Performing Arts Center. Check me out if you take a notion. A lot of stuff is going on. We were talking about this earlier. Of course, sad news. Caden Panettiere has unfortunately passed on. 36-year-old. She had a lot of trouble, but she according to her family was on the way up to the, on the other side of it. And then of course, yeah, we had another hang. In Raleigh, North Carolina, a young man. It's strange credulity to have this rash of, because it's not a rash of just kids. It's a rash of black kids specifically. You know, and hanging themselves from trees. And this has been going on. And according to some of the reports over there, people are calling it lynching. And what tends to happen is, investigative bodies, you know, right away label it suicide. You know, and I think we have to be diligent enough to make sure that we ask. I just do not see this many young men and women all over the country, a couple of dozen almost, that have taken their lives in such a violent way. And those are the kind of methodology they used to use in many parts of the country, particularly the southern region of the country, to intimidate people. And that in conjunction with the fact that we already know the FBI told us domestic terrorism is on the rise. White nationalism is on the rise. So you can't tell me that doesn't give you pause a little.
4: Yeah, especially when you talk about how much you care about kids, right? Like, they pass all kinds of legislation to protect kids, so they say, whether it's, you know, having to relieve women of their rights because they're so concerned about the children, whether it is them saying, you know, we're going to also cut SNAP funding and benefits because we care so much about the children. And then even in this case, when you see a lot of things happening to kids, be it them harming themselves or not, how about let's investigate since we care so much about these children? Why are we not investigating to find out what's happening to them?
2: Nothing ever, these so-called Christians, nothing ever goes from the pulpit to legislation. Mm-hmm. Nothing. Mm-hmm. Muslims are proposing more Christ-like or more Christian-centric legislation than Christians are. Muslims are. I don't understand, how is it that your sermon stops at the pulpit but not at the state house? Feeding and sticking the hungry, all the kind of stuff that you talk about on Sunday, never seems to work its way into your latest legislative agenda. Let's tell a woman they can't have bodies. Like, even the same people, there were like almost 40-some people, 48 people in that voted for child marriage. Voted for child marriage, child brides.
5: Goodness.
2: And 46 of those people voted against marijuana. What are you talking about? What are you talking about? All right, coming up this hour, we got a song for when your mom and daddy were still together. We have my top five, a little note from the GD section, and we will cover today's top stories of what's trending on the DL Hughley Show.
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0: 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And we're back.
1: Now, if you're tired of being lied to, one of you might get triggered by this. Jasmine, give us the five arguably top five Trump lies.
2: Number five, foreign policy and conflict claims.
3: Oh, no new wars? No, no. Yeah, that's a big one. Yeah.
1: I never said that.
3: That's another big one. Mm-hmm. He lies about lying. What the? Yeah. Oh, man.
2: And speaking of lying, number four of the top five are top five Trump lies. Economic hyperbole on prices and inflation.
4: Hyperbole, yeah. You mean? Hyperbole.
1: And not inflation, inflation, right?
4: Yeah.
2: Yeah. All
1: you
2: of
1: said
2: it.
1: Inflammation.
4: Anything so, negative yeah. is a hoax.
2: All
4: so
2: all yeah. of it. Yeah. yeah. It's bad.
1: Including
2: all
1: that diaper he got off the stage wearing.
2: Did you see that?
1: Yeah, you know, Caroline Levitt released it.
2: Did she really?
1: Yeah, she did. Looked like he sat on an airbag.
2: Oh, my God. Number three of the top five, arguably top five Trump lies would be the rigged and fraudulent voting / mail-in voting tropes.
1: We never had that. And the only reason we had to have it is because you were so inept handling with your COVID response that... COVID was still raging and obviously, people had to, vote the way they did. But here's the problem. We have not only is our voting the way we vote antiquated with the Electoral College, which nobody else does, which needs to be abolished. And I think the reason that it is specifically that way is to make it hard for people to vote. You can get your passport online. You can bank online. So I don't understand why it is, but specifically they don't want people to vote. They want to control the people they don't want to vote. They want to be able to manipulate and to make sure that they make it harder for people who they don't want to vote to vote and make it easier for people who they do.
4: Yep.
1: And so I just think, we never really had these concerns about rigged elections until Donald Trump.
4: Yeah.
1: Whether he wins or loses is the same thing.
2: Well, the other thing that we never really had an argument about was number two of arguably the top five Trump lies, and that's claims about the size of his inaugural crowd in 2017.
1: And his
2: the
1: hands.
2: Largest ever lack in history. Yeah.
3: All that empty grass out there.
2: Yes, yeah. yes, yes. And yeah. the number one of arguably the top five Trump lies, which actually speaks to number three, and that is that the 2020 election was rigged or stolen.
1: Man, yeah, it was nobody. Yeah. People hated you. I think now he's talking about this third term thing, which I actually think they might have tried to do if he were more popular, but he's not. They're ready to get rid of him now.
4: Yeah.
1: They are. I'm about to give you a little note from the GED section. That's up in 15 minutes. It's the D.L. Hughley Show.
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1: Real question. 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
1: A no good.
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0: It's the D.L. 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And we're back.
1: So Abdul El-Sayed has become the Democratic nominee for the Senate in Michigan, and already MAGA is starting. And they do it to great effect, where they otherize somebody. This time, you'll see Donald Trump and the like and his ilk describing him. Donald Trump has described him and intimated that he's a jihadist or a terrorist based on his name. Nothing in his history has ever shown that he is one. As a matter of fact, I remember he was being questioned about Israel and does Israel have the right to exist? And he said, you know, no one ever asked me that about Palestine. And he also said they have the right to exist, but not to Americans' tax dollars. I think that this is what America has come to. Change is in the air and people will fear it, and they will do anything to stop these things from happening. Mike, his opponent has accused him of being a terrorist. Nothing in his history shows us that, but they do it to great effect. If it's Venezuelan gangs or Haitians eating dogs or Mexicans who are rapists and murderers, and it always works to great effect. They divide us and they conquer us. They get what they want and we get nothing. I don't know what this man will do as a candidate. I certainly don't know what he would do if he got the Senate seat. But I do know the things he is saying is in line with the bulk of what America wants. America wants to be able to pay for things and not send things to foreign powers. It doesn't make a difference whether it's Israel or, as he pointed out, Egypt, where his family is from. His concern is the people of his state and the people of the United States of America. And that is what people more and more are saying. The thing I heard on social media that is textbook MAGA is somebody was saying he's going to force us to use Arabic numbers. Newsflash, we've always used Arabic numbers. Arabic numbers are 0, 1, 2, 3, 4, 5, 6, 7, 8, and 9. Try writing a check without using Arabic numbers. Try having your grandfather count his teeth without using Arabic numbers. Try calling 911 without Arabic numbers or driving a speed limit. All they have to do is make you afraid because it says Arabic. The entirety of the world uses Arabic numbers. He's not making us do anything that this country did not do from its inception, that every country didn't do. The only people, as a matter of fact, that still use Roman numbers are the Super Bowl and the Pope. But this is the play. Let's make you afraid. Let's make this sound other. Let's say Arabic. Let's say all the things he's going to do. And what's disturbing about this particular thing is all you have to do to know that that isn't true, that we've always used Arabic numbers, is Google. So if you don't know something, it's because you don't want to. You want to believe this man is instituting something to us and forcing something on us that because of his religion. You want to believe it because you could dispel the myth right away. You could know for sure that that's not true. But if you don't do that, it's because you want to believe the worst in somebody. You want to believe that just because they sound different, that they are different. That just because of who they worship, they become a different human being. It is a shame that we live in a place where just conjuring up a name or religion can get you exactly what you want. You can make somebody other. You can say these things are true about this person, whatever having to prove it. I don't care if whether he wasn't born here or whether he's really a terrorist or really he's secretly attacking the United States, hates America. All of these things that work. Everything they do to stop us from taking a chance somebody else works, except we don't. It doesn't work for us. His name won't change the price of your groceries. His name won't change your job prospects. His name won't change the inability to buy gas. What we'll do is put people in place again to do the same thing they've always done. He's not forcing numbers on us. They're doing a number on y'all. That's a little note from the GED section. It is the D.L. Hughley Show.
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2: 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Jasmine, can you please tell these good people what is trending?
3: Well, there's a sad story trending about a guy. I'm sure you've probably seen him on social media because he trended quite a bit. His name is Jason Arday, and he was a British academic and author out of the University of Cambridge from 2023, obviously, until this year, because he ended up committing suicide. Now, he started getting all of these accolades and awards. He even got a book deal. And just before the book came out, there were all of these widely publicized allegations that he perhaps plagiarized or falsified some of his research, as well as, I guess, claims of fabrication, you know, within his book and some of the things that he said happened to him that didn't. And so, you know, obviously, depending on what side you're on, there are numerous publications that are saying all of these things were false and that it was a character assassination. And then you have the other side who says, no, you know, we have proof and all the things. At the end of the day, you know, right before the investigation started, he ended up unaliving himself.
2: That's so very sad.
3: You know, very sad, very, very sad. So condolences to his family. And speaking of sad, another story. I had to laugh at this one. I don't know if you saw this video that's gone viral where a mom makes her son give his $300 pair of Jordans to
2: right.
3: a boy
2: damn
3: that
2: right.
3: he was making fun of. And she was like, I didn't raise you to be this way. And so, you know, obviously this little kid was bullying another kid over his clothes. And I don't know if he knew his mom could hear or some, I don't know. What I do know is she made him give her issues to this kid. And he was like, I raised you to be better. You know, we came from struggle. So we know what it's like for somebody to pick on you. And she was like, don't you ever pick on anybody. I've told you about that. She said, now give him them Jordans you got.
4: Run them Jordans.
2: So, you know, did it.
3: Yeah, run them.
2: And had to do it. That's crazy.
3: Yes. That's right. Mm-hmm. And then when she hesitated, she said, I'll tell you what, if you don't take them off, I will. And I'll give them to somebody.
2: Yeah.
3: So, I mean, you know, talk about mom being a mom. Sometimes
2: that ain't gentle parenting right there.
3: That's right. That's right. That's right. Got to be done. But that's what's
2: good. Shoeless Joe. You know that. What have you learned? It's coming up next on the D.L. Hughley Show.
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0: 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And we're back.
4: Boy, I'm sure glad that's over with. Me too. Yeah, but you know, I learned something today.
5: What have we learned, Charlie Brown?
6: What are you gonna learn today?
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2: That's gonna do it for us, ladies and gentlemen. It's the D.L. Hughley Show, your 2026 edition. Remember that if you're gonna be in Memphis, Tennessee, I'm gonna be there this Saturday at the Cannon Performing Arts Center in Memphis, Tennessee, August 22nd at 8 o'clock. So make sure that you come check me out if you take a notion. Jasmine Sanders, what'd you learn today?
1: Well, I had no idea that you can actually, if you want to anyway, watch opening arguments in what is 30 years later, the Tupac killer trial. I didn't even know that they were doing that. I saw that there was a that it was going to trial, but I didn't know that they had actually had the guy, and then he's now on trial. And if you want to, you can actually watch it and live stream it and kind of see what happens. I'm like, really?
2: Yeah.
1: 30 years later.
2: Yeah. Yeah.
1: Never too late for justice.
2: Yeah, never at all. Skip, my man Cheatham, what'd you learn today?
7: They never, ever, ever fail to prove how stupid they are. You see the MyPillow guy, he doesn't want to concede he lost the election and saying it was election fraud. It was a primary. Yeah. You lost against another Republican, so who was cheating? Right. Come on, man.
2: Take one of them pillows and smother yourself.
8: Trump put him up to it. He don't want nobody else to concede.
2: Mm-mm. It's crazy. We didn't have that before.
7: No.
2: On the next D.L. Hughley Show, we're going to be talking to musical phenom Raphael Sadiq. Plus, we're going to be giving deserving someone the Shoe Booty of the Week award. It's the D.L. Hughley Show. We will definitely see you on the other side. Kyle, my favorite short bus operator. Pull that string. We got to go.
9: Toot.
2: It's the D.L. Hughley Show. See you on the other side.
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12: Joe's Landscaping, this is Joe.
13: I'd like an estimate to install a sprinkler system in the forest.
12: Okay, your property's on forest land?
13: Oh, no, it is the forest.
12: I don't follow.
13: Well, I'm calling around for estimates to install sprinklers throughout our forests.
12: What?
13: Let me explain. We're a grassroots group looking for funding to combat people's recklessness with fire in the forest. We can't get funding if we don't have an estimate, so, you know.
12: Are you serious?
13: Yeah. We're calling it the National Sprinkler System. Isn't that great?
12: You want to know how much a sprinkler system would run you for the forest?
13: Uh-huh.
12: That doesn't even make sense, sir.
13: Oh, no. Oh, you know what? You're right. Maybe we should just map out Olympic National Forest first.
12: Is this a joke?
13: No. Imagine being able to flip a switch and put a fire out.
12: Flip a switch. You know how much land you're talking about?
13: I know. It seems big, Joe.
12: It ain't seems big.
13: Well, they built that pipeline thing. That's pretty big.
12: No. I'm sorry. I can't help.
13: Wait, Joe.
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0: Good morning. Good morning and welcome to Wednesday. It is the 19th of August, the year 2026. It's the Rufus Williams Show. I am Rufus Williams and as always, thrilled, delighted, and just truly excited to be with you this morning. And thank you so much for waking up with Rufus. I've got a guest in the studio. It is school days. We're going to get into it a lot today. Becky Vivi is here. She is the tremendous executive editor of Chalkbeat, which covers all things education. So we're going to get to that. But first, our Friday evening host, Kendall Moore, joins us this morning to talk about a big thing that he's got going on in less than an hour. Kendall, good morning and welcome to the Rufus Williams Show. It's been a minute.
1: Hey, Brother Rufus, great morning to you and the WVON listening audience. Brother Rufus, thank you so much for allowing me to be a part of your platform this morning to share just a little bit of information about what we have going on today.
0: Fantastic. Well, when Q's call you and try to gangster you, what else can one do? So I yield the floor to my good friend, Kendall Moore. Kendall, you do a lot of things beyond just doing the show on Friday. So talk about what you're doing and talk about what this big thing is that you got going on with HIV.
1: Absolutely.
0: This
1: morning. Well, thanks again, Rufus. So today, we, and when I say we, I'm referring to the AIDS Healthcare Foundation. One, we are the largest global HIV/AIDS service provider globally. We are in 50 states. We're in 30 states. We are in 50 countries. And we have a problem here in the city of Chicago. Funding has been cut from our agency and from some of our affiliates, one being Southside Health Center, which primarily serves African Americans. And then the second is Kalua, which primarily serves Latinx populations. Rufus, HIV is on the rise, as are a lot of other infectious diseases. But particularly what we're doing this morning, Chicago, the HIV care system, it's in crisis. So we're doing a peaceful demonstration. It is taking place today. We're going to be at the Chicago Board of Health. That is 111 West Washington Street. We're asking everyone to come out to support us. We're going to meet up at 8 a.m. And again, I will repeat that. It's a peaceful demonstration. It's taking place today at the Chicago Board of Health. The address, again, is 111 West Washington Street. The reason that we're doing this is to bring awareness to the lack of accountability for the city of Chicago and the Chicago Department of Public Health. Black and brown populations here right now, the numbers have spiked, and this is not a time for the city of Chicago not to address the funding cuts.
0: Indeed. Go back to this one point you made, because you mentioned that HIV and AIDS are spiking up. That's fact that we may have been ignorant of because we don't talk about it at all as much as we did before. Give us a little bit more on that.
1: And so there has been a rise. Funding cuts from across the globe. The Trump administration pretty much they gutted PEPFAR. PEPFAR is a program that was put in place by Bush. Junior, for lack of a better term, George W., that really assisted and gave folks who were impacted by HIV and AIDS, it provided funding for those who otherwise would not be able to afford HIV/AIDS medications. That happened earlier this year. PEPFAR, it was gutted. Also, stateside, a lot of states' monies that were received from the federal government via CDC and HRS, HRSA, those monies were cut as well. And as a result, folks who typically would be able to walk into a clinic and receive care, continuity of care, so medications, case management, housing if they needed it, those services pretty much have just been taken off of the table. Now, here specifically in the city of Chicago, what the huge problem is here is that Southside Health Center, people like Kalua, the AIDS Healthcare Foundation, we are what is called grandfathered organizations, meaning we've been doing this for well over 25, some 50 years. And for the city to not have funded us. And what's more is they did not give us a reason as to why they're not funding us. It really presents a problem because the South and West sides of Chicago currently, and have been for some time, they are the highest, they have the highest incidence rates here in the city of Chicago. So the impact is enormous.
0: Kendall, tell us again where you're going to be this morning and how people can help in this push, in this fight that you're this elevation that you're doing on such an important issue throughout the country.
1: And again, Rufus, I thank you for a couple moments, but we will be at the Chicago Board of Health. It's located at 111 West Washington Street. Again, that's the Chicago Board of Health, 111 West Washington Street. We're meeting up at 8 o'clock this morning. I'm headed there right now as we speak. Folks can go to ahf.org, and there is also a lot of literature that we're circulating on social media just the same.
0: Yes, Kendall Moore, our Friday evening host, out doing the work in the streets. Join him this morning at 8 o'clock. Kendall, thanks so much for what you're doing, and thanks for coming on with us this morning.
1: Have a great show, Rufus, all the time. Thank you.
0: Appreciate you. And now to my wonderful guest in the studio. Becky Vivi is the executive editor of Chalk Beat Chicago. And Chalk Beat Chicago, she can tell us better, but what they do is they focus in on the most, what I think is if not the most, one of the most important things in our society, which is education. Becky, welcome back to WVON.
2: Good morning, Rufus. It's so good to be here.
0: It's so good to have you. Now, as we started, Becky... It is truly, you know, one, this is important for you, and it's important for all of us because, you know, with you and your husband, you've got a starting five at your house.
2: Yes, we do. We have a basketball team. Yeah, we've got us and three boys. So it's a busy house, and two of them are in CPS. And so this, of course, is now very much a real thing for me in my life and many parents listening.
0: Yeah, real and personal, and stays there, and it's what makes public education so critical. Talk about, if you would, Chalk Beat, because sure. You guys cover everything as it relates to education.
2: Yeah, so Chalk Beat is a nonprofit news organization. We have a website, chalkbeat.org/Chicago, if you want to see all the Chicago content. We are one of eight bureaus across the country that cover public education and education in general. We also have a national team that covers the education department and national federal policies by the whichever administration is in office. So currently that's obviously President Trump. And so we are a network of education reporters essentially that focus in on the school districts in those different regions. Obviously I lead Chicago, and we primarily focus on CPS. We also do cover the state of Illinois and anything that the state would put in place that would affect districts across the whole state of Illinois and the suburbs in Chicago. We don't cover the specific suburban districts, but we cover them on sort of a trend basis.
0: So, Becky, for you personally, what was your thing? Were you studying journalism, or was it education? How did you end up with this connection between these things?
2: Yeah, so I studied journalism in college, but I always tell people, you know, I was raised by an eighth grade English teacher. and I had a grandma who was an eighth grade English teacher. And so kind of my whole life, I really enjoyed writing, but I also had a connection to schools and education and spent many hours in their classrooms as they graded their papers and, you know, taught grammar essentially to many 13 and 14 year olds. So, you know, when I went off to college, I knew I wanted to do something in journalism writing. I was interested in policy. And so I majored in journalism, and then I got my first job in Milwaukee, covered the schools in Milwaukee, as well as, you know, in Milwaukee, it's an interesting city. They have a public school system. Then they have charters that are contracted through the city council or the university there, and then they have the Milwaukee School Choice Program, which is one of the oldest voucher programs in the country. So I kind of cut my teeth there and then got a job down in Chicago in 2011, which was also the year that Mayor Rahm Emanuel was elected mayor, and just started covering schools that beat. And I kind of have, you know, I dabbled in politics for about 5 years, covered City Hall. But yeah, it's hard to believe it's been as long as it's been. And the amalgamation of my life and my career have really always swirled around education and politics. And
0: yeah, when one starts counting back, I mean, I look back at it and said, I think it was 20 years ago that I became president of the board.
2: I was going to say, right.
0: It's a lifetime for a lot of people, and I don't even know how that even happened. I don't know how any of it happened, but it did, and it gives us some basis, certainly, to have these conversations because it's so critical to do so. And I've shared this with our people before. Look, as we get into this historical time of an elected school board, this is a place to come because we got Becky Vivi. And right here, I do have a little bit of history, having been on the board.
2: I was going to say, are you going to do the history recap or should I? Because it is a fascinating history.
0: Yeah, I have been on the Board of Education. I've been the president of the Board of Education. I was the president of the local school council at Whitney Young. I was the treasurer and vice chairman at Providence St. Mel School, and I'm a life trustee and former treasurer of Francis Parker. So and having spent the entirety of my education career in Chicago Public Schools learning, I think it gives me a little bit of a basis upon which we can have this conversation.
2: Right. And a graduate yourself, correct?
0: And I am a graduate myself of the wonderful Orr High School on the west side of Chicago, also having attended Lane Tech for a year. So I've covered the bases as it relates to here, and I do have a son who graduated from Chicago Public Schools.
2: Yes.
0: Whitney Young.
2: Yes.
0: So there we are. Let's take a quick break. When we come back, we're going to get into it because there's a lot to really know about our schools from a broad standpoint, which is what Becky and I will cover this morning as we get ready to try and keep us all very informed about what's happening in our schools and what's happening in these choices we now have as it relates to our education. We'll be back right after this.
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13: Starting out with an accident near South Chicago at the intersection of 81st and Jeffrey. As you make your way along the Ryan, you're off to a 23-minute start from 95th Street to downtown. The inbound side of the Bishop Ford, things are running smoothly there. Outbound, though, you do want to look out for an accident. It is blocking the left lane at Dalton Avenue. Not affecting any travel times, traffic light traveling out. The inbound side of Tuskegee Airmen Memorial, off to an early morning start. Some minor delays right around 111th Street as you make your way to the Ryan. DuSable Lakeshore Drive, quiet for now each way. As you make your way along the Stevenson, you're looking at 35 minutes from I-355 to DuSable Drive, 35 traveling out. The inbound side of the Eisenhower already 55 minutes in from Thorndale to the Burns Circle. Outbound will take you 50. And the Kennedy, heavy in both directions this morning, already 41 minutes in from O'Hare to downtown. Getting to the airport, a slow-moving 50-minute trip. Taking our first look at weather, we're seeing just a few clouds. The National Weather Service says they'll give way to a little bit of sunshine, so we're in store for a mix of clouds and sunshine today as temperatures climb near 80 once again, back down to 65 tonight. Right now, we are looking at temperatures right around 67 at O'Hare. Is 67 in Chatham and 67 degrees here at the Talk of Chicago. That's a look at traffic and weather now. I'm Annette Flournoy on the Talk of Chicago, 1690 WVON.
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0: Welcome back. I am here again with the brilliant and talented and lovely Becky B, talking about Chicago schools and this upcoming election for school board. This is the first time we will have a fully elected school board.
2: 21 people.
0: It may be the largest in the country. But how did we get here? Because back, there was a time I recall, we always refer back to 1988, mm-hmm. when William Bennett, who was then the Secretary of Education, called us the worst in the nation.
2: Mm-hmm.
0: Which always stung, but it always gave us a place to grow from.
2: Sure.
0: And there became this whole sense of who's in charge of the schools.
2: Right.
0: So talk about that, Becky, and the history that brings us to today.
2: Yeah, so around that time, so there was a big piece of legislation in 1988, the school reform legislation that created what are known as local school councils, which many listeners may be familiar with, but they're small little mini school boards at every school level. And the idea in 88 was to push control back down at the hyper-local level to parents and community members in local communities at each individual school. However, within a few years, by 1995, there was sort of a switch at the legislative level because some folks felt like that wasn't exactly the right move to drive improvement in the schools. And so there was a bill passed, a school reform legislation of 1995, that handed control

0: And I will say that that five grew to seven around 1999, 2000. And during your time, you know, there was a period essentially from 2000 until 2024 when we were under mayoral control. Right. And we had Mayor Richard M. Daley, who appointed people to that seven-member board. And we had, you know, I guess pretty stable CEOs. We had Paul Vallis, who ran the schools for 5 or 6 years. Mm-hmm. We had Arnie Duncan, who was here for 7 or 8, and then went and in 2008, when President Obama was elected, became the National Education Secretary. Chicago Public Schools during that time went through a lot of what we now refer to as education reform, modern education reform, emphasis on closing achievement gaps, emphasis on providing parents with a lot of choices, diversifying the portfolio of schools that we offer, adding more magnet schools, adding many more charter schools, which are public schools but run by private entities, private nonprofits, and their own individual boards. And then we got to, I'm going very fast, but we got to essentially 2021 when the state legislature passed a bill that said, we're going to go back to an elected school board. And that elected school board is going to have 21 people, one school board president elected citywide, and 20 people from districts from to be representative of the whole city. They said, you know, they didn't want people elected at large because that would potentially not allow for representation from every community. So we ended up now with, in 2024, they drew a map that divided the city into 10 districts and elected 10 members from those districts to join 11 appointees. And so for the last 2 years, we've had a hybrid school board. And what's happening this November is those 11 appointees are going away, and those 10 districts are split in two. So we'll have 20 districts and 20 representatives elected by those specific communities, and then one school board president that everyone in Chicago will vote for. And I've likened it a little to moving into, you know, we have a new form of government that's much like a city council or a state legislature, where you have reps from various places and one, you know, at large member who sort of leads that group.
1: I'm hopeful. I can say that one of the things that I know learned is the schools impact everybody, and we'll talk about that in a moment. But I recall when my son was at Whitney Young and he was doing this big program he was trying to get done, and talked to Michael Scott, who was then the school board president, having been the second one appointed by Mayor Daley, because you just walked us through that history. And we went to, Michael invited him to come down and be a honorary board member to sit with the president. Mm-hmm. And so, because we were those parents, he's going down to the school board meeting, we're going to, had never been there before, was blown away by all these people and all these issues and all this stuff that was going on here. And it was in November of that year that we went to the school board meeting. And a year later or less, I found myself as one of the members. And how those things happened was just interesting. But it happened, and then I saw it from a whole different standpoint. And being there and seeing the kinds of things that people are concerned about every month, and people who would come down early, 5 o'clock in the morning, to sign a list, to be talked to us for 2 minutes, to weigh their concerns, that these people are really interested in education and really concerned about what these things are. So the thought to put democracy around that is kind of what this elected school board comes to.
0: Correct.
1: Although that's also what the LSCs were supposed to do.
0: Right.
1: And that's another conversation that we will have, because when we start to get into this, Becky, later on we'll talk about the fact that there actually are some unopposed candidates in this democracy, which takes away the thought about democracy and why do we come to that point. But so much more to come to as we build up to that. Talking here with Becky Beebe this morning about our schools. But first, Annette, tell us what's going on in the news.
2: A few clouds for starters. The National Weather Service says we'll see some sunshine with temperatures near 80. Good morning. I'm Annette Flournoy, and here's what's happening. There's new information this morning in the case connected to the missing Chicago U.S. postal worker. It's been nearly 8 years since Kiara Coles went missing. The 26-year-old was 3 months pregnant with her first child at the time.

0: She was last seen October 2018 at an ATM inside a Walgreens. The reward in the case is now increased to $250,000 for information that could help fund her. The U.S. Postal Service upped the reward. Her mother, Karen Phillips, continues to keep Kiara's name in the public. The Chicago Police Department classifies Cole's disappearance as an open but cold case. Well, Chicago's own Jessie White Tumblers gave a spectacular performance on America's Got Talent last night. The 92-year-old founder and former Illinois Secretary of State, Jessie White, was on stage with them. Now, before the competition, he had a chat with WVON's Matt McGill. WVON's Logan Page has a recap of that conversation.
1: Jessie White, the longtime Illinois politician and former Illinois Secretary of State, spoke with WVON's Matt McGill about what the opportunity meant for his organization and what it took to make it that far.
2: They said, well, the tumbling part of it is one that the kids really enjoy, and it's good and great for the community because these young people get a chance to show the world how athletic they are and about their commitment to duty.
1: After advancing through the judge auditions with four yes votes, the Chicago-based troupe depended entirely on overnight viewer voting to advance to the next stage. The Jessie White Tumblers began in 1959 and have been a Chicago tradition for decades. Logan Page, R News Now, WVON, 1690 AM.
0: In addition to advancing last night, the Jessie White tumbling team received a rousing standing ovation. Well, Governor Pritzker is issuing a state disaster proclamation following weeks of severe and record-breaking weather across Illinois. Last week's storms left widespread damage from torrential downpours, flash flooding, straight winds, and several tornadoes. The proclamation will make additional state resources available to support local home and business owners affected. Now, it covers more than a dozen counties, including Champaign, Cook, DuPage, and Will counties. And the Illinois Tollway is expected to vote today on the largest toll hike in state history. If approved, tolls in Illinois could raise nearly 60% beginning next January. Meanwhile, drivers would have to pay 45 cents more at toll booths. Well, that's a look at our news now. On 1690 WVON, traffic and weather up next. WVON News Time, 7:36.
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0: Traffic times are ramping up pretty quickly. We just bumped up to 25 minutes on the inbound side of the Ryan from 95th Street to downtown. You're looking at a 17-minute trip along the Bishop 4 from I-80-94 to the Ryan. Tuskegee Airmen Memorial, 17 minutes as well from I-80. We're seeing some delays approaching 111th Street and slow in. DuSable Lakeshore Drive, things are waking up there. We're seeing some heavier traffic, but not enough to register any long travel times. As you make your way along the Stevenson, just bumped up to almost 50 minutes from I-355 to DuSable Drive, outbound a 45-minute trip. The inbound side of the Eisenhower, 55 minutes from Thorndale to the Burns Circle. You're looking at a 50-minute trip on the return. And the Kennedy still heavy in both directions, now 46 minutes in from O'Hare to downtown. Getting to the airport, a slow-moving 53-minute trip. Taking a look at our weather, partly cloudy and warm today with a high near 80, a day much like yesterday. Temperatures tonight leveling off at around 65. Currently, we're looking at 67 in Midway. It's 67 in Englewood and 67 degrees here at the Talk of Chicago. That's a look at traffic and weather now. I'm Ineff Lernoy on the Talk of Chicago, 1690 WVON.
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0: Welcome back. We are having a conversation this morning about schools. Becky Vivi is with me from Chalk Beach. She just went through a quick history of the governance of Chicago public schools. And Becky, here's a question that I think is important because I don't have any children in Chicago public schools. And as best I can tell, because my son has told me he's not moving back to Chicago. My daughter's out in Arizona. I don't expect I'm going to have any more children in Chicago public schools. But for all of us, I'm not leaving Chicago. Yeah. If my wife's listening, hopefully she heard that part too, which means I'm still going to be paying taxes here. And as best I can tell, no matter who's in charge of schools, any place you go, any city you go to, you want to know how the schools are.
1: Right.
0: So talk about why it is that every Chicagoan should care about what's happening within our schools.
1: Well, that's a fantastic question. And I think you already touched on it, but it is, you know, it's part of the fabric of a place and a fabric of a city. And it also, I think, it's a little bit of the signal or the word, and I don't want to say canary in the coal mine, but like it's a signal of what's to come in the future. Yeah. You know, the children are going to then become the people, the citizens, the workers of tomorrow. And so I think when you think generationally, the experience that children have in a sort of a K-12 or pre-K to 12, pre-K to 16, many people talk about that whole extension through college now as an experience that, you know, a generation or cohorts of kids will have, you want to make sure that that's a good experience that matches with, I guess, you know, again, like bigger picture, the cultural, you know, priorities of your city, of your region, whether you are, you know, an industry heavy location, and those things matter, the connection between the schools and the functioning of your society really matters. And so I think even if you don't have children, the school board and how the schools operate, the public schools in particular, and I think that is why everybody should be interested in this. And it's, if you're a voter, you know, it's going to be on your ballot, and I think it's important to think about those offices and how that they will impact your lives. Including even if, like I said, you don't have schools, you do pay taxes. So, you know, what your bill is going to look like, these people are going to be in charge of. And so I think those are the many reasons why.
0: It matters. There are villages in Africa where they begin the day by asking, and how are the children? Mm-hmm. It matters. And when the Democratic National Convention was here, I had the opportunity to talk to some mayors. Mm-hmm. The City Club of Chicago, of which I'm a governor, had a forum over at the firehouse, and they were connected with the Association of Mayors. And so we went over, and I was able to participate in some of the interviews. And one of the mayors, I can't recall from which city, was one of the cities where they had an elected school board. And what he said was, irrespective of the fact that I'm not in charge of the schools, there is still a responsibility that I have, because the first thing that people are going to want to know after knowing that our city is safe is, how are our children doing?
1: Yeah.
0: And that all flows through education, and whether people consider them as Milwaukee did and all these other iterations of what schooling is, it is still the public's work. Mm-hmm. And it is still what the public does. And if we don't get that right, then it pales and moves into a lot of other things, which when we come back from this break, we'll talk about, because education does have an impact on crime and on housing, right, on taxes, on economic development, and on just the growth and the feel of a city. So let's talk about that. But first, let's take another break. We're talking this morning. We're talking education. Becky Vivi's in with us. She is the editor, the executive, she's the man. She is Chalk Beach Chicago, a wonderful resource for essential education reporting here in the city. But she's here with us this morning to kind of go through some of these things on a broad standpoint as we get deeper into this historic school board election, which is taking place for all of us on the 3rd of November. We'll be back right after this.
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12: Still looking at a 25-minute trip along the Ryan from 95th Street into downtown. Both Bishop Ford and Tuskegee Airmen Memorial will take you 17 minutes in. DuSable Lakeshore Drive, we're seeing some movement there, but nothing above the posted speed for now. If you're on the Stevenson, still almost a 50-minute trip from I-355 to DuSable Drive 45, traveling out. The Eisenhower inching closer to an hour. From Thorndale to the Burns Circle, outbound just about a 55-minute trip. And the Kennedy still heavy in both directions. 46 minutes in from O'Hare to downtown, getting to the airport just shy of 55 minutes. Taking a look at our weather, we're starting out with some cloud covers this morning. The National Weather Service says before it's all said and done, we'll see some partly cloudy skies, a little bit of sun today, and warm as temperatures climb near 80. Right now, we're still hovering in the upper 60s this morning. It's 67 at O'Hare, 67 in Englewood, and 67 degrees here at the Talk of Chicago. That's a look at traffic and weather now. I'm in Fernoy on the Talk of Chicago, 1690 WVON.
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0: Welcome back. One of the things that's so important as we talk about education and why this is so critical is that it affects so many other aspects of life. We're talking here this morning with Becky Vivi from Chalkbeat. Becky, let's talk about that, how education affects crime and housing and taxes and economic development and how people view a city and whether people will live in the city and how people decide where they're going to live in a city based on the schools.
1: Yeah. So, I mean, obviously housing is very tethered to schools because so many schools are, you know, you get assigned when you buy a house, you get assigned a neighborhood school. That's sort of the system that our country has lived with for many years, which is like you buy a property and then that property is tethered to a school, essentially. Chicago's is a little different. Obviously, I've mentioned in our timeline, there was a whole period where we really expanded options, and there's a lot of schools that people can choice and apply to and get in via a lottery. They don't
0: necessarily need it. All right, Renaissance 2010. Yes, that was part of my time.
1: Yeah. So, and maybe you can talk about that, but I think in terms of what I'll say with housing is you also see as neighborhoods change, the schools can shift and change, and who attends them shifts and changes. And one example I'll give is, you know, in the last 3 years, we've seen there was that, you know, Governor Abbott sending buses of migrants from Texas, and we had this huge influx of English language learner students who were part of that migration. And then last year, there was Operation Midway Blitz, where there was sort of a crackdown, and then we saw attendance dipping. And so all these little things that happen outside of schools can impact what we then see in data, the data that schools track, and just the experience of a school building. So if you're in a school that suddenly gets an influx of kids who speak another language, and you don't have anyone on staff that speaks that language, that's a very, like, a micro example of how these things interact with one another. Violence is another thing. You know, there are areas of our city where violence is very prevalent, and the experience of going to school is very different there. Do kids, are they safe to even walk to school? If they're not, how do they get to and from school? When they're in a building, what is the safety? What are the security and safety measures? When there is an incident outside of a building, what does that do to the internal environment? And that can affect whether or not people are willing to send their children to a school in a neighborhood that maybe has more violence. We did open magnets and charters in that, you know, could take kids from outside of those communities, but whether or not families were comfortable sending their children, you know, on a bus there or driving them into a community where maybe even if the school was an amazing, wonderful school doing really wonderful academics, do you feel safe still in the environment there? And so you see these other pieces of school, of the culture that impact schools as well. Now, it's interesting when we think about the governance of the school board is there are limits now even to what the school board or the mayor, when the mayor had mayoral control, there's some shifting, and I know this is going to sound wonky, but like who is actually responsible? Who actually has hard power to change it or legal authority to change something versus like the soft power ability to influence a change in the schools. So this new school board will be able to pass policies and changes to academics and logistics, but they, you know, so they're getting that power from what was used to be kind of vis-a-vis the mayor through the appointees.
0: Yeah.
1: And I think we'll see more. I mean, you can talk about this maybe as an appointed member, you're going
0: to
1: see disagreement. You're going to get people who are like, yeah, I think we should pass this policy and that policy. And then people are going to have to get votes to implement a new policy.
0: One of the things when the mayor was responsible for schools, and I heard this a lot and I knew it wasn't true, was that the mayor would dictate all the things that the school board was doing. As the president of the school board, I would look sometimes and ask myself early on, is this coming to us because this is Arnie's idea, or is this coming to us because this is the mayor's idea?
1: Sure.
0: And from the position that I sit in, does it even matter? The question is it a good idea? Is this best for most children? Mm-hmm. So I need to consider that in that way. And so there were seven of us and the votes would come. All of us are appointed by the mayor.
1: Yeah.
0: I don't know when the mayor appointed everybody, why he appointed different people. I know why he picked me. I don't know why he picked other people. So I don't know what they're bringing in this process. But sometimes we would go through and there would be this. And I didn't realize, one, that all the school board meetings were televised. So people were sitting watching these things. I didn't think about it. But we would have our votes. And I've voted in every issue. And I voted last because I did. But and there were times when the votes came down and I didn't even know because I didn't count them. They came down to 3-3. And I never tried to move it. I never tried to influence it. I tried to make sure we had the right information and vote your conscience. Vote what you think is best.
1: Yeah.
0: And let's see where it goes. And there were some times that we weren't ever fighting, not at odds in that way on the board. But there were some things that we
1: disagreed.
0: I vote
1: on
0: one way and you vote another way.
1: Right.
0: And some things Arnie may have been pushing it in this direction.
1: Sure.
0: But, you know, we just didn't agree. I thought he was wrong.
1: Yeah.
0: And so that's kind of where we went. But at the end of the day, we always, every month, we had a meeting with the mayor. We had a education briefing with the mayor.
1: Mm-hmm.
0: And it was tense for some. It wasn't tense for me because I was working for free. So what you gonna do, fire me? But it was tense for some who weren't and didn't have the same feel that I had of what it was. But we knew ultimately who was responsible for the schools, and that was the mayor.
1: Yeah.
0: Under this new circumstance, we don't. We've got 21 people, and who are they accountable to?
1: Mm-hmm.
0: The people at large. But what does that mean? And how do you get through some of these things that are going to be challenging?
1: Yeah.
0: And how do you deal with 21 people?
1: Right.
0: Just brings forth so many other aspects of what will happen in trying to get things done.
1: Yeah. So this is where I think the school board president role will be a really important and critical one, because that is a person who's elected at large. And it will be interesting to see if that, whoever gets elected in November, and then whoever gets elected in 2027 February mayor's race, if those two, like if the mayor and the school board president are not ideologically aligned, there could be some interesting sort of, I guess, tensions, because the power will, a lot of the powers will rest. And I should just give a quick list for listeners of what the school board has power over. They are responsible.
0: Hold on
1: for.
0: To that one.
1: Oh, okay.
0: Because that's
1: well,
0: important. And
1: yeah,
0: we're going to get into that. But let's do it. Because, of course, it's time
1: after
0: for a break. Let's find out from Annette what's going on in the headlines and what's in Black Information News. We'll talk about the authority and responsibility of the school board president and the board when we come back with Becky Vivi right after this.
2: Another warm day in Chicago as temperatures climb near 80. On this Wednesday, August 19th, 2026, I'm Annette Flournoy in the headlines. The reward in the case of a years-old case of a missing Chicago U.S. postal worker is now increased to $250,000. Federal relief will soon be available for folks in Illinois. Governor Pritzker has declared a state declaration proclamation after last week's damaging storms. And meanwhile, tens of thousands of people in Northwest Indiana are still in the dark. NIPSCO saying some may not get electricity for another week. National news from the Black Information Network is next on the only Urban Talk radio station, 1690 AM WVON, Berwyn, Chicago. It's 801.
3: After more than 20 years of delays, Detroit's Perfecting Church says its new campus near 7 Mile Road and Woodward Avenue is expected to be completed by the end of the year. Founding Bishop Marvin L. Winans.
4: During the crisis of financial institutions in 2008, it stopped, but our faith kept growing.
3: The nearly 170,000 square foot facility will feature a 3,000 seat sanctuary and expanded community space. A California school district is facing a lawsuit over a high school field trip to a mosque. Parents claim students were encouraged to participate in religious practices and wear Islamic attire while challenging how the trip was conducted and how student images were later used. And the NBA's investigation into the Clippers is nearing an end. Reports say the league found no evidence that owner Steve Ballmer improperly paid Kawhi Leonard, though a review of the team's dealings with corporate sponsors is still ongoing. Get BIN News now on demand 24/7 on the iHeartRadio app. Here's Terry McCready.
5: Black GOP Representative Byron Donalds winning Florida's Republican primary for governor.
6: Tonight, because of your sweat, because of your hard work, we have won a massive victory.
5: Congressman is endorsed by President Trump. Donalds will face former Congressman David Jolly in the midterms. Miami-Dade County's Black Commissioner Oliver Gilbert III winning the Democratic primary for Florida's 24th Congressional District. He's closing in on becoming the successor to Black longtime U.S. Representative Frederica Wilson. The 24th District includes predominantly Black and Hispanic communities in northern Miami-Dade and southern Broward counties, including Miami Gardens and Little Haiti. Gilbert, a former mayor of Miami Gardens, argues that his experience dealing with issues at the local level has prepared him to represent the district in Washington, and he's been talking affordability in proposals aimed at expanding access to health care. Gilbert will face Republican T.E. Brown in November. All right, taking a closer look at primary voters. Political scientist Dr. Susan McManus notes they're typically loyal to their party or feel it's their civic duty.
7: Some congressional district races in Florida, there are 9 or 10 candidates on the ballot for one of the party's nominees, and those kind of things generate a lot of interest.
5: McManus doesn't see interest growing in Florida politics until after Labor Day and wonders if the overall negativity will affect the November turnout. A polling firm that released erroneous polls is shutting down. Median Strategies provided polls showing the Black mayor of Los Angeles, Karen Bass, and former Wisconsin governor candidate Francesca Hong ahead with wide margins in their respective races. A message on the company's website now says previously published polling releases have been withdrawn and should not be cited. It also says Median Strategies was intended to be a short-term social experiment. A lawsuit filed by Minnesota's Black Attorney General Keith Ellison against Texas Governor Greg Abbott. The action is to force the extradition of Immigration and Customs Enforcement agent Christian Castro, who was arrested in Texas. Abbott has withheld signing the extradition warrant for several months, preventing Castro's prosecution for a non-fatal shooting in Minneapolis. South Africa's President Cyril Ramaphosa facilitating a gathering of regional leaders to address migration to South Africa. This after a backlash against foreign nationals leading thousands to flee. Protests by populist groups demanding undocumented foreign nationals vacate by June 30th led more than 170,000 to leave in recent weeks. Ramaphosa briefed a summit of the 16-nation Southern African Development Community about the challenge of migration. Stay informed, stay connected, and subscribe. Follow VIN News This Hour wherever you get your podcasts. I'm Terry McCready for the Black Information Network.
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6: You can kind of tell school has started back again for many schools. CPS returns on Monday. We're looking at some high travel times this morning. You're looking at a slow-moving 30-minute trip along the inbound Ryan from 95th Street into downtown. The Bishop Ford, 18 minutes in from I-80-94 to the Ryan. Tuskegee Airmen Memorial, slow-moving 25-minute trip in from I-80. DuSable Lakeshore Drive, we're seeing some activity now as you make your way from 67th Street to Jackson. Just about a 16-minute trip. You'll hit the brakes right around the Stevenson, then stop and go to Monroe. Hollywood to Monroe, about a 16-minute trip as well, heavy from Belmont to North Avenue. The Stevenson, still just about a 50-minute trip in from I-355 to DuSable Drive, outbound 40. The Eisenhower, still just shy of an hour from Thorndale to the Burns Circle, outbound a 50-minute trip. The Kennedy, heavy in both directions still. 45 minutes in from O'Hare to downtown, getting to the airport, a slow-moving 53-minute trip. Taking a look at our weather, we're seeing some clouds this morning. The National Weather Service says the clouds will give way to a little bit of sunshine, turning partly sunny today. As temperatures climb near 80, quite warm and comfortable today, going down to 65 again tonight. But currently, we're steady at 67 at Midway, is 67 in West Englewood, and 67 degrees here at the Talk of Chicago. That's a look at traffic and weather now. I'm Minette Flournoy on the Talk of Chicago, 1690 WVON.
0: Summer's clocking out and school is clocking in. Chicago Public Schools are back August 24th. 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

Live from the Xfinity Studios, it's the station that America listens to. 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It's Rufus Williams on Chicago's Essential Storyteller, WVON.

0: Welcome back. Continuing on with Becky Vivi. If you guys are on my personal Facebook page, you're getting a lot of information in these breaks. Becky and I don't stop talking about these things as we go on. You may learn more about us. You may learn more about how, why, and the thinking. But good to have her here to talk about these things in a broader standpoint. Becky, right before we went to break, you were about to break down what the roles and the powers are of the president of the board and the board members and all that.
1: Yeah. So I break it down into five key functions. The first being that they select leadership. They select a superintendent or a CEO in Chicago's case, and they hire and evaluate that person. That's a really key piece because that person, you know, drives a lot of the whole culture of the giant organization, which is the second largest employer in our state.
0: Right.
1: They are in charge of budgeting. They levy your local taxes, they pass a budget, and they allocate the funding streams that come from the state and the federal government. They're in charge of policymaking, so setting expectations and defining academic goals, as well as, student code of conduct. These policies that are written in the policy manual, the board approves those. And then a key function of theirs is also community engagement. So I'm sorry, there were four, not five. But community engagement, listening to the public and reflecting the values of their constituents. Those are really the core functions of any school board, but in particular in Chicago. And there are boundaries to their powers. There should be, at least. And for instance, although the school board selects the CEO and hires and evaluates them, they don't get involved in the day-to-day operations of the district offices or the individual schools. They don't go in and tell a principal what to do. They don't run it. They don't do things like set a bus route, but they do approve a bus contract with a bus company. And so they also are in charge of contracts. Back to that budgeting bullet point, they approve contracts with vendors. They approve contracts with labor groups, labor unions, the Chicago Teachers Union contract they have to vote on. So they do wield a lot of power, and the president themselves is the person who sets the agenda for every meeting. They are the person who decides, are we going to even discuss this policy or vote on this policy? You might be a member who's like, I think we got to change the lunch policy. And like, unless you can get your proposed changes on the agenda for a meeting with the president, that president person is, it's not going to be on the agenda. And so I think you have this dynamic that it's the power of the president is going to be an important one, and there are five people who are vying for that seat. This is the president seat wasn't up for election in 2024. This is the first time, and that person will have a lot of power. And right now in this hybrid period, the president only casts tie-breaking votes, but after they are sworn in January 15th of 2027, the president will be a voting member.
0: Really important. I was on WTTW doing Weekend Review a few weeks ago, and Sarah Karp was on. And she's the education expert from WTTW from PBS. And they were talking about which the schools come up, the school board elections come up, and they talked about the power of the school board president. And I was sitting somewhat in awe because I said, I didn't realize I had that much power when all these things were going on. We were kind of going through the process. And, for me, I was on the board for a year. Then I became president right after a year. So it kind of moved into what this was and recognizing what the responsibility was. But it wasn't any time that I ever looked it really until then to think about how much it was truly in setting what the agenda was.
1: Right.
0: And ensuring all these other things happen. One of the other critical things that's certainly important to our listeners, the board also determines school closings.
1: Mm-hmm.
0: And
1: yes,
0: that part, I know Rahm gets a lot of credit for having closed 50 schools.
1: Mm.
0: And Rahm did appoint those members of the school board.
1: Yeah.
0: But ultimately the board had to vote to decide.
1: Yeah, right. And I think interestingly, under mayoral control, I think the agenda, though on paper the president had the ability to set the agenda, that was one of the things that we were kind of on autopilot for 30 years, and frankly, the CEO was setting the agenda, the school CEO. And I think the school CEO still, the superintendent still, obviously, the budget's an example. Macklin King proposes a budget.
0: Right.
1: Then the board decides to vote on the budget. In the past, it was the budget was proposed and the board voted on it as is. This summer, the board decided.
0: Said no.
1: They said, no, we're gonna amend your budget you just brought us. We're going to assume the state's going to give us $150 million more, and we're going to pass that version. And that all happened, in a divided vote, kind of on the floor during the meeting. And that is a shift. That's not how the board had done its business.
0: Ever.
1: Really, yeah. So I think that is the thing, that another reason why it's important to pay attention to what's happening currently. It will also help you, I think, as a voter, listeners, when they go to vote, realize, oh, that is what I'm voting for on this piece of paper, is like the person who will be in those meetings to, make those calls and move in those ways. And who do I want to represent me? Who do I think is going to be the strongest leader? Those are choices that voters are going to make.
0: And that's the other thing. When we come back, we'll talk about that, because one of the concerns I had with an elected school board, and I did have concerns about an elected school board, was the people who ultimately would be on the board could very well be people who are influenced by those who are impacted by the decisions the board makes. The board negotiates the teacher's contract. Mm-hmm. The board determines what charter schools are on or are not. There are a number of groups that have a true vested interest in what this board does.
1: Correct.
0: And let's talk about some of those factions, because they show up. They show up in the president's election for the school board. They show up in some of the members of the school board. Mm-hmm. And that determination on this last budget is where it showed up as well. Because what we know is that this last budget was passed with a it truly still has a $150 million gap, mm-hmm. with the expectation that the money is coming from Springfield, although there's some folks in power in Springfield that say, I don't know how that's going to happen, because Chicago is only 20% of all the students in the state. And we can't give this to Chicago without everybody else saying, we need these things as well.
1: Right.
0: We haven't touched upon this whole thing around funding or any of that, and we probably won't, because it becomes that's a really big and convoluted deal, particularly in the ways in which funding is done now.
1: Mm-hmm.
0: But there's a lot more to this than just a personality contest, which is why we're having this conversation. We're talking with Becky Vivi, Chalkbeat. We'll wrap up this conversation, at least for today, when we come back right after this.
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10: If you're hopping on DuSable Lakeshore Drive at 67th Street on your way downtown, expect a 20-minute trip. Right now, solid from the Stevenson to Monroe. That trip from Hollywood to Monroe will take you 19 minutes. Turning to the Ryan, a slow-moving 30-minute trip from 95th Street to downtown. The inbound side of the Bishop Ford, 18 minutes still from I-80-94. Tuskegee Airmen Memorial, slow-moving 25-minute trip in from I-80. You'll hit the brakes right around 119th Street, then slow in. Turning to the Stevenson, a slight improvement. 45 minutes in from I-355 to DuSable Drive, 40 traveling out. The Eisenhower still around an hour from Thorndale to the Burn Circle. That outbound trip will take you 50 minutes. And the inbound side of the Kennedy now 44 minutes from downtown, from O'Hare rather, to downtown. Getting to the airport from downtown will take you 50 minutes. Taking a look at our weather, a few clouds this morning. The National Weather Service says these clouds will give way to a little bit of sunshine. We'll see a mix of clouds and sun today. And warm. Temperatures climbing near 80 once again today, pretty much a day like yesterday. Temperatures right now are creeping up slowly through the 60s. We've made it to 69 at O'Hare. It's 69 in South Shore and 69 degrees here at the Talk of Chicago. That's a look at traffic and weather now. I'm Annette Flournoy on the Talk of Chicago, 1690 WVON.
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0: Wrapping up our conversation for today on this upcoming school board elections, you should know we're going to do a lot here on WVON as it relates to the school board. Our esteemed news director, Annette Fornoy, is putting together a program where we will talk directly to the people who are vying to be the president of the school board. You want to be tuned in for that as well throughout our shows throughout these next 11 weeks. You will hear a lot about what's going on here. One of the things, and I'm talking this morning with Becky Vivi, because who else to talk to who is as knowledgeable about this as Becky is with her role at Chalkbeat and all the other things that she's done. Becky, one of the things that we talked about during our break is the fact that as this elected school board comes in, they're no longer under the guise, under the control of the mayor, which means they are now a separate entity in the city. So there are so many things that are connected, that are entangled between where the schools are and where they will be after this election. Share with us what that kind of means and how that's going to impact the system.
1: Yeah, so there are a number of ways in which the school board has been kind of, I guess, tangled up with. The entanglements you mentioned is a good word, but there's a lot of connective tissue that has existed for the last 30 years under mayoral control where, you know, you could have intergovernmental, like kind of quick intergovernmental decisions about things like, an example being, you know, police being stationed in schools, and the police department's part of City Hall. You know, the mayor could say, so be it, and this is the contract, and the board would, you know, that would be taken care of now. Those things, as two separate entities, get kind of negotiated and discussed. And actually, we even saw the school board pre-hybrid period take some votes to end that contract with police. And so there are other things. Real estate. A lot of the deeds for schools say, you know, the city of Chicago in the trust of the schools, the trust of the public schools. Yeah. So, you know, who's the actual, like, owner of that real estate? And so you have a number of what I'll just say, like, sticky wicket things that, if you think about the comparison of like a divorce, for instance, you have to rewrite and on paper decide, okay, who's going to take this and who's going to take that and who's going to do this responsibility and that responsibility. And so you have this happening, I think, as this board moves to being its own elected governing entity, no longer enmeshed with City Hall. But there's still things, I mean, even I hope this terminology your listeners will understand, the TIF surplus, you know, tax increment financing districts.
0: Very important.
1: Very important for the funding of schools.

0: the kind of, again, the relationships, the sort of soft power connections between these two will matter in different ways, because there's not sort of that direct link, but there's a redefining of roles, and yeah. That's something that we see coming to a head from time to time. There was the big fight a year ago over the municipal pension payment and whether the board needed to kick in money for that. Yeah. That is a city pension fund that is actually on paper the purview of the city council and the mayor. And so, but a lot of the members of that fund are school employees. Right. So, you know, having these relationships and working that out, whether it's in legal documents on paper or in handshake agreements, like those are things that are, I think, have already made for like an interesting kind of bumpy and sometimes not so smooth road.
1: Well, Becky, I appreciate your time and your expertise this morning. I want to ask you one final quick question.
0: Oh, sure. Okay. Hopefully.
1: Of which I obviously should know the answer to and probably do, but these are unpaid positions.
0: Yes.
1: That people are now putting up money, raising money, mm-hmm. running for. Mm-hmm. The big question is, why are they doing this? Why would anybody want this job?
0: They all have their own motivations, and I can't speak for every individual candidate, but yes, they are unpaid roles, but they do, as we've talked about this whole show, like they do wield a significant amount of power over important decisions in our public schools. And so if you are a person who, you know, many of the people running have careers in education, whether they're former principals or former nonprofit leaders that, you know, care a lot about, they have an idea of how schools and public education should operate. And some are union organizers, for instance. And so it is a position of power in which they can then yield influence over. And so I think, like, why does anybody run for an elected office? It's to make change and have an influence. And so I think that's what we're seeing with these elections. And it is also a really... maybe I'm a little Pollyanna, but like a really fascinating and exciting thing to watch this in real time shift and become a new, you know, new form of government. It's a little like, I hate to make the Hamilton reference, but you know, there's like an experiment going on, and it's an incredible kind of thing to witness history and have a front seat to. And some people feel very passionately that they want a firsthand role in it. You know, they want to be that first board president or that first elected rep.
1: Yeah, it's going to be interesting. But what's going to be important is that we really have to make sure that children are put first and education is put first beyond all these other things that happen. Becky Beebe, thank you so much.
0: Thanks
1: for your
0: so
1: time
0: much,
1: and
0: Rufus.
1: Expertise. Let's do this. Let's find out from Annette what's going on in the news. When we come back, we're going to shift gears and talk about a wonderful legacy dance program that's happening coming up here real soon. Michonne Hardy will be with us right after this.
2: These clouds are expected to give way to some sunshine as temperatures climb near 80 once again. Good morning. I'm Annette Flournoy, and here's what's happening. Federal relief will soon be available for folks in Illinois. Governor Pritzker has declared a state declaration proclamation after last week's damaging storms. Meanwhile, tens of thousands of people in northwest Indiana are still in the dark. NIPSCO says some may not get electricity back for another week. Perry Williams has more.
3: This resident says she's been without electricity for more than a week.
4: I've lived here 75 years since the day I was born. I've never seen nothing like this. This is crazy.
3: In Gary, a mobile food pantry served nearly 150 people and ran out of food and sent others to a distribution site in Lake Station. Utility officials hope to have power restored in Gary and Hammond by Friday, and Munster and Highland may not get restored until next Tuesday. I'm Perry Williams.
2: NIPSCO says utility crews are working overtime trying to get things back to normal. Well, Governor Pritzker is issuing a state disaster proclamation following last week's severe storms. Now, last week's storms left widespread damage from torrential downpours, flash flooding, straight line winds, and several tornadoes. Also, the Cook County Board of Review is offering up some help. This afternoon, they're hosting a meeting to help people locate relief options for home and business owners whose properties were destroyed and now uninhabitable due to storms and flooding. They will also provide important deadline and pre-file opportunities for property tax appeals process.

0: Now, starting September 1st, Cook County property owners can expect to get their second installment for the 2025 property tax bills. Today's meeting is at the Cook County Board of Review at 3 this afternoon. Well, that's a look at our news now on 1690 WVON. Traffic and weather up next. WVON News Time, 8:35.
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3: 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Prices are based on 4 passengers in the cabin, so book today while they last and before cabins are sold out.
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0: There's a new crash on the south side in the Greater Grand Crossing neighborhood at the intersection. At the intersection of 75th and Cottage Grove, right now 75th is shut down in both directions from Evans to Maryland, and then Cottage Grove in both directions from 76th Street to 73rd. Apparently, that accident is involving some very serious injuries. Taking a look at your travel times, a slight improvement along the Ryan, that inbound trip from 95th Street to downtown. a slight improvement down to 26 minutes. As you make your way on the Bishop 4, still that 18-minute trip in from I-80-94, Tuskegee Airmen Memorial now 20 minutes in from I-80. Things are still slow along DuSable Lakeshore Drive, especially northbound. We're looking at a 20-minute trip from 67th Street to Jackson. Most of your time will be spent between the Stevenson and Monroe. As you make your way from Hollywood to Monroe, a 19-minute trip there. The Stevenson 45 in from I-355 to DuSable Drive, 40 traveling out. The Eisenhower still lingering right around an hour from Thorndale to the Burn Circle, that outbound trip at 50 minutes. And the Kennedy back up to 44 from O'Hare to downtown, getting to the airport, 50 minutes. Taking a look at our weather, we're seeing a mix of clouds and sun today. The National Weather Service says we're in store for a warm, pleasant day as temperatures climb near 80. Tonight, they'll level off somewhere around 65. We're still holding at 69 at Midway. It's 69 in Greater Grand Crossing and 69 degrees here at the Talk of Chicago. That's a look at traffic and weather now. I'm Annette Flournoy on the Talk of Chicago, 1690 WVON.
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0: Welcome back. So we covered education this morning. We've covered a little bit of health. Now let's talk about culture. Joining us this morning is Mashawn Hardy. Mashawn is the co-director executive of the Chicago Black Dance Legacy Project. Well, I'm not going to even tell you. Mashawn, good morning. Welcome to WVON. How are you this morning?
1: Good morning. I'm well. And how are you?
0: I am fantastic. But you're going to make it even better, because when we think about dance, when we think about black dance, it just puts you in a whole different frame of things. What's happening at the Harris Theater later this month?
1: Well, on August 28th, the Chicago Black Dance Legacy Project is presenting Dance in the Archive, Embodied History's Collective Power. It's a presentation from the third cohort of the Chicago Black Dance Legacy Project, which is an initiative of the Reba and David Logan Center for the Arts at the University of Chicago. A lot of words in our title, but really it's just an expression of black joy and black dance, as well as culture and history.
0: Talk more about that. You've got 10 companies that are coming together. These are legacy bearers. When this came to be, Mashawn, did this happen? And these 10 that are there, talk to us about the companies that we'll see on the 10th.
1: Okay. The cohort, our third cohort, like you said, consists of 10 companies. And I'm going to give them to you now. I've gotten pretty good at reciting them. They are Chicago Multicultural Dance Center, Hip Lay Ballerinas, Deeply Rooted Dance Theater, The Era Footwork Crew, Forward Momentum Chicago, Joel Hall Dancers and Center, Mad Rhythms, Move Me Soul, Muntu Dance Theater of Chicago, Najwa Dance Corps, and Praise Productions. I've gotten everybody. Those are the 10 companies that we have. They are a mix of companies that have been in the business for 10 years or so, all the way up to companies that have been producing great art for more than 50 years. The cohort actually came together, the project itself came together as an idea from Tracy D. Hall, who at the time was at the Joyce Foundation, who granted their largest dance grant to the project as an initiative of the Logan Center. And what our mission is to increase the visibility and sustainability of black dance companies in Chicago, and thus the dance ecosystem in the city of Chicago. So we started out with 8 companies, and some of our alumni include Iodele Drum and Dance and Red Clay Dance Company. Mm-hmm. And we progress now to our third cohort, which has those 10 companies. The project has been around since 2019. And we're just doing great work in the areas of advocacy, archival, capacity building, and presentation. And so this show that you'll see on August 28th is honoring the civic and cultural legacy bearers in the city of Chicago, on whose shoulders we stand, and how they have used creativity to increase their legacy and also to solve their problems in business and all other genres in the city of Chicago. Just want to make sure that we give our just due to those who have paved the way for us to do what we do today.
0: It is so powerful in what you're doing. As you went through the 10 companies that are part of this cohort, I'm excited because most of them have been on our show at some point talking about performances that they were doing. And so to see all of them come together for this project is just going to be, I'm excited just thinking about it. What's the evening going to be like with these different groups sharing their works? How does the evening flow?
1: The evening flows, well, first of all, let me say that these 10 companies encompass the breadth of dance in Chicago. It's not all forms of dance that exist in Chicago, not all forms of black dance, but it is a very wide sampling. We have African dance, tap, contemporary, ballet. We have the breadth of black dance in Chicago. We also have a breadth of ages. We have companies that are youth-based and pre-professional, all the way up to professional dance companies and elders that are in their 60s or more dancing on the floor. And they're all going to present some wonderful black joy and black dance on August 28th.
0: Just phenomenal. Are there tickets available? If there are, how do people get them?
1: Yes. Tickets are available. You can get them at the Harris Theater. I believe that website is harristheaterchicago.com. I want to make sure I'm not telling you the wrong thing.
0: HarrisTheaterChicago.org. Yes.
1: Yes, HarrisTheaterChicago.org. Again, it's August 28th at 7 p.m. Tickets start at $46, so it's a very reasonable way to experience joy on that evening. And we would love to see everyone there, including you.
0: You will see me there. I'm there. Chicago Black Dance Legacy Project with Dancing the Archive, Embodied History's Collective Power. 10 companies celebrating 10 legacy bearers in one epic performance. This is, if you've seen any of them, you'll want to see all of them. I'm decided not to go out of town just so I can be there for this.
1: Oh, we thank you and appreciate your support.
0: No, this is great. So again, go to harristheaterchicago.org. You can get tickets there. I will tell you, last year's was sold out. So if you're thinking about it, stop thinking, start acting, and make sure you get on top of this. This is just, I'm thrilled. I'm excited and grateful to you for coming on this morning and talking with us about it.
1: You're welcome. I appreciate the opportunity.
0: All right. Be well. Or break a, what are you saying, Dance? You don't say break a leg. That seems wrong.
1: You do. You do. You say break a leg. And in the African tradition, you say Papa Lapa. Just have a good time.
0: Papa Lapa. I like that. Well, Papa Lapa. And we'll talk to you again soon and see you on the 28th there at the Harris Theater. Be well, Michelle.
1: All right. Thank you. Bye-bye.
0: All right. Let's take a quick break. We'll wrap up the show when we come back after this.
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12: New this break, we're monitoring a new crash. This one on the south side in the Beverly neighborhood at 99th and St. Charles Road. You want to St. Charles Street, that is. You want to avoid that area if at all possible. Taking a look at our travel times right now as you make your way along the Ryan. You're down to 26 minutes still from 95th Street into downtown. Outbound things are moving well. If you're on the inbound side of the Bishop Forest, still that 18-minute trip in from I-80-94 to the Ryan. You're down to 18 now along Tuskegee Air Memorial from I-80. DuSable Lakeshore Drive, still pretty heavy as you make your way from the Stevenson to Monroe. Pretty much stop and go there. And making your trip from 67th Street to Jackson now, just about 18 minutes. You're still moving along at 19 minutes from Hollywood to Monroe. If you're on the Stevenson, a slight improvement. You're down to 40 minutes from I-355 to DuSable Drive, 40 traveling out. The Eisenhower, still that hour trip from Thorndale to the Burn Circle. Outbound, give yourself 50. And the Kennedy, a slight improvement, but still heavy at 39 minutes in from O'Hare to downtown. Getting to the airport now, a 41-minute trip. Taking a look at our weather, these clouds are expected to give way to some sunshine today. So we're in store for a partly cloudy day as temperatures climb near 80, nice and warm. Tonight, the National Weather Service says we're going to dip down to around 65, but we've made it to 70 at Midway. Is 70 in Hyde Park and 70 degrees here at the Talk of Chicago. That's a look at traffic and weather now. I'm in Flournoy on the Talk of Chicago, 1690 WVON.
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0: Welcome back. You know, this entire month of August and the month of July that passed and the month of September that's coming, Vine TV invites you to feed your mind, renew your spirit, and challenge your perspective. Check out Bound and Woven with me. I've got another one coming up this week. I think this week is 1925. Anyway, I'll tell you more about it, but make sure you check out Bound and Woven with yours truly, Serenity, Strength, and Style with Sylvia Ewing and friends, and two powerful documentaries, Wronged, the Maurice Carter story, took place right up the road in Benton Harbor. You want to see that story. You want to live that story. You want to understand what's happening to people so we can stop it from happening. And you want to check out Behind Our Walls, Exploring Justice, Resilience, and the Power of Second Chances. Nathan Rose was on with me last week to talk about Wronged, and he gave us a little bit of Behind Our Walls. I think he's going to be on with Cleopatra today to talk more about that. You can check out Vine TV anytime. Check it out on Roku, Amazon Fire, Apple TV, the WVON app, or simply go to VON.TV. Vine TV, for the culture, by the culture. Two quick things. One, Titus Annette, did you have a chance to see the Jesse White tumblers last night on America's Got Talent?
1: No, I did not.
0: Annette?
2: Yes, I did. They were amazing. They were, they never disappoint, first off. And it was just so heartwarming to see the former Secretary of State himself stand there as like a human barrier and with his arms extended above his head. And he's a tall man. And those tumblers even jumped over him. So it was amazing. Yeah. They got a standing ovation. And it was just, she makes your heart so warm. And I was so proud of them. You know, they're from Chicago, you know, and it was just amazing to see how the world responds to them the same way we do. And they advanced too, so that makes it even more exciting.
0: Well, they brought the energy, they brought the funk. The voting ended this morning at 6 o'clock. I hope everybody stopped and voted. I was in a frat meeting last night, and they began by saying, everybody, we gotta vote. Go to NBC.com, AGT, and vote for the Jesse White tumblers.
2: That's right.
0: It was just a phenomenal performance, and this is what we in Chicago know. We didn't see the best of them last night. They were really good. They were good the first time. Even Simon said, I didn't know how you guys were going to beat yourself this time, but they did. And what I watched, I already know they got a whole lot more in the tank. So we are prayerful that they make it to the semifinals, at which point, watch out, world.
1: Cause I'm just saying.
0: They brought so much energy last night. It was just wonderful. And to see the joy on the smallest ones that were there. And to your point, Annette, to see 92-year-old former Secretary of State Jesse White walk out and be part of the performance. You know, back in the day, it wasn't that long ago, probably 5 years, he'd do the same thing, but he would do it standing on his head. And so if they could, maybe he's saving that.
2: You said 5 years ago?
0: Yes, 5 years ago. Yeah. He was standing on his head while they jumped over him.
1: What was that? I think the Bud Billiken or something then when he did that?
0: Bud Billiken, he did that there. So, yeah, it was good for them. Great show of Chicago. Great show of young black talent. Great reaction there at America's Got Talent.
2: So, Titus, if the former Secretary of State is standing on his head 5 years ago, I know you can do the Spider-Man challenge.
1: I'm ready. Let's do it.
0: Spider-Man. Goes Titus. Look, one more thing I want to share with you all before I get out of here. Today at noon, there will be an organization down in support of Father Flager going down to the headquarters of the Archdiocese. Make sure you know that. Make sure we stand in support. Here's the thing that I really need you all to know. The Archdiocese, this is now... The Archdiocese of Chicago put out a security alert because of this demonstration. They said, please be aware of a demonstration planned for Wednesday, August 19th between noon and 1 outside of the Quigley Center. The demonstration is in support of Father Michael Flager. We currently are coordinating our response partners, including the Chicago Police Department, and are not aware of any credible threats. We recognize that these situations can be fluid and escalate without warning. Unfortunately, at times, people from outside the parish may get involved and use the protest as a means to advance their own cause or incite provocation. Therefore, we are providing the guidance below to ensure everyone remains safe and secure. One, do not confront or engage with those assembled outside of the building. Do not speak to media. Refrain from wearing items that identify you as an employee of the Archdiocese. Limit building entry exit during the demonstration. Walk confidently and do not stop for protesters. Expect to be filmed. Do not hold doors for anyone. Be alert of emergency communications from the Archdiocese and security. And if at any point you feel unsafe, call 911, then notify security. Did they do this on January 6th?
1: No, where near.
0: What the hell? You know who's going to be out there in support of Father Flager. They have just thrown up all kinds of alarms around that from the Archdiocese of Chicago.
2: So, Rufus, I have to ask, was there a threat that, preceded this?
0: In the letter itself, it says, we are currently coordinating with the Chicago Police Department and are not aware of any credible threats.
2: So then that's a little extreme. It's a little over top. I go to Holy Name Cathedral, and there are protests outside of that cathedral every Sunday.
0: All the time.
2: From everything from school closings to everything. And I have never, ever heard anything remotely similar to what you just read. That's extreme. That needs a response, I think.
0: There you go, folks. And yes, in fact, it absolutely does. We know what our people are going to do, and we know why we're there, and we know what should happen. And this just accelerates a situation that should not need to be required in the first place.
2: It's a nothing burger. They're going to protest. People protest in this city every day.
0: All the time. Big security alert. So just know how we are regarded in these spaces. Look, I'm so grateful to Becky Vivi for being with us this morning. I hope we got a lot of information out. It will be in a podcast, as we will do with all of the school-related school-related conversations that we have looking up to this election on the 3rd of November for the first fully elected school board. It's important, but our children are most important. So let's make sure we keep the right things first. Lynette, as always, appreciate you for everything that you do that gets us through the day. And Titus, thanks for keeping all these things together. You are the man. You're the man. Ladies and gentlemen, as always, I ask you, as you go through the course of the day, you will come across people who are dealing with things that you know absolutely nothing about. So please be kind, always. Now, with that, Lynette, tell us what's in the headlines. And T-Dub, take us home.

0: Another warm day in Chicago as temperatures climb near 80 on this Wednesday, August 19th, 2026. I'm Annette Flournoy in the headlines. The reward in a years-old case of a missing Chicago U.S. postal worker is now increased to $250,000. And federal relief will soon be available for folks in Illinois. Governor Pritzker has declared a state declaration proclamation after last week's damaging storms. National news from the Black Information Network is next. On the only urban talk radio station, 1690 AM, WVON, Berwyn, Chicago, it's 902.
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2: After more than 20 years of delays, Detroit's Perfecting Church says its new campus near 7 Mile Road and Wilbert Avenue is expected to be completed by the end of the year. Founding Bishop Marvin L. Winans.
3: During the crisis of the financial institutions in 2008, it stopped, but our faith kept growing.
2: The nearly 170,000 square foot facility will feature a 3,000 seat sanctuary and expanded community space. A California school district is facing a lawsuit over a high school field trip to a mosque. Parents claim students were encouraged to participate in religious practices and wear Islamic attire while challenging how the trip was conducted and how student images were later used. And the NBA's investigation into the Clippers is nearing an end. Reports say the league found no evidence that owner Steve Ballmer improperly paid Kawhi Leonard, though a review of the team's dealings with corporate sponsors is still ongoing. Get BIN News Now on demand 24/7 on the iHeartRadio app. Here's Terry McCready.
4: Black GOP Representative Byron Donalds winning Florida's Republican primary for governor.
5: Tonight, because of your sweat, because of your hard work, we have won a massive victory.
4: Congressman is endorsed by President Trump. Donalds will face former Congressman David Jolly in the midterms. Miami-Dade County's Black Commissioner Oliver Gilbert III winning the Democratic primary for Florida's 24th Congressional District. He's closing in on becoming the successor to Black longtime U.S. Representative Frederica Wilson. The 24th District includes predominantly Black and Hispanic communities in northern Miami-Dade and southern Broward counties, including Miami Gardens and Little Haiti. Gilbert, a former mayor of Miami Gardens, argues that his experience dealing with issues at the local level has prepared him to represent the district in Washington, and he's been talking affordability in proposals aimed at expanding access to health care. Gilbert will face Republican T.E. Brown in November. All right, taking a closer look at primary voters. Political scientist Dr. Susan McManus notes they're typically loyal to their party or feel it's their civic duty.
6: Some congressional district races in Florida, there are 9 or 10 candidates on the ballot for one of the party's nominees, and those kind of things generate a lot of interest.
4: McManus doesn't see interest growing in Florida politics until after Labor Day and wonders if the overall negativity will affect the November turnout. A polling firm that released erroneous polls is shutting down. Median Strategies provided polls showing the Black mayor of Los Angeles, Karen Bass, and former Wisconsin governor candidate, Francesca Hong, ahead with wide margins in their respective races. A message on the company's website now says previously published polling releases have been withdrawn and should not be cited. It also says Median Strategies was intended to be a short-term social experiment. A lawsuit filed by Minnesota's Black Attorney General Keith Ellison against Texas Governor Greg Abbott. The action is to force the extradition of Immigration and Customs Enforcement agent Christian Castro, who was arrested in Texas. Abbott has withheld signing the extradition warrant for several months, preventing Castro's prosecution for a non-fatal shooting in Minneapolis. South Africa's President Cyril Ramaphosa facilitating a gathering of regional leaders to address migration to South Africa, this after a backlash against foreign nationals leading thousands to flee. Protests by populist groups demanding undocumented foreign nationals vacate by June 30th led more than 170,000 to leave in recent weeks. Ramaphosa briefed a summit of the 16-nation Southern African Development Community about the challenge of migration. Stay informed, stay connected, and subscribe. Follow BIN News This Hour wherever you get your podcasts. I'm Terry McCready for the Black Information Network.
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0: On the national security question as well, Senator, are Taiwan and the South China Sea national security issues for the United States? If so, why?
1: I'm sorry, could you repeat the question?
0: Are Taiwan and the South China Sea national security issues for the United States? And if so, why or how?
1: I'm just going to be honest here. I'm not on national security, that I'm not that informed on national security, so... But I do support the military. My brother was in the Air Force for 33 years, so I will do everything I can to support the military. My dad was in the Army. I'm not a polished politician up here. National security is not my thing, not my area of expertise, but I do support the military.
2: 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Share with the church. And we're going to dive right into federal conversations when it comes to national security. Clearly, we have a United States senator, a sitting United States senator, that admittedly says she is not up on national security. And we are on the 173rd day of war in Iran. And we must admit that this is Trump's war. And only Trump can end it. And he hasn't been able to. Of course, it's Delta time. It is 9:13. And I want you all to lean in with your ears, because this United States senator is a unique one. You know, you can hear, I am hearing some of, am I hearing some of the feedback? Oh, so you can follow some of the conversation about this senator, because her brother was Lindsey Graham. And right now there's an issue campaign that is being ping-ponged from the White House about birthright citizenship. And then there is another one that talks about senatorship. And how is it that because you are related to the senator that you get an appointment from the president? And initially, that appointment was only supposed to be short-termed until they found someone to fill the seat. Apparently, the conservative contender is somebody that is not a Trump fan. So we have literally a United States senator that has no knowledge, no skill set, no understanding about foreign policy, national security, war, and is deferring to her dead brother who served in the Air Force for 33 years and her father who's long gone as well. You have a problem with that? So what it screamed to me this morning as I was leaving out and my husband was getting dressed, white privilege is something. And I like to agree. But is it, you know, for those of us that don't know much about it, you know, particularly if you're melanated, how do you feel about it? What drives you? So here's the question of the day. Because it's Fired Up Wednesday, I want you all to lean in, especially if you know, and I'll give out some extra credit. If you know how long a senator's term is, I definitely want you to give us a call. So we're going to have some civics today. But the question of the day is, you know, as we talk about the reality of a sitting United States senator being oblivious, absolutely just completely ignorant to probably where Taiwan is on a map, let alone its understanding and the history adjacent to America. But how do you feel about that? I can't name, first of all, you can only name a handful of black senators right now as we speak. But I couldn't name a black anything elected that would survive this. So the fact that she can say this before the world, is it a threat? Absolutely. But to whom? You know, we have these high expectations of even folks that want citizenship here to be well-versed and knowledgeable, and she is completely oblivious. I want to let that marinate because I see the chat is blowing up, right? Because she's not alone, but she definitely said the quiet parts out loud. But here's the question of the day, because I'm going to spill a little tea today. I've been getting a lot of text messages about this. So we're going to keep the conversation flowing about elected officials. And I'm curious to know, can an elected official curse? I put cuss. But can they curse? Like, use, you know, unbecoming language. Salty language. And if so, to what extent? There's a reason why I'm asking this question. As this feud is boiling right here on the foam front, I've seen the evolution of communication dissolve at the top of the ticket with your president. So I'm asking us to put on our thinking hats, because in this elected capacity, I don't care if you are on the library board, but if you're the president of these United States, United States Senator, Congress, state representative, state senator, alderman, councilman, Cook County commissioner, across the board, some of us look at these people in high regard. But here it is, I think in the past decade, I've seen a dissolve. And the level where we were and where we are now. And I'm asking because I want to know how you feel if an elected official was to not only cuss you out or cuss out somebody and it was notated, right? Or to curse in general. When we come back, I'm going to spill a little tea. Because I'm interested in the sentiments. Here it is. I have an elected official, United States Senator, that is oblivious to foreign affairs, foreign policy, national security. And we are on the 173rd day of Trump's war. Got a problem with that? Let me know. The other part of it is I'm willing to give out extra credit if you can tell me how long a senator term is. Because this United States Senator is up for a runoff to serve. And I want to know how long will this person serve, as oblivious as they are categorically in this auspice. I wonder, does that apply across the board? And what has this person done to deserve a senatorship besides be related to Lindsey Graham? And then lastly, as you all think about it, can an elected official cuss you out or cuss out somebody? Does it matter if it warrants it? Or is it because they're elected? Should they not behave that way? What are the expectations? And then to what extent can they cuss? More when we return.
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10: DuSable Lakeshore Drive clearing up nicely. You're down to 16 minutes from 67th Street to Jackson. Heavy, though, from right around the Stevenson to Monroe, mainly some stoplight delays there. As you make your way from Hollywood to Monroe, a 16-minute trip as well. The Ryan, 21 minutes from 95th Street into downtown, slow in the usual spots from 95th Street to the Chicago Skyway, then again from 51st to Roosevelt Road. If you're on the Bishop Fort and Tuskegee Airmen Memorial, traffic now free-flowing. The inbound side of the Stevenson down to a 35-minute trip from I-355 to DuSable Drive. 35 traveling out. Much better along the Eisenhower, but still heavy at 50 minutes from Thorndale to the Burns Circle. Outbound will take you 45 minutes, and the Kennedy shaping up nicely. You're down to 36 minutes in from O'Hare to downtown. That trip to the airport from downtown will take you 32 minutes. Taking a look at our weather, our skies are also clearing up nicely, turning partly cloudy today and warm. Temperatures headed near 80 once again. Tonight, a low of 65. We're up to 71 at Midway. It's 71 at Rainbow Beach and 71 degrees here at the Talk of Chicago. That's a look at traffic and weather now. I'm NF Lenoy on the Talk of Chicago, 1690 WVON.
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0: And we are back. The time is 9:23, and of course, it's Fired Up Wednesday on the Cleopatra Show. And listen, guys, I was thumbing through my phone. I'm gonna line it all up, I promise you, at the 9:30 hour. I asked a couple of questions, but I failed to do one thing. The phone lines are back. I did announce it yesterday. I'm sure Matt had a blast with it. 773-591-1690. Now that feels good. I'm about ready to fight for that 1690. We're putting that to rest. That is a part of our history, and it comes with a great story. Our boss lady is working on that. I love a good story. So, stay tuned for that. The phone lines are yours. I'm asking a couple questions and I'm giving out some extra credit. You know why? Because summer school is cool and you all are clocking in and the chat is lit. I asked for extra credit. How long is the term for our United States senators? And then does it bother you that a sitting United States senator is oblivious to foreign affairs, foreign policy, and national security? And referring to her deceased brother, her dead brother, and his 33 years of serving in the armed forces as her level of expertise. And yet she's serving. She's the actual senator and is in a runoff. Does it bother you? Sure got my attention. Let's go to the phone lines. Let's talk to Alan. Alan, talk to me. Welcome to WVON.
1: Well, good morning, Cleopatra and the WVON audience. I'm not overly concerned about it, you know. I mean, it is kind of weird, but the thing is this, is that the American people, that's what voting is. They decide whether she's qualified or not. Constitutionally, a senator doesn't have to have any qualifications other than citizenship and age, I think. So if they want her, they should have her. And most of these politicians, especially when you get to be a senator or congressman, particularly senator, you have a staff, you know, that can bring you up to speed, and you got, you know, I think it's deeper than what we think, but being a qualified on intelligence and such, I don't think that's a big deal.
0: I think it's different, you know, than
1: their integrity and honesty are more important than foreign intelligence.
0: Well, I guess what I'm trying to say is even geography. So here it is. Nobody's voted for her. She was appointed because her brother's dead, right? So the only person that positioned her was Donald Trump. So if anybody was to determine the smell test, it was him. But the fact that she's lacking it even in geography. So ideally, you're saying that one should be able to lean on the intelligence of their staff and their ability. But you don't think it should even have a metrics beyond being weird. You know, I do find that to be eyebrow raising concerns that the historical attributes of just the basic things you learn in elementary to high school about our foreign policy and our foreign wars internationally and otherwise, you don't know the answer to that.
1: You know, the thing is that most of these politicians are not very smart people, I don't think. You know,
0: okay.
1: And so she fits right in. It's not up to her. And the extra credit answer is 6 years.
0: Okay, you got that extra credit. All right, well, good job. And he took it a step further. He's absolutely right. When it comes to the qualifications of being a United States senator, the minimum age is 30 by the time you take office or you swear your oath. You must be a citizen of the United States for at least 9 years. So for all of you on the love to fight that immigrant fight, he's got to be here for 9 years. And then you must live in the state that you want to represent to be elected. And he's absolutely right. Six years. So here it is, an appointee, Darlene Graham, replacing her deceased brother, Lindsey Graham, is oblivious, completely ignorant to foreign affairs, foreign policy, international war, and national security is seeking a 6-year term. And I'm asking you, are you concerned? Let's talk to Kevin. Kevin, talk to me. Welcome to WVON.
1: Hi, Cleopatra. Thank you for taking my call. I know your phone banks are lit up, so I'll try and be brief. It does give me concern. I will admit that. But I'll also add, it gives me as much concern as the Democratic Party tried to position Kamala Harris as the successor for president, right? Without the qualification. So I look at both of those. I'm an independent, by the way. The politics as they are really screwed up. It answers the next question of should politicians curse or cuss? I feel like cussing right now with the state of politics across the country. The gentleman before said the ethics, that's a major concern. We've had many politicians without experience who have represented, in particular, our community very well. We've even had black politicians such as Gus Savage that cussed a little bit to get his point across. So I'm not overly concerned either. I think it's more related to how we govern ourselves and allow others to govern us by the power of our vote. Thanks for taking my call.
0: Absolutely. So

0: about Darlene Graham and her oblivious state of being as she seeks one of the highest offices in the land. Outside, United States Senator is only up from there. You know, either you run for president, sometimes they may run lateral to governor, or they just go run home. That's it. So why do you want to be the United States Senator if you are oblivious to national affairs, foreign policy, and international warfare, as we are on 173 days of Trump's war? More when we return.
1: Clouds are beginning to give way to some sunshine as temperatures climb near 80. Good morning. I'm Anna Fernoy, and here's what's happening. There's new information this morning in connection to the case of a missing Chicago U.S. postal worker. It's been nearly 8 years since Kiara Coles went missing. The 26-year-old was 3 months pregnant with her first child. She was last seen October 2018 at an ATM inside a Walgreens. The reward in her case is now increased to $250,000 for information that could help find her. The U.S. Postal Service upped the reward. Her mother, Karen Phillips, continues to keep Kiara's name in the public. The Chicago Police Department classifies Cole's disappearance as an open but cold case. The Illinois Tollway is expected to vote today on the largest toll hike in state history. If approved, tolls in Illinois could go up nearly 60% beginning next January, and drivers would have to pay 45 cents more at the toll booth. The rates would also be adjusted every other year based on inflation. The extra funds are expected to help pay for a 15-year, $26 billion capital investment program. Well, Chicago's own Jesse White Tumblers gave a spectacular performance on America's Got Talent last night. The 92-year-old former Illinois State Secretary of State, Jesse White, was on stage with them. Now, before the competition, he had a chat with WVON's Matt McGill. WVON's Logan Page has a recap of that conversation.
2: Jesse White, the longtime Illinois politician and former Illinois Secretary of State, spoke with WVON's Matt McGill about what the opportunity meant for his organization and what it took to make it that far.
3: They said, well, the tumbling part of it is one that the kids really enjoy, and it's good and great for the community because these young people get a chance to show the world how athletic they are and about their commitment to duty.
2: After advancing through the judge auditions with four yes votes, the Chicago-based troupe depended entirely on overnight viewer voting to advance to the next stage. The Jesse White Tumblers began in 1959 and have been a Chicago tradition for decades. Logan Page, R News Now, WVON, 1690 AM.
1: Last night, the tumbling team also received a rousing standing ovation. Well, again, the Crosstown Classic ended with a dramatic walk-off win against the Sox last night. Alex Bergman hit a walk-off RBI single in the bottom of the ninth, ending in a 4-3 defeat at Wrigley Field.
4: It's kind of been one of those things early in the year, but I feel like the main thing in the second half is just being consistent and playing consistent baseball, and I feel like we've done a good job of that in all three phases of the game.
1: This was the Cubs' 13th walk-off of the season, the most in the league. Northsiders go for the three-game sweep in the final Crosstown Classic of the season at 1:20 this afternoon. Well, that's a look at our news now on 1690 WVON. Traffic and weather up next. WVON News Time, 9:34.
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3: Still that 21-minute trip along the Ryan from 95th Street to downtown. Outbound things are moving pretty well. Also moving well, the Bishop Ford and Tuskegee Airmen Memorial each way. As you make your way along DuSable Lakeshore Drive, still seeing some heavy traffic approaching the Stevenson, then stop and go all the way to Monroe, making that trip from 67th Street to Jackson. Still just about 16 minutes. Hollywood to Monroe down to a 15-minute trip. The Stevenson, not bad. 35 minutes in from I-355 to DuSable Drive, 35 traveling out. Still holding on to 50 along the Eisenhower from Thorndale to the Burn Circle. It will take you just about 45 on the return. And the Kennedy, we're seeing it go up and down. It just went back up. Up to 39 minutes in from O'Hare to downtown. Getting to the airport went down. A 30-minute trip. Taking a look at our weather, these clouds are giving way to some sunshine as promised. The National Weather Service says we're in store for a partly sunny day as temperatures climb near 80. We'll mellow out at around 65 tonight. Right now, steady is 71 at Midway, is 71 at Rainbow Beach, and 71 degrees here at the Talk of Chicago. That's a look at traffic and weather now. I'm Annette Flournoy on the Talk of Chicago, 1690 WVON.
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4: Are two one-time political allies who are now having a very public falling out with former Cook County Commissioner Richard Boykin filing an official complaint against Treasurer Maria Pappas, accusing her of official misconduct and intimidation.
5: Hey, I'm Maria Pappas, and guess what? My friend Richard Boykin, number 39 for United States Congress, is going to go to Washington, D.C. because we need him there.
4: It was just this past January when Cook County Treasurer Maria Pappas endorsed Richard Boykin's failed bid for Congress, calling him a friend. Until this past weekend when Pappas sent Boykin a string of angry, expletive-laden text messages. Why a turncoat? After all I did for you, you piece of... Pappas, I am not a declared candidate. What a user you are. You have no character. Maybe it's how you were raised. Boy, how stupid am I to have bet on you. This ain't over, Richard. The texts were in response to a letter penned by Boykin earlier this month on behalf of mayoral candidate Willie Wilson. The letter criticized Pappas, along with several other public officials, for running for re-election of their current offices while also running for mayor. While Pappas has not officially launched her campaign, she has indicated she will run. Boykin today struck back, accusing her of violating state law, filing this complaint with the Cook County Inspector General.
6: She says that if you don't withdraw the press release that you sent out for Willie Wilson, that I'm going to take you down and take him down. I asked one thing of this lady, a public apology. She didn't do it. And so guess what? I have to protect myself.
4: Boykin says the text messages are a form of intimidation. In a statement today, Treasurer Pappas hit back, recalling not just the political ad, but their many years of joint political work. I stand by the salty language I used, because that's how friends speak to one another when there's a disagreement. Pappas also standing by her use of the word boy in one of them, which Boykin has decried as racist. That's a lie, because I used the word as an exclamation. Boy, how stupid am I to have bet on you?
6: My friends don't talk to me that way. My friends don't treat me like that.
4: In her statement, Pappas goes on to say she has spoken with Willie Wilson regarding that letter that led to all of this, and that she looks forward to meeting with him later this week.
7: And we are back. The time is 9:39. It's a fired up Wednesday, and I told you I was coming in with some piping hot tea. I have laughed ridiculously from the time I'm going to introduce Willie Wilson's press release of how this all started. But I think I'm laughing more at knowing Maria Pappas. So through the years of me, I watch folks at afar, right? I'm not the get all in your face type person. I watch your behaviors. And if that's not Maria Pappas, I don't know what is. And anybody that has either observed her or been in her company, she puts it all on the table. And what I'm laughing at is the response. Now, I would love to hear from you all. How does your friends talk to you, right? That's why I asked, is it okay if electeds cuss? And if so, what's the extent? I am interested. So now that you know that it's a woman that's cussing, does it change your posture? Some of you men will say yes, you know, and then some of you all will say no. And that is an indication of sexism, right? And then it depends on what was said. Now, you heard her. She called him a piece of you know what. Because she considered him a friend. And to send out this press release, it really rattled her, right? And she stood by it. And the salty language. So I like how there are certain mainstream media outlets that will add this verbiage. And that speaks to the sensation in the moment that one can capitalize on by you clicking to read. That is the name of the game. So through it all, we're going to continue our string of conversations as Darlene Graham is seeking, as our scholar just said, a 6-year term, and she is oblivious to national security, international warfare, foreign affairs, and foreign policy as a United States senator. Help me make this make sense. And she was appointed by your president, Donald John Trump. What kind of question did he ask her besides, you sure you're related to Lindsay? I'm going to the phone lines. Let's talk to Andre. Andre, talk to me. Welcome to WVON.
8: Hey, good morning to you, Ms. Cleopatra.
7: Good morning.
8: I'm going to talk about your 2 points there with the profanity issue and about the terms. You know, it's always seemed to be some sort of double standard. They always talk about how African-Americans are not qualified for this, not qualified for that, when most of the time we are qualified. It's just their racism is just speaking. Lindsey Graham's sister is going to serve their purpose. They want somebody exactly like her who's going to be a figurehead who they can direct around like the blind. This is what they want, somebody that don't know anything that they can program. And she's only there to vote in place of Lindsey Graham. They don't care if she knows nothing. They say, well, this is how it goes, and that's what they want. But with us, we would have to know. So I think on one of your shows, you say, is she DEI? Well, maybe so.
7: She didn't earn it.
8: But yeah, see, so that's how I feel about that. As far as the profanity goes, I personally, you know, people can do what they want to do. I'm not a fan of profanity, especially when it comes to an elected official. I was bothered because I watched the part of the hearing with Dr. Fauci and Marino, that senator from Ohio. He asked them who the F do we think he are, and I thought that was disrespectful. Mm-hmm. Dr. Fauci is 85 years old. He's 85 years old now. And when COVID hit, it was 80 years old. Well, nobody knew everything about COVID, so he did what he thought the best thing was do. But Marino, he got out there and he talked about it. I mean, he talked to the man like he was a child. So I say here, in context, you can use the profanity, but use it within context. And then we got to look at the unconscious communication. See, ain't no school you can go to learn how to use profanity. You pick it up through our way of socializing. That's how we pick these words up. And before you know it, you know, somebody done said something, and then they get asked, well, why did you say that? And they say, I don't know, it just came to me. Well, why? Because when you hear words, they get programmed into your subconscious, and they just lie dormant there till something happens. And many of us sometimes shout out words that we don't even know where they come from, because we didn't go to school to learn how to use profanity. We just picked it up from being around people and being in our society. That's how these things happen. So since that's the case, then there need to be rules posted where you can't use profanity here so that people can check themselves at the door. I could tolerate a Jasmine Crockett saying you got a beach blonde bad body. I could tolerate that. But anytime you're going to call people MS and Ds and Hs and all this stuff, I don't dig it. you know, I just don't dig it. You know, it's just my daddy taught me when I was young. I know it's not always true, but he said a lot of time, man, use profanity because you can't find the words to express themselves. So I try to be very careful and find the words. If I want to say something, I find a way how to say it where I can remain respectful. So
7: now I appreciate that. Now see, you know, the southern side of me and my father. See, there's some that, you know, they giving out these doctorates, and then there's some that earned it. My father earned his doctorate, and even as an educated man, he would always say, I like to cuss. But he also knew how to cut a person down, not only with a pen, but with the English language. So, you know, with that English version of that cussing doctrine, some folk didn't like to cuss. And it depends, to your point, cussing at Dr. Fauci for the world to see was so belittling. So I agree with you, but contextually, it depends, right? It depends on what the spirit moves. Good call, Andre. Good call.
6: Yeah.
7: Let's talk to Frank. Frank, talk to me. Welcome to WVON.
9: Hey, love your show as usual. Number one fan, Alan Bolenbrook.
7: All right.
9: You know, last time I used a curse word was probably in the 1970s. I was never a fan of profanity, neither those who used it, but I would respect that person, but profanity is so below me. Very below. I mean, the bottom. I mean, in the dirt. Okay? So, but I can say that the number one profanity user in our country right now is the president of the United States. Truth Social. All the profanity words that he uses, I can imagine his mouth behind closed doors. It got to be out of control. But he is not a man for the young people, for our youth, for young adults to look up to. He's a very disrespectful man. And I think, you know, we I don't know why the media is hiding behind him using profanity. Every now and then they would show, you know, something too social that he has said. But his mouth is very filthy.
7: Who are you talking about?
9: Filthy. Donald Trump.
7: Oh, yeah.
9: It's very, very, very filthy. And he's not one to look up to. Like I said, our young people cannot look up to him. We're just in a bad situation. With his mouth. His mouth alone can kill me. I don't like to hear him talk. You know, it's hard to hear him talk because, you know, he lies a lot and, you know, he curses. So everything you don't want in a man is in Donald Trump. Okay, so that's not at the top. You know, who's the number one cursor? Donald Trump. And thanks for taking my call.
7: Absolutely. I love it when my folks call and show up. So Keith, Denise, I see you on the live line. I see you all in the chat. In fact, I need to jump in the chat. Ooh wee. When we come back, I'm going to read the press release that sent Maria Pappas to the moon. And I laughed a good hearty laugh. I think at the end of the day, when I saw the usage of boy, I did not agree with Richard Boykin, but I want to hear you all. I mean, you know, she said, boy, did I make the wrong bet? You know, and I think sometimes we blow a whistle that is not complete, but he's writing his sentiments and maybe he's in his feelings because she cussed him clean out. But the press release is something, and it made me think because I'm like the Black Waldo. I don't need to be in every photo. I actually like to be in the rooms that matter. And that don't mean that I don't see. And I'm like the rent-a-clock. I see you with the flashlight, right? So some of what's said in this press release, I'm like, right? So when we come back, you got to hear the tea. I'll spill it when we return.
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3: Right now, things are nice and quiet along the Bishop Ford and Tuskegee Airmen Memorial each way. However, on the Ryan, you are looking at a 20-minute trip from 95th Street into downtown. You saw Lakeshore Drive, not bad. You will move along at the posted speed as you make your way from 67th Street to Jackson. However, you will hit the brakes right around Roosevelt Road, then stop and go to Monroe. Mainly stoplight delays there. That trip from Hollywood to Monroe, down to the posted speed. The Stevenson, not bad. Just a 35-minute trip in from I-355 to DuSable Lakeshore Drive, 35 traveling out. The Eisenhower, no major changes. You're still looking at just about a 50-minute trip along the Eisenhower in from Thorndale to the Burns Circle, outbound 45. And the Kennedy up and down, back up again, inbound from O'Hare to downtown, a 40-minute trip down as you make your way to the airport, 28 minutes. Taking a look at our weather, we are seeing some brighter skies, a mix of clouds and sun, and warm today as temperatures climb near 80. Right now, we're steady at 72 at Midway. It's 72 at the DuSable Black History Museum and Education Center, and 72 degrees here at the Talk of Chicago. That's a look at traffic and weather now. I'm Annette Flournoy on the Talk of Chicago, 1690 WVON.
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0: And we are back. The time is 9:54, and it's Fired Up Wednesday on the Cleopatra Show. And I was reading in the chat, Preston Shank's not a fan of Maria Pappas. And then I see Renee Creswell. She says, I was thinking about Trump and so many elected officials who use profanity in public these days. It speaks poorly of the current culture. I like to agree. I think I'm with Andre. I think contextually is one thing. You know, I'm still of the mindset, you know, there's war talk and then there's elected talk, right? But if you ain't no general, just don't talk. Just take orders. So in the war room, I feel like, you know, that language is just the way it is. And you can't take the heat. Don't get on the front line. As an elected, I still have a high brow. But this spat between Richard Boykin and Maria Pappas is coming from a vein of an elongated relationship, both politically, that evolved to friendship. And Richard Boykin said, this is not how you talk to friends, right? So, and I would agree. I can confidently say in my personal life, I haven't had a friend that I still would call a friend that I've cussed out. If I get there, I'm notorious. I will walk away from you. But best believe when I do, it's a bridge I ain't never got to cross no more. And some folks say, well, that's bad calculus. Not if you have discernment. I'm very confident like that. Because something about your spirit or wherever you're at, if it has come to that conclusion, it was nothing that could be done. Because all you can do is disrupt my order and flow. And I believe that, right? So I'm more intellectually in tune with where I'm at with the person and the spirit. Because I just don't see the person. I see the whole picture. Everything you're trying to hide, I can see it all. And that's when the scripture says, I can see the forest for the trees. That's why I tell folk, I warn them, don't play with me. You want me to play, I go home and play with my children. Now here's the, from the personal desk of Dr. Willie Wilson and his press statement, Wilson calls on the inspector generals to investigate public officials running for multiple offices. The Illinois Election Code, and it names the code, strictly prohibits the use of public funds, property, or resources by any unit of government for political or campaign purposes. Several public officials are running for mayor of Chicago while also running for their current offices. Elected officials holding current political offices, Illinois Comptroller Susana Mendoza, Secretary of State Alexi Genulius, United States Congress Mike Quigley, Cook County Board of Review Commissioner George Cardenas, and Cook County Treasurer Maria Pappas are required by law to work a full day on behalf of the taxpayers. They cannot do political events during the day or night utilizing taxpayer resources to supplement their campaigns for mayor of Chicago. I urge the inspector generals to investigate whether the public officials listed above are campaigning for mayor while using public resources, including government vehicles and staff for their current offices. Are they using public and campaign staff at the same time? Inspector generals should examine their political disclosure reports and schedules. The rigors of a campaign for mayor of Chicago do not allow time to focus on another public job. It is clear they cannot serve two masters at the same time. There is not enough time in the day. Therefore, I call on all candidates running for two offices and holding a current public office to resign their current office or quit the mayor's race. The people of Chicago deserve leaders with integrity. Running for two political offices at the same time may be legal, but not morally right. The voters of Chicago have lost faith in politicians, and using taxpayer funds to subsidize a mayoral campaign is illegal and will further erode trust. Now, that was from the desk of Dr. Wilson. Now, I will disclose that prior to this, I had asked Dr. Wilson to come on my show. And I will read this because, you know, I think a lot of this, as it evolves, is very personal, and I really can attest to that. But as we have disclosed, whether or not we've reached out for comment and so on and so forth, on August 6th, I reached out to him the day that he announced, or somewhere around that, and I asked him to come on my show. He said no. And I said, understood. Is there a better day for you? He said, we will take a pass. I said, that's unfortunate, but understood. He said, you don't interview the right way for me. No hard feelings on my part. Just don't like the way how you comment afterwards. And I said, I accept the compliment. Thank you. And he said, you're welcome. So I do want to put on the table that I have reached out, not regarding this press release, but regarding his entire mayoral run, because I'm intrigued by the fourth time. The city of Chicago has said no three times, and he's running a fourth time. That got to be a historical run within itself. But he doesn't like my commentary after he speaks. I'm not alone. I take it as a compliment. When we return, I see Keith. I see Denise on the live line. I see you all in the chat. I can't refute most of what is said in his press release. I do find it interesting, those that are sitting, running for office, running for mayor. And I've actually bore witness to somebody collecting while saying, I'm here as a political elected official. Which one is it? So I think Dr. Wilson is on to something, but it pissed Maria Pappas off that her name was listed. And now Richard Boykin and her are in a feuding match. And I'm asking, even with her salty language, how do you feel about when elected officials use profanity or when they outright cuss? Does it bother you? Because as we pointed out, your president uses it every day. So has he set the tone and the culture and the evolution of the expectation of an elected official and their language that is used? Does it bother you? 773-591-1690.
1: Another warm day in Chicago with a high near 80 on this Wednesday, August 19th, 2026. I'm Anna Flournoy, and in the headlines, tens of thousands of people in Northwest Indiana may remain in the dark for another week. NIPSCO says utility crews are working overtime to get things back to normal. Well, federal relief will soon be available for folks in Illinois. Governor Pritzker has declared a state declaration proclamation after last week's damaging storms. National news from the Black Information Network is next on the only urban talk radio station, 1690 AM WVON, Berwyn, Chicago. It's 10:02.
2: First, here's BIN News Now. After more than 20 years of delays, Detroit's Perfecting Church says its new campus near 7 Mile Road and Wilbert Avenue is expected to be completed by the end of the year. Founding Bishop Marvin L. Winans.
3: During the crisis of the financial institutions in 2008, it stopped, but our faith kept growing.
2: The nearly 170,000 square foot facility will feature a 3,000 seat sanctuary and expanded community space. A California school district is facing a lawsuit over a high school field trip to a mosque. Parents claim students were encouraged to participate in religious practices and wear Islamic attire while challenging how the trip was conducted and how student images were later used. And the NBA's investigation into the Clippers is nearing an end. Reports say the league found no evidence that owner Steve Ballmer improperly paid Kawhi Leonard, though a review of the team's dealings with corporate sponsors is still ongoing. Get BIN News Now on demand 24/7 on the iHeartRadio app. Here's Terry McCready.
4: Black GOP Representative Byron Donalds winning Florida's Republican primary for governor.
5: Tonight, because of your sweat, because of your hard work, we have won a massive victory.
4: Congressman is endorsed by President Trump. Donald will face former Congressman David Jolly in the midterms. Miami-Dade County's Black Commissioner Oliver Gilbert III winning the Democratic primary for Florida's 24th Congressional District. He's closing in on becoming the successor to Black longtime U.S. Representative Frederica Wilson. The 24th District includes predominantly Black and Hispanic communities in northern Miami-Dade and southern Broward counties, including Miami Gardens and Little Haiti. Gilbert, a former mayor of Miami Gardens, argues that his experience dealing with issues at the local level has prepared hired him to represent the district in Washington, and he's been talking affordability in proposals aimed at expanding access to health care. Gilbert will face Republican T.E. Brown in November. All right, taking a closer look at primary voters. Political scientist Dr. Susan McManus notes they're typically loyal to their party or feel it's their civic duty.
6: Some congressional district races in Florida, there are 9 or 10 candidates on the ballot for one of the party's nominees, and those kind of things generate a lot of interest.
4: McManus doesn't see interest growing in Florida politics until after Labor Day and wonders if the overall negativity will affect the November turnout. A polling firm that released erroneous polls is shutting down. Median Strategies provided polls showing the black mayor of Los Angeles, Karen Bass, and former Wisconsin governor candidate, Francesca Hong, ahead with wide margins in their respective races. A message on the company's website now says previously published polling releases have been withdrawn and should not be cited. It also says Median Strategies was intended to be a short-term social experiment. A lawsuit filed by Minnesota's black attorney general, Keith Ellison, against Texas Governor Greg Abbott. The action is to force the extradition of Immigration and Customs Enforcement agent Christian Castro, who was arrested in Texas. Abbott has withheld signing the extradition warrant for several months, preventing Castro's prosecution for a non-fatal shooting in Minneapolis. South Africa's President Cyril Ramaphosa facilitating a gathering of regional leaders to address migration to South Africa. This after a backlash against foreign nationals leading thousands to flee. Protests by populist groups demanding undocumented foreign nationals vacate by June 30th led more than 170,000 to leave in recent weeks. Ramaphosa briefed a summit of the 16-nation Southern African Development Community about the challenge of migration. Stay informed, stay connected, and subscribe. Follow VIN News This Hour wherever you get your podcasts. I'm Terry McCready for the Black Information Network.
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1: 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Thank you.
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4: No changes in your travel times, but new this break. As you head out along the Kennedy, we did have a report of an accident right now. That accident is on the inbound side right there at the Hubbard Street Tunnel. Not affecting your travel times right now. It is, though, in the right lane. Taking a look at our weather, shaping up to be a nice, beautiful day in Chicago. We're seeing partly sunny skies as temperatures make their way near 80. Tonight, things are going to level off at around 65, but still steady at 72 at Midway. Is 72 in Woodlawn and 72 degrees here at the Talk of Chicago. That's a look at traffic and weather now. I'm Annette Fournoy on the Talk of Chicago, 1690 WVON.
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0: And we are back. The time is 10:10. It's a Fired Up Wednesday, and I've been having a conversation about electeds, right? And I'm looking at the United States Senator, Darlene Graham, who you want to talk about birthright citizenship. The conversation is siblingship, right? She is currently keeping a seat warm after her deceased brother made his transition abruptly, Lindsey Graham. And the appointment came from your president, Donald John Trump. And last night, back at the home front, see, all politics is local. You don't know what you don't know, because she's never talked publicly. And it was exposed. She's ignorant, oblivious, don't know nan nada, not jack diddly squat about national affairs, national policy, international warfare, or international geography. Okay? And she's a United States sitting senator. I asked, and one of our astute listening audience members showed up for class and got extra credit. To be a United States senator, your term is 6 years. She's in a runoff. In a runoff to serve 6 years and don't know jack diddly squat. Now, she don't know jack diddly squat about that categorically. One can only apply pressure in the other areas of where she's completely oblivious. And then argumentatively, one will say, well, a lot of them don't know. I didn't ask about a lot of them. I am asking about her. And before I, you know, cut down or chop down, I want folks to feel comfortable to speak. But I want us to also realize when we are empathetic to white privilege in America, or the ability to fill up and be white. Because one thing about it, the skin that I'm in, ain't no way. It's just not even feasible. And the expectation, the bar is so high, even when you climb it, they don't even believe it. They asking you, did you earn it? No, did you, the DEI, didn't even earn it. See, that's something right there. So I wanted to let that marinate, because that was the grease that I was going to fry this fish in, because Maria Poppas got it popping on a Tuesday with former Cook County Commissioner Richard Boykin and his sentiment, as Willie Wilson has published his press release calling out the thing. And I read the thing, and there's a lot in this press release I would like to agree. You know, running for mayor of the city of Chicago is a tall order. And a number of the contenders that are running are already elected. And they're not elected in no chump seats. One is a congressman. The other is a secretary of state. You got one that's, Pappas hadn't even announced yet, so I don't think that that's fair. So I'm with Pappas on that one. Speculation or not, until one files, what are we talking about, and or has a public announcement? So the only ones is the comptroller, Mendoza, the secretary of state, Alexi Janulius, and the congressman, Quigley. And not to mention the Cook County Board of Review. So when y'all running? Now here it is. I'm at said event. I don't say nothing. I'm watching one of these candidates collect petitions. I mean, ain't got no decency given the content of the event that we're at. And then once we formally sit down, dinner is being served. Of course, quite naturally, they would like to acknowledge the elected officials in the room. And the same damn candidate that I just saw collect signatures is standing up to be recognized as an elected official. So in what capacity are you here, said individual? So to Willie Wilson's point, there is some credence there. I seen that with my own eyes. What to do about it, I don't know. So now, Inspector Generals, I'm curious. I might have to have one on, because there are balls and there are strikes. You know, and too often in the black community, we don't blow the whistle enough. You got the one neighbor that breed the hell out of abused dogs. You got the other one that is working on the building, ain't got nan permit and nan window, got to call 311. You got folks in and out. You don't know if it's the trap house to the flip house. You know, is you going to sell it or no? I don't know if you a squatter. You know, you just trying to mind your business and be black and survive another day. You ain't been served by your older person in I don't know what year. You don't even know what service looked like. You just happy they he cut the light on. He fixed the sidewalk. Ain't that about nothing? Or she had a giveaway. What, you get some socks and a book bag? When you mail late, you too busy running into your state rep and they trying to tell you to go to your congressperson. Well, y'all confused. So I'm going to set the record straight. So here's what I'm going to commit to do. I have an inspector general come on. Because I need to understand, too. Because like I said, I seen it for my own eyes. Now, I ain't say nothing. Because all is fair in love and war. And this is war. But on a taxpaying salary, is it fair? And it does make me beg the question. If you're so damn dissatisfied, why are you running for something if you are already seated? Now, any of these candidates that come in here with me, that is the first question. So as you all are listening, because I get all kind of texts and all kind of communication from folks and they people and their administration that's listening, I ain't never scared. I said what I said. If you sit across me on this slot in this show, it's not going to be no fireside chat. I tell you that much. And the first question coming out the gate, why are you running if you're already elected in a seat? I'm serious in that regard. And if you are, it's only 24 hours in a day. So how are you running if you got to work a full day, as Willie Wilson is pointing out, when you're running? You know, and then don't slip up and have a public schedule where you somewhere, like I said, you collecting and you the elected official. Which is it? You don't know where people be. This Chicago. Come on, man. I'm going to the phone line. 773-591-1690. This is real. I read, like I asked Mayor Johnson, what time do you clock out? He about fell out the chair laughing. But then I got the Secretary of State saying that you don't leave a job until you have a job. I didn't know the mayor of the city of Chicago was a job, because it looked like Mayor Johnson don't stop. He work all day, all night. He is everywhere. Stop it. So that is the first question out the gate. So y'all can practice your answers. If I do have the privilege of having any of you all in, why, if you're that dissatisfied, why don't you leave the current position you're in and then run for mayor? I'm with Willie on that one. I want to hear from you all. Let's talk to Keith. Keith, talk to me. Welcome to WVON.
1: Good morning, Mrs. Draper. Thank you for the forum and giving us a chance to speak in it. I think this is minor. It's a thing. Yeah, it's a thing. But it's frankly, it sounds like a country hustler's guard. And he's just displaying his character. Maybe he can try to buy some more votes with cheap expletive gas.
0: Don't you be like them electors and be cussing.
1: Hey, listen. My ultimate gives away book bags and expletive to win her position. We also have a felon in office, I think, who would happily use the legal system as a weapon.
0: But I don't agree. I think that there is something there where, it is. Like I said, the event that I was at, it does beg the question, right? And it's not to help or deter from Willie Wilson. And I have no ill feeling that he don't want to come on because he don't like how I critique him. I don't give a damn about that. But I do give a damn about what he's saying. And what he's saying, and he wrote it in plain English, so there's no country grammar involved. What he's saying is a thing. And of that thing, yeah, it does beg the question of, for us as a black community, when do we blow the whistle? You're already begging a question. What's your insult level? Some of you all couldn't find it if you tried. And we got to establish that. So at some point, when you come to our community for our vote, do you ask yourself, well, damn, if you already elected for this, why you want to do that? And then when are you running? And then what does that look like? It does beg the question. Willie Wilson is on to something.
1: Mrs. Draper, am I still on?
0: Yeah.
1: Yeah. So the basis of my response is, we have more important subjects to focus on in his candidacy than somebody else is already in office. I mean, I want a whole bunch of stuff that he can talk about. I don't care so much about But listen to this.
0: Isn't that why it gets abused? Let me tell you, the prerogative of the alderman, of the prerogative of the mayor, a lot of folks don't comprehend that. But it is a measure of autonomy. And at what point do you put the brakes or a barometer of how far do you go? So although it may be lowbrow to you and to others, at what point do you call out the abuse for what it's worth and then beg the question of what are we going to do about it? Because systemically, it has evolved to become a thing. So in memory, here's my challenge to you. Can you think of a mayoral race when X amount of elected officials, sitting elected officials, have ran for mayor of Chicago?
1: No. Outside somebody being who's already sitting as a mayor, no.
0: Correct. So that right there is alarming within itself. So because it is now evolved, you know, and I know this is how laws either tighten or loosen based upon the actions of the culture. So right now in this culture and climate, it does beg the question, well, damn, do you got an extra 25th hour in a day? At what time are you collecting and what does that look like? So now you done. Because it's so many of them, they've drawn attention to themselves.
1: Okay. Touché, madame. Can I answer the senator question?
0: Absolutely.
1: Now, bring this senatorial candidate's question home, because she's down there in the South somewhere. I think Kentucky someplace.
0: South Carolina. Lindsey Graham.
1: So even worse, because that's the 82nd Airborne. But realizing that her action or inaction can send our family and friends, whether it's South Carolina, Illinois, Indiana, Mississippi, Texas, whatever, to war, which is deep.
0: And she admittedly says that she trusts Trump on the war and she stands in solidarity with him.
1: Lord have
0: mercy. I could play that clip when we return.
1: Or she can shut the government down while still getting paid with better health care than some in her district.
0: Not better health care than some. They have the best health care in America.
1: Yeah. So I'm concerned about her candidacy and incompetence. I think we should donate to Act Blue and volunteer to counter her incompetence.
0: I agree with you.
1: I don't think being cussed out is a thing, because freedom of speech flows both ways. If I can cuss them out, they can reply. But the character of a person displays what we'll accept in our vote, and our society will accept a lot if we accept McDonald's.
0: I agree with you. I'll definitely make an effort to reach out to her counterpart. Listen, guys, more when we return.
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4: Traffic and weather now.
5: Finally, your travel times along the inbound Ryan down to the posted speed in both directions. If you're on the Bishop Ford and Tuskegee Airmen Memorial, light traffic there. Things are moving well along DuSable Lakeshore Drive. Northbound, you will hit the brakes, though, right there at Soldier Field. Then we're seeing some stop and go as you make your way to Monroe. Those mainly due to stoplight delays there. Hollywood to Monroe, moving just fine. If you're on the Stevenson, not too bad. A 35-minute trip in from I-355 to DuSable Drive, 35 traveling out. The Eisenhower, finally, improvement on the Eisenhower as well, down to 45 from Thorndale to the Burns Circle. Outbound will take you 40 minutes. And the Kennedy, 35-minute trip in from O'Hare to downtown. Getting to the airport now, just about 30 minutes. Taking a look at our weather, we are seeing some sunshine as promised. A mix of clouds and sun today, and warm. Temperatures climbing near 80. We're at 73 at Midway. It's 73 in Allgell Gardens. And 73 degrees here at the Talk of Chicago. That's a look at traffic and weather now. I'm Annette Flournoy on the Talk of Chicago. 1690 WVON.
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6: And we are back. The time is 10:27. It's a fired up Wednesday on the Cleopatra Show. And Preston Shane's got me weak. He said in the chat, he said, Cleopatra, you know damn well Willie Wilson didn't write that press release. Now, listen, it came from his desk and there it is. But I agree with the sentiment. I am going to the phone line 773-591-1690. Here's what we're talking about. I've been spilling some tea. You got Maria Pappas all riled up because they put out a press release with her name in it. And she hasn't declared that she's running publicly for mayor. And she cussed former Cook County Commissioner Richard Boykin clean out. And he didn't like that, so he took it to the Inspector General. So I read the press release. And although Dr. Wilson, he don't want to come tangle with me, but I, you know, I take all them compliments. He said he don't like my critique of commentary thereafter. That's fine. But that doesn't stop me from continuing to read and stay abreast. And some of his arguments, whether he wrote it or not, Preston, I agree with. You know, it begs the question. Historically in Chicago, we've never seen anything like this. You have to admit that. This many elected officials thirsty for the opportunity to serve as mayor of the city of Chicago while sitting in elected seats. When Daley, one or two, was in, you didn't dare to flinch, to dream. And if you did, you didn't remain seated nowhere in no party or part of the Democratic Party. You just didn't. But here it is, this black man on the fifth floor, they biting at the bit. And what I'm looking at, It's a lot of white on white crime. You really want to know the truth? I'm going to do a whole segment on that. Everybody want to talk about black on black. There's a lot of them running. They don't give a damn. So I think it's hysterical. Let's talk to Denise. Denise, talk to us. Welcome to WVON.
7: Good morning, Cleopatra. This is senior citizen Denise. And I have all of your topics. I'm going to try to, you know, nail this down, be quick. My brother.
6: Oh, you got to turn down your radio. That's what it is. I'm sorry.
7: Oh, okay.
6: Yes, ma'am.
7: Hold on 1 minute. Okay. My brother was an honorable Purple Heart veteran. He gave his limb for this country. I'm his sister. Does that qualify

0: in that was given to her by the orange man. I have a real problem with that. Okay? So, I'm asking the family, help me out here as a senior citizen, you know, and stuff like that. I find this to be reprehensible. That because she was given the appointment by the orange man, that qualifies for her to as far as the constituency is concerned. Help me out.
1: Okay? I'm with you, senior citizen Denise. That's why I'm begging the question. And it is frightening, honestly, because if she empty-headed in that categorically, I think I'm going to apply it across the spectrum, and now I'm challenging the entire existence. And do we need a placeholder for 6 years that will fall religiously behind the line of Donald Trump and whatever he says to do? Denise is on point. She said her brother served. He was a Purple Heart that gave his limbs. Does that qualify her too? Come on, y'all. I have the most astute listening audience in the world. Lewis, I want you to hold tight. I got a special guest that is coming in studio because I promised solutions. Yesterday, we talked about the devastation that ravaged Cook County, and we had on the mayor of Lynnwood. And now, as I have in the studio walking in, is an opportunity as to how we can spread the word to get resources to the Southland and those that have been impacted across the Chicagoland area. More when we return.
2: As promised, clouds are giving way to some sunshine, turning warm and 80 today. Good morning. I'm Annette Flournoy, and here's what's happening. There's new information this morning in connection to the case of a missing Chicago U.S. postal worker. Perry Williams has more.
3: $250,000 is being offered for information leading to the arrest and conviction of the person responsible. Coles was 3 months pregnant when she went missing. She was last seen on October 2, 2018, wearing her postal uniform, but she did not go to work that day. Anyone with information is urged to contact the U.S. Postal Inspection Service at 877-876-2455 and say law enforcement. I'm Perry Williams.
2: Tens of thousands of people in Northwest Indiana may remain in the dark for another week. NIPSCO is saying utility crews are working overtime to get things back to normal. Meanwhile, Governor Pritzker is issuing a state disaster proclamation following weeks of severe and record-breaking weather across Illinois. Last week's storms left widespread damage from torrential downpours, flash flooding, straight-line winds, and several tornadoes. The proclamation will make additional state resources available to support local and local home and business owners affected in more than a dozen counties, including Champaign, Cook, DuPage, and Will. Also, the Cook County Board of Review is offering up some help. This afternoon, they're hosting a meeting to help people locate relief options for home and business owners, once again, whose properties were destroyed and now uninhabitable due to storms and flooding. They will also provide important deadline and pre-file opportunities for the property tax appeals process. Now, starting September 1st, Cook County property owners can expect to get their second installment for the 2025 property tax bills. Today's meeting is at the Cook County Board of Review at 3 this afternoon. Well, that's a look at our news now on 1690 WVON. Traffic and weather up next. WVON News Time, 1034.
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5: New changes in your travel times, but new this break on the outbound side of the Bishop Ford. You do want to look out for an accident. It's at 159th Street involving a car and a semi. That outbound trip right now from I-80-94, from the Ryan rather, to I-80-94 will take you 44 minutes. Taking a look at our weather, we're seeing some clearer skies. Partly cloudy today and warm. Temperatures climbing to a daytime high right around 80. Tonight, things will level off at around 65. Temperatures steady, though, in the low 70s this morning. Still holding at 73 at O'Hare. It's 73 at the Obama Presidential Center and 73 degrees here at the Talk of Chicago. That's a look at traffic and weather now. I'm Annette Flournoy on the Talk of Chicago, 1690 WVON.
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0: And we are back. The time is 10:38. It's a Fired Up Wednesday on the Cleopatra Show, and I do have a special guest in the studio. As I talked about a problem yesterday, the next day I came with some solutions. Before I tap into our guest, I'm going to tap Lewis, who's been patiently waiting on the phone lines. Thank you so much, Lewis. Welcome to WVON. Lewis? Oh, no. Where did Lewis go? Damn it, I really wanted to hear this. All right, Lewis, hold tight. Because I have... Pronounce your name.
1: Sure, Kayla LaRiviere.
0: Kayla LaRiviere. Kayla LaRiviere, she answered the bat signal, guys. I had Mayor Curry on the live line to discuss the devastation in the Southland. Yesterday, a number of them came together under the tutelage of both Robin Kelly and Cook County Commissioner Donna Miller, who's ascending to replace outgoing Congresswoman Robin Kelly. And the impact is real, from Linwood to Dalton to Glenwood to Park Forest. I even heard to the tune of $60,000 in damage. Most people's basements are flooded. And there has been little to no help, of course, from the federal level, as I divulged more than 90% of FEMA resources have been dispersed to red states, i.e. Republican states, and only 26% of the rate in blue states, i.e. Democratic states. And this is under the tutelage of your president, Donald John Trump, which is devastating because this is historical. It's never been done before. The implicit bias based upon your party affiliation is now how you will receive support in devastation. I want to contextualize that. So the storms that impacted the Chicagoland area August 11th and August 12th left a trail of downward trees, power outages, flooding, debris, and some residents and serious property damage. And to make matters worse, by definition, from a geographical standpoint and climatology, Illinois is on the trajectory of leading in tornadoes this year alone. So we tapped the Department of Emergency Response and Recovery Operations, EMRS, and of course they sent us Kayla. And I just wanted to talk to you because, you know, as I reached out to the county, I wanted to understand what steps are we doing, because I could not just accept that nothing is being done. That was just devastating, right? So where do you want to begin?
1: Sure. Well, thank you so much for having me. At the Cook County Department of Emergency Management and Regional Security, we really pride ourselves on a holistic view of emergency management and response, and that includes recovery pieces too. You know, whether we have the plan, but how are we going to put it into action? And that's really where we found ourselves on August 11th. And, you know, this was just one of four major storms, quite frankly, that we've had since June, which is just devastating. And all of them predominantly hitting the Southland, you know, of our great Cook County. And so what we found ourselves in this moment for these storms on August 11th, it was a particular one where we saw a derecho, which is just a interesting phenomenon of wind, and it's kind of hard to find on a radar. And it produced three EF1 tornadoes, which is almost unprecedented, you know, especially for our Chicagoland region. And that just brought vast devastation to our Southland. And what it really started with was immediate emergency response. And that's where my team comes in.
0: And talk to us about your team, because these level three tornadoes is huge, right? Folks were very scared, shaken. And it's only August.
1: Yeah.
0: So we're not even technically in hurricane season. And these are definitively tornadoes, right? Mm-hmm. Clearly, for those that are not believers in climatology and the earth actually heating up, and from a policy standpoint, folks deliberately and implicitly putting in policies that are against the will of Mother Nature, this is the time we're in. So for those that are trying to understand, what does your team look like and what should be the responses, particularly as we were hit by insurance companies taking advantage of us here in Illinois? I know I dumped mine because I've never even made a claim. But because nationally there's an uptick I mean, we're getting jabbed from every which way but loose.
1: Sure. When it comes to our team and when this devastation occurs, you know, on the front end from preparedness, we're working directly with our partners at National Weather Service. I mean, we're monitoring as best as we can. We're sending out situational awareness updates is what we call them, or SAUs, to all of our partners. And we kind of call it the big four. We've got our fire chiefs, police chiefs, public works directors, and then village management or city management up to the mayor level. And we're sending out notifications it's incoming. When the actual disaster strikes, the next steps for us is boots on the ground. I immediately send out response coordinators or my regional coordinators, and they are interfacing with our public safety folks, really ascertaining the level of damage and unmet needs. Because really here at Cook County Emergency Management Regional Security, we're here to supplement. So if a municipality has maxed out its resources and potential response capabilities, we step in. What do you need? What can we do to help? So we deployed everything from generators to water pump stations, because we had power outages, as you explained, to keep water running. We deploy like shower trailers and HVAC units to a church in Chicago Heights that's acting right now as a respite shelter site under Red Cross. You know, anything and everything that we can do to make a response quick and easy and efficient for our responders, we try to make that happen. And then next is going to come the recovery piece and data gathering and moving towards any potential disaster processes, whether that's our great, you know, President Preckwinkle making our disaster proclamation, all the way up to now Governor Pritzker making his as well this morning.
0: Definitely. I want you to hold tight, because we have some breaking news.
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0: So listen, guys, this news comes from Texas. Judge Sid Harley has granted Carmelo Anthony's defense team request to recuse Judge John Roach from any future hearings involving Carmelo Anthony's case. The decision comes as Anthony's legal team continues to push for a new trial following his conviction in the death of Austin Metcalf. If you all remember, Anthony's new legal team, led by attorney Russell Wilson II, argued Judge Roach's public comments after the trial created an appearance of bias. Anthony was convicted in June of murdering 17-year-old Austin Metcalf, who prosecutors said he fatally stabbed during an altercation at a Frisco track meet in Collin County. Jury sentenced Carmelo Anthony to 35 years in prison. Now, Carmelo Anthony is 18 years young at the time he was 17. The filing city's comments and Roach's statements for the jury that they got it right and defended several trial rulings, including his handling of courtroom accesses and the dismissals of three black prospective jurors. So I want to put this in context. For those of us that remember, and we're going to play the clip at the 11 o'clock hour, because Judge Roach did take not only his comments publicly, but he recorded these statements that the jury got it right. And the defendant that was dismissed and the three black jurors that did not have the opportunity to debut on Carmelo Anthony's trial all were a part of the bias proposition that has now led for the potentiality of a redo. I look forward to this opportunity. When we come back, I'm going to get back to our guests, but this is historical and a breakthrough, because we have a young man who will be robbed of his adulting, his early adulthood, in the event that we can't find a breakthrough for Carmelo Anthony and some slither of justice. More when we return.
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9: Returning to the outbound side of the Bishop from that earlier accident involving a car and a semi. Right now, we're seeing some major delays because of it. It happened right there at 159th Street. Right now, traffic backed up to 130th. There are lots of emergency crews on the scene right there. That accident is also right smack dab in the middle of all of the construction that's going on there. Taking a look at our weather, we're seeing a mix of clouds and sunshine, mostly sunshine right now. The National Weather Service says we're headed toward a daytime high of 80, down tonight at 65. Right now, temperatures, though, pretty steady in the low 70s. We are getting an update on our weather. We're looking at 74 now at Midway. It's 74 now at the Obama Presidential Center and 74 here at the Talk of Chicago. That's a look at traffic and weather now. I'm Annette Flournoy on the Talk of Chicago, 1690 WVON.
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0: And we are back. The time is 10:54. Of course, it's Fired Up Wednesday on the Cleopatra Show, and I just broke some major news out of Texas. That's right, Judge Roach is out with a name like that. It's very interesting. Carmelo Anthony lives to fight another day as his team, led by attorney Russell Wilson II, is arguing that there was an appearance of bias and potentially they're on the pathway for a new trial. You know, so for all the praying warriors out there, you know, you have one child that is in the grave and the other that is in the penitentiary. In a perfect world, as I was just talking to Kayla, our special guest in the studio, I'm a big fan of The Giver. I love that book. In a world where we couldn't see color, what a utopia that would be. Maybe I would have a child that's not in the grave and another child did not have to walk with a shank to protect himself. That is the world that I'm fighting for, where we can treat each other with decency. But right now, the world that we're in, I'm just fighting for this child to have a fighting chance to not grow up behind the wall. Now, getting back to the local news here, the storms that impacted the Chicagoland area August 11th and August 12th, Kayla, you have already shared with us that those were level 3 storms, and it is August. And right now, I'm having our super producer drop in the chat for those that need access this survey. So as I was reaching out for you, I put out this bat signal. And of course, she is the Associate Director of Emergency Response and Recovery Operations for EMRS. And that is Emergency Management Regional
1: Security.
0: Security. Mm-hmm. Well, here it is, guys. We do have a department that's local. So despite Trump and his Trumpianism activity to be biased against us because we are a Democratic state, little did he know, we are a Democratic island in a red state. It's a lot of redness when you leave Cook County. But nonetheless, we're all suffering because of his political views with our resources. Those are our tax dollars that he refuses to distribute to us in a time of need. So I want to contextualize that. This survey is applicable for both Cook County and the city of Chicago, to make a determination. So talk to us about the importance of this survey.
1: Sure. This survey is so important for us to validate, if you will, in a larger data construct, to just paint the picture. You know, we want to make sure that we can show just how bad this devastation was to our residents of Cook County. Again, from the county perspective, we are using everything, every piece of resource, every piece of manpower, dollars we can do to try to help our residents. But there are certain parts of our disaster process where we will start moving forward to say, this much devastation happened, this many residents were impacted, this is how many structures were impacted. When we're gathering that data through this survey, which I really implore people to fill out if they had any level of impact. Again, it helps us paint the picture while we move down the process for further disaster declaration responses and recovery efforts.
0: And this is important, guys. So this survey, we can text it, can email it. And I think that data also serves as a justification from a financial standpoint of the investment that you all are making, right? But for those who houses have been impacted, you know, I want to talk real for a moment, because I glanced past the impact that insurance companies have offloaded onto us in the Midwest because of what's happening on the West Coast and what is now applicable, what you can afford. And then how do we sustain if water in the basement has caused $60,000 worth of damage? You know, is that an opportunity in this survey? What exactly will you all distribute, and what does that look like?
1: So in the survey, we want you to document literally everything. You had a single shingle fall off. We want to know what that was, and it allows you to upload photos, for example. It lets you quantify how much of like personal items you might have lost, like maybe in your basement you store some family heirlooms, things like that. It helps you quantify it. When we then go back with our partners at the Illinois Emergency Management Agency and evaluate this data, we put it into a large body narrative, which then makes us move forward, and we determine if we've hit certain thresholds for a federal joint disaster assessment, which, you know, as we saw in July and August of 2025, we did the whole process. We knew we had the data. We applied for federal disaster declaration through President Trump's office, and we were denied. We appealed it. We were denied again. And Cook County turned back and said, what more can we do? And that's when you saw it came out recently in the news, our 2025 one-time resident relief project for those individuals impacted July and August of 2025. We're able to create projects like this to get money in the hands of residents because we collected the data. And that's the biggest thing we need right now for
0: our
1: residents.
0: What was that distribution?
1: Sure. So we're still actually in the throes of the creation of the vendor platform, which will have more information come the fall, which I'd love to come back on again and talk to you about. But it will be a way in which people can apply for direct, essentially grant dollars, micro grant, if you will, to help them build back, you know, what they might have lost. Again, for July and August of 2025 only. But that's because we collected all that data for those storms. And that's
0: so,
1: why we're here.
0: Okay, I understand it now. So for those, right now is August of 2026. Yeah. What time or what window will close? When do you have a window for this?
1: Yep. So we are asking residents to fill out this survey through August 24th. You know, it doesn't preclude them necessarily from future assistance, but if I can get the most data possible by the 24th, it really kickstarts a lot of our other partner process levels with the state and our
0: federal partners. The 24th of this month.
1: Of August. Yes, that is correct.
0: All right, guys. So we have an assignment. So here's my commitment. Every day I will remind my listening audience up until the 24th, because the hope is that there will be fiscal dollars based upon what you analyze the needs are and what can be applied. And in that micro grant, do you have to pay this back?
1: So
0: from last year.
1: So for the July and August 2025 one-time resident relief project, there is no payback. It's an application. If you get approved, you get the dollars. Right now, we're assessing what's going on right now for obviously all of the storms that we've had, June, July, August, and we're working to see what pathways we can take. Our hopes is that, for example, one of the first steps we'll take is in partnership with the Small Business Administration disaster loans, where it's a low interest level loan. People will be able to apply. For example, we just got awarded for the July 27th tornadoes that hit essentially the same areas that will be opening up this Friday. We'll do the same process for these August 11th and 12th storms. And then once we have exhausted all different venues, that's when we, Cook County, look for innovative ways like what we just were able to present for the 2025 storms.
0: All right, guys, I'm going to have Kayla back to keep us abreast. My commitment is clear to support not only MERS, that's the Emergency Regional Security Department, but your commitment on the ground. And when you go out there, I want to be invited, right? Sure. So I did make a commitment to Mayor Curry. I want to see this for myself, and I want the Southland to know that the TCS, we support them. So please tap us back. All right, guys, I want to thank you for stopping by. All right, more when we return.
2: Shaping up to be a warm and pleasant day in Chicago as temperatures climb near 80 on this Wednesday, August 19th, 2026. I'm Anna Flournoy, and in the headlines, new this hour, there will be a new judge who will oversee the appeal case of the Carmelo Anthony case, who was sentenced to 35 years for the death of Austin Metcalf at a track meet in Texas. Now, Anthony's lawyer successfully argued in court to have the previous judge removed because of prejudicial statements following the sentencing. Carmelo Anthony's appeal hearing is on Thursday. National news from the Black Information Network is next on the only Urban Talk radio station, 1690 AM WVON, Berwyn, Chicago. It's 11:03.
3: After more than 20 years of delays, Detroit's Perfecting Church says its new campus near 7 Mile Road and Woodward Avenue is expected to be completed by the end of the year. Founding Bishop Marvin L. Winans.
4: During the crisis of the financial institutions in 2008, it stopped, but our faith kept growing.
3: The nearly 170,000 square foot facility will feature a 3,000 seat sanctuary and expanded community space. A California school district is facing a lawsuit over a high school field trip to a mosque. Parents claim students were encouraged to participate in religious practices and wear Islamic attire while challenging how the trip was conducted and how student images were later used. And the NBA's investigation into the Clippers is nearing an end. Reports say the league found no evidence that owner Steve Ballmer improperly paid Kawhi Leonard, though a review of the team's dealings with corporate sponsors is still ongoing. Get BIN News now on demand 24/7 on the iHeartRadio app. Here's Terry McCready.
5: Black GOP Representative Byron Donalds winning Florida's Republican primary for governor.
6: Tonight, because of your sweat, because of your hard work, we have won a massive victory.
5: Congressman is endorsed by President Trump. Donalds will face former Congressman David Jolly in the midterms. Miami-Dade County's Black Commissioner Oliver Gilbert III winning the Democratic primary for Florida's 24th Congressional District. He's closing in on becoming the successor to Black longtime U.S. Representative Frederica Wilson. The 24th District includes predominantly Black and Hispanic communities in northern Miami-Dade and southern Broward counties, including Miami Gardens and Little Haiti. Gilbert, a former mayor of Miami Gardens, argues that his experience dealing with issues at the local level has prepared him to represent the district in Washington, and he's been talking affordability in proposals aimed at expanding access to health care. Gilbert will face Republican T.E. Brown in November. All right, taking a closer look at primary voters. Political scientist Dr. Susan McManus notes they're typically loyal to their party or feel it's their civic duty.
7: Some congressional district races in Florida, there are 9 or 10 candidates on the ballot for one of the party's nominees, and those kind of things generate a lot of interest.
5: McManus doesn't see interest growing in Florida politics until after Labor Day and wonders if the overall negativity will affect the November turnout. A polling firm that released erroneous polls is shutting down. Median Strategies provided polls showing the Black mayor of Los Angeles, Karen Bass, and former Wisconsin governor candidate, Francesca Hong, ahead with wide margins in their respective races. A message on the company's website now says previously published polling releases have been withdrawn and should not be cited. It also says Median Strategies was intended to be a short-term social experiment. A lawsuit filed by Minnesota's Black Attorney General Keith Ellison against Texas Governor Greg Abbott. The action is to force the extradition of Immigration and Customs Enforcement agent Christian Castro, who was arrested in Texas. Abbott has withheld signing the extradition warrant for several months, preventing Castro's prosecution for a non-fatal shooting in Minneapolis. South Africa's President Cyril Ramaphosa facilitating a gathering of regional leaders to address migration to South Africa. This after a backlash against foreign nationals leading thousands to flee. Protests by populist groups demanding undocumented foreign nationals vacate by June 30th led more than 170,000 to leave in recent weeks. Ramaphosa briefed a summit of the 16-nation Southern African Development Community about the challenge of migration. Stay informed, stay connected, and subscribe. Follow BIN News This Hour wherever you get your podcasts. I'm Terry McCready for the Black Information Network.
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0: Chicago, you know the song, Say My Name, Survivor, Independent Women, Bills, Bills, Bills. 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
1: Did the jury get it right?
2: Yeah, they did. You know why? Because they were picked based upon the law. They listened to the facts that happened here in this very courtroom, and they got a verdict.
3: The judge says Collin County should be the model for handling high-profile cases.
2: For as long as I follow the law, I sleep well at night. I don't think it's my job to feed social media or the media.
3: We ended our interview asking about his brief interactions with the now convicted Carmelo Anthony.
2: He seems like a nice young man who committed a crime. And he understands today, more than any day before today, the consequences of committing a crime like he did.
3: This will be Judge Roach's last big murder trial. His service ends in 6 months. But he will preside over one or two more murder trials before then and apply these same standards.
2: The parking lot won't be full. The gallery won't be full of people watching the case. But we still have somebody who's died and someone accused of doing the killing.
4: And we are back, guys. The time is 11:12, and that was a review of Judge Roach. Right now, there has been some enhancement to the outcome and the fate of Carmelo Anthony. And the rebuke comes as Judge Roach took it upon himself to evoke public comment regarding the trial of Carmelo Anthony that the new legal team, I call them the A-team, led by attorney Russell Wilson II, argued that there was an appearance of bias. Now, we'll see who got it right. With the potentiality of a new trial looming, one child is in the grave and the other child is in the penitentiary. And these outcomes are real, and the impact is devastating. And when we talk about crimes that are committed, the highbrow for children of color in America, particularly black, especially as we're talking about Nolan Wells, who would have seen his 19th birthday. Now, from an emotional standpoint, I may be able to read his parents' letter to him tomorrow, but I won't do it today. I can't. I won't. I know my strengths and my weaknesses. And when it comes to him being unalived at the tender age of 18, his life was cut down in the company of his white peers and the cabal that continues to cover up his death and potentially his murder. Oh, it hurts me. It hurts me as a mother, especially a mother of three little black baby boys. It hurts me. So tomorrow I look forward to praying for joy and the ability to rejoice for the life that he was able to live and my ability to read that letter. So there are a lot of things happening all at once in this experiment of America and its existence 250 years later. But when we talk about crimes being committed, and the justice system that has been unjust and unwilling to evolve, we don't have to look too far. The phone lines are yours, 773-591-1690. Let's see if we can tap Lewis again. Lewis is held tight. Lewis, are you there?
5: Yes. good afternoon.
4: Good afternoon. Welcome to WVON.
5: We will see. Okay, Richard Boykin and Maria Pappas. Okay, there's a saying, and it says, don't hate the player, hate the game. Okay, now it's a game going on, it's politics, okay, and it has rules to it. And so I don't hate Richard Boykin, and I don't hate Maria Pappas, because I told you Maria Pappas is a gangster. Did I tell you that? Or did I make that suggestion?
4: No, you're making it right now. I hear you.
5: Okay, Maria Pappas is a gangster. She's raw and she's street. Okay, now, this is a gangster move that's going on. Okay, and there's another saying, even if I lose, I win. Even if I lose, I win. Okay, now, the complaint is that she's running for two positions, right? Treasurer and mayor, maybe for mayor. She hasn't announced it yet, right?
4: Correct.
5: Okay. Even if I lose, I win. Okay. Now, what she's been doing is that she's been trying to stabilize the black community and keep our generational wealth. What do I mean? Okay, the population of African Americans or blacks, whatever we want to call ourselves now, from 1970 all the way up to about 1990 was 1.1 African Americans in Chicago. Okay, after that, it started dropping. In 2000, it dropped below 900,000. 2010, I think it dropped down to about maybe 800,000. Okay, 2020, we are less than 800,000 in Chicago. We done lost 300,000 people. And what she was trying to do when she started that program, Black Houses Matter, if you notice, you know, when it first started, she would announce the number of houses that were delinquent in property taxes, and then she would turn around and say how many houses were going to be placed up for auction. If you listen now, she doesn't announce that no more, because I think she done stabilized it so that we don't lose population and lose our generational wealth. But what's going on right now, is that the land is being sold. What do I mean by the land is being sold? The 1901 Project, private investors, the Randolphs and the Wirtz family, they buying up all that land around there, and they're going to develop it. And so what then happened is that I think the mayor made a deal with them where they have to reserve 20% of the of the housing that's going to be developed around there. And right now, it's 9,400 units that are going to be developed. At 20%, that's like 1,800 units of housing for affordable housing. And then that other project, the 78. Okay, the 78, it's being developed by another private investor, Real Midwest, and some other people. And it's supposed to develop 10,000 units of housing. Out of those 10,000 units, the mayor made another deal, 20% again. 20% of 10,000 is 2,000 units. Okay. Where am I going? Well, what I'm saying is that as she's saving our houses and our communities where we got all these vacant lots at, he's selling it to private investors. And so we losing out right there, you know. And that's what she's looking at, you know. She's looking at, you know, what she say, well, I'll be damned. You know, I'm trying to save the black community and trying to save the population. And it's being sold right from underneath us. You know, just like Mayor Daley, he sold the parking meters and then he leased the Skyway, you know, for pensions and for city services and for the commerce, you know. And he's doing the same thing. It's for the pensions, for the city services, and for the commerce, because our medium income, we don't make enough to support our communities. And where does that fall at again? It falls back on our education. And then he said something about diet, you know.
4: Well, I don't want you to go too far down the rabbit hole, and I'm going to let you speak for about five of them. So I'm going to let you go because you made some hella points. And clearly, folks are Team Pappas. You know, he said it off the rip. You got to be a gangster, because one thing about Chicago is definitely a gangster town. Now, Mustafa and Larry's on the live line. Ooh, I can't wait to talk to Mustafa. I ain't heard from Mustafa in a minute. When we come back, I'm going to take your calls and more. And, of course, the phone lines are yours, 773-591-1690.
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6: Not too bad across the board on your expressways as you make your way along the Ryan, the Bishop Ford, and Tuskegee Air Memorial. You will move along at the posted speed. DuSable Lakeshore Drive, not bad at all. Northbound from 67th Street to Jackson, about a 17-minute trip. You will hit the brakes, though, right around Balboa. Mainly a stoplight delay there. Hollywood to Monroe, things are just fine. Things are also just fine along the Stevenson. A 35-minute trip in from I-355 to DuSable Drive, 35 traveling out. By Eisenhower, even down to a 45-minute trip from Thorndale to the Burn Circle. The outbound trip, just 40. And the Kennedy, not bad at all. 32 minutes in from O'Hare to downtown. Getting to the airport, a 28-minute trip. Taking a look at our weather. The National Weather Service says we're headed right back near 80 today and pretty mild. Tonight, temperatures are expected to level off at around 64 now. But right now, as promised, we are seeing some sunshine. And temperatures climbing steadily through the 70s. We're up to 76 at Midway. It's 76 in Washington Park and 76 degrees here at the Talk of Chicago. That's a look at traffic and weather now. I'm Annette Flournoy on the Talk of Chicago, 1690 WVON.
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0: And we are back. The time is 11:26, and it's a fired up Wednesday on the Cleopatra Show. I'm going straight to the phone lines, 773-591-1690. Let's talk to Mustafa. Mustafa, talk to me. 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
1: Hey, good afternoon to you.
0: Likewise. Where you been? I'm going to call DCFS. You've been neglecting us.
1: You know what? I'm the hardest working man in Cincinnati, so I've been out here doing it to death.
0: There it is.
1: But look, I listen to you as much as I can. And today, when Willie Wilson sent that letter, his letter was on point.
0: Yeah.
1: But you should ask yourself why he's running for mayor at 100 years old, though, really.
0: He already mad at me, but I don't care. I'm going to get there because I think age does play a part. It does. And for a man that could have made kings and queens, he's a kingmaker. Why do you want to wear a crown? I don't understand.
1: Exactly. You know, love the brother, but, old men for council, young men for war. We got a pat hand with Brandon Johnson, really. You know what I mean? We got a good mayor right now.
0: Mm-hmm.
1: So, you know, if we could stick it out with him, nobody's going to be better. Some people will be adequate, but they won't be better, especially those who are running for office while they're in office. There's only 24 hours for me. You know what I mean? And if I'm saying I'm the hardest working man in Cincinnati, I used to say it about Chicago. But, you know, back in the day when I was Lenny and had plenty, you know, I had to narrow it down to just one or two things I could really do well. You know what I mean? And, man, I tell you, we just have to back up and back the guy we have right now, and that's Brandon Johnson. I appreciate his effort, and he solved a huge crisis, and the man is still going strong despite having a family and dealing with all his personal issues, you know, as we all are.
0: Right on. Good call, Mustafa.
1: All right.
0: Listen, right now the constructor in chief is bragging about the helipad project at the White House. Now, I'm asking you all, particularly those of us that buy groceries, fighting against inflation, and we are on the 173rd day of Trump's war. Do you give a damn about the helipad at the White House? Let's talk to Larry. Larry, talk to me. Welcome to WVON.
2: Thank you. How are you?
0: I'm fired up, Larry. How are you?
2: I'm good. Yes, I wanted to respond to that other previous caller talking about Maria Pappas, since he's such a great supporter of Maria Pappas. Ms. Pappas is only doing what the law have told her to do in terms of houses. The tax attorneys are the ones who stole our wealth, and she sat there and allowed for it to happen.
0: I hear you. You know, Larry, to your point, what is going to be interesting, and I just find it very peculiar, with all the folks that may or may not run that are in elected office, I think this is a prime opportunity to examine how they've done in that office and how they've handled themselves in that seat before they leapfrog to another. Would you agree?
2: Yes.
0: Because and that's also exactly what you're saying.
2: Yes. And also, we should be looking at, since she's running also for another, we should vote for the other candidate. Because when I pour my ballot, if there's a Republican on there, I'm voting for that person.
0: Well, I'm not that extreme, brother. I'm all for who would be the best for a position. But right now, given that the country is being ran by Republicans, and every office there is, whether Senate, the Supreme Court, the Oval Office, and et cetera, how is that working out for us? As I just look at this from the lens of war, I could look at this from the lens of, like Trump said, just pay a little bit more. How much more can you pay, Larry? Haven't you paid enough?
2: Yes, I'm paid enough. But then again, we can't keep getting bamboozled and tricked.
0: And I'm with you on the hoodwink tip, too, which is why the other caller said we need to stick with what we got. How do you

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2: I was having a medical procedure, and I wanted to ensure my kids would get my home should something happen to me. I called attorney Ted London. He provided a land, trust, and power of attorney. Now my kids will not have to go through the probate process.
3: After the death of my husband, I had to get my affairs in order. I called attorney Ted London. Now my family and home will not have to go through the probate process.
4: Partly cloudy skies, temperatures climbing near 80. Good morning. I'm Annette Flournoy. Here's what's happening new this hour. There will be a new judge who will oversee the appeal case of Carmelo Anthony, the Texas teen who was sentenced to 35 years for the death of Austin Metcalf at a track meet. Now, Anthony's lawyer successfully argued in court to have the previous judge, John Roach, removed because of prejudicial statements the judge made following the sentencing. Now, when he told the jury, quote, they got it right. Other reasons included his dismissal of three black prospective jurors. Now, Thelma Anderson, a former assistant district judge involved in the case, was also removed and had her law license suspended. Well, tens of thousands of people in Northwest Indiana are still in the dark. NIPSCO says some may not get electricity back for another week. Perry Williams has more.
5: This resident says she's been without electricity for more than a week.
6: I've lived here 75 years since the day I was born. I've never seen nothing like this. This is crazy.
5: In Gary, a mobile food pantry served nearly 150 people and ran out of food and sent others to a distribution site in Lake Station. Utility officials hope to have power restored in Gary and Hammond by Friday, and Munster and Highland may not get restored until next Tuesday. I'm Perry Williams.
4: Meanwhile, Governor Pritzker is issuing a state disaster proclamation following last week's severe storms. Now, last week's storms left widespread damage from torrential downpours, flash flooding, straight-line winds, and several tornadoes. The proclamation will make additional state resources available to support local home and business owners affected in more than a dozen counties, including Champaign, Cook, DuPage, and Will counties. Again, the Crosstown Classic ended with a dramatic walk-off win against the Sox last night. Alex Bergman hit a walk-off RBI single in the bottom of the ninth, ending in a 4-3 defeat at Wrigley Field.
7: It's kind of been one of those things early in the year, but I feel like the main thing in the second half is just being consistent and playing consistent baseball, and I feel like we've done a good job of that in all three phases of the game.
4: This was the Cubs' 13th walk-off of the season, the most in the league. Northsiders go for a three-game sweep in the final Crosstown Classic of the season at 1:20 this afternoon. Well, that's a look at our news now on 1690 WVON. Traffic and weather up next. WVON News Time, 11:36.
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4: Things are nice and quiet, especially on the south end of town. As you make your way along the Ryan, the Bishop Ford, and Tuskegee Airmen Memorial, you will move along at the posted speed. Nice and quiet as well along DuSable Lakeshore Drive northbound until you hit Balboa. Then you'll hit the brakes there, then stop and go to Monroe. You're looking at a 17-minute trip just because of that delay from 67th Street to Jackson. As you make your way from Hollywood to Monroe, smooth sailing. Things are looking good in both directions along the Stevenson, the Eisenhower, a 45-minute trip from Thorndale to the Burns Circle, 40 traveling out. And as you make your way along the Kennedy, keeps going up and down, just went up 34 minutes in from O'Hare to downtown. Getting to the airport now, a 29-minute trip. taking a look at our weather as promised. We're seeing some sunshine, a little mix of clouds though.

0: The National Weather Service says we're headed to a daytime high near 80. Tonight, things are going to level off at around 65. But right now, we are inching through the 70s. We've made it up to 77 at Midway. It's 77 in South Shore and 77 degrees here at the Talk of Chicago. That's a look at traffic and weather now. I'm Annette Flournoy on the Talk of Chicago, 1690 WVON.
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2: There's a lot of bad things that happen in prison. It's a dark place. You have all the time in the world. So you can either become a better human being or you become a worse human being. And the choice is yours.
3: What are we about as human beings? What is the best possible lives a human could live? And how would one do that?
4: I wish I could tell you I knew about Calvin. I was so grateful to be here. No, I just wanted a degree. Give me a piece of paper, I'm gonna knock it off my bucket list.
5: When I did get incarcerated, I tested at a third grade reading level. I could barely write and I could barely read.
2: We've been in prison 5, 10, 15, 20 years, have not been studying all those years. You can think that they will make it easy because of that, but they don't. This is real college.
6: And we are back. The time is 11:39, and it's a Fired Up Wednesday. And we're going to take a sneak peek behind our walls. It offers a moving look at the transformative power of education, hope, and second chances inside prison walls. This August, Vaughn TV invites you to discover programming that informs, inspires, and transforms. Celebrate the power of stories where we can explore history, culture, and ideas that are shaping the world. And on the live line with us via StreamYard is Behind Our Walls producer Nathan. Nathan, thank you so much for taking the time to join us today. How are you?
7: Good. Yeah, thank you for having me. How are you doing today?
6: I'm good. I mean, I got sad as I was listening to the sentiment of how dark that place is for those of us that know something about it. And then in the same vein, I rejoiced when I heard that there was a silver lining of the improvement of oneself. So some of that self-determination, even though I know across the country there have been efforts to defund education programs that are systemically implemented in prisons across the country, but yet you've been able to find some slither of hope. So talk to us about some of the challenges and some of the triumphs of you producing this film.
7: Yeah, so Behind Our Walls, challenges and triumphs. So I guess just initially, the big triumph was a lot of these men that I've been filming with for different things with the Calvin Prison Initiative, which is a bachelor's degree program behind bars that take in 20 students a year. Over 5 years, they get an accredited bachelor degree. But a lot of these men had been wanting to get their stories out there, and some of them, actually all the characters in the film, are still incarcerated, many of whom have life sentences or really long-term sentences. So a triumph of the film was to be able to get, have these voices heard that might not otherwise be heard. You know, these men had been expressing the desire to share their stories with wider society. And I thought that people on the outside need to hear these stories and see the things that are happening, the ways that lives have been changed, and to see that people in prison are more than their worst mistakes that they've made. So that was a triumph. The challenges, I mean, there's a lot of challenges. Part of it, we were filming leading up to the pandemic, and that really delayed things throughout the filming. Working with the Department of Corrections is not an easy task either. Get a lot of pushback and just red tape and things you have to try to work through. But we were able to, they had a good warden at that time who was really pro-programming and you know, made a way for us to create this film, and really grateful for that. The film Behind Our Walls is about 8 students of the Calvin Prison Initiative, and you follow their journey of education through graduation, and see the ways that they're giving back with their degrees, even within a prison context.
6: That is something. So what inspired you to want to develop and be the shadow, the lens, the camera that followed them along their journey?
7: Yeah, so when I was a student at Calvin, I got connected and involved with the Calvin Prison Initiative. I've had, you know, members of my family be really involved with prison ministry for a long time, and was something that I was really interested in. Then going in and doing video and photo work with the program and meeting these men, I thought, you know, this really needs, people really need to hear these stories. People really need to see what's happening here, to see this group of men working together against all odds to do something that they thought they maybe never could do. Some of the students in the program weren't even able to read upon entering prison, taught themselves how to read and write, and got their GEDs and worked their way up to a college program. It's really inspiring, and also to see the way that people are working together amongst like all sorts of different differences, even demographically and age and race and economic backgrounds, and just this group of men that were doing things that people on the outside have a hard time doing, working together with people that are different from them, to see the unity of this group and their determination to just do something really amazing inspired me, and I thought it would inspire other people as well.
6: I am inspired for a multitude of reasons, because like I said, there's been a deliberate attack to keep those that are functional illiterates illiterate, and to really cast type them for labor. And they're more than that. They're not cattle, they're human beings. So in one aspect, I applaud you from humanizing this segment in a special way. But I also find an anointing with you because your family has practiced prison ministry. I want you to educate the listening audience, because I do believe that's a calling, and one in which, if you know anybody like I do, and I know you do, that is dedicated to prison ministry, they have made a commitment over their lifespan. Those are the folks that I know that have found this calling and really answered it in a special way. So because you're connected through your family, if you would like to share, I would love for you to shine a light on that.
7: Yeah, in terms of prison ministry, I'm trying to think how to start. Yeah, I guess my grandpa was a pastor, you know, for decades, and he was a pastor in Minnesota. He'd lived in, you know, in actually Chicago area at one point, but Minnesota, and really got involved with getting to know the men in the jails and prisons over there, got the church involved, visiting and doing services and staying connected. And so I think growing up, I didn't really hear about prisoners in the way that maybe a lot of people do, of, you know, these horrible people that look what they've done and they deserve to be locked away and just rot away for the rest of their lives. But to see these people as human beings that deserve a second chance, me as a Christian myself, I believe that, you know, I've received a lot of grace from my Savior, and that we're supposed to extend that to others, and we really can't hold back grace from other people in our own lives with what we've given. That's my own faith conviction. Yeah, so my grandpa, he helped write curriculum with Crossroads Prison Ministries as well, which they do correspondence lessons and letter writing, and trying to find a way that people can write to people that are in prison that might not be able to come in person, and to write to people that might not receive letters very often. Prison can be a really lonely place, and so he was really one of the people that helped start with that program as well. And myself, I'm on the board of Humanity for Prisoners, which is a nonprofit in West Michigan that serves people in prison with all sorts of different needs, whether it's accessing different records or getting connected with loved ones that are estranged, or even if it's just requesting a piece of artwork that would be meaningful to them, that we can help try to with all those things, or advocate for different concerns with like medical issues that come up, and all sorts of things that they do. It's pretty holistic work. I don't know, prison ministry, it's really important for Christians. Like, I know not all your listeners might belong to the Christian faith, but for me, scripture says that Jesus says, you know, when you visited the prisoner, you visited me, in Matthew 25. And I think that that's, you know, a call that we're supposed to be taking really seriously, that when we visit people in prison, whether it's even through letter writing, however, we're doing that for Christ. And I know that, again, people are listening from all different faith backgrounds, and I'm not, but there's reasons to care about.
6: No, and I wanted to highlight, I find that to be a special anointment for you. So I don't get uncomfortable stepping into your faith, because I feel like that was the guiding rubric that was probably poured into you before you knew it was being nurtured into you. And hearing that your grandpa was a pastor and a man of the faith that respected and protected those that were behind the walls is probably what ignited you in a special way to put together this piece that we can check out on Vaughn TV. I just wanted to highlight Nathan and humanize you, right? I think that that is a special attribute that we don't see too much. Too often when folks have been caught up, whether systemic or otherwise, poor decision making, we just throw them away. And we have forgotten our ways of what a second chance means, especially those that have paid their debt to society. And for those that do no longer value that, I find to be disturbed and lost without a faith. And if they do practice in a faith, I don't know what book they're reading. So the fact that you are knowledgeable of that book tells me a lot about you. So I appreciate you, because too often, a lot of those that are behind the walls, the vast majority of them are Black people and primarily men. And the fact that you are willing to acknowledge them and follow them and uplift them is a special place in my heart for me to you, okay? And for many that are listening. So if you all want to check out Behind Our Walls, I encourage you to. And how can we uplift and look out for your next project if there's anything else cooking?
7: Yeah, actually, there are a couple things cooking right now. I don't know. I mean, I guess your best way to stay updated, my organization's Second Mile Video, so you could follow that on social media. But we're working on one. I'm directing a film about someone who's incarcerated who wrote a screenplay that went on to be produced by a director out from Hollywood who the screenwriter is from Detroit and the Hollywood director is also from Detroit. They connected, and she's turned his film into actual short film. They just won a major award at a big film festival for their film. So I'm doing kind of a documentary, a little bit of a behind the scenes about that whole story. I'm also creating a film about jail chaplains with Reach the Forgotten Jail Ministries. It's in Michigan. I'm from Michigan, by the way. But yeah, it's a statewide Michigan nonprofit where they have jails, chaplains come in. The ones that we're focusing on, we have four chaplains who have been incarcerated themselves and are now coming in and doing ministry in that setting that they've been through themselves. So I think it's pretty powerful to see them giving back.
6: Well, I appreciate you and all you're doing. Pronounce your last name.
7: Rules.
6: Rules. Oh, yeah, we were having a whole debate. I think it's Rules, but it's Rules. Okay. So, Nathan Rules.
7: Yeah.
6: When you do make it big, don't forget little old folk like us that are believing in all your work, because your work is definitely informed and of the righteous spirit. So, I appreciate you. Okay.
7: Thank you so much. I appreciate you too.
6: All right. Keep up the great work. Listen, guys, check out Vaughn TV. It is the hottest thing in the season, and it is films like Nathan Rules that is going to change the way that we treat people and the way that we give second chances. And I'm so excited for him. More when we return. We'll be back.
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1: Traffic and weather now.
0: Right now, we're seeing some solid traffic along DuSable Lakeshore Drive. That northbound trip from 67th Street to Jackson just bumped up to 18 minutes. Stop and go right now from Roosevelt Road to Monroe, mainly due to a couple stoplights you have there. Taking a look at our weather, brighter skies. The National Weather Service says we'll see a mix of clouds and sun today. Pretty warm and mild. Temperatures climbing near 80. Tonight will drop off to around 65. But right now, bright skies and 77 in Midway. It's 77 in Austin and 77 degrees here at the Talk of Chicago. That's a look at traffic and weather now. 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

0: And we are back. The time is 11:55. And who missed Luther? Oh, man. Sometimes I go through the archives and the infamous debate. Now, I want to fight y'all to death because I'm about to run out of here. We can fight on Monday or Friday. Big Luther or Little Luther? I am tickled pink by Big Luther. And I'm going to tell you why. He was behind the scenes of so much greatness that when he was finally pushed out, that ain't the Luther I'm even talking about. The Luther that was not forced out was the Luther I love, because he was just a genius. And then when he erupted, of course, who don't love Luther Vandross? But the point that I'm making is the genius behind Sesame Street and so much more. And when you learn all of what he did before he was even pushed into fame, really the limelight is the Luther that intrigues me. So one day I'm going to do a whole analysis of Luther Vandross. And of course, I want you all's participation. So stay tuned for that, because I'm working on that segment. I just find him to be fascinating in a multitude of ways that I don't think he gets enough. They don't give him enough credit. I'm working on a segment just about those that just did not get enough credit. So stay tuned for that. The way my mind works is very unique. And who keeps up with me every beat is my super producer. And I thank God for, because between she and I, we make the TCS great. And of course, sprinkle some Lori in there. Then you got a dose of Titus and then Matt holding us down. I don't know what's greater. I'm so grateful for that. But I'm also grateful for that young guy that just stopped by and his commitment. His commitment to those that are behind the wall in prison ministry. So I want you all to check out Behind Our Walls. It is debuting this month on Vaughn TV. And now you have a sneak peek behind the ethos, the thought, and his commitment. It was seated into him even when he didn't understand what his grandfather was praying for or praying about, because he was a pastor that was committed to prison ministry. And I know that that is a unique anointment. I've spent time behind the walls with the late, great Reverend Jesse Lewis Jackson Sr. And I've visited the prison with him. I know that that is an anointment of this world. But beyond visiting with him, I visit those that I've loved behind the wall. So with that being said, I know that although it's dark on that side, there's light on the other side. Now, I'm going to take this last call. Brother Tommy, talk to us. Welcome to WVON.
1: First of all, let me say good morning to you, Ms. Draper, and especially to the WVON audience. I simply call for one reason. I think it's important that when we make comments on Facebook, that we understand the subject matter. I text and made a comment that the national black broadcasters should have invited you. And I humbly apologize, because I have nothing but adoration for you. But you would think that if they're going to give away awards or they're going to give away a stupid award, they should have gave that to all of us for voting for this insanity and not recognizing those like yourself, this radio station, and all of those who have died to make it so that we could understand our plight. And so I personally wanted to call this morning and simply say how much I adore you and care for you, and apologize for our errant statement. And maybe that ought to be enough for all of us to recognize and understand. Keep hope alive and at least listen to pertinent people that are talking facts. I love you, Miss Cleo. I mean that honestly.
0: Have I appreciate it, Brother Tommy. Oh, you made my day. I might agree with you. If you're going to give a thumbs down award, maybe to 77 million, but folk ain't suffered enough. I keep watching interviews of those that voted for Trump 3 times, just begging him just to make their load lighter. It still ain't registered. You ain't suffered enough. So until you have suffered enough, remember, Harriet said, I would have freed 1,000 more if they knew that they were slaves. Hey, guys, that's all the time that I got today. But listen, tomorrow is a thoughtful Thursday. And like my pastor, Dr. Reverend Otis Moss III, I'm going to give 5 minutes to Larry. Because Larry was humble enough to at least ask me. And he got something to say about Mayor Brandon Johnson. But we coming in with some piping hot tea. Now, I admit it. Emotionally today, I could not beyond give recognition to Nolan Wells. Today he would have been 19. I look forward to the fact that I know prayer works. Enjoy coming in the morning. And I look forward to reading the letter that his parents had wrote to him had he lived to see today. And tomorrow I'm fighting for it, because it is the gift that I hope that God grants all of us, and we show up for class on time, because summer school is cool. And I'm coming in with some pipe and hot tea. Now, I want you all to let it marinate about this United States Senate race and the fact that you have a sitting United States Senator that says she's not up on that thing. What do you say to that? Now, I've already reached out to her contender. I look forward to having this conversation and more tomorrow on a thoughtful Thursday, only on The Cleopatra Show at 9 a.m.
2: Another warm day in Chicago with a high near 80 on this Wednesday. August 19th, 2026, I'm Annette Renoy, and in the headlines, a new judge will now oversee the appeal of Carmelo Anthony in Texas, who was sentenced to 35 years in the death of Austin Metcalf. Tens of thousands of people in Northwest Indiana may remain in the dark for another week. NISCO saying that utility crews are working overtime to get things back to normal. And federal relief will soon be available for folks in Illinois. Governor Pritzker has declared a state declaration proclamation after last week's damaging storms. National news from the Black Information Network is next on the only urban talk radio show. Station 1690 AM WVON, Berwyn, Chicago. It's 1201.

0: First, here's BIN News Now.
1: After more than 20 years of delays, Detroit's Perfecting Church says its new campus near 7 Mile Road and Woodward Avenue is expected to be completed by the end of the year. Founding Bishop Marvin L. Winans.
2: During the crisis of the financial institutions in 2008, it stopped, but our faith kept growing.
1: The nearly 170,000 square foot facility will feature a 3,000 seat sanctuary and expanded community space. A California school district is facing a lawsuit over a high school field trip to a mosque. Parents claim students were encouraged to participate in religious practices and wear Islamic attire while challenging how the trip was conducted and how student images were later used. And the NBA's investigation into the Clippers is nearing an end. Reports say the league found no evidence that owner Steve Ballmer improperly paid Kawhi Leonard, though a review of the team's dealings with corporate sponsors is still ongoing. Get BIN News Now on demand 24/7 on the iHeartRadio app. Here's Terry McCready.
3: Black GOP Representative Byron Donalds winning Florida's Republican primary for governor.
4: Tonight, because of your sweat, because of your hard work, we have won a massive victory.
3: Congressman is endorsed by President Trump. Donalds will face former Congressman David Jolly in the midterms. Miami-Dade County's Black Commissioner Oliver Gilbert III winning the Democratic primary for Florida's 24th Congressional District. He's closing in on becoming the successor to Black longtime U.S. Representative Frederica Wilson. The 24th District includes predominantly Black and Hispanic communities in northern Miami-Dade and southern Broward counties, including Miami Gardens and Little Haiti. Gilbert, a former mayor of Miami Gardens, argues that his experience dealing with issues at the local level has prepared him to represent the district in Washington, and he's been talking affordability in proposals aimed at expanding access to health care. Gilbert will face Republican T.E. Brown in November. All right, taking a closer look at primary voters. Political scientist Dr. Susan McManus notes they're typically loyal to their party or feel it's their civic duty.
5: Some congressional district races in Florida, there are 9 or 10 candidates on the ballot for one of the party's nominees, and those kind of things generate a lot of interest.
3: McManus doesn't see interest growing in Florida politics until after Labor Day and wonders if the overall negativity will affect the November turnout. A polling firm that released erroneous polls is shutting down. Median Strategies provided polls showing the Black mayor of Los Angeles, Karen Bass, and former Wisconsin governor candidate, Francesca Hong, ahead with wide margins in their respective races. A message on the company's website now says previously published polling releases have been withdrawn and should not be cited. It also says Median Strategies was intended to be a short-term social experiment. A lawsuit filed by Minnesota's Black Attorney General Keith Ellison against Texas Governor Greg Abbott. The action is to force the extradition of Immigration and Customs Enforcement agent Christian Castro, who was arrested in Texas. Abbott has withheld signing the extradition warrant for several months, preventing Castro's prosecution for a non-fatal shooting in Minneapolis. South Africa's President Cyril Ramaphosa facilitating a gathering of regional leaders to address migration to South Africa. This after a backlash against foreign nationals leading thousands to flee. Protests by populist groups demanding undocumented foreign nationals vacate by June 30th led more than 170,000 to leave in recent weeks. Ramaphosa briefed a summit of the 16-nation Southern African Development Community about the challenge of migration. Stay informed, stay connected, and subscribe. Follow BIN News This Hour wherever you get your podcasts. I'm Terry McCready for the Black Information Network.
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It's Matt McGill on Chicago's Essential Storyteller, WVON.

right. Happy Wednesday, everybody, on the Talk of Chicago. I am ready to throw up, actually, because of last night's election results in the state of Florida. And I think you guys know me and know the race that I'm talking about. Debbie Wasserman Schultz won, I believe it's Florida 20, the 20th congressional district there that has been represented by a black person for decades. Now it's represented by a white woman. And I'm ready to throw up. And I don't care who says what about that. Oh, Matt, you're being racist. Oh, you're playing the race card. No, I'm not. I care less about what anybody thinks, to be honest with you. I think this is why the Democratic Party has the problems that it has and the leadership that it has right now. And it's a problem. If you don't have a leader, and I'm talking about Hakeem Jeffries in particular, there's no reason for us to mince our words here. Is that the term mince? What do we say when we mince our words, mix our words? Help me, somebody. I don't know. Do you know what I'm saying? I'm talking in very direct terms. It's an embarrassment to that district, to the black people that live there. But maybe this is who the black people that live there wanted, because she won overwhelmingly, but not with 50%, more than 50% of the vote. So, for example, when I added up all of the votes against her, she won with 45% of the vote and 46% of the vote voted against her. Now, I don't want to talk about my brothers and sisters down there in Florida to know better than to run five black people against one white person. But that's what happens, right? You get what you sign up for. So a lot of egos down there. I know people who decided they were going to run, and everybody wants to be a member of Congress. So it's kind of hard to tell people, hey, you should run and you shouldn't. People don't want to hear that. People think that they are the chosen one and I should be the one to run and I'm going to do this and nobody can tell me I don't deserve this opportunity. That's just the way it is, y'all. That's just the way it is. And again, you know, when it comes to strategy, political strategy, often and more often than not, we will shoot ourselves in the foot. Not just shoot ourselves in the foot, because, you know, when you say shoot yourself in the foot, that term usually means that you do it accidentally. You know, you got a gun in your pocket, pow, you shoot yourself in the foot accidentally. We shoot ourselves in the foot by taking the gun out of our pocket, taking the safety off of it, pointing it at our foot, and then pulling the trigger. That's how we shoot ourselves in the foot sometimes, man. It's not an accident. We do it on purpose. Negroes, what are we doing? The hell are we doing? But anyway, I think we have somebody coming up. I don't have my iPad on me. I was running out the house because I'd been working this morning and I was like, I'm going to the studio. And I was about to jump in the car and hit that accelerator and do what I do best, fly down to Dan Ryan and make it into the studio in time. And I said, you know what? Let me stop, because I am going to kill myself one day. And that's going to be the news story today. Man, what are we going to talk about today? And Matt killed himself driving to the damn radio station like a madman. So I decided to take a deep breath and let me just stay at home, do the show from home, because I've got a lot of stuff going. So I'm trying to juggle all of these things and still have 3 hours for you guys and still have time to try to figure out my complicated life and whatever I'm doing with it. Okay. But I'm sure we're all in that position. Nobody's kind of exempt

0: Oh, I accidentally turned my mic off. I'm sorry, y'all. You see this button right here? Y'all see this button? I accidentally touched it. I accidentally touched the button. I'm sorry, y'all. Anyway, that's it. A lot to talk about. The races. We'll talk about a Democratic Socialist did win last night in Florida, believe it or not. And that's interesting. So we can talk about that and what the future of the Democratic Party looks like moving forward on that. There's some Carmelo Anthony news out there that we can talk about. Nolan Wells' birthday. Today would have been his 19th birthday. So maybe we need to revisit where that story is, because it's kind of got pushed to the back page, unfortunately. And we should still be on that story and trying to figure out what the hell is going on. And is justice going to be served to the Nolan Wells family? And the toll board just announced that they are raising tolls. Does that matter? I mean, are we, I don't know, the Chicagoans, are we big toll people? I am sweating my butt off, y'all. Are we big toll people? I know we got the Illinois toll road, the Indiana toll road, whatever the heck it is. If you're going out to Indiana, it seems like people who live in Indiana, Northwest Indiana, they come to Chicago are probably more upset about tolls than anybody, even though I guess Northwest side and Northwest Chicago people out there by O'Hare, there are a lot of tolls out there and out west. Yeah, there's some tolls, I guess. But really, Chicagoans, for the most part, tolls don't impact us that much because we're spoiled rotten Chicago brats. So what we do basically is just go from point A to point B. And you either live on the south side or the west side, and you taking either the Eisenhower or the Dan Ryan, and you're in and out. You're getting in and out the city, right? And I don't even know if people still say the Dan Ryan, but do people still say the Eisenhower? I think everybody going west, why is that? How come people just say 290 and they don't say the Eisenhower anymore? We still say the Dan Ryan. People going south still say the Dan Ryan. But people going to the west side, do they still say the Eisenhower, the Ike? I remember back in the day, we used to say the Ike. And we don't anymore. So that's interesting. All right. ABC is suing the FCC. I know you guys saw that story yesterday or the day before. We'll find out the details about that. Disney also, you know, they've got which is owned by ABC. Well, we'll talk about that and all when we come back. We've got a guest who will run it down for us. Anyway, studio's the studio. The home is the home. I'm here. You're there. 591-1690. Annette Flournoy and Kayla here with news until 1 o'clock. Logan, after that, a lot to talk about. You know me. I'm opening up phone lines and hopefully fight with you guys as I'm sweating my butt off. It's the Matt McGill Show. Get up on it, everybody.
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0: right, we're back, everybody. ABC News is in the news. How about that? Or ABC, the network, is in the news. They sued the FCC, the Federal Communications Commission, accusing the agency of infringing on its First Amendment rights, and it threatened to strip ABC stations of their broadcast license earlier this year. This is a Donald Trump playbook move. What are we surprised about? Professor Paul Gowder, we know this move, don't we?
1: Yes, we do. I mean, it's really, and we have to think about it in conjunction with the universities and the law firms. Yep. Like Donald Trump just doesn't like people who can organize opposition to him.
0: Yep. I mean, you know what? It's, you know what? We were talking about this, you know, when he first started doing this stuff and going after the universities, and even when he started going after the news organizations, because he did that early on. And then he went after Jimmy Kimmel. I mean, this is like authoritarian playbook 101, right? And you show basically what you show, dominance, you have control. I can strip your license. I can put Brendan Carr got all involved in this, right? Jimmy Kimmel should be off the air. And ABC, though, and you correct me if I'm wrong, ABC has been a little defiant, haven't they now?
1: They really have. But I mean, it's really in a lot of ways heartening, because so many of our major institutions, you know, so many companies have knuckled under. ABC has stood up for its own First Amendment rights in ways that they should be really proud of.
0: Yeah, I think we should be proud of. So ABC is asking the federal court to stop the Trump administration's FCC from imposing aggressive regulatory actions on the network. I guess it's including stripping of the license, knowing that the federal court, at least the Supreme Court, is kind of pro-Trump. How does this wiggle its way through the system here? When ABC first files this suit, who gets it, and then who makes the ultimate decision?
1: So I think, you know, in a lot of ways, this case is an opportunity. So it's going to go through the ordinary federal court system. You know, a district judge is obviously going to get to have the first crack at it, and then the Court of Appeals, and then ultimately the Supreme Court if they choose to hear this case.
0: Sure.
1: But I think, sure, I actually think this is probably a good thing, because this is a really easy case. You know, if you get a chance, I really recommend to everybody to go Google for ABC's lawsuit against the FCC and just read the complaint, because it lays out step by step every way that President Trump, every way that FCC Commissioner Brendan Carr has explicitly said, we don't like ABC's coverage and we're coming for their license. Like, you can't get a more blatant and aggressive challenge to the First Amendment like that. And what that means is it's going to be really hard, even for courts that favor Trump, to be able to say with a straight face, oh, this is perfectly legal.
0: Is there any possibility that the Supreme Court will look at this and say, this is so obvious, we're not taking this on? Or should we assume the Supreme Court's going to take it on because of how enormous this suit is?
1: Well, it's always pretty unlikely that the Supreme Court takes any particular suit. I think this is, as you say, really enormous. And what my dream, and I, again, like, this is always kind of unlikely, but the dream would be that the Supreme Court does take it and that they use it to get rid of some really bad precedents. Like, some of the background here is, since I want to say it was 1969, there was a case called Red Lion versus FCC that basically said that because broadcast frequencies were scarce, that the government could do what, you know, we call content-based regulation, at least to some degree, of broadcasters in a way that the First Amendment doesn't allow them to do for any other speaker. But of course, 1969, that was way before the internet. That was even way before things like the, you know, widespread use of cable for everything. So there's so much more media out there that pretty much everyone thinks that that case is obsolete. and it's about time for the Supreme Court to say, get rid of it. We're going to apply the same First Amendment to broadcasters to everybody else.
0: Well, let me, have we seen anything like this before? I'm trying to think if we've ever seen a major broadcast corporation sue the FCC, sue the federal government. Maybe it have, and I'm just not aware of it. Have we ever seen anything like this before?
1: And we've certainly had cases. We've had cases the other direction where the government has enforced some of its regulations. You know, think about, for example, the indecency regulations that really only exist on broadcast. And again, you know, the Supreme Court has said that because, you know, broadcast is like transmitted into people's homes, that the government can regulate indecency on their own ways it can't in other contexts. So, you know, there's actually been a lot of litigation around the edges, but because for the most part, since the advent of broadcast, the government has really tried to do its job in good faith. Like, they've regulated, they've tried to regulate, you know, fairness in presenting political candidates. They've tried to regulate indecency. None of that would be allowed in any other form of media. And yeah, there's been lawsuits about it, but they haven't been this significant because it's never been where the government's tried to weaponize it to the extraordinary extent that Brendan Carr has been now.
0: How do we look at this administration, the FCC, when it comes to like media buyouts, like what we've seen with the Ellisons buying CNN and other media entities? Isn't the FCC and the government supposed to kind of protect the public's interest so that there's not like this big behemoth or, you know, I mean, I think I read a story one time and about, you know, how many stations, independently owned stations we had. Let's go back to 1969, for example. Mm-hmm. Compared to today, everything is owned by a few companies in broadcasting.
1: Oh, absolutely. And part of the problem is that there's really a double-edged sword, right? On the one hand, we do want the government to have the power to try to keep these kinds of concentration so that the public can have a diversity of sources and opinion. On the other hand, one of the big problems is that this government has also been weaponizing that. So because the executive branch has a big role in approving corporate mergers and saying like, hey, we're not going to try to fight this with antitrust law, or we are. One of the things we've been seeing in the second Trump administration is that when there have been media mergers, like these companies have felt a lot of pressure to shift their content to be more pro-Trump so that he'll approve the mergers.
0: Oh, Professor, what the hell is going on?
1: It's real bad.
0: Did you ever? And I don't even have to finish the sentence. You know what the question is. Did you ever think you would see this happening? Oh, my goodness.
1: No, and I mean, there's so many pieces that's also interconnected, right? So one of the things that protected us against this before, like, you know, this could have been Richard Nixon. Like, he could have tried this sort of stunt.
0: Sure.
1: He didn't.
0: Sure.
1: And one of the reasons that he didn't is because back then, we had a much stronger Congress, but also B, we had laws that were being enforced that successfully created a little bit of independence from the direct influence of the presidency on these agencies. But the Supreme Court has been striking all these laws down. So it's only recently that the Roberts Court has essentially said that the president can fire basically anyone in the executive branch other than the members of the board, the Federal Reserve. And what this means is that now the president and his sort of personal whims and grievances have much more direct control over what used to be a like relatively faithful, neutral regulatory process run by professionals.
0: Yeah, back in the good old days when we had a Congress that had a backbone, right? Those were the good old days. Oh, boy, do we miss those days. Professor Paul Gowder, Northwestern. renowned scholar on the 14th Amendment. And of course, I think he knows everything. That's why I love having him on the show.
1: My brother, I wouldn't go that far, but I wish.
0: Okay. Okay. It's all right. If I feel that way, it's all right. Good. Good as always, brother, having you on. Let's do this again.
1: Always. Anytime.
0: All right. When we return, we are going to talk about Florida and the election results from last night, including Angie Nixon and her major upset, DSA candidate here, right? In the Democratic Senate primary, Byron Donalds is expected one, the Republican primary for governor. And what does that mean? He's got an opponent now, and or at least they have opponents, Jolly versus Donalds. Who's going to win that?

0: bills normally go out in July and are due in August. Well, in the case that your business or your home was destroyed and now uninhabitable due to storms and flooding, at 3 this afternoon, the Cook County Board of Review is offering up some help. They're hosting a meeting to help people comb through options and important deadlines and pre-file opportunities for the property tax appeals process. Well, the Illinois Tollway is voting today on the largest toll hike in state history. If approved, tolls in Illinois could go up nearly 60% beginning in January, and drivers would have to pay 45 cents more at the toll booth. The rates would also be adjusted every other year based on inflation. The extra funds are expected to help pay for a 15-year, $26 billion capital investment program. Well, there's new information in connection to the case of a missing Chicago U.S. postal worker. Perry Williams has more.
1: $250,000 is being offered for information leading to the arrest and conviction of the person responsible. Coles was 3 months pregnant when she went missing. She was last seen on October 2, 2018, wearing her postal uniform, but she did not go to work that day. Anyone with information is urged to contact the U.S. Postal Inspection Service at 877-876-2455 and say law enforcement. I'm Perry Williams.
0: Kiara Cole's mother, Karen Phillips, continues to keep her name in the public. The Chicago Police Department classifies Cole's disappearance as an open but cold case. Well, the Sky is on a two-game winning streak. They defeated the New York Liberty 93-86 last night at Wintrust Arena. Natasha Cloud scored a career high of 35 points. The Sky is 14-22 and trail in the race for the eighth and final WNBA playoff spot by 6 games. They face the Golden State Valkyries on Friday here at home. And Northsiders, that is, go for a 3-game sweep in the final Crosstown Classic of the season at 1:20 this afternoon. Well, last night's game ended with a dramatic walk-off win against the Sox. Alex Bregman hit a walk-off RBI single in the bottom of the ninth, ending in the 4-3 defeat at Wrigley Field.
2: It's kind of been one of those things early in the year, but I feel like the main thing in the second half is just being consistent and playing consistent baseball, and I feel like we've done a good job of that in all three phases of the game.
0: This was the Cubs' 13th walk-off of the season, the most in the league. Well, that's a look at our news now on 1690 WVON, WVON News Time, 1236.
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0: Welcome back, guys. We've got some Carmelo Anthony news that we'll talk about a little later on in the show. Along with, you know me, I'm still talking about the NABJ and Stephen A. Smith. I don't know if we're going to have any time to chop that up, but I'm fighting people on social media about that. It's so fun to debate people about that topic. And, of course, yesterday's primary elections, mainly in Florida. As you guys know, a lot was going on down there. Some things happened that we expected, and maybe some happened that we didn't expect. But here to help us go through it is Gypsy C. Gallardo. She's an American community economic developer, publisher, and public policy leader based in the Tampa Bay area of Florida. She serves as the CEO of Urban Market Analytics and publisher of the Power Broker magazine, focusing on economic equity and Black-owned media. Gypsy, man, you hustling. You got a lot of jobs down there.
1: I am hustling. Very, very nice to meet you. I actually caught one of your shows today in preparation.
0: Oh, Lord, have mercy. It didn't scare you away, I see. So that's good.
1: It did. We agreed on several points, and we disagreed on a point.
0: Okay. Right.
1: This being our first conversation, this is all about the substance of what you bring people here for, the Florida election, and then hopefully we'll have another chance to speak.
0: All right. Well, tell me, so, you know, the one election that I was, I guess, a little baffled about and mad about and upset about was Debbie Wasserman Schultz in, what was that, Florida 20 in down in the Miami area? Am I getting that correct?
1: Right. Yeah. She's at Broward.
0: How does, and maybe my information was wrong. I know that this was a district that has been represented by a Black person for years. Am I incorrect in thinking on that fact that this is a majority Black district?
1: It's about, my understanding is it's 40% Black and historically represented. And Alcee Hastings, if I'm not mistaken, was the first rep from that district. But Matt, can I share something just to give a little bit of background on where we sit right now?
0: Sure.
1: In Florida? Yeah, I just wanted people to know, I wanted your audience to know that I sit in the home county of both current Governor Ron DeSantis and gubernatorial hopeful David Jolly. Mm-hmm. At the end of the once famous I-4 corridor. And if you know Florida's political history, this is known as a bellwether. So we're known as a decisive factor in statewide contest, but due to major, major changes, not only the redistricting that created the mess down in District 20, we had our own version of that here, not a displacement of a Black seat, but a sudden redistricting that detached us from one of our strongest reps, U.S. Representative Kathy Castor. And for us in Pinellas, one more note, we are in the midst of an ugly, in my view, and I may change that adjective, a seriously hot contest for the mayor's office.
0: Tampa?
1: In St. Petersburg, Florida, which is right across the bay.
0: Oh, yeah, I know.
1: Yeah, and so that contest is between our first Black mayor, Ken Welch, and a former governor of the state, Charlie Crist. And that primary was last night. So, people Charlie are Crist. Still in the feelings.
0: He still has political life, huh?
1: Yeah. So Florida is interesting all over the place.
0: Yes, it Sonia is.
1: Gave me a heads up about kind of where you stand and some of what you might touch on. And, you know, as I sat and like, okay, let me take some notes. It's hot all over Florida.
0: And well, so why don't we do, let's do this. Tell me your thoughts on yesterday's election results. I mean, there's no surprise about Byron Donalds. And I do want to get to that St. Pete race that you're talking about. No question about, because I have not heard about it, and I'm really, really interested. But in that race for the governor's race, no surprise, right? Donald's had, as a Republican, he had Trump's endorsement and pretty much glided to, didn't get 50% of the vote. I don't know what that means, but he was an easy winner. Mr. Jolly, what can you tell me about him? He's going to be the Democratic candidate.
1: So he is a homeboy, as I mentioned previously. He started very early grinding day in, day out, canvassing the state, sitting down with folks, and has leaned heavily on some of his own folks as his ambassador. There's a sister, Kimberly Jackson, who's head of his policy shop, I believe, at this point. She's also from Pinellas County. And when she introduces him, she introduces him as a person of character who truly cares about issues, a person of faith who has evolved in some of the issues that are not mainstream Democratic. He's a hard worker. He's also, I think, in the right place, Matt, in terms of where you need to be ideologically and in your messaging to sort of thread the needle, but without being cowardly and without stepping back from the fight when the fight steps to him. So I think he's got a very strong chance. I think one more note on that. I think people need to wake up around the country. Funders have been reluctant to go into Florida. The big money that makes races run has been very slow to come to this race. And I think if we're serious about Florida, and there is a serious chance here in Florida this cycle, that we need people around the nation to pay attention and put their money where their heart and their mouth is.
0: Does he have a chance to win it? Because I guess the big question is whether or not a Democrat can win statewide in Florida, right? Isn't that
1: That's the million-dollar question? And in fact, when Sonia mentioned that you would want to talk about the vibe, that was like my opener. Like, Florida is a question mark on top of a question mark on top of a question mark on top of a question mark. I mean, it's just so incredibly interesting. You've got the Angie Nixon runaway victory with that whole DSC conversation that's hot across the country. You've got, like, you had a very ugly race down in Miami-Dade that split the black community. There's been some question, like one of the questions I had this morning, like, how are we here where black women in one of our races here are attacking each other publicly, viciously? You've got the Haitian American situation and the Haitian immigrant situation. You know that we have the largest Haitian population in the nation. So it's just on and popping on in all quarters of the state. And I'm going to be quiet now, Matt, but I was so excited that people across the nation are tuning into this race. But I'll let you.
0: Yeah, no, that's great. Let's take a break here.
1: Yeah.
0: And when we come back, we'll continue our conversation on Florida, which is, has always been fascinating. President Obama won Florida, I think last time in the 2012 election. And Democrats have been fighting to get back into the game there statewide ever since. Donald Trump, you know, I've got black friends that live in Florida, and they say, man, there are Trump signs in all these backyards. It's especially in that St. Pete area, Sarasota, down in that area. I've got a friend that lives in that area, and she misses living around black people. She said it is tough down here with these Trump supporters. But there are a lot of black people and a lot of black history. My family, my grandfather from Jacksonville, Florida. So there are a lot of roots, deep roots for us in the state of Florida. What comes next? Gypsy will tell us when we return on the Matt McGill Show.
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0: Gallardo from Florida. Gypsy is doing it all down there. CEO of Urban Market Analytics and publisher of the Power Broker magazine, among other things, and keeping us up to date on politics down in Florida. Big election day, primary in Florida down there. Some surprises, not too many on the big races, I guess. Byron Donalds, and we talked about that race and what. And before we leave that race, though, sister, and against brother Jolly there, how is Byron Donalds is a black Republican that is closely aligned and endorsed by Donald Trump. How do black Floridians look at him? Does he get any support from black Floridians?
1: Absolutely. And I should have pulled this out to refresh my memory, Matt, but I want to say Trump took a very healthy chunk of the black male vote in 2020. And I don't think I circled back to check the exit polls for the 2024. But I suspect it was even stronger than the outcome in 2020. And in fact, I did a survey and a panel on that topic, brought together some powerful black men around that topic. And the survey indicated, I want to say it was in the neighborhood of 18% black male support for Trump.
0: Is that right?
1: So we get nowhere near, as commentators have pointed out. Let's be clear, everybody, the overwhelming majority of black men still support people who support advancement, you know, the Democrats and people on the progressive end of the spectrum. But it's a healthy clip. And I happen to coincidentally work on the 2006. I was statewide director of black outreach for Jim Davis for governor, and Charlie Crist in that race, I think he doubled the ratio of African-American support to something like 16%. So it's a sizable portion that Byron stands, you know, that he could potentially reap. How things will go is just such a question mark.
0: Well, I'm curious as to white Floridians, right? Because we know there's some good old boys down there in Florida. Is this a done deal? Are we assuming that because of the Trump endorsement, Byron Donalds is going to win the governor's race, or are there still some questions?
1: So. Yeah. No, this has to be fought out, Matt. And I'm sorry to cut you off your question early because you might have something else on that question. But no, I don't think so. I think this is a fight to the finish, and I think people need to be approaching it that way, including the Jolly campaign. You know, I saw some people happy. I'm a numbers person, Matt. I saw people, you know, jubilant this morning about the Jolly winning 61% versus Donald's 49%. I'm like, yeah. So me being me, I went and looked at the numbers. And this number, I'm like, yeah, but his 49% is like 200,000 more votes than your 61%. You see what I mean? In other words, there's such a numeric advantage for Republicans here, especially with the shenanigans in dimming the black vote, stripping people, and not literally or caustically, but instituting new rules that effectively get folks off the voting rolls. So there's a lot of changes. It will be a fight. But the reason I was so excited, Matt, is because I think that we need to be touching across boundaries, state boundaries. I think we as a people, as a community, you know, need to be making these connections that draws energy to Florida when it's time to fight in Florida, draws energy to Alabama when it's, you see what I mean?
0: I agree. Absolutely.
1: Yeah. That I listen to with you. You all have some fights going on up there as well.
0: Oh, absolutely. No question about it. Fights going on all over. Wherever there are black people, we are fighting for our lives, for political representation and leverage, right? And so now more, you know, we always say every presidential election is the most important one because it just is, because black people are continuing to fight for representation and pushing right, back against what we see now with this current administration, an administration that's trying to enforce Project 2025 and turn back some of the policy initiatives that were passed to help Black people get on a playing field, or a more level playing field, possibly as level as it could possibly be. This administration is focused on throwing a monkey wrench into that, knowing that if they can attack the funding mechanisms that help Black people and the policy mechanisms that help Black people, that Black people will continue to struggle. So this fight, whether it's in Florida or Illinois or California or anywhere that Black people live in Texas and all the state, you know, where, especially in the South, you know, we need to be linked together with some synergy. And, you know, understand that the stakes are very, very high, and I get caught up in some of the minutia. Now, I do want to talk about Angie Nixon, because it seems like her story is a fascinating and amazing story. And this sister was able to win her race despite being outspent tremendously. What can you tell us? In fact, let's take a break here. You got a little more time, because I am up against the top of the hour yes. here. You got a little more time. Let's take a break and talk about that a little more when we come back. Angie Nixon is obviously a star in Florida and potentially a star nationwide, depending on what the Democratic Party is going to do. They have an opportunity to support this sister as she seeks to be a Democratic senator from Florida. Again, we're talking about a statewide election for not only a Democrat, but for this young lady who is Black, and also for somebody who's very progressive in the state that we know is pushing back on that. But the Democratic Party is having its own internal fights about DSA and how they are supporting them. And a lot of these leadership questions fall right on the lap of Hakeem Jeffries. And we need to see what kind of leadership we have in the Democratic Party. So we'll continue this conversation. And with our sister Gypsy Gallardo, we'll also get into the race that she said we should be aware of down in Florida in St. Pete, and why that is important as well. It is 12:59 on WVON. Don't go anywhere. Headline news is coming up next.
2: Good afternoon, Chicago. I'm Logan Page, and here are your news headlines. Boykin files complaint against Cook County Treasurer. New information in missing Chicago postal worker case. Cyclosporiasis cases rise to over 15,000 in U.S. And Stellantis recalls more than 848,000 vehicles. National news from the Black Information Network is up next on Chicago's only urban talk radio station, 1690 AM WVON, Berwyn, Chicago.

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1: After more than 20 years of delays, Detroit's Perfecting Church says its new campus near 7 Mile Road and Woodward Avenue is expected to be completed by the end of the year. Founding Bishop Marvin L. Winans.
2: During the crisis of the financial institutions in 2008, it stopped, but our faith kept growing.
1: The nearly 170,000 square foot facility will feature a 3,000 seat sanctuary and expanded community space. A California school district is facing a lawsuit over a high school field trip to a mosque. Parents claim students were encouraged to participate in religious practices and wear Islamic attire while challenging how the trip was conducted and how student images were later used. And the NBA's investigation into the Clippers is nearing an end. Reports say the league found no evidence that owner Steve Ballmer improperly paid Kawhi Leonard, though a review of the team's dealings with corporate sponsors is still ongoing. Get BIN News Now on demand 24/7 on the iHeartRadio app. Here's Terry McCready.
3: Black GOP Representative Byron Donalds winning Florida's Republican primary for governor.
4: Tonight, because of your sweat, because of your hard work, we have won a massive victory.
3: Congressman is endorsed by President Trump. Donalds will face former Congressman David Jolly in the midterms. Miami-Dade County's Black Commissioner Oliver Gilbert III winning the Democratic primary for Florida's 24th Congressional District. He's closing in on becoming the successor to Black longtime U.S. Representative Frederica Wilson. The 24th District includes predominantly Black and Hispanic communities in northern Miami-Dade and southern Broward counties, including Miami Gardens and Little Haiti. Gilbert, a former mayor of Miami Gardens, argues that his experience dealing with issues at the local level has prepared him to represent the district in Washington, and he's been talking affordability in proposals aimed at expanding access to health care. Gilbert will face Republican T.E. Brown in November. All right, taking a closer look at primary voters. Political scientist Dr. Susan McManus notes they're typically loyal to their party or feel it's their civic duty.
5: Some congressional district races in Florida, there are 9 or 10 candidates on the ballot for one of the party's nominees, and those kind of things generate a lot of interest.
3: McManus doesn't see interest growing in Florida politics until after Labor Day and wonders if the overall negativity will affect the November turnout. A polling firm that released erroneous polls is shutting down. Median Strategies provided polls showing the Black mayor of Los Angeles, Karen Bass, and former Wisconsin governor candidate Francesca Hong ahead with wide margins in their respective races. A message on the company's website now says previously published polling releases have been withdrawn and should not be cited. It also says Median Strategies was intended to be a short-term social experiment. A lawsuit filed by Minnesota's Black Attorney General Keith Ellison against Texas Governor Greg Abbott. The action is to force the extradition of Immigration and Customs Enforcement agent Christian Castro, who was arrested in Texas. Abbott has withheld signing the extradition warrant for several months, preventing Castro's prosecution for a non-fatal shooting in Minneapolis. South Africa's President Cyril Ramaphosa facilitating a gathering of regional leaders to address migration to South Africa, this after a backlash against foreign nationals leading thousands to flee. Protests by populist groups demanding undocumented foreign nationals vacate by June 30th led more than 170,000 to leave in recent weeks. Ramaphosa briefed a summit of the 16-nation Southern African Development Community about the challenge of migration. Stay informed, stay connected, and subscribe. Follow BIN News This Hour wherever you get your podcasts. I'm Terry McCready for the Black Information Network.
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0: Hello, Chicagoland. 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Thank you.
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0: All right, we're back in the 1 o'clock hour. Is getting jumped off, everybody. That means 2 more hours of talk radio. Phone lines are going to get opened up. You guys get to call in and talk about what's on your mind. Wiz Khalifa tomorrow on the show. Also, house music DJ Terry Hunter coming up. Haley Vaughn's going to be in with us tomorrow as well. She's bringing a guest on, a DJ guest on, a young DJ that we're going to talk about his work and a program that he has coming up. Caleb Williams coming down the pike, guys. Chicago Bears quarterback. We're working on getting him on the show as well as the beginning of the NFL season starts. And I'm trying to think what else I got down the pike. Something else is coming up. But anyway, of course, it's always about you guys at 591-1690. Talking about the issues. Big primary day yesterday in Florida. Major implications on Donald Trump. What does it say about Donald Trump's influences? He had some wins. He had some losses, of course. So a little mixed bag there. And what does it mean for the November 3rd general election coming up? Of course, most people are expecting Democrats to win the House, which would make Hakeem Jeffries the first black speaker of the House. That's historic indeed. We know that. You know, there's a lot to talk about. Oh man, Hakeem Jeffries will be in studio Friday with Cleopatra or Rufus. Why can't he come on with me? I'm the one that's dogging him out. Come on, I'm the one that says he's not being a good leader, that he needs to give back all the AIPAC money. How can we have a black person make history as Speaker of the House and he's taking all this money from AIPAC and prioritizing another country over black districts in the country? And how does a Hakeem Jeffries as leader allow for Debbie Wasserman Schultz to even run in a district that's been represented by a black person? See, that's what I'm talking about. But anyway, he's coming in Friday with Cleopatra or Rufus. He's been, all right, never mind. 591-1690 is the number to call. Gypsy Gallardo, our guest from Florida. Let's go over some of these races. So Byron Donalds, David Jolly, we talked about that. Tell us about Angie Nixon. This has been the big surprise. She was outspent probably 10 times, if not more, barely having $1 million. Her opponent, Alex Vindman, had a ton of money, I believe, and lost. So money doesn't mean everything. Big victory, big upset. But what does this say about the state of Florida? Because isn't Angie Nixon a DSA representative?
1: She is, and I had to check into her profile because she's new to me. So she's a state rep, but I think for many of us, her state profile is fresh and new. So people are now all of a sudden, I mean, I caught her on a podcast last week myself, but I think today her Wikipedia page is blowing up, her campaign page is blowing up, like, who is Angie Nixon? Good for her. So we share some points in common. So when I read her bio, I'm like, oh, okay. So some of her strategy became apparent, and I think people need to listen up, you know, pay attention to what she did and how she did it. And I'm referring to the Democratic Party itself. If they want to win this seat, Vindman had, like you said, crazy fundraising advantage, crazy, or relatively speaking, name recognition. Famous involvement in with Donald Trump and his, yep. I believe, yep. First impeachment. So, yep. You know, so he in every position, Matt, to take advantage of the anti-Trump energy, the defeat Trump at all cost energy on the Democratic side, et cetera. And here she comes and takes, I want to say, it's 56% of the vote. Every headline I've seen about it this morning. Shocker, upset, unexpected, da-da-da. Now, here's the interesting part. Why was it so unexpected? Why was presumption that he had all strength?
0: Well, it was unexpected. Well, I'm sorry, and I know I'm at home, and so the transmission might be not as crisp as it should be, and I apologize for interrupting you. I mean, I think it is considered an upset because of the money, number one, and because she is considered part of the Democratic Socialists of America, right? And so you're talking about Florida, you're talking about a heavy red state, conservative, and you're talking about her running against a guy that might have some Trump ties. Maybe that should have been a warning sign there. But I think this question about the Democratic Socialists of America is probably the big part. And, you know, $16 million going up against you, that's a lot of money in a Senate race. And this single mom was able to persevere and win convincingly.
1: Yeah, and Matt, I was not definitely pushing back on the frame of your question. I guess the point I was getting to was, who was paying attention? Who in the media had given Angie a platform? Who had taken her seriously in the Democratic establishment? Why did we not notice that she was quietly moving through the state, connecting with working people, connecting with the union infrastructure that still exists? As I understand it, I think she's a director for Florida Public Service Union, Service Employees International. And, you know, why is no one paying attention to the energy sparked by Imam Dami? So I guess I'm not challenging your question, Matt. I'm just saying she never got enough airtime. She was never taken. Part of the shock in the media ecosystem is that she was never taken seriously in the first place.
0: Obviously, she had a ground game.
1: Yeah,
0: obviously,
1: she had a work ethic. Her, you know, making intentional allies of key organizations with GOTV capacity, et cetera, and so on. And I think people need to look at what she did. She came within what, 6 points of Jolly in terms of was it 5 points of what he got in a super high profile, super high stakes race that was top of the ticket, I believe, in Florida. No, it wasn't. I'm sorry. But for state races.
0: Mm-hmm.
1: Yeah.
0: That's amazing. So
1: I think we need to, and I did understand that you are a Democrat and that you do support Democratic Socialist. And I think that we need to challenge some of the frames. And let me give you just one tiny example. So Angie speaks some of the same messages that John Ossoff speaks in Georgia. Ossoff is getting praised from every direction.
0: Yeah.
1: Strong, forthright, handsome, articulate, taking the fight straight to Trump, calling it like it is, all of the fight that we want the Democratic Party to have. And Angie's doing the same thing.
0: Yet well, most...
1: For it.
0: Most DSA candidates do the same thing. Mamdani does the same thing. They are very direct in the way they campaign. They talk in very strong terms. They're not backing down to Trump. They're challenging the Democratic Party to stand up and fight for working class people. You know, at the end of the day, the Democratic Party lost working class folks in 2024. And that fact alone is scary. It's hard to imagine that the Democratic Party lost working class people. And the reason why you see the DSA emerging is because they're speaking directly to the working class. The reality is the Democratic Party got out of step. It did become a little elitist. And in doing that, they lost vision of who they were actually representing. And now we see a little fight going on with the DSA and some of the establishment Democrats. I voted Democrat my entire life and I support the Democratic Party. There are a lot of establishment Democrats that I love and respect. I love the fact that DSA candidates are challenging Democrats on their value system and who are they really represent. Now, people on the right are going to, and some people within the party are going to create a fear to try to dissuade people from embracing the DSA. But the issues the DSA are talking about are issues that the Democratic Party used to be talking about. And that's where this fight is happening. Nobody's talking about defunding police. Nobody's talking about getting rid of prisons. But you have some establishment Democrats that are going to throw that out there. Trump, of course, is going to throw that out there. But you got some establishment Democrats that are falling into that trap because now they're concerned that they're being a challenge, and you're seeing DSA candidates get some momentum. Well, the Democratic needed this shakeup, even if it cost them a midterm election. Some of these cats need to recognize who they represent, and Hakeem Jeffries is one of them.
1: So what's your position on Jeffries?
0: That he, to me, you cannot be the first black, potentially the first black Speaker of the House, and take as much money as you're taking from AIPAC. I'm sorry. AIPAC is a deal breaker for me as a black person. And I think what you're seeing with DSA and some of this momentum is that a lot of people are looking at what's going on in the Middle East, and they're saying, wait a minute, we're giving billions and billions of dollars to Israel, and our black communities are, you know, you are a black representative in Congress. Should we look at your district, brother, and see where billions of dollars could help out, let alone districts? I'm sure black districts in Florida and here in Illinois and Texas and other states. Hakeem Jeffries, to me, has to speak more in terms of working class. I don't like Hakeem's cadence. It's a little off to me. And I just don't think that when challenged on AIPAC, he hasn't. The fact that he lost three races that with candidates he endorsed in New York's primary against Mamdani tells you where his own state is starting to go in terms of his representation. That's not a good sign. But he cannot, to me, be a legitimate leader of the Democratic Party and be in the pocket of AIPAC. I think that day is coming to an end, and he's one of the biggest beneficiaries of AIPAC money. And if he doesn't see the winds coming, then that really shows me that he's kind of disconnected. I'll tell you this, as leader of the Democratic Party, he had a very soft opinion about whether or not Debbie Wasserman Schultz should be running in Florida 20. Okay, you are a black man.
1: Yeah, I was just about to go, because that's part of Matt, that's part of that question mark energy. How are black voters going to behave? How are they going to show up in this race is a major question mark. If it ties to disagreement with the CBC, and with the lukewarm position on the part of Jeffries on that district race. So, the black establishment, which is not a derogatory term in my world, but the folks who are the super voters like me, probably like you, you know, the folks who care, who stay in the mix, who stay informed, et cetera. I think a lot of us, we have the energy to make this an historic election, but I don't think we have the GOTV. I don't think we have the conversations happening with some of the folks who are more detached from the civic process, if you understand what I'm saying. And I think unresolved tensions, hurt feelings down in South Florida, Miami-Dade, in addition to Broward, over what happened in the Gilbert versus Chevron Jones race.
0: Hold on, let's take a quick break. Let's take a quick break and talk about that. 121 on WVON, Gypsy Gallardo is our guest. We'll be right back after this.
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3: It's Rufus Williams. 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
5: So 1:35 to talk about the Tupac trial in L.A. Keefe D., who's been talking about this for years, is on trial now. Saying, hey, man, I was just doing it for the money, which I believe it. Why not? Brother's going to get paid one way or the other. But that trial has taken some interesting turns. We'll talk about that a little later on. Right now, Gypsy Gallardo is our guest from Florida. Gypsy has been just kind of giving us a backdrop. I only have a few more minutes, Gypsy. Tell me, what else did you want to talk about? I noticed that there were stories you wanted to talk about coming out of Florida that you felt were important.
6: You know, I'm so glad that we don't have time to get to the race in St. Petersburg in a way. You know how when you're too close to something, you need some time to step back and look at it. I was disappointed in last night's results. So this mayor, first black mayor in the city's history, son of the first black man to serve on city council, so some symbolism, and adopted as the cornerstone of his administration the fulfillment of his father's promise back in the 1980s that the city would shepherd the redevelopment of an historic black community, right? So it's a big deal. It's an $8.1 billion project, lots of ups and downs, up in the air for 20 years, et cetera. And this mayor was bound and determined to fulfill that vision and have it accrue to the economic benefit of black people. Elected with something crazy like 60%+ of the vote, strong majority votes, lots of excitement about this moment in history. And in yesterday's primary, he came away with only 21% of the vote.
5: So did he lose?
6: He didn't lose. He's in the runoff. Chris, the former governor, was
5: Charlie Crist.
6: Yeah, Charlie Crist, 36 or 35 point something, and then Welch was 20.7, I think it was.
5: Now, I'm sorry, I know I'm going to interrupt you just to ask some questions real quick so I can get some understanding here. The brother Welch, was he the incumbent?
6: Yes.
5: So he had already, how many terms had he been in the office already?
6: One term. He was elected in 2021. There was some kind of change in the city charter that made it a 5-year term instead of the traditional 4-year term. So this was his second run for office. Would be then term limited.
5: And he was running for reelection, lost to Charlie Crist. I mean, or is in a runoff now with Charlie Crist. How many other candidates were in the race?
6: There were six candidates mm-hmm. in the race, including a fire chief that he fired.
5: Mm-hmm.
6: In part over, you know, part of the beef with the fire chief or the circumstances that led to his termination were racially charged.
5: And what's the racial makeup of St. Pete?
6: So we are, so we've lost black population, but we are 55,000 African Americans in the city, which is about, I want to say, 20% of the population now.
5: All right.
6: Yeah. But our voter registration, I sent out an SOS, Matt, and this is the last thing I'll say, and I thank you so much for this conversation. But I sent out an SOS about a year ago. Hey, heads up, everybody. Black voter registration is down by 9,000 in the city, right? I sent out another SOS 2 months ago. Heads up, everybody. It's even worse, right? So when I mentioned the shenanigans at the top of the call, there has been an intentional effort to create more friction, make it harder for people to vote, et cetera. Last thing, Matt, I am a super voter. I vote in every election. I vote by mail. I did not receive my mail ballot.
5: Mm-hmm.
6: I had to physically get dressed, take off work, go to the poll. You see what I'm saying? Is going to dim your turnout. So my last message, and with so much gratitude for this time with your audience, is that we need help in Florida. And I hope that we in Florida can be of help to you. And your hour of need as well.
5: All right. Well, let's continue the conversation. I'll make sure we get you back on and we can talk about that race. So the runoff will be coming before November 3rd, right? So when have they set a date?
6: No, it's November 3rd, the general. Yeah.
5: The general. So in this mayor's race, though, is that wasn't a primary race yesterday?
6: It was a primary.
5: So then there's a Republican candidate that's going to run against the winner of Welch and
6: nonpartisan.
5: Oh, it's nonpartisan. I got you. My bad.
6: Yeah.
5: And Charlie Crist, isn't this a guy that was, and Charlie Crist, he was a Republican at one time, right?
6: He was a Republican at one time, and I think he switched to into, he's got multiple switches that he's being dinged for right now. Welch is also a former Republican, though I think he had a very limited time with that registration. I know it was pre-2000, if my memory serves, prior to the turn of the century.
5: Right. I tell you, man, Florida, you got some interest. Y'all got politicians that go back and forth being Democrat, Republicans, Independent. Jolly was back and forth. Chris back and forth, and now you tell me Welch is back and forth. Florida is definitely interesting, my sister. I look forward to having you back on the show. We've got to watch not only attempts to suppress our vote as black people, but also to turn each other against each other. I'm sure that's happening down there with Brother Welch as well. So let's make sure we're on top of that. Gypsy Gallardo, thank you so much for coming on. I'll make sure we get you on before the midterm to talk about this race in a little more detail.
6: Okay, thank you, Matt. Bye-bye.
5: All right, appreciate it very much. When we return, civil rights attorney Adante Poynter is going to join us and talk about the latest in the Tupac trial. Now, that's right, Tupac trial. If you've been following it, well, we'll get the update on it when we return. Logan has WVON News coming up right now.
7: Thank you, Matt. Every new sunrise is a fresh start, Chicago. I'm Logan Page, and here it's happening in your local and national news. Former Cook County Commissioner Richard Boykin has filed a complaint accusing Treasurer Maria Pappas of intimidation and official misconduct. Boykin says Pappas threatened him over a letter challenging officials running for mayor while seeking re-election to their current offices. He also alleges Pappas sent him profanity-laced text messages and threatened to take him and Willie Wilson down. Pappas defended her language and says she plans to meet with Wilson later this week. In other news, there's new information in connection to the case of a missing Chicago U.S. postal worker. WVON's Annette Flournoy has more.
8: It's been nearly 8 years since Kiara Coles went missing. The 26-year-old was 3 months pregnant with her first child. She was last seen October 2018 at an ATM inside a Walgreens. The reward in her case is now increased to $250,000 for information that could help locate her. The U.S. Postal Service upped the reward. Her mother, Karen Phillips, continues to keep Kiara's name in the public. The Chicago Police Department classifies Cole's disappearance as an open

0: restaurants. And Stellantis is recalling over 848,000 vehicles across its four brands. The recall addresses a rear view camera issue in which radio software can block the camera footage from appearing on the media screen. Affected models include select 2026 and 2027 Chrysler Pacifica, Pacifica plug-in hybrid, and Voyager minivans, as well as Dodge Chargers. Select 2026 and 2027 Dodge Ram, ProMaster, Jeep Cherokee, Compass, Gladiator, Grand Cherokee, Grand Wagoneer, and Wrangler models are also included. I'm Logan Page, and that's what's happening in your news now on WVON 1690 AM.
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Yo, tomorrow we got Wiz Khalifa coming on. We're going to talk about something he's working on. Of course, Terry Hunter, legendary house DJ, coming on. He's got an event, him and

0: Leon Cole have an event coming up a week from Saturday. Maybe we'll get both him and Dion on the show. We'll see about that. Tupac Shakur, the murder trial is going on with Keefe D. Of course, you've seen Keefe on over the years with Vlad and everybody else talking about his role in calling the shots. He says it was all for the money, which I don't blame him. I would have did it. Wrote a book. I'd have did it all for the money, brother. I'm with you on that, man. That's a very good defense if you ask me. But, you know, it's really interesting that 30 years later, they're trying to get him as the shot caller. Where is this case going? Yesterday, there was a little drama. A witness was saying, hey, he was daring him. Treat me as a hostile witness. He was like, I want the heat. Bring it on. Civil rights attorney Adante Pointer is with us out of L.A. to kind of give us some background and bring us up to date on it. Counselor, welcome to WVON. What is the latest on the trial?
1: Well, you know, it's getting started this afternoon. They've had 2 days. This is day three. And they haven't taken any witnesses today, but they'll be back in there. So they've had opening statements. The prosecution laid out their case. The defense attorney tried to poke holes in the prosecution's theory. Then they started calling witnesses. And those witnesses range from people who are, as you mentioned, being portrayed as shot callers or who have or themselves said that they were shot callers 30 years ago within the gang culture. And also you have people who are just ordinary witnesses and fans of Tupac who just so happened to be there to see that. You also saw police officers and security people called. So it's been a range of people who have already taken the stand, and they predict this trial will go for about a month.
0: So I think I heard that we're not going to get any of the high profile names that may or may not have been involved in this. Like, we're not, obviously Suge is not going to testify. Diddy's not going to testify. Or, I mean, look, I would imagine Snoop, some of these cats that were around death row probably could be potential witnesses. But as far as you know, none of the high profile people are going to be testifying in this case. Well,
1: Suge's name is on the witness list. Now, whether they ultimately decide to call him, you know, that's up to how the rest of the evidence comes in. Look, there would be a huge argument, I would think, coming from the defense attorneys and both and also the prosecution. I don't know who want to call Suge, but if Suge comes in there, and like the witness we saw yesterday, Mob James, who was head of Suge security at the nightclub that he owned out in Vegas, you know, none of these brothers want to come in there testifying, taking a stand, and doing all of that, going on record, having to admit to whatever their involvement was, so it's implicating them. Then also, as you saw yesterday, Mob James said, man, he didn't want to, as much as he was a rival of Keefe D, he didn't want to be the reason why he got sent to prison. So, right. You know, it's a pretty interesting tightrope these guys.
0: That was deep. So the brother that testified yesterday.
1: Yes.
0: And you know, I lived in L.A. for a minute, man, years ago before you were born, counselor. So when I hear somebody say they're a rival, like Keefe D is a crypto, right?
1: Yeah.
0: So Crip's rival when I was living in L.A. were Bloods.
1: Absolutely.
0: So was the witness yesterday a Blood?
1: So the witness yesterday is the rival to Mob James. Mob James is the head of Piru. So Keefe D and this other guy, they didn't get along. You know what I mean? And so So you're right. So that would have been a Blood versus Crip versus Blood situation. And even still, they don't want to get on the stand and tell. And admit, okay. You know, and send a brother to prison. So that's saying something, right?
0: That's street code, right? Ain't no doubt about that. Well, but now let me ask, because I am a little confused here. Mm-hmm. Pac, Death Row, Suge, I thought they were Crips.
1: No, they were Bloods.
0: They were Bloods. All right, so I got it now. Okay. Yeah. Now you just. Hey, bro, you just cleared it up for me.
1: Oh, yeah. Hey, man, you know, I'll be your tour guide back through the hood, so to speak.
0: But wasn't Snoop a Crip, though?
1: Snoop was a Crip. So, you know, they found ways to get along and get together. You know what I mean? And like you said, for the money sometimes, you know, money would make strange bedfellows. Okay. You know what I mean? So, you know, put people in different positions. But it's been very interesting. As you mentioned, you know, Keefe D, 30 years of interviews.
0: Okay.
1: You know, of implicating himself, of raising his hand and saying, I did it. And you know what's interesting here? It's not just the Vlad TVs and the hip hop culture interviews that he did. But the brother was saying this, allegedly, reportedly, you know, during interviews to the feds, to Las Vegas PD. He was holding himself out as being, you know, the one who put all this stuff together and was there, so on and so forth, and trying to skirt around it. But anybody who has any idea of how the criminal justice system works, brother, they will pick and choose the information and create a narrative. And before you know it, you know, you on that bus riding out on a vacation.
0: So it is, you know, I've heard over the years, not just from Keefe D on Vlad and other cats that were saying, you know, Tupac was treading in some dangerous water, man. You know, he needed, you know, he just, you know, he was trying to act like he was a killer. And dude, you're not a killer. You playing around with some real killers, right? And it seems like that's what happened, because Orlando Anderson was a killer. Ain't no doubt about that. He was a shooter. He was a killer. And am I correct in seeing that was Keefe D's nephew or relative?
1: That is what has been brought into the trial, is that Baby Lane or Orlando was Keefe D's nephew. And so you can only imagine, Keefe D's like, hey, man, I got my guys out here. You know, you beat up my nephew. And as he was saying in the interviews, like, man, my nephew was just, he was a small guy. He was by himself. You know, you ran up on him and did all this. Like, man, you essentially picking on somebody, picking on him, bullying him. You know, y'all deep, and now y'all doing all of this. And Pac, you know, you're not really about that life. You violated the rule of the game, to retaliate.
0: Yeah, man. You know, even the video, man, when you see Pac kind of stomping on Baby Lane, man, you're kind of like, Pac, you Tupac, dude.
1: Right.
0: You know what I'm saying? Dude, you in movies. You know what I'm saying? You, brother, lead that to the people that do that.
1: Yeah, right. Dude. And they had people who did that on the payroll. Exactly. That was what was crazy. I'm like, man, you know, you have somebody to take care of your life work for you. You know, but right. Then... that's Pac, right? I mean, at least the one of how he's been portrayed and what we could see through the glimpses of his life is, you know, this brother was passionate. He was going to ride. He was going to ride or die. And unfortunately, you know, he got the bad end of it.
0: And counselor, a little careless. That's, you know.
1: That's my client, man. Come on. I'm saying, like you. Hey, man, we got too much to lose, baby. You got movies. You got all this thing going on. He was at the height of his career.
0: Height? You know?
1: He was at the height of his career, man. Movies, double CDs, playing everywhere. He's doing interviews with them folks and everything. You know, he had it going on, man. Charismatic. Man. And really, he had the power to reach, teach, and preach to every ninja on every street. And, you know, that's something that he really did have. So, you know, we lost a good one when it comes down to that, man.
0: Attorney, let me ask you this real quick, and I know you got a bounce. Yeah. You know, what was the motivation for bringing this back up after 30 years? Was there something that created the interest for the prosecutors to say, hey, we got to pin this on somebody?
1: Everybody wants to know why now, after 30 years. Yeah, I mean, this guy, Keefe D's, been doing interviews over and over and over again. Like, what is it? You know, what is this a distraction? Is like you said, did somebody, you know, finally say, look, I'm tired of this. I'm ready to put this guy away. We don't know why the DA decided to pick this up, you know, so many years, decades after Tupac's murder.
0: What kind of law do you practice, brother?
1: Man, you know, primarily civil rights litigation. So I do a lot of police misconduct cases. One of the ones you and your audience might be familiar with is the Oscar Grant case out of the Bay Area. It was turned into a movie called Fruitvale. And that was the first time that Ryan Coogler and Michael B. Jordan,
0: that's right. Yep,
1: teamed up on a movie. So that was the case that I litigated. And, man, I do a lot of other cases here on the West Coast, man. Anything happens out here, I'm holding it down for sure.
0: Brother, give out your social. So if we out in Cali and we need an attorney, we know who to go to.
1: Yeah, no, for real. You could find me. My name's Adante Pointer, A-D-A-N-T-E Pointer, P-O-I-N-T-E-R. 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Or you can find my law firm, Lawyers FTP. 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Taking cases all up and down the West Coast. And I did over a decade as a criminal defense attorney, everything from DUI to murder for hire. So I know my way around a courtroom. We try cases. We get the biggest verdicts, the biggest settlements. We represent our people on their journey to justice.
0: Brother, that is nothing but love, man. I'm sending love to you from Chicago. Black power in the strongest terms possible, my brother. Absolutely. Let's do this again. Let's keep this communication going. You never know. Yes. You might get a case out of it, brother. I hope you do.
1: Me too. And, me too, man. All good.
0: And if I come to LA, man, hey, brother, let's hang out, break bread or do something and just celebrate.
1: Absolutely.
0: Celebrate the struggle.
1: I fluctuate between both the Bay and L.A. You know, home base is actually out of Oakland, but we certainly have our L.A. office, too. We represent a lot of people down.
0: I lived in Berkeley for a minute as well. Oh,
1: okay,
0: man.
1: Yeah, B-Town.
0: Hey, check this out. I went to Laney for a semester.
1: Oh, yeah, Laney, come on, man. Come on, no, Laney, right there, downtown Oakland. And you know what time it is.
0: I used to get on
1: this town business then.
0: Okay. You know? I used to get on the BART in North Berkeley Station and get off downtown, man.
1: Yeah, absolutely. Well, you know, born and raised in Oakland, so you know, I'm from the town, so yeah, man.
0: I love
1: either
0: you,
1: way. Come to the coast, look me up, man. Let it take you out, show you a good time.
0: My brother, attorney Adante Poynter, in the house, man. All right, we got a relationship. We're gonna keep it going, guys. Let's take a break here. 591-1690. Phone lines are open. What's on your mind? 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

0: All right, Tumble Servant for Truth. I see you. Why don't you give the law offices of Attorney London a phone call right now and just run your story by him? Tell him I sent you, 773-721-3333. I highly recommend you give him a call. I'm not sure what the case is or if there is a case there, but you absolutely should get some strong legal advice. I grew up with Attorney London, man, so you just tell him you heard me tell you to call him, VON. I want him to know the power of brotherhood in this radio station, 773-721-3333. And run that by him and see what he says. You're not going to get any better advice and counsel than the law offices of attorney Ted London, my brother. And I feel interesting story, man. I'm trying to read what you're saying there. If you're just tuning in, I'm reading some of our Facebook Live comments. I guess I should. I haven't done this all day. Man, I don't know. Is this allergy season? Because something has gotten my eyes all bothered and scratching and rubbing my eyes, man. I don't know what's going on. Eyes are swelling up and getting ready. I would assume all this grass cutting that's going on, maybe the rain and the grass combination. Is it me or are you guys getting some allergy issues as well? Thalia Cook says it's mince words, not mixed words. I know. I thought it was mince. That's why I asked the question, right? You know how we mix things up, though, right, with old sayings. Like, we will say, I'm going to call him to the carpet. But from my understanding, it's really calling somebody to the carp. That's what I think. Now, I'll look it up. But we say, call him to the carpet. But I think it really is calling somebody to the carp. All right? Yeah. I know, that's interesting. Alma McIntosh, Talk of Chicago, my sister. Chicago and listeners, sorry about the election, but that's who they want. Yeah, she's talking about the election down in Florida. Really still didn't get to the bottom of it with our sister, Gypsy Gallardo there. But we'll have her back on because I'm still trying to understand how does Debbie Wasserman Schultz win a Democratic primary in a predominantly black district? Well, this is how. You have five people running against her, and they're all black, and she's white. She got 45% of the vote, yet 46% of the vote voted against her. All right? So, and there's some black people down there that celebrated her and celebrating her. Shirley Carter, hello from Philadelphia. Hello from Chicago, my sister. How about that? Let's see what else we got. I think I might have some phone calls, a call or two. Let's see what we got here. Maddie Rash is texting me. Sandra is on. Sandra, welcome to WVON. What's on your mind?
1: Hey, Mac.
0: Hey, hey.
1: Hello. Hey there. So I am deeply disturbed by what happened last night in Florida, which I believe is a microcosm that's happening through black areas throughout this country. While everyone was focusing on Stephen A. Smith, as opposed to the FCC that is specifically poised to snatch licenses from black-owned radio stations, from the Washington Post that have fired black columnists, and the NABJ gives the thumbs down award to Stephen A. Smith, as opposed to covering the fact that now there's only one black representative in the state of Florida. That just didn't cross their mind. They want to spend all this time on this one person. And so now because of the and I think the NABJ, by the way, I need to say this, gets the thumbs down award for me. So I think that, and I see how the Hakeem Jeffries and the other ones from the CBC, whatever their organization is called, called her their beloved colleague and ignored the fact that that district, and I'm passionate about this because I spent summers down there in that district. And now everyone's talking about gentrification and black neighborhoods. There will be no black people in Broward County very soon. No access to contracts and or access to capital. And so the fact that, you know, the Hakeem Jeffries and Yvette Clark and all the rest of them did not take those other four black candidates in a room and says no one's leaving this room until you consolidate under one candidate. And that's how they probably could have won. And so it's like a perfect storm of intentional errors. And then you said that Jeffries is coming to your station. I pray that they will ask him, why are you not in favor? Why don't you support Medicare for all?
0: Right.
1: Why don't you? Well, and so the NABJ will never ask them that. They're just happy that he's there.
0: Right. I think what you are talking about makes sense. And this is what leadership looks like. Right. And so there's a broader question here. Does a black person, when they're in leadership position, have more of a responsibility to black communities than a white person in leadership? And this is a question that we often asked about President Obama, right? President Obama was president.
1: Yes, they do. I said they do.
0: Let's go.
1: Three months ago, they were doing these press conferences talking about, you know, that they were afraid of losing their seat and black, you know, black representation. So which is it?
0: Mm-hmm. Yeah. No, good case. Good call, Sandra. Love it. I'm a comment about NABJ when we return, because to his credit, Stephen A. Smith did not attack NABJ, right? To his credit, he went after the president, or his criticism was to the president, and he respected the institution and the organization that he's been a part of most of his adult career. And I thought that was very classy of him to do that. But again, y'all hating on the brother so much that nobody even wants to give him credit for that. The man has got 99 problems. In that thumbs down award is not one of them. He's just letting it get in his head. Dude, you make $500,000. Let me tell y'all this. Stephen A. Smith makes $500,000 a week. A week. $500,000 a week. He should not be letting this little thumbs down award get in his head. 2 o'clock hours coming up next, y'all. 591-1690. Let's get it going.
2: 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I'm Logan Page, and here are your news headlines. Illinois Tollway Board to vote on toll increases today. Northwest Indiana power outages expected until next Tuesday. Hair loss prevention and regrowth tips. And Wendy Williams reflects on guardianship. National news from the Black Information Network is up next on Chicago's only Urban Talk radio station, 1690 AM WVON, Berwyn, Chicago.
3: After more than 20 years of delays, Detroit's Perfecting Church says its new campus near 7 Mile Road and Wilbert Avenue is expected to be completed by the end of the year. Founding Bishop Marvin L. Winans.
4: During the crisis of financial institutions in 2008, it stopped, but our faith kept growing.
3: The nearly 170,000 square foot facility will feature a 3,000 seat sanctuary and expanded community space. A California school district is facing a lawsuit over a high school field trip to a mosque. Parents claim students were encouraged to participate in religious practices and wear Islamic attire while challenging how the trip was conducted and how student images were later used. And the NBA's investigation into the Clippers is nearing an end. Reports say the league found no evidence that owner Steve Ballmer improperly paid Kawhi Leonard, though a review of the team's dealings with corporate sponsors is still ongoing. Get BIN News now on demand 24/7 on the iHeartRadio app. Here's Terry McCready.
5: Black GOP Representative Byron Donalds winning Florida's Republican primary for governor.
6: Tonight, because of your sweat, because of your hard work, we have won a massive victory.
5: Congressman is endorsed by President Trump. Donalds will face former Congressman David Jolly in the midterms. Miami-Dade County's Black Commissioner Oliver Gilbert III winning the Democratic primary for Florida's 24th Congressional District. He's closing in on becoming the successor to Black longtime U.S. Representative Frederica Wilson. The 24th District includes predominantly Black and Hispanic communities in northern Miami-Dade and southern Broward counties, including Miami Gardens and Little Haiti. Gilbert, a former mayor of Miami Gardens, argues that his experience dealing with issues at the local level has prepared him to represent the district in Washington, and he's been talking affordability in proposals aimed at expanding access to health care. Gilbert will face Republican T.E. Brown in November. All right, taking a closer look at primary voters. Political scientist Dr. Susan McManus notes they're typically loyal to their party or feel it's their civic duty.
7: Some congressional district races in Florida, there are 9 or 10 candidates on the ballot for one of the party's nominees, and those kind of things generate a lot of interest.
5: McManus doesn't see interest growing in Florida politics until after Labor Day and wonders if the overall negativity will affect the November turnout. A polling firm that released erroneous polls is shutting down. Median Strategies provided polls showing the Black mayor of Los Angeles, Karen Bass, and former Wisconsin governor candidate Francesca Hong ahead with wide margins in their respective races. A message on the company's website now says previously published polling releases have been withdrawn and should not be cited. It also says Median Strategies was intended to be a short-term social experiment. A lawsuit filed by Minnesota's Black Attorney General Keith Ellison against Texas Governor Greg Abbott. The action is to force the extradition of Immigration and Customs Enforcement agent Christian Castro, who was arrested in Texas. Abbott has withheld signing the extradition warrant for several months, preventing Castro's prosecution for a non-fatal shooting in Minneapolis. South Africa's President Cyril Ramaphosa facilitating a gathering of regional leaders to address migration to South Africa. This after a backlash against foreign nationals leading thousands to flee. Protests by populist groups demanding undocumented foreign nationals vacate by June 30th led more than 170,000 to leave in recent weeks. Ramaphosa briefed a summit of the 16-nation Southern African Development Community about the challenge of migration. Stay informed, stay connected, and subscribe. Follow VIN News This Hour wherever you get your podcasts. I'm Terry McCree for the Black Information Network.
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0: Guys, you know in Chicago, there's always something going on, right? Residents deserve answers. You guys know I've been on next year's mayoral race. So we are bringing it all together next Wednesday, August 26th. Join us, WVON, NBC Chicago, and Telemundo for an exclusive conversation with Mayor Brandon Johnson, NBC Chicago political reporter Marianne Ahern, and I, your boy Maticus the Black Spartan, and I believe somebody from Telemundo as well. We're going to sit down with Mayor Johnson for a candid conversation about the issues shaping Chicago and the future of our city. 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And listen and watch across the WVON and its digital streaming platform, Von TV. So you can either watch on NBC 5, you can listen right here on WVON, you can go to Von TV. And you'll see me, Marianne Ahern, Mayor Johnson. We're WVON, where Chicago comes to talk. Yes, you do. And we ain't taking no nonsense either, right? I gotta try to be neutral. Y'all know I'm all black power when it comes to Mayor Johnson. But, you know, we got to have a real conversation with him. The mayor, as much as I support him, there are some things I wish that he would have done better. And some of those questions are gonna have to be asked, and hopefully we get him in and are able to get honest answers, and not just from Mayor Johnson, but from all of these candidates that are running for mayor, because there are going to be several. I mean, we've seen, in fact, you know, we've got Dr. Willie Wilson running. We've got Alexi Janulius running. You know, we've got I don't know if Maria Pappas is still running or not. I don't know if she officially announced. Susana Mendoza, of course, is running. And there are a couple other, Matt Brewer, former CHA president. People, we know absolutely nothing about him for the most part, at least politically we don't. But his name's going to be on the ballot, granted, that he can get the signatures, right? So that's a whole nother game right there, man, getting enough signatures. We'd have to get like 12,000 signatures. That ain't no joke, y'all. That ain't no joke. You got to get signatures to get on the ballot. And I don't even know, man. Like, is that something that we still need to do? 12,500? It's a lot. It's a lot, brother. So think about that. Put that in your pipe and smoke it next Wednesday. 4 o'clock, NBC 5. I'm going to be there. I'm going to be looking crazy like, well, what up, brother? No, I'm playing. You know, I'm supposed to be there and be a hardcore journalist and ask the mayor some tough questions. But I was joking around and be like, hey, man, tell him what you've been doing. Tell him. But anyway, it's going to be good to get the mayor in this conversation. So I hope you guys all come out and support. Brother Wall says he disagrees with me on support. He supports Jeffrey. I support Akeem Jeffries. I'm just not sure if he's the dude. That's all. Because the AIPAC thing is a problem, man. I think my position moving forward is going to be AIPAC and American politics have to separate. Just has to separate, especially if you're a black politician. I think black politicians are going to have to make a decision about whether or not they're going to be beholden and vote straight line. Hey, if you take AIPAC money, then you are basically voting straight line for them. I think that's a heavy lift if you're a black politician, right? And I don't know that black America wants a black politician that's beholden to any special interest group other than Black America. Now, y'all tell me, am I lying about that or what? Now, our sister Sandra, before we went to break, we were talking about NABJ. Let me say this. NABJ is an amazing institution. They were founded by some amazing black journalists in the 70s that understood the importance of bringing black journalists together. They understood the struggles and challenges of black media, what they were facing at the time, and that black journalists were having a hard time being in certain rooms. In fact, they were being excluded intentionally from certain rooms. And so the organization was founded on certain principles that we all would support. Everybody who listens to WVON would support. And would advocate for. So the legacy of NABJ and what they stand for is strong, and I encourage all of us to support it. I think it was unfortunate that they decided to do the thumbs down award for Stephen A. Smith, because I felt like it was reaching for cheap applause. And as an institution, you're above that. Leave that little fodder for people who need a cheap applause, right? You don't. To Stephen A. Smith's credit, when he responded, he made the separation and the distinction between NABJ and the president who he was actually responding to. I don't want to say he was attacking her, but he was responding to the president of the NAACP. And so not the NAACP. I'm sorry. So you start getting your N's mixed up. The president of the National Association of Black Journalists. That's what I was trying to say. And so he took his aim at her, Aaron Haynes. And he did that for the purpose of supporting the NABJ and saying that I'm not going at the NABJ. Right. This is a brother that brought his show First Take down there. So he was very clear on supporting NABJ. But I do think we need to focus the energy on NABJ needs to be on policymakers, the people who have control and control the purse strings. Earlier on this show, we were talking about ABC filing a lawsuit and suing the FCC. These are the kind of and Brendan Carr. They gave a thumbs down award to Brendan Carr. How do you put Stephen A. Smith in the same category with Brendan Carr? See, that's just to me being irresponsible and reckless. And they need to do better than that. They need to do better than that. There's plenty of reason and opportunities to criticize Stephen A. Smith. You don't have to use your organization and the institutional legacy of the NABJ to stoop that low to attack a black journalist, whether you agree with them or not. I just thought it was lowbrow pandering for likes, which is basically what we've become. Guys, we've become a society that chases likes, Facebook or Instagram or wherever, right? You know, that's who we are right now. And I just hate to see an institution like NABJ get kind of caught up in that fodder. You're above that, or you should be above that. Even if you're not above it, you should be, right? Let Stephen A. do what he wants to do, criticize him, but don't bring your institution that was founded for black journalists. Don't bring that into the minutia mess that is ragging on somebody, and especially somebody black. When white America can get you to do that, white America smiles, laughs, and grins. We don't need to be doing that. That is just my feeling. All right. Listen, you know, that is. And you know, Stephen A. Smith, here you're talking about the most popular black journalist in the country right now. There's something about that doesn't even sit well. All right. 591-1690. Fill up my phone lines. Let's get some phone calls when we return on the Matt McGill Show.
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0: Let's read some of the comments here. Shelby says, Matt is blinded by money, man. I wish I was blinded by having a lot of money, brother. I'd be good. And then Craig Crosby says, Matt, I understand your sentiments, brother, regarding Stephen A. You did say you would go on Fox conservative radio for $20 million. Hell yeah. Dude, I'd be wearing a MAGA hat, a MAGA sweatsuit. Give me $20 million. Y'all be like, damn, Matt flipped on us. Hell yeah. Marvin Anderson says, so Matt, you say Stephen A. Smith is above criticism. Now, did anybody hear me say that? I will give the $20 million I'm going to make for going on Fox to somebody if they can play a recording of me saying that Stephen A. Smith is above criticism. I did not say that. All right. So that is ridiculous. That is now Shelby. Look at Shelby. He's going to take a dig at me. Really, Shelby? Matt, you were never with us. Really, Shelby? Yeah, come on, man. I hope you're joking when you say that. If I was never with Black Chicago, I wouldn't be on Black Chicago Radio. Don't you know I could have pitched my tent at another radio station. Don't you know if I wanted to pose as a Black conservative, if I would have went to WLS and said, "Yo, dude, I'm Black conservative. I'm pro Trump." They would have hired me over there easy. Are you kidding me? Especially knowing that I got an audience here at WVON. If I went over to WLS and said to them, you know, hey, look, I'm conservative now. I'm about the movement, man. Brother, they'd find a slot for me in no time. Are you kidding me? Let me tell you this. I'd be on the air. Over there, or I'd be on the air. I could do, man. Are you kidding? What's the other radio station? WIND, I think it is. Whatever the conservative radio station down the dial. If I went to them and said, "Hey, look, I'm MAGA," they'd hire me in a minute. Let's see, he's got experience. He's got an audience. He's got a following. You're hired. Okay. Tony Snow says, I'll do it. Are you kidding me? They would have me in a heartbeat down a dial, man. What are you talking about? What are you talking about? I can't believe you even said that, Shelby. Just because I sit up here and say, if somebody was going to offer me $20 million to sit on my ass and do radio for 3 hours a day. You're saying to me, I was never, what? You, half of you guys would be like, Matt, you a damn fool. Boy, you better get that money and take care of your family. See, y'all get caught up in all this. Yeah, right. Let somebody put a $20 million contract in front of you. And you going to do what? Keep it real? I'm going to keep it black. I'm not going to do this to my people. You can't buy me with your $20 million. Yeah, but whatever. Y'all should at least give me credit for being honest about it. Okay. 591-1690. Randy, welcome to WVON. What's on your mind?
1: Yeah, so good afternoon. How are you?
0: Hey, Randy. What's happening, bro?
1: It is fine. I hope you and your family are well. And I'm going to be brief. I know other people want to probably, you know, make the comments and ask questions. I disagree with your analysis of Stephen Smith. I feel that the people, and you agree with him, we have a right to critique and criticize him because he's clearly wrong. You can clearly, I mean, the people not fabricating, making themselves when they talk about how he has said these negative things about Black women. And the thing about it is that you talk about highbrow, lowbrow. You make me think of that white boy, Jonathan Franzen, who wrote the corrections stuff, who would not appear on Oprah Winfrey show a number of years ago because he's talking about lowbrow and highbrow. And come on now, let's be clear about it. You remember when I talked to you a year ago, you said, Randy, at Kwanzaa event over at Malcolm X College, more than 15 years ago, you said, Randy, give me a list of 10 books. I gave you a list of 100 books. You mean when I got, and then when I questioned, you know, I asked you about it, I said, how many of the books did you read out of 100, the list of 100 books I gave you, how many books did you read? You admitted you didn't read not one of them, but you asked me for 10. I gave you 10 times 10. So let's cool it with the highbrow, lowbrow. And I know you will not sell out for something like that because, one, you have integrity to me. And I don't know if it's you being a Leo or whatever. You remind me of Barack Obama with that thing. You kind of vacillate. You go kind of back and forth and everything like that. And I have a lot of respect for you, but think about it. You got to stand your ground. You know, right is right and wrong is wrong. There's no gray areas. Right is wrong. Either pregnant or not. We have to be quite clear.
0: Randy. Yes, my brother. Here's my problem. We can sit up here and say that, hey, we don't, you know, I don't like Stephen A. Smith, and I disagree with what he says. And you can put that to the side. I'm saying anybody who feels that way, you have the right to feel that way and own it. There's another conversation about whether or not an institution like the NABJ should get involved with attacking an individual who is a journalist, right? And the institution represents journalism. So my question, and this is really amazing to me,
1: okay,
0: on social media.
1: I just want to be fine when you finish.
0: Right. How people are getting this confused, right? So there's one thing to say, hey, I don't like Stephen A. Smith and what he says, right? There's another thing to say that an institution should publicly embarrass him. He's a member of that institution, as opposed to maybe engaging him in a conversation at the convention and find out, hey, why do you say these things, brother? Why do you, instead of like using the platform and the integrity of the institution to give out an award, the We Don't Like This Black Person Award, Stephen A. Smith, without him knowing it.
1: Okay.
0: The brother has
1: okay,
0: been.
1: No,
0: but hold, hey, Randy, hold on. That. Hold on. Randy.
1: Just be right about it.
0: Okay. On. You know, without him knowing about it, without a brother who has contributed to the NABJ, a brother who has brought his show down there and gotten exposure to the NABJ, let's disagree with the brother and the things that he says, but is an institution in the business of embarrassing an individual who's part of your organization? And I'll let, you know, Randy, I'll let you answer that when we come back.
1: Excuse me?
0: Go ahead. Respond real quick.
1: What were you about to say? Okay, one of the things, because I know that they'll produce anything like that, and it's like closer to the, one, I don't agree, you know, with that, because one, what he did was in the public, and also, you are saying, Jasmine Crocker's probably an institution. She's a congressional representative. That is an institution, correct? He disrespected her in the public. And so,
0: hold on.
1: You can't see you now. You're filibustering. See, now you're filibustering. If he did the stuff, if he had much respect for the institution and much respect for black women, as he says, why didn't he speak to them in private and discuss things like, why did he have to go and disrespect people in the public? No, let's be honest about it. You know, and think about it. Elijah Muhammad, you said this years ago. He said, yes, the truth hurts the guilty. The person, he's guilty. The reason why he's making such a fuss because he is guilty of what these people have articulated. So let's be fair about it. And my thing is this. If you're going to, if you really respect the National Association of Black Journalists stuff and you talk to them, and just like you mentioned about Hakeem Jeffries did make an appearance at the National Association of Black Journalists Conference. He was there. You know, you mentioned, he said, you know, because you mentioned you thought that he hadn't made a president. He was a president, I think, a few days ago. And I'm saying this.
0: I did not say that he wasn't president.
1: You did not know.
0: Right.
1: You did, but I saw and him. I saw him. He was there. So my thing is this. Right. Much respect. I mean, Stephen A. Smith needs to stick to what he knows and stuff. No problem. You can have a comment. You have your views, whatever, but you do not have the right to disrespect black people, black women and stuff. And that's a fact. And I'm not going to talk to somebody in private when they disrespect me in the public. So my thing is, you know, because if it had been me, I would take him, I would straighten him out. I would take him behind closed door, whoop his behind. Okay.
0: Right. But see, here's and good call, Randy, because I got to go to commercial break. Good call. Here's the issue, right? there's this thought out there that Stephen A. Smith disparages and he goes after black women, right? And that he's got to pay a price for that. But yet you have black women in journalism who say that Stephen A. Smith gave them the opportunity to start their career on his show. So there's a conflict there. You see what I'm saying? So all I'm saying is, if there's evidence that this brother has done things to help black women, we have to legitimize that and praise that just as strongly as we're going to criticize what we feel is evidence that the brother has disrespected black women. 591-1690, Matt McGill Show.
2: Sending you positive vibes and sunshine on this cloudy day, Chicago. I'm Logan Page, and here's happening in your local and national news. Illinois Tollway executives are expected to vote for toll increases if approved drivers of

0: in Lake Station. NIPSCO officials hope to have power restored in Gary and Hammond by Friday, and Munster and Highland may not get restored until next Tuesday. In other news, August is National Hair Loss Awareness Month, and the Cleveland Clinic dermatologist is offering advice on preventing hair loss and promoting regrowth. Dr. Shayana Nasing cautions that many hair growth supplements are not FDA approved and may interact with other medications. She recommends topical minoxidil, the only FDA approved over-the-counter medication clinically proven to regrow hair. Renasign also advises getting a diagnosis from a dermatologist before trying different products. And Wendy Williams reportedly believes her current court-appointed guardianship may be karma for her career discussing and criticizing other celebrities. She shared the perspective during a private dinner with Charlamagne tha God and Lauren LaRosa, who later discussed it on the Brilliant Idiots podcast. Williams stepped away from her to talk show in 2021 and has since lived under guardianship. I'm Logan Page, and that's what's happening in your news now on WVON 1690 AM.
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0: 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But you got to make the phone call, make an appointment, and get it done. I always talk about putting your team, building your team. You have a lawyer, I'm sure. If you don't, you need to have somebody. That's an attorney that you can call when that moment arises and you don't want to be called flat-footed, right? If you got an attorney, then you got a doctor. I hope you got a personal physician that you go to, your primary care physician, as we say. You got a doctor, you got a lawyer, you need an accountant, right? You got to have a team, everybody. You got friends, you got parents, you got children. All of this is part of your team, and Mike Fedeli is a good teammate for you to have. 708-991-2440. Or if you have a question now, you can call in at 773-591-1690. Mike Fedeli, happy Wednesday to you, brother.
1: What's up, brother? How you doing?
0: Hey, man. Living a dream, I think. I don't know.
1: Living a dream? You living a dream?
0: trying to.
1: Man,
0: what,
1: that's awesome.
0: What are you up to this week, man, in your life? What's going on?
1: Doing tax returns, reviewing tax returns, meeting clients. Man, I'm wall to wall. Wall to wall here. Oh, yeah, it's good, though. It's all good. Trying to relax after that golf outing. And, pretty interesting
0: stuff.
1: When you get a phone call these days,
0: your phone rings. Here it is. Here we are, June 16th here. 17th here. Your phone rings. Somebody's calling your office. What are they calling about? What are they asking for?
1: Can you do an amended return for my 2025? Because my accountant messed it up. Seriously, we get a lot of those. Like, people had their taxes done somewhere. They're not happy with the result. And they call us up wondering if we could amend 25 or 24. And so depending on, you know, what was done, we can potentially amend it. But some of them, they're very difficult to amend. First of all, I'm glad you brought that up. When you amend a return, it's good for the listeners of WDON to know this. It's not like an original return. And the reason is because you need to provide supporting documentation on the return. When you do an original return, you don't need to provide supporting documentation typically, unless it's crypto transactions. Then you need to provide a 1099, what's called digital assets, or you need to fill out an 8949, a form 8949. But typically you don't need to provide documentation, but with an amended return you do. And so if you don't have that documentation, either together we have to create it, like let's say a financial statement, or you have to take your chances and file it without the documentation. And so, like, for example, let's say somebody wants to get out of a early withdrawal penalty for an IRA distribution. They took an early distribution under age 59 and a half before they terminated service. If you terminate service, by the way, over the age 55, the 59 and a half year rule doesn't apply to you, meaning if you quit permanently, you retired permanently after the age of 55, you can take your 401k early or your IRA distribution and not be subject to the 10% penalty. However, if you're a typical person and you take it before age 59 and a half, you get a 10% penalty on that. Well, to get out of that penalty, there's various things you can do. You can provide, you can use it for medical purposes. You could use it for educational purposes for you or your children. You can use it for hardship withdrawals. But in that case, you still have to provide the documentation. So a lot of times I have to tell the client, look, we'll be happy to file it, but I'm almost certain they're going to come back and ask for the documentation. So you're probably not going to win. So the point being is you really want to make sure that you do that, you get that return done right the first time. Otherwise, an amended return you're going to need documentation. Now, you can do what is called a superseded return. I should throw this in. A superseded return is something in between an amended return and an original return. If you have an extension in through October 15th, this is really important to know. We can do a superseded return without supporting documentation, meaning we just put in the documents that were missed the first time around, and we file it before October 15th. But the caveat is, the requirement is that you had to have had an extension put in before April 15th of this year. But so that is another way that we can it's kind of an amended return, but not the same, because we don't need to provide the documentation. So, yeah, we get a lot of questions about amended returns that, if we can, we'll do superseded returns on.
0: Well, that's good information, because, I think there are a lot of people out there that do their taxes, and they've got questions. A lot of people out there that probably didn't do their taxes, and they got questions. They just need to know that the office is open. Information is here. There are options. There are things that you can do, things that you need to be doing. And so you got to make the phone call, guys, 708-991-2440. The thing that you're going to get from this segment is that Mike has seen it all. He gets just about every kind of tax dilemma that a person is entangled in. And so he has experience in getting people untangled from that, right? More importantly, dealing with the IRS is tricky, and it you need to rely on somebody that's got a relationship. I say this every week on this segment, right? Somebody's got a relationship, somebody that knows the IRS and knows how they operate. You know, the good news is IRS is trying to get these files off their desks, right? But you got to have somebody who knows how to help them get those files off their desk, and that's what Fidelity and Associates do. And that's why this segment is so useful to him. I mean, not just your taxes, too, like we talk about all the time, and, you know, business endeavors. You know, some of you, your books might be upside down, or you're not sure if you're doing your accounting right. You might be losing money by not doing your accounting right. Are you paying attention to your books and every, provision that's there for you as a business person to take advantage of? You need to know those provisions. They exist. As a small businessman, most of you out there are small businessmen. A lot of you are property owners out there. You got income property. You might be thinking about getting another income property. How all this plays out, don't make assumptions about your taxes, about your business filings and things like that. You know, call a professional and ask the questions, guys. We just did a story about Floyd Mayweather and writing a check for $200,000 and not having the money in the bank. How does that happen to somebody like a Floyd Mayweather that's got a ton of money? How's he write? You know, and I get he's probably got several. I'm sure he's got several accounts all over the place. In fact, he's writing a check for $200,000 and it's bouncing means that he and his accountant aren't working together.
1: Right, his team needed to move money from somewhere. You know, he probably does have like 10 accounts and probably like 6 or 7 businesses, maybe more. And, it's easy to say, oh, man, I needed to transfer money and I didn't. And, you know, he forgot. You know what I mean? It's very possible. Right. It does happen. In fact, it's happened to me. But, you know, in the last second, I can transfer money in literally like 30 seconds. So, that to people who have money there, that happens quite a bit, actually.
0: Yeah, because I'm sure they've got money all over the place. They've got stock, you know, they've got assets, right? And it's just a matter of, I mean, look, if I was somebody like Floyd Mayweather, made the money that man made over the years, you know, I'm damn near talking to my accountant every day.
1: 1,000%, 1,000%.
0: Okay.
1: And no, go ahead.
0: At least I know every week we're talking about, you know, how to protect money, how to buy stock, how to, if I do this, what's the penalty for doing that? I mean, I'm going to be talking talking to my guy every week, right? You know, at least, man, if you're a Floyd Mayweather, you got to be talking to your accountant every week, you know?
1: Absolutely.
0: And now he's facing charges, right? And, of course, you know, out there in Vegas, man, as good as that man has been for the city of Las Vegas in terms of drawing revenue with his fights and to that industry, you would think he could be all right. But you never know, man. They like sending people to jail that have a lot of money to make examples of them.
1: Well, and on top of that, you know, if you do something for somebody, you'd be surprised how little they are there for you. You know, and when something's going down, you know, and so all the people he helped over there, it makes sense to me. I get it. But another thing people call in about is the notices they get, especially when they're 2025 or 2024, they get what's called a CP2000 letter, which is income that was reported to the IRS that they did not report. Mm-hmm. So, that's a big one, and we have to either file an amended return or just tell the client, just accept the results and let them make the adjustments and, call it a day. But, yeah, we get this IRS letters, your balance due letters. We do what the levy block. So if you get what's called an LT11 letter, which is the final letter you're going to get before you're levied, we can block that with what's called a collection due process request, and we do that all the time. For $500, we can block your levy for about 9 months. So, we charge $500 for that, but it'll at least buy you some time to figure out what you want to do rather than getting a wage levy or a bank account levy.
0: So, okay.
1: So, what's that?
0: I said, okay. That's money well spent, you know. I think, one of the things to try to convince people of is the personal investment. If you're a business person, you're a businessman, you spend money to make money, right? One of the things, I find in some small businesses, they will, dot their I's and cross all of their T's to get the business open. But they don't necessarily dot all their I's and cross all their T's to keep the business open, right? And it's like, you do everything to open the doors, and then you forget about marketing and asset management and inventory control and having an accountant, right? The most important thing about being a businessman, right, is having an accountant, somebody that's watching your money, making sure that you don't have theft, internal theft going on and stuff like that, man. So a lot of times I see business people, they do everything to get the business open. And then once this is open, they don't do the things necessary to keep the business open. And that's why a lot of businesses fail.
1: 1,000,000%. You bring up another one, marketing. I mean, nowadays, of course, I've learned about how important social media is. Sure. I mean, I've really incorporated it into my whole marketing strategy. But it's really inexpensive. You open up an IG account or a, if you can, websites are really cheap nowadays too. So you open up a website, and mostly more important is an Instagram account, a TikTok account. I prefer Instagram because that's a much broader reach. But it costs nothing to open it up, and you start posting videos about your business, make it interesting to people, and you're going to get followers, and you're going to get views, and you're going to get people that, as long as you put your business out there, and I recommend don't just talk about your business like a lot of people do, actually show a video of you working. That's what I do. Like I literally show a video of me on the phone with the IRS, real time, and trying to fix a problem. And I'll even say, I've been on hold for, an hour and 45 minutes. And then I'll show the picture that I was on the phone for an hour and 45 minutes with the IRS. So, I actually show the work that I do because people want to see, let's see, what you do. Let's see the work. So I really recommend people to dovetailing off what you said. Yeah, every aspect of business, but especially I see now marketing is so important. You've got to get your name out there.
0: Oh, you got to get your name out there, man. That's the most important. You can have a business that's providing a good service or product and nobody knows about it. And we see that happen all too often, man. And I'm not talking about just small businesses. I've seen big businesses fail Absolutely. In that respect, man. They invest a lot of money into getting a product to market, and then once they get to market, yep. they fail, you know, to put money aside for the marketing of the product while it's there. And that's a big deal, man. That'll get you out of business in a year, you know, or less, you know, depending on what your situation is.
1: Absolutely.
0: Guys, give the office a call, 708-991-2440. If you have a call question right now, you can call in, and as long as it's you know, a question that is answerable. But nothing replaces to actually making the appointment, talking to Mike, talking to somebody from the office, and for you to just be able to lay it all out, what's going on, what your tax situation looks like, being honest with your accountant, yep. and letting them do what they do. This is what Mike Fedeli does for a living, everybody. So we want you to blow up his phone at 708-991-2440. Make the appointment. Let him do an assessment of your tax situation and get this burden off your shoulders, right? I know we always try to cut corners, man, but, you know, when you're talking about your taxes, that's not the space you want to be cutting corners in, guys. So nope. We have a responsibility not only to yourself, your business, if you're a business owner, to your employees that you are employing there, tenants, if you are a building owner. You know, you want to make sure that you're keeping this business afloat, keeping it right, and doing the best job that you can. Your reputation is everything, guys. You know, reputation is everything out here when you're a business person. And even if you're just an average taxpayer, you Yep. want to make sure you're doing it right. And more importantly, you want to make sure that you're getting back the money that you are supposed to be getting back. Tax code always changing. You just never know what you could be getting back and how that can help, of course, as
1: know.
0: Always. Yeah. So yeah, phones, so Mike's phones are ringing, so just make sure that you're making a call. Go ahead, Mike.
1: No, so obviously also people are calling about, you know, when they can get their business returns done. So let's just give a time frame here. Your business returns are due September 15th. Your individual returns are due October 15th if you were on extension. If you didn't, for some reason, put your business on extension, you might be subject to the $255 per shareholder penalty per month. If you're our client, we automatically put you on extension, so you should be okay. But most people, you know, many people don't put their returns on extension, especially the business returns, but we do know how to get you out of that. There's various ways under the first-time abatement program and other ways I know how to get you out of this penalty. So even if you didn't file the extension on your business, you know, and you get that penalty, you know, give us a call, and I'm pretty sure I can get you out of that penalty for a very small fee.
0: There you go. He's talking to you out there. If you have received a letter in the mail from the IRS, right, take that letter seriously, right? As soon as you give it, get it. Give Mike a call. Let him know what the letter says so he can
1: yep.
0: plan out a strategy for you and let you know what your next move is, right? That is very important. Just take the number down and put it in your phone, 708-991-2440, 708-991-2440. What are your office hours, Mike?
1: Office hours are 9 to 5:30. But, you know, recommend people, if you want to do a walk-in, you can just come walk in around 9:30. You know, we take walk-ins too. Might have to wait a little while sometimes, but we definitely take walk-ins. Or you could just drop your documents off, and we'll copy your documents. We don't like to take people's originals and just leave. If you could wait, we'd copy your documents, you can go. And then, you know, when we say, ask you to come back when things are done, you just come back, and we take care of business right there.
0: All right. I love it, guys. 708-991-2440. Fedeli and Associates. Mike, enjoy the rest of your week, brother. Enjoy the weekend.
1: You too, brother.
0: Yep. And we'll be back at it on Wednesday, next Wednesday, same time, same station at 2:30. My brother and I look forward to talking to you then.
1: Yeah, brother.
0: All righty. That's all I have for you guys today. But enjoy your Wednesday. Everybody, don't go anywhere. Atiba and LaDonna Ray coming up next. We'll be right back.
2: Great show, Matt McGill. Keep pushing Chicago. The weekend is getting closer. I'm Logan Page, and here are your news headlines. Cook County mailing tax bills on September 1st after two-month delay. New information in missing Chicago postal worker case. Trump nominates Heidi Overton to head FDA. An experimental cancer vaccine shows promise. National news from the Black Information Network is up next at Chicago's only urban talk radio station, 1690 AM WVON, Berwyn, Chicago.
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4: After more than 20 years of delays, Detroit's Perfecting Church says its new campus near 7 Mile Road and Wilbert Avenue is expected to be completed by the end of the year. Founding Bishop Marvin L. Winans.
5: During the crisis of the financial institutions in 2008, it stopped, but our faith kept growing.
4: The nearly 170,000 square foot facility will feature a 3,000 seat sanctuary and expanded community space. A California school district is facing a lawsuit over a high school field trip to a mosque. Parents claim students were encouraged to participate in religious practices and wear Islamic attire while challenging how the trip was conducted and how student images were later used. And the NBA's investigation into the Clippers is nearing an end. Reports say the league found no evidence that owner Steve Ballmer improperly paid Kawhi Leonard, though a review of the team's dealings with corporate sponsors is still ongoing. Get BIN News Now on demand 24/7 on the iHeartRadio app. Here's Terry McCready.
6: Black GOP Representative Byron Donalds winning Florida's Republican primary for governor.
7: Tonight, because of your sweat, because of your hard work, we have won a massive victory.
6: Congressman is endorsed by President Trump. Donalds will face former Congressman David Jolly in the midterms. Miami-Dade County's Black Commissioner Oliver Gilbert III winning the Democratic primary for Florida's 24th Congressional District. He's closing in on becoming the successor to Black longtime U.S. Representative Frederica Wilson. The 24th District includes predominantly Black and Hispanic communities in northern Miami-Dade and southern Broward counties, including Miami Gardens and Little Haiti. Gilbert, a former mayor of Miami Gardens, argues that his experience dealing with issues at the local level has prepared him to represent the district in Washington, and he's been talking affordability in proposals aimed at expanding access to health care. Gilbert will face Republican T.E. Brown in November. All right, taking a closer look at primary voters. Political scientist Dr. Susan McManus notes they're typically loyal to their party or feel it's their civic duty.
8: Some congressional district races in Florida, there are 9 or 10 candidates on the ballot for one of the party's nominees, and those kind of things generate a lot of interest.
6: McManus doesn't see interest growing in Florida politics until after Labor Day and wonders if the overall negativity will affect the November turnout. A polling firm that released erroneous polls is shutting down. Median Strategies provided polls showing the Black mayor of Los Angeles, Karen Bass, and former Wisconsin governor candidate, Francesca Hong, ahead with wide margins in their respective races. A message on the company's website now says previously published polling releases have been withdrawn and should not be cited. It also says Median Strategies was intended to be a short-term social experiment. A lawsuit filed by Minnesota's Black Attorney General Keith Ellison against Texas Governor Greg Abbott. The action is to force the extradition of Immigration and Customs Enforcement agent Christian Castro, who was arrested in Texas. Abbott has withheld signing the extradition warrant for several months, preventing Castro's prosecution for a non-fatal shooting in Minneapolis. South Africa's President Cyril Ramaphosa facilitating a gathering of regional leaders to address migration to South Africa, this after a backlash against foreign nationals leading thousands to flee. Protests by populist groups demanding undocumented foreign nationals vacate by June 30th led more than 170,000 to leave in recent weeks. Ramaphosa briefed a summit of the 16-nation Southern African Development Community about the challenge of migration. Stay informed, stay connected, and subscribe. Follow BIN News This Hour wherever you get your podcasts. I'm Terry McCready for the Black Information Network.
0: Chicago, are you ready? Chicago Public Schools are back in session Monday, August 24th. 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It's the pathway from opportunity to possibility. Let's start this school year strong. Chicago Public Schools, back to school Monday, August 24th, WVON Cares.
3: For those just hearing about women employed for the first time, what is the heart of your mission and who are you fighting for every day?
9: So Women Employed has been around since 1973, and our mission is to increase the economic mobility of women and remove barriers to economic equity. And right now, our focus is growing the economic power of women in Illinois with the focus on the women who are facing the most disparities. And data tells us that that is women that are currently in low wage roles, Black and Latinx women. So that is who we center in our work at the moment.
3: Can you talk about a recent win or victory that made you pause and say, wow, this is why we do this?
9: So 2 years ago, we helped to pass an ordinance in the city of Chicago that would phase out the sub-minimum tip wage over a five-year period. So there is a group of people, and mainly restaurant workers, but there are a lot of industries considered tip wages, and they don't make minimum wage because they have, in Illinois, for these individuals, the employer only has to pay 60% of minimum wage, and the rest of the wages are meant to be made up in tips. And so, you know, most of us, when we think of tips, we think that we're tipping someone, right, for a service they provide, and that's on top of their wages. But for these workers, it's not on top, it's actually making up their wages. And so we successfully passed in City Council in 2024 an ordinance that would, over 5 years, phase out this subminimum tip wage to get these workers just the minimum wage.
3: Right.
9: City Council, at the last City Council meeting, passed a vote to pause the phasing out of the subminimum tip wages, meaning that the wages will pause as to where they are right now, and the next increase that was anticipated, I believe in July, will not happen. Yesterday, the mayor vetoed the vote of City Council. And what we need folks to do now is to call their aldermen, because what we want to make sure is that there are not enough votes to override the mayor's veto.
3: How can they, you know, contact you? How can they get involved? Because this is very important.
9: We are at Women Employed on every single platform. So our website is womenemployed.org. You can find us on Facebook and Instagram at Women Employed. And we do have a section on our website around Know Your Rights. You can sign up for action alerts. You can also sign up for our newsletter as well to make sure that you can stay abreast. And the most important thing is to make sure that you're knowledgeable and not just keep the knowledge for yourself. Pass it on to somebody. Yes.
3: Well, Sherita Ellens, thank you for joining me on this Saturday afternoon from Women Employed. We appreciate you. Thank you so much, and continue to do great work in your community. I'm Candace McCollum, and this is The Doers.
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1: Hey, I saw them, was it early this year at the United
2: February
1: Center?
2: 4th, honey. February 4th, day after my birthday.
1: Oh, why would I remember that?
2: Because it was your birthday.
1: February 12th.
2: Yeah.
1: They rock.
2: You celebrate the whole month?
1: No.
2: I do. I celebrate the whole month.
1: I think people celebrate the whole month is, that's very effeminate.
2: Well, my friend that's a man, that's Aquarius, he celebrates all month.
1: Doing what?
2: He does all kinds of things. Shout out to Falasha Baz.
1: Falasha Baz.
2: Yeah.
1: But I don't know so many guys. I'm celebrating all month.
2: Yeah, he celebrates. Because that's Aquarius. You know, we like attention.
1: Yeah. I don't know about attention.
2: Yeah, I don't mind calling it attention. We like good attention. We don't like all that other stuff, that passive-aggressive stuff. Mustafa, make sure you call in because we didn't get to you yesterday.
1: Come on, Mustafa.
2: I want you to open us up. I promised I'd be quiet right now.
1: That's going to be...
2: Shut up. Just bring up the show. Just bring us in.
1: It's such an awesome experience for me. Ladies and gentlemen, how you doing? I'm Ken Duncan. I am sitting in for Atiba Buchanan. And I am prayerful that he is healing well with his new kidney replacement. I think that's a phenomenal journey he's been through, and he's succeeding.
2: You made it sound like a hip replacement.
1: Man, I hope it's as easy as that. I just hope he does well.
2: Mm-hmm.
1: I miss his energy, and he's so smooth and suave, and he loves his WVON and Dr. LaDonna Ray,
2: mm-hmm.
1: who's joining me today here on The Talk of Chicago. And we have a very interesting lineup.
2: No.
1: Oh, that's your job.
2: No, you got to tell people. You got to remember where they are.
1: Oh, hey, listen. Yeah. First off, this is the afternoon show.
2: Yeah.
1: And I need for you to dial in, to go to our Facebook Live and share it, share it. Tell as many people as you can. It should be a lot of fun. I'm looking forward to, what's up, Mike Berries, Birdies. I'm looking for good vibrations because we're going to have a great show. And this is the Talk of Chicago. It's Ken and LaDonna. I don't want her to get too used to it because Atiba is going to be right black, Brother Art. And the line's open. 591-1690. After a week of being upside down with our phone lines and the storm that was unprecedented, we actually lost some of our power. So we're back. We see Art. I see Angel. We're going to get black to them as soon as we... bring in. Why don't you introduce the guests?
2: Okay.
1: How about that, LaDonna?
2: No, I just...
1: And Mustafa heard you, apparently.
2: He did. I told him he better call in because we didn't get to him yesterday, and I promised that I was going to get to Mustafa today.
1: That's so nice he's keeping your word.
2: Yeah, I try to be a woman of my word as long as I remember it. That's the issue, remembering it.
1: Well, his last point on these, Art, yeah. Angel, mm-hmm. and Mustafa, I'm going to agree with probably 90% of what they say.
2: Okay.
1: Angel and I don't think I've... Maybe a few times disagree with some of the things you've said, but he and I are usually politically aligned.
2: Yeah.
1: Art is my man because he sees clarity
2: mm-hmm.
1: for our community,
2: mm-hmm.
1: and he knows that we need a community code of conduct, which is 1,000%
2: which I use that
1: accurate.
2: Now. I say community code of conduct. I got
1: Art
2: it from
1: knows
2: Art.
1: What the hell he's doing.
2: I gave him credit the first 12 times I said it. Now I just say it.
1: Yeah. See, he's conditioning us, all of us. And Mustafa, obviously, is... Mustafa.
2: Okay. Here we go. Mustafa.
1: From the Lion
2: yes,
1: King.
2: I'm so glad he called in. But watch this. I definitely want to get this going before we go to break. Did you know August was Black Business Month?
1: No.
2: All right. So that's a sad thing because it was actually started, I believe, in 2007 rather. I just had the information up. I'll give you that information when we come back. But I do want to get our guest introduced. August is National Black Business Month. Every year, we're supposed to encourage people to shop black, support black, and buy black. But after the hashtags, my question is, after that fades, do we continue to buy black in September and October and the months that come after up until the next August? What really changes? Does one month of recognition actually help black-owned businesses grow? Hire more people? Right. We talked about how there's a lot of solopreneurs out there
1: yes.
2: and build generational wealth. Or are we celebrating without creating lasting economic impact? So today's guest knows the answer firsthand. Her family didn't just open a business. They built a legacy rooted in health, service and community that has stood the test of time for more than 3 decades. And what's remarkable is that it all started because one family member, simply looking for answers to their own health challenges, was able to be not just part of the product, but part of the product.
1: I love that.
2: They weren't trying to become entrepreneurs. They were trying to help someone they loved feel better. And that's a personal journey. Eventually, I should say, grew into multiple locations, thousands of customers, and more than 15 years on these very airwaves here at WVON. As you remember, the Aloe Ladies, right?
1: Yes.
2: Okay, indeed. So I'm just saying, we had the Aloe Ladies. But on the live line, we have Larice Pullins of the Aloe Shop. Hi, Larice.
0: Hi, LaDonna. Hi, Ken.
1: Hey,
0: thanks,
1: Larice,
0: for having me today.
1: All
2: of
1: right.
2: course, of course. I wanted to bring you in before we went to break. So we're going to break for traffic and weather. And when we come back, it's all about you, boo.
0: All right.
1: Okay.
0: Looking forward to it.
2: We'll be right back.
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16: Good afternoon, Chicago. I'm Logan Page, and here is your traffic update. Dan Ryan, downtown on 95th. Stop and go traffic, 28 minutes. I-57, right I-80, slow go, 22 minutes. Bishop Ford, right I-80, 94, slow moving traffic. 23 minutes update. Dan Ryan downtown on 95th. There is an accident causing two left lanes to be blocked. Dan Ryan before 95th Street, an hour and 8 minutes. I-57 Ryan Tietti update. No delays, 13 minutes. Stevenson, DuSable, Lakeshore Drive to the Tri-State stop and go traffic, 40 minutes. Eisenhower, Wolfdale Post Office stop and go traffic, 35 minutes. Kennedy downtown to O'Hare stop and go traffic, 45 minutes. And Edens, Montrose Lake Cook, smooth sailing, 15 minutes. Your weather for 2 days, Chicago, partly cloudy with stray showers. I-77 and a low of 66. Tomorrow, mostly sunny, high of 80 and a low of 64 in our city. It's currently 80 degrees and partly cloudy. I'm Logan Page, and that's your traffic and weather update on WVON 1690 AM.
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0: That's right. We're celebrating this month, the month of August. Actually, we're celebrating all 12 months, okay? But this is National Black Business Month. It's observed each and every August to celebrate the support and support Black-owned enterprises across the United States. Founded. Do you have that information?
1: Yeah, I do, actually. Yeah. And I thought I'd forward it to you, but...
0: Oh, I have it. I just didn't want to hog the mic, you know.
1: So here's a scenario. This started only a few years ago in 2014.
0: No, it was 2004.
1: 2004?
0: Yeah.
1: Did I read that wrong?
0: Possibly, because you're only 10 years off. But,
1: that's all. Yeah. That's all. Just 10 years. And one brother was an engineer.
0: Mm-hmm.
1: I know the other one was a historian. Dr. Williams, or let me pull out my...
0: By historian John Williams Templeton.
1: John Williams Templeton.
0: And engineer Frederick E. Jordan Sr.
1: Yes.
0: The annual event highlights the economic impact. Over 3 million black entrepreneurs promotes strategies to build multi-generational wealth. Supposedly, right? So we do have on the live line, we have Laurice on the line. She is from you deal with aloe vera healing and can you give us a little bit of what the products are? Because all I see is the healing effects. And I'm like, wait a minute. What all do you have, Miss Laurice Pullins of the Aloe Shop?
2: Oh, well, I can tell you that the Aloe Shop carries our premium aloe vera juice,
0: mm-hmm.
2: gel, and two natural skincare products, our aloe oil moisturizer and our aloe vera bar soaps.
0: Okay. So you have a very personal story to this. As I kind of alluded to, you had a family member that was stricken with what? Did they have a stroke or something of that nature, and they had mobility issues?
2: Yes.
0: Talk to us about that.
2: Mm-hmm. My husband, Mark, he had a stroke when he was 40. Mm. He's now 60. My mother-in-law, who started the aloe shop, made sure that Mark drank that aloe vera juice every day. She would not let up on him. Between Jesus, that aloe vera juice, that rehab bike, my husband is straight as an arrow now. You wouldn't know he had a stroke unless he told you.
0: Oh, my gosh. You know, I remember my great aunt used to insist on drinking that nasty aloe vera juice. But it has changed.
2: My husband's name is Mark.
1: Okay. Let me ask this. What is premium aloe vera juice compared to
0: the flavored stuff that's
1: how do we know what's
0: at the gas
1: station?
2: This our aloe vera juice is 99.8% purified inner leaf aloe vera juice and gel, and the only other thing in there is a teeny bit of food grade preservative, so it does have a shelf life, but it has no water, sugar, or any other additives added to it. So you can drink 2 to 4 ounces every day straight, or you can add it to whatever you like to drink. Water, tea, juice. I add it in my smoothie every morning, and I don't miss a day.
1: Wow.
0: Wow.
2: Yeah. I'll be 60 years old in December, and I feel very good. Yeah. Yeah. So it's doing my husband. He drinks his every day. He drinks his straight. My sister-in-law drinks hers every day, and we don't let up, and we're trying to get the word out that this is a very good product to have added to your natural wellness maintenance regimen
0: You've been in business for 35 years, and along with that, you have seen some people come in one way and leave out another after drinking the aloe vera juice. Now, I don't want it to sound like you're promising that this is what would happen, but can you tell us what you've observed? Some people that have come to you and then just started their journey with the aloe vera juice on a daily regimen, and then what the results were?
2: Yes, we have some customers now who are original from back in the day when my mother-in-law and my sister-in-law were on the radio and started the company, and they're still coming and very happy that we're right here on 95th Street to promote this product, to have it available, and they have testimonies online on our website, and they come in and tell us how it's benefited them in one way or another with digestion, or it's helped them with inflammation in their joints. and their knees feel better and their hands feel better. And it's just a well-rounded product. It's not fancy. It's not faddish. It's been in history recorded for over 5,000 years. And people are still being blessed by it. And we want more people to be and to know about it. And we have our one retail shop, 117 East 95th Street. We're on sale at Living Fresh Market in Forest Park.
1: Love that.
2: Market,
1: yes.
2: Throughout the city. Yeah. And right now we have a $5 off of our aloe vera juice and gel gallons for our founder's birthday sale, which is my mother-in-law, Loretta. And that sale runs until August 31st in shop and online.
1: What is the address? You said 95th.
0: She just gave it. Yes. She said 117.
1: 117.
2: Okay. East 95th Street. We're right near 95th and Michigan.
0: Did you know that this was Black Business Awareness Month?
2: Oh, yes. Yes. I've seen a lot of posts on social media. We are posting on social media so people know and are made aware that we're here. TikTok, Instagram, Facebook, Next Door Neighborhood. Everybody.
0: And has it helped your business, or have you seen a plateau, or has it helped your business because it's Black Business Awareness Month?
2: We've seen a slight plateau. A slight plateau, yeah. Not as set on fire as we would like it to be, but the more people come, the more they hear about us, the more they hear about people having benefits from using the product consistently. That's how we'll have our business to grow, and more people will reap benefits from consistent use.
1: Nice. So, Larice, we're at the bottom of the break. What I want to do is to find out, because aloe vera has had a long run, and I'm trying to find out if what's right now. We're getting moringa, we're getting kale. We had that run,
0: turmeric,
1: right?
0: Yeah.
1: How much of this is a fad, trend, or a cult? When we come back here on the Talk of Chicago, 1690.
0: Well, I love that. I want to ask them a question when they call. Yeah, just real quick. I just want to say, has there been a Black-owned business you've supported for years because they consistently earned your trust? Give us a call. Definitely.
1: That's for callers.
0: Absolutely. 773-591-1690. We'll be right back.
3: Good afternoon, Chicago. Keep pushing. The weekend is getting closer. I'm Logan Page, and here it's happening in your local and national news. Cook County property tax bills are going out 2 months later. They will all be mailed out by September 1st. Bills are due by October 1st. Second installment bills normally go out in July and are due in August. In other news, there's new information in connection to the case of a missing Chicago U.S. postal worker. WVON's Annette Flournoy has more.
4: It's been nearly 8 years since Kiara Coles went missing. The 26-year-old was 3 months pregnant with her first child. She was last seen October 2018 at an ATM inside a Walgreens. The reward in her case is now increased to $250,000 for information that could help locate her. The U.S. Postal Service upped the reward. Her mother, Karen Phillips, continues to keep Kiara's name in the public. The Chicago Police Department classifies Cole's disappearance as an open but cold case. Annette Flournoy, Our News Now, 1690 WVON.
3: In other news, President Trump has nominated White House aide Heidi Overton to lead the Food and Drug Administration. Overton currently serves as deputy director of the White House Domestic Policy Council and would fill the position vacated by former FDA Commissioner Marty McCurry. Trump praised her as a rock star who takes on difficult issues. Some conservatives support the nomination, while a former Trump health official questioned her management experience. And Moderna and Merck say an experimental vaccine showed promise in preventing melanoma from returning on spreading in high-risk patients. Interim trial results found the vaccine combined with Merck's Keytruda appeared to extend the time before cancer returned. The companies have not yet published the results or released the new data. The findings are expected to be presented at an upcoming medical meeting and shared with regulators. I'm Logan Page, and that's happening in your news now on WVON 1690 AM.
5: It's Rufus Williams. The thrill of summer is finally here, which also means it'll be over before we know it. This fall, the Rufus Williams Travel Club is heading to Charleston, South Carolina, October 8th through the 12th. Join

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3: Good afternoon, summertime shy. I'm Logan Page, and here is your traffic update. Dan Ryan, downtown on 95th. Bumper-to-bumper traffic due to an earlier accident, 56 minutes. I-57, Ryan Taglietti, 2-minute delay, 17 minutes. Bishop Ford, Ryan Taglietti, 94, stop-and-go traffic, 18 minutes. Stevenson, DuSable, Lakeshore Drive, to the dry state, stop-and-go traffic, 40 minutes. Eisenhower, Wolfdale Post Office, stop and go traffic, 41 minutes. Kennedy, downtown to O'Hare, stop and go traffic, 48 minutes. And Eden, Sumancho, Slay Cook, smooth sailing, 15 minutes. Your weather for today, Chicago, partly cloudy, stray showers, high of 77 and a low of 66. Tomorrow, mostly sunny, high of 80 and a low of 64. In our city, it's currently 80 degrees and partly cloudy. I'm Logan Page, and that's your traffic and weather update on WVON 1690 AM.
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0: Okay. It's the afternoon show. Dr. LaDonna Ray, State Rep Ken Duncan. Atiba is out healing, as you well know. But he's healing and feeling because I still talk to him and he sounds like himself, guys. We are talking about supporting Black businesses. It is Black Business Awareness Month, National Black Business Awareness Month. And I want to know from you, what Black business have you supported that in over the years that has earned your trust and has, that you would recommend to someone else and that you wouldn't run to Yelp as soon as they make a mistake? Because actually joining us on our live line is Laurice, who is with the Aloe Shop. She runs the Aloe Shop along with her husband. Am I saying that right? Mark is running it with you. You guys are a team.
1: Yes, we are. Yes, we are. Along with my sister-in-law. Yes.
0: I love that. All right. We're going to go to these phone lines as promised. Let me go ahead and grab Mustafa. Hey, Mustafa, you're live on WVON.
2: Hey, how you doing?
0: Doing swell-tastic, sir.
2: Oh, great. Yeah, I'm at work. But nonetheless, yesterday you were talking about baseball and how baseball seems to have died, not enough black players. Man, now, real quick, I grew up in the Jesse Mountains, and we used to have Southeast Little League, and that was a dynamic Little League.
0: Oh, Mustafa, you in the Matrix. You got it.
3: He's in the left wing of his mansion.
0: Go ahead, Mustafa.
2: Yeah, Southeast Little League lasted my entire 10 years, from like 11 when I started playing to about 18 when I went away to college. And I went to college on a baseball scholarship.
0: Okay.
2: But nonetheless, baseball was real active. We used to play strikeout in Chicago.
3: Oh, yeah.
2: Years ago. I mean, that was big time.
3: Big time.
2: Yeah.
3: What position did you play, by the way, Mustafa?
2: I was a utility man. I could pitch. I could play all positions. Went to Lincoln College, played there. Went to Illinois State, played there.
0: All right.
2: Went as far as I could go. But I'm saying, after I finished college, and this is early, I mean, this is 1981, 82, it began to be a decline in guys playing strikeout on the street. I didn't see it as much. And now it's almost non-existent.
0: You don't even see it.
3: You see those boxes everywhere.
0: Right, exactly. Yep. Thank you so much, Mustafa. Thank you, sir. We love you. All right. Thanks for calling back. I love it. Hey, we're going to go ahead and Laurice, he was just commenting on a show we had yesterday, but and we were talking about baseball. Okay. Why our black boys are disappearing.

0: disappearing from baseball as as an industry. Boy, I tell you, that will spill over. Let's go ahead and grab Angel. Angel, you're live on WVON.
1: Brother Angel.
2: Good afternoon. Good afternoon, my friend. I didn't call for this reason, but anyway, 117 95th Street, right? Am I right or wrong?
0: 117 East 95th.
2: Okay, I'm going to start.
1: 95th and Michigan Avenue.
2: Okay, because I had a stroke 6 years ago, and I'm like 80% here and 20% off. So I'm going to go to the store probably by Friday, and then I'm going to buy some of the juice. No, I will stop by. Trust me when I tell you. You know, if you're black, you should buy black. Yep. Because where I live at, you know, we have no black businesses in my area. I live in the Westtown, Humble Park area. And you know, Spanish, white, you know what I'm telling you. But everybody should support their own kind. That's as far as I'm concerned. But I really called about, to tell you the truth, 7 young men got shot in this city. Can I talk about this real fast?
1: Sure.
2: 7 young men got shot in this city yesterday. One died in Pilsen. I haven't heard the mayor. I haven't heard the governor. I haven't heard Chuy Garcia, the great congressman who was the first one to turn the back on the you know what I'm trying to say, on the Washington Party, just like Louis Gutierrez. Where are they at? Where are they at? And here you got the president of the United States wants to send hope to Chicago. And I know when I hang up the phone, I'm going to be criticized by other callers. All that angel. No, but I'm telling you the truth. Where are they at? Where's the governor? Where's the mayor? Where's Chuy Garcia? Where are the elected officials to talk about this? 7 young men got shot yesterday, 1 killed.
0: Yeah.
2: And that's on a Tuesday night? And nobody seems to care? But I guarantee you, when they get that check in the mail, they cash it, don't they? These congressmen and all of them and all this stuff. They don't do nothing. It's a shame. Give Trump a chance. That's all I got to say. Thank you. And I will stop by the store by Friday. Thank you so much.
0: Thank you, Angel. Thank you so much for enlightening us. Yeah, are we getting numb to those types of headlines? Or are they even making the headlines is the question. I want to go ahead. Larice, did you want to respond to either of those calls? We have one more caller we can grab real quick. I see Judith is holding, but I also see Art holding.
3: Yeah, I just wanted to just give a little bit more information.
0: Sure.
3: Yes, we're there Monday, Wednesday, Friday, 9 to 4, and then Saturdays, 9 to 2. So, and we have a website. TheAlloShop.com, and that's AlloeShoppe.com. 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Mm. And we ship nationwide, so if you have someone in another part of the country and you want to send them some, just order it online and we'll get it to them. And I wanted to tell you about an event that's happening this Saturday, Shop Roseland, 10 a.m. to 2 p.m. at the Pullman Community Center, 104th and Woodlawn. Black vendors, we're trying, and any vendors that are in the Roseland area, small businesses, entrepreneurs, they're going to be there along with us, the Allo Shop, and we're going to be selling our goods and letting people know that we have businesses right here in our backyard and that we need to support, because we support black businesses all the time. We are forever in Flipping Flavors and Hibachi, and we try to do it. We don't keep the money in the family. So
1: Kodo Hibachi plug.
3: Haven't been there yet, but
1: very good.
3: Gonna check it out. Yeah, we frequent that docks fish every now and then.
1: Oh, so, you got to try the Hibachi right next there. Door.
3: Mm-hmm. Yeah, right nice. Next door. But yeah, please come out on Saturday at Shop Rose in 104th and Woodlawn, 10 to 2, and meet some black businesses in the neighborhood that you may not know about.
0: And partner.
3: We need your support.
0: And partner with some businesses.
3: And
0: I see a lot of people starting businesses that already exist. You know,
1: right.
0: and not hiring a darn person. Partner with them. Hey, man, can I help? Can I come in as a marketing partner, a media partner, a construction partner, somebody?
1: Partner. Yeah. That's the operative term. Yes. Here's what I noticed about LaDonna. I see you wearing those outfits from unique outfits from black vendors.
0: Absolutely. All the time.
1: It makes a difference. Mm-hmm. That's one of the benefits, for example, of the African Arts Festival for the Arts. And when you go to a black business, you get unique product, and you get people who are culturally competent about us.
0: Yeah.
3: Yes.
0: Absolutely.
1: So can you answer that question for me? I know we're hopping on calls, but, you know, how much of aloe vera, tell us the benefits of aloe vera, and tell us also what is the big distinction from aloe vera as being a cult compared to a trend? Because I'm telling you, everybody was aloe vera specific.
0: Somebody started posting like turmeric and some other essential products that help in healing. Magnesium, is it glycinate? I hope I'm saying that right. Tell us the benefits of aloe vera.
3: Well, the aloe vera has several benefits, major ones being immune strengthening and energy. Not energy that's going to shoot you through the roof, but immune strengthening to help us to fight off different ailments and diseases with consistent use. Digestive aid helps to detox. We're real big right now on alkaline water. Aloe vera does the very same thing. It balances this body's pH. Supports oral health, decreases inflammation throughout the body. It's a wonderful soothing and nourishing moisturizer. 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Aloe vera has been around and documented as being used for at least 5,000 years. So it hasn't been, it's not going anywhere. So,
1: right.
3: But we're here to let people know that it's still here and that you can still benefit from it. And please come see us Monday, Wednesday, Friday, 9 to 4, Saturday, 9 to 2. 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We can ship it nationwide to anyone you want to send it to. And we're here for the long haul, but we need your support.
0: Thank you so much, Laurice. Thank you. All right.
3: Thank you.
0: Yes, you are awesome and amazing. We'll see you soon.
3: All right. Bye-bye.
0: Okay.
1: Thank you.
0: Right.
1: I'm going to stop by.
0: Bye-bye for now. Absolutely, because I just remember being a product of aloe vera juice. My great aunt used to make sure that we drank it. I didn't like how it tasted.
1: Right.
0: I didn't like how it smelled.
1: Yeah, yeah.
0: But the benefits, right? All right. When we come back from the break, we're going to go straight to the phone lines. We see Art, Ann, and Judith Holding, and not in that particular order, but we will get to you guys right after this break. It's time for traffic and weather. Jim, I responded to your comment. We'll be right back.
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12: Good afternoon, Chicago. I'm Logan Page, and here are your traffic updates. Dan Ryan, downtown on 95th. Stop and go traffic 35 minutes. I-57, Ryan I-80, 12-minute delay, 27 minutes. Bishop Ford, Ryan I-80, 94, is at a snail speed, 24 minutes. Stevenson, DuSable, Lakeshore Drive, for the dry state. Stop and go traffic 44 minutes. Eisenhower, Wolfto Post Office, stop and go traffic 47 minutes. Kennedy, downtown to O'Hare. Bumper to bumper traffic 52 minutes in Eden, Smunchos Lake Cook, smooth sailing 15 minutes. Your weather for today, Chicago, partly cloudy, straight showers, high of 77 and a low of 66. Tomorrow, mostly sunny, high of 80 and a low of 64. In our city, it's currently 79 degrees and cloudy. I'm Logan Page, and that's your traffic and weather update on WVON 1690 AM.
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0: This sounds like my soundtrack. Have you seen the trend on TikTok where people tell you what their soundtrack would be, but then when they walk, it's a whole different song?
1: Oh, no. I've heard of if you put a picture in somewhere, and it'll just come up with a song.
0: Oh, I haven't seen that one. You got to send that one. I'll send this one to you. But Candace McCullum, our very own Candace McCullum, was telling me about this. And I'm like, oh. And so Lori asked me, what would your soundtrack be? And I was like, oh, man, let me think about it. The one Feeling Fine, Just Fine by Mary J. Blige. That would be my soundtrack song.
1: Okay.
0: I love that song. You know what I'm talking about?
1: No.
0: Well, sing I like it. What I see when I'm
1: standing cool. Yeah,
0: by
1: yeah,
0: the
1: yeah.
0: mirror. Yeah, that's fine, I think. Right.
1: Oh, yeah.
0: Yeah, that one.
1: I like that.
0: Yeah.
1: But let me address these wonderful, wonderful people on Facebook Live. Go to our Facebook Live, like it, share it.
0: And love it.
1: And love it. Shout out to Brother Page, Nathan Page, dad of our very own Logan Page. You know, we love Logan Page, Nathan.
0: Okay.
1: The other part of it is, Brother Wall, no, I had a 2, 3 a.m. Phone call, international call, so I'm a little drowsy, not drunk, player. Thank you, no, Brother Allen.
0: He ain't drunk. I don't see.
1: No, I don't. You know what? I'm good.
0: Talk about Jim Allen's
1: Jim Allen. He says today's show seems much better. LaDonna Ray is normally
0: being treating.
1: Yeah, speak on that. You got a better angle.
0: Well, he said LaDonna Ray normally be treating Ken Duncan like a stepchild, talking over the brother, talking down to the brother, shutting down his comments. Jeesh.
1: Wow.
0: And I responded.
1: And here's what I told her yesterday. I said, girl, what did I say?
0: You were
1: in the head or something?
0: Yeah, you were feeling yourself yesterday. Yeah, and I was like, okay, somebody done got in his ear.
1: Yesterday was like a Monday for me.
0: You came back like somebody been talking to you about it. But I did respond and say that.
1: No, I'm just a little tired.
0: I said, thank you so much for your observation or something like that. But today is just a good day. I'll be back tomorrow. I'll be back to normal.
1: But I said you need your head busted.
0: I don't.
1: Sometimes you need your head busted.
0: I have a plate in my head to for the white real, meat. So that's kind of like that's deep.
1: So
0: for
1: I would hit a piece of metal that's already in your head.
0: It's not metal.
1: It's titanium?
0: It's plastic.
1: Plastic. Yeah. You know what?
0: It's acrylic and plastic.
1: It makes sense.
0: Yeah.
1: It now.
0: Doesn't. Yeah, no. We can't.
1: Now I understand.
0: That's okay. All right. Let's go to Art. Hey, Art, you're live on WVON. Art? Did we lose Art?
1: All right, you have us on mute.
0: There he is.
2: How are you, young people? How are you?
1: Good.
0: Good.
2: I want to comment on two quick things. The sport analyst,
1: Stephen A.
2: Stephen A. And you were speaking on it yesterday about they criticize him because everybody say that he comes after black women, and you have callers who literally call in talking about Stephen A. and coming after black women. And I'm saying that to say, and they're trying to protect black women. I have callers come after Karen and other black women who have their view on or whoever they support in a political thing, and they disrespect black women all the time. So I think this is selective outrage. See, if I'm with you and I'm black, we good. If I ain't with you, then you a black woman, then you ain't no good.
1: Right,
2: you know, we respect black women, regardless if you agree with their opinion or political opinion, or you don't. But you can't have it both ways. So that whole thing about disrespecting black women because a black man don't agree with a woman in her political position, and he's talking about that, period, you all, not you, dress the whole thing over if he's criticizing her of her, whatever her field is, whatever her degrees, or whatever success that she has and is not. So I think that's hypocritical. A lot of your callers call in, and they specifically do it to black women who have a totally different line of thinking on how things are. And I use Karen Hicks because she gets a lot of heat on a lot of different ways.
1: She does.
2: And she's a black woman, and you disrespect her because you don't agree with her political outlook. So I was just sharing that with because that really gets up under my skin when it comes down. The brother is 100% correct when it comes to the atrocities that take place in our community. We had the young brother that was killed by the police or some kind of misfortune come, and we want to get into is a race when that happened. But when it's crime against one another unnecessarily, then we don't have the same outrage. Either we have outrage about crime is committed against black people, whether it's black, white, green, or black on black crime, or we don't. It should not be selective. And I leave you with that. And we're now focused on rebuilding the black family. And I do support black businesses. LaDonna Ray has a business. I support that. It's a tax person that works on, owns a business on 75th called McGee Taxes, 75th and 7519 on 75th Street. And I support all the black businesses that's on 75th Street and any black businesses. So I'll leave with that. May God bless.
0: Thank you. And absolutely. Thank you for supporting my business.
1: Let me say this here. I think, first off, shout out to you with that art as well, with supporting LaDonna Ray. At what point are we going to get past the gender conversation? Because women, just like men, have an intellectual capacity that can be low, that can be medium, that can be high in terms of IQs. And my thing is, equal, we should not be talking about us criticizing any other person. It's only two genders, because it should be equal opportunity.
0: Still?
1: To agree
0: okay.
1: or disagree, irrespective of their gender. And, you know, some women utilize their sexism, or excuse me, their genderism to their leverage, to their advantage, when it's convenient. And so my thing is, if you have an opinion, you have an opinion, irregardless of your gender. And I think we need to make sure that we continue to have an honest dialogue as it relates to what's going on here politically. It's equal opportunity to get your argument supported or disagreed upon.
0: Hey, Judith, you're live on WVON.
3: Good afternoon. Thank you for having.
1: Thank you.
3: Was it Larice?
0: Yes.
3: With the Aloe Shop, I would like to say I have supported that Aloe Shop since her mother-in-law, Loretta, and daughter and granddaughter had it on 103rd and King Drive. And that is many, many years ago. I think it's almost 30 years ago I've been drinking the aloe vera.
1: Wow.
3: Because of listening to their show that they had at the time on WVON.
0: That's beautiful.
3: I'm 70 years old, just had a birthday a couple of weeks ago, and I would like to say that all of my blood levels have remained steady from drinking. I drink the aloe vera juice, not the gel.
0: Okay.
3: And I drank it this morning. I consistently...
0: Is that your phone, Miss Judith?
3: Excuse me?
0: It sounds like some interference. Yeah.
1: Hey, Jill, let me ask, do you drink the aloe vera on an empty stomach or with food?
3: I drink it straight first thing in the morning before I have my breakfast.
0: The straight, no chaser.
1: Right? So do you water back it?
3: Straight. I drink 3/4 of a cup every morning.
0: Well,
3: buy it by the gallon, and I was glad there's a sale because I will be going over there. I have been at that location to purchase juice many, many times.
0: I love
3: and they've
0: it.
3: Nice. Only been there, I think, a few years.
0: Thank
3: but
0: you.
3: I follow them wherever they go, and I'm so glad they're also in Forest Park now because I can tell my relatives that they're there about it.
0: Thank you so much, Miss Judith. I'm glad. See, that's what I'm talking about, supporting black businesses. We got to go to break, guys, and we're going to I see you callers, Karen. We got Ann. I love seeing you guys. We'll get you on the other side. But think about this. Support a black business, not just this month, but every month, because I've been giving a certain winery $45 a month since 2013, and they're not black.
1: Mm.
0: I'm canceling my membership, okay?
1: Mm.
0: I've been giving nail salons at least $125 every 6 weeks for I don't know how many years.
1: Right.
0: Look at how many of their children that I sent to college.
1: Oh, and they don't better now of not getting down with us.
0: Oh, absolutely. So think about that, guys. But when you give that money to black businesses, you send our children to college.
1: That part.
0: Our children have a better life. Our communities have a better opportunity. Think about that. We'll be right back. News, traffic, and weather right here on WVON 1690, 63 years and counting.
4: 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Hope you're staying dry. I'm Logan Page, and here are your news headlines. Pritzker signs disaster proclamation for storm cleanup. Sky keeps WNBA playoff hopes alive with victory over Liberty. Research shows eating nuts daily lowers chances of high blood pressure. And unreleased Nipsey Hussle music is coming. 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

0: First, here's BIN News Now. After more than 20 years of delays, Detroit's Perfecting Church says its new campus near 7 Mile Road and Woodward Avenue is expected to be completed by the end of the year. Founding Bishop Marvin L. Winans.
1: During the crisis of financial institutions in 2008, it stopped, but our faith kept growing.
0: The nearly 170,000 square foot facility will feature a 3,000 seat sanctuary and expanded community space. A California school district is facing a lawsuit over a high school field trip to a mosque. Parents claim students were encouraged to participate in religious practices and wear Islamic attire while challenging how the trip was conducted and how student images were later used. And the NBA's investigation into the Clippers is nearing an end. Reports say the league found no evidence that owner Steve Ballmer improperly paid Kawhi Leonard, though a review of the team's dealings with corporate sponsors is still ongoing. Get BIN News Now on demand 24/7 on the iHeartRadio app. Here's Terry McCready.
2: Black GOP Representative Byron Donalds winning Florida's Republican primary for governor.
3: Tonight, because of your sweat, because of your hard work, we have won a massive victory.
2: Congressman is endorsed by President Trump. Donalds will face former Congressman David Jolly in the midterms. Miami-Dade County's Black Commissioner Oliver Gilbert III winning the Democratic primary for Florida's 24th Congressional District. He's closing in on becoming the successor to Black longtime U.S. Representative Frederica Wilson. The 24th District includes predominantly Black and Hispanic communities in northern Miami-Dade and southern Broward counties, including Miami Gardens and Little Haiti. Gilbert, a former mayor of Miami Gardens, argues that his experience dealing with issues at the local level has prepared him to represent the district in Washington, and he's been talking affordability in proposals aimed at expanding access to health care. Gilbert will face Republican T.E. Brown in November. All right, taking a closer look at primary voters. Political scientist Dr. Susan McManus notes they're typically loyal to their party or feel it's their civic duty.
4: Some congressional district races in Florida, there are 9 or 10 candidates on the ballot for one of the party's nominees, and those kind of things generate a lot of interest.
2: McManus doesn't see interest growing in Florida politics until after Labor Day and wonders if the overall negativity will affect the November turnout. A polling firm that released erroneous polls is shutting down. Median Strategies provided polls showing the Black mayor of Los Angeles, Karen Bass, and former Wisconsin governor candidate, Francesca Hong, ahead with wide margins in their respective races. A message on the company's website now says previously published polling releases have been withdrawn and should not be cited. It also says Median Strategies was intended to be a short-term social experiment. A lawsuit filed by Minnesota's Black Attorney General Keith Ellison against Texas Governor Greg Abbott. The action is to force the extradition of Immigration and Customs Enforcement agent Christian Castro, who was arrested in Texas. Abbott has withheld signing the extradition warrant for several months, preventing Castro's prosecution for a non-fatal shooting in Minneapolis. South Africa's President Cyril Ramaphosa facilitating a gathering of regional leaders to address migration to South Africa. This after a backlash against foreign nationals leading thousands to flee. Protests by populist groups demanding undocumented foreign nationals vacate by June 30th led more than 170,000 to leave in recent weeks. Ramaphosa briefed a summit of the 16-nation Southern African Development Community about the challenge of migration. Stay informed, stay connected, and subscribe. Follow BIN News This Hour wherever you get your podcasts. I'm Terry McCready for the Black Information Network.
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0: All right. Welcome back. I'm so glad you chose that song because it means something to me. I won't even share with you what it does mean. But this is the afternoon show right here on WVON 1690. Make sure you hit those phone lines, 773-591-1690. I can truly tell you that there is an appreciation for having phones back up and running that I don't think we realized before we had the storm. You can always go to, I want you guys to go to LinkedIn if you have a LinkedIn account and look for Midway Broadcasting or Melody Span Cooper. And she talks about the history behind the 591 exchange on the phone number to the radio station. I never knew that. All right. Turns out that WVON had a hand in it because all the radio stations used to be 591 something. Okay. Guys, I'm going to go straight to the phone lines. And you've been waiting for a minute. I want to appreciate, thank you and appreciate you for waiting. But you're live on WVON, Miss Ann.
1: Hi. How are you?
0: Good. Good. How are you?
1: I am well. Thank you. I'm calling because of the aloe. I wanted to get through with some of the reasons on. I am one of the 35-year customers.
0: Oh, nice.
1: My mother started, my sisters and I, on it when they were on the radio, Deidre and her mother, Loretta. So I've been taking it and drinking it for 35 years. I had spinal surgery a few years ago. I had Tony bring me the juice at Shirley Ryan, and I drank it every day while I was there.
0: Nice. And even though you were at Shirley Ryan, you had to have your juice.
1: I had to have the juice. They were able to take the staples out earlier than they thought because I had healed so fast.
0: I'm glad you shared that with me. As a matter of fact, when I spoke of this today, I felt so bad that I didn't think about aloe vera when my dad first had his stroke 5 years ago. So we got to get over there and try to play catch up. So I got a lot of catching up to do. Thank you so much, Miss Ann.
1: You are quite welcome.
0: All
1: Thank you.
0: You're welcome. Bye bye for now. All right, Karen. Hi, Karen. You're live on WVON.
2: Well, hello. And Mr. Big Stuff was my cut. Baby. Yes. Me and Mama. And I just want to thank Art and Karen for speaking up for me. But I don't worry about that. Because remember, boys used to pull your pigtails when they like you.
0: Yes, they did.
2: My daddy told me when a woman or a man got your name in their mouth, it's a woman that want to be you and a man that can't have you. So keep on talking.
3: We're part of the Karen fan club.
2: Mark and his wife, I personally know. Yes, you all listen. If we would start taking that, we would not be so sick. We got to go back to what worked for us.
0: Yeah.
2: That worked for us.
3: That part.
2: And listen, not only do they do the aloe vera, remember when I would come out in Chicago and do all the cleaning up? Guess who always be side by side with me?
3: Who?
2: Mark and his wife.
0: Nice.
2: They come out and clean up. They're community people. Me and Mark might not agree on politics, but that's okay. He does the work, and that's what it is, you all. It's time for us to do the work. And LaDonna, I like what you said. Stop paying for them nails. We got to realize what we are doing. Instead of calling everything black and white and racist and this, we got to look in the mirror and say, now, wait a minute. What have we been doing to go against our own?
0: Look,
2: so
0: not just the nails, the wine.
2: Everything, right. Girl. And that's why I love it. And LaDonna, you are doing exceptional because one thing I've learned about you, and I haven't personally met you in person, but one thing I love, you are open to constructive criticism, and we all need to be that way because if we were all perfect, we wouldn't see an imperfect community. Our communities are imperfect. I left from New Lenox to Chicago today, and it's an insult what I see. Love you all. Have a great day.
3: Thank you, Karen. Love you right back.
0: Well, I tell you what, this next conversation will actually bring some light to some things that we know are dormant in our community, especially in our education. There are some videos that you watch, but this particular one will make you go, like you remember Arsenio
3: Hall.
0: Things that
3: make you go,
0: right? But what I want to play at some point is you're gonna hear I don't know what his title is. It's not clear. But I know his first name is Darius because I know he's from Chicago. But in this particular video, you'll see or you'll hear him crying because of the state of the education or lack thereof of the students that he has been privy to? In what way, form, or fashion? It sounds like he's letting us know that he is a teacher or an educator of some point, of some sort. But a man, an educator, possibly, who reaches the breaking point because he says too many of his high school students can't read. They're not struggling a little. They're not behind a grade. He says they're in high school and they cannot read well enough to succeed in the classroom. So I want you guys to take a listen before we introduce our guest.
4: These kids are leaving high school and going to college and they couldn't fill in four words. Four words. I literally broke down in the middle of class. This is only day two. And I have seniors who simply cannot read and seniors who cannot write. They can reason. They have the ability to defend their reasoning if it's talking to their homeboy. But applying that to a written text, two paragraphs, and they couldn't do it. Our young black men, our young brown men, our young black girls, and our young brown girls. These kids are leaving.
0: Yeah. So when you hear something like that, it can be heartbreaking. It can be many things, especially coming from a man. That was someone carrying the weight of an entire generation on his shoulders. But here's what stuck with me the most. This isn't about reading. It's not about a synonym. It's about a problem. Like, how did we get here? How did we get here, Ken?
3: The question you want to ask is, who's responsible alongside of how do we get there? You know, I don't know what the circumstances are around him. Maybe he was in a special ed program providing instructions. Maybe he was in a low-achieving school. I'm just conscientious of making a blanket statement because I know what I did as a parent and had to do. And I know what my mother did with us growing up in public housing here in Chicago. She didn't sit back. And I knew most parents in the projects and across the, whether in the projects or rural area or in a neighborhood of sort, tend to get in on their kids' education or achievement. So it'd be real good to unpack this with our upcoming guests.
0: Absolutely. And back to what you said, who's responsible? The parents, the schools, the students, the environment? I want you guys to think about that, but you can give us a call, 773-591-1690. And when we come back, we're going to introduce you to our panel for this discussion. You won't want to miss it. We'll be right back. Hold on. Okay. That buys me a minute. I tell you what. Let me go ahead and introduce our panel. How about that? Yeah, we got coming helping us to unpack this is Dr. Asada Moore. We're joined by someone who has spent nearly three decades providing that children's proving that children are capable of extraordinary academic achievement when they're taught in ways that inspire confidence and curiosity. Thank you so much for joining us, Dr. Asada Moore. And of course, joining us is Dr. Mark Abraham, a transformational leader in urban education whose life's work has centered on helping students reach college, meaningful careers, and lifelong successes. Dr. Mark Abraham, welcome you both to the panel.
5: 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Great to be here.
6: 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Thank you. Thank you for having me.
0: Awesome. Now we're going to go to break. Okay. He wanted to get you out there and then we'll come back and talk to you guys. The phone lines are lit. 773-591-1690. We'll be back.
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16: Good afternoon, Chi-Town. I'm Logan Page, and here is your traffic updates. And Ryan, downtown on 95th, stop and go traffic 37 minutes. I-57, Ryan's I-80, stop and go traffic 31 minutes. Bishop Ford, Ryan's I-80, 94, stop and go traffic 34 minutes. Stevenson, DuSable, Lakeshore Drive. The dry state, stop and go traffic 48 minutes. Eisenhower, Wolfville Post Office, stop and go traffic 48 minutes. Kennedy, downtown to O'Hare, please be cautious, there is an accident. Kennedy at Division Street, 47 minutes. And Edens, Montrose Lake Cook, smooth sailing, 16 minutes. Your weather for today, Chicago, partly cloudy, straight showers. I have 77 and a low of 66. Tomorrow, mostly sunny. I have 80 and a low of 64. In our city, it's currently 79 degrees and cloudy. That's your traffic and weather update now. I'm Logan Page on the Doc Chicago, WVON 1690 AM.
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0: All right, Chicago, this is a conversation you don't want to miss. On Wednesday, August 26th, that's next week, WVON, NBC Chicago, and Telemundo come together for a special conversation with Chicago Mayor Brandon Johnson, hosted by NBC Chicago political reporter Mary Ann Ahern. And WVO, I hope I said her name right. Is it Ahern or Ahern?
1: Ahern.
0: Thank you. And WVON's Matt McGill. The mayor will take questions and address the issues that matter most to Chicagoans.
1: All right, ladies and gentlemen, we are Black here with LaDonna and myself. And that TikTok video or that Instagram piece was pretty powerful.
0: Absolutely.
1: Had the brother crying in front of the world.
0: Well, he was crying, for sure.
1: I want to get down to the question of who's responsible for it. Hell, it could be the kids as well. Is it the parents? Is it the community? Is it the teachers? Is it the administration? Let's hear from our guests.
0: All right, so we do have Dr. Asada Moore on the line, as well as Dr. Mark Abraham, both educators, transformational leaders. Dr. Asada Moore, thank you so much, as we said before we went to break, for being on the line. I wanted to do ladies first at this point, but because you have transformed schools and led as a principal to training teachers across the country, you can certainly speak to this conversation.
2: Absolutely. Again, thanks for having me. And let me start and try to go quick. First and foremost, I would never have hired him. Secondly, if I had witnessed what he did, I would have fired him. Third, those tears mean absolutely nothing to me. And so what we have here is we have two things. We have the actions of what he did as a teacher and someone that we should have been able to entrust with our children. And then we have the actual problem that he's pointing out that is a real problem. But as far as he is concerned, I would have to question, what is he teaching? And so I looked that up. He is a culinary arts teacher. This was the second day of school. And so there are a lot of questions that I have is, how are you judging them on English? And are you even capable of writing at the level that you're accusing them of not being able to write at? Were you asking them to decode? Were you asking them for comprehension? Did you just ask them a summary of what they did over the summer? And so they wrote the ways in which they may text their friends. And so there are a lot of questions there. He did not provide a prompt. He did not provide student samples. And quite frankly, those children know who he's speaking about. And so I would ask, if we all were to leave your show, and then I heard that LaDonna was saying, man, the guests on her show today, they were so ignorant, they could barely speak. We would know that you're speaking about us.
0: Right.
2: And so it was not professional for him to even do that. So now how do those children and those parents feel with their children now being in his classroom? This is the second day of school. Did you do anything about trying to get to know them? Building rapport with them, building rapport with their families? Did you do any type of diagnosis? And again, you are a culinary arts teacher. Your first year, your prior record is you having an F rating with the Better Business Bureau, scamming out of $150,000, being a cook. So you have no credibility and should never have been in front of children. That's first and foremost. Now, the actual problem that he was pointing out is a real problem, but right. What educators are tired of, imagine a bicyclist going into a hospital and telling doctors what's best and what they need to do. No one would listen to that. So what makes us think that it's okay for an influencer, a scamming influencer, to come into the field of educators and tell us a problem that we have already diagnosed over 20 years ago? And so we have to decide, are we serious about the problem, or are we looking for entertainment and looking for the next like and the next click? Because I'm serious about education. Mm-hmm. And that is nonsense. And that was a waste of my time, which is why I never even looked at it. Because all I needed to do was to see this grown man crying. It looked foolish to me. It was the second day of school. And as a professional, it made no sense for any adult that is respectful of children, that is respectful of families, that is respectful of education, to even have done that.
0: Agreed. All right. I want to bring Dr. Mark Abraham back into the conversation as well before we go to break. Your thoughts?
3: Hey, I agree with Doc 100%. We talked on the phone. I said I didn't even watch it. I thought it was nonsensical for so many reasons. The reality is, after your tears, good brother, and after your sympathy, and they say sympathy is between manure, the S word, and syphilis. Nobody wants it. We need you to be empathetic and do your job that you're getting paid for, which is teaching these young people how to read. We don't have time for you to be on the internet playing internet games with our children's education. Spend less time trying to make a cry video and more time trying to teach our young people literacy skills, because at the end of the day, the buck has to stop with someone. And you're listening to a man or watching a man right now who suffered.
0: You're going in and out with your
3: Who did graduate high school?
0: Yep, try again.
3: Just going in and out?
0: Yep, try again. I tell you what, let's take a quick break. We're going to take a quick break. We're going to go to news, traffic, and weather. And when we come back, we'll come back to you, Dr. Mark Abraham, right here on WVON 1690. And guys, you got the phone lines lit up, I tell you that. But we want to definitely circle back to the question, whose fault is it when these children or these students have trouble? I like to say difficulty reading. Is it the parents? Is it the teachers? Or is it the school or the community? Let's go. Or the students. Did I say the students already? All right. So get the phone lines lit. 773-591-1690. We'll be right back.
4: Good afternoon, Chi-Town. I'm Logan Page, and here's happening in your local and national news. Governor J.B. Pritzker has signed a disaster proclamation to help 15 Illinois counties recover from severe storms in recent months. The proclamation allows communities to seek funding reimbursements of up to $250,000 for debris from removal and repairs to public infrastructure. It took effect immediately and is intended to help smaller rural communities with storm recovery efforts. In other news, the Sky is on a two-game winning streak that defeated the New York Liberty 93-86 last night at Wintrust Arena. Natasha Cloud scored a career high of 35 points in the victory. The Sky is 14-22 and trailing the race for the eighth and final WNBA playoff spot by 6 games. They face the Golden State Valkyries on Friday at Wintrust Arena. In other news, new research shows eating nuts daily can help keep blood pressure in check. The data published in the British Journal of Nutrition shows eating a handful of nuts each day means a 20% lower risk of developing high blood pressure. The research, which involved 8 studies, does not link nuts to directly preventing high blood pressure. Nuts contain a lot of nutrients, including fiber, plant-based protein, and vitamins E, K, C, and B.

0: And more unreleased music from Nipsey Hussle is expected to be released in the coming months. His brother Black Sam confirmed Nipsey and YG were working on a joint album that was unfinished when Hussle died in 2019. The project was reportedly titled Two of America's Most Wanted and included early sessions with YG and Mustard. Black Sam also said Nipsey was working on music with his all money and artists, including Pac-Man, J Stone, Killer Twine, and BH. I'm Logan Page, and that's what's happening in your news now on WVON 1690 AM.
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8: Good afternoon, Chicago. I'm Logan Page, and here is your traffic update. Dan Ryan, downtown at 95th, stop and go traffic 33 minutes. I-57, Ryan Tietti, stop and go traffic 31 minutes. Bishop Ward, Ryan Tietti, 94, stop and go traffic 38 minutes. Stevenson, DuSable, Lakeshore Drive, to the Tri-State, stop and go traffic 52 minutes. Eisenhower, Wolfdale Post Office, stop and go traffic 47 minutes. Kennedy downtown to O'Hare, please be cautious, there is an accident. Kennedy at Division Street, 15 minutes. And Eden's Montrose Cook, smooth sailing, 15 minutes. Your weather for today, Chicago, partly cloudy, stray showers at night, high 77 and a low of 66. Tomorrow, mostly sunny, high 80 and a low of 64. In our city, it's currently 78 degrees and cloudy. I'm Logan Page, and that's your traffic and weather update on WVON 1690 AM.
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0: All right, welcome back, everyone. You're listening to WVON 1690, and it's the afternoon show. I'm Dr. LaDonna Ray, and check this out. We got the phone lines lit up, but we're talking to two special guests. We're talking to Dr. Asada Moore, who is a leader in education, who has been a school principal. And Dr. Asada, I've seen you like come down like the rain of fire on your interviews, okay? You ain't nothing nice. And also Dr. Mark Abraham. Before we went to break, Dr. Mark Abraham, you came on our show before and you were talking about the literacy rate in boys specifically. I'll never forget that because I'm a boy mom. But you were cooking right before we went to break, and I wanted to give you a chance to finish your thoughts so that I can ask the other question along with these statistics.
1: No, I was just saying that you're looking at a man who has a doctorate degree, two masters, and a bachelor's degree, but went through public school in South Florida, and I played football, so I kind of got passed through. And I graduated high school illiterate. It takes educators to say, the buck is going to stop with me. I'm going to love you to hold you accountable and teach you the skill of reading and writing. And I'm being very, very intentional about the word skill, because it can be taught, and it's not something that educators should just throw their hands up and say, oh, it's a problem, we can't do anything about it. The reality is that the greatest impact on student achievement and student literacy is a teacher in front of them that believes in the young person and that will hold them accountable to do the work. So again, I paid no attention to what that brother was doing on internet. I thought it was nonsense. And I echo what Dr. Moore said. She just said it more eloquently than I

0: Yeah, but I agree with her 100%.
1: Absolutely. And Dr. Abraham, I might give you the phone number so you can call us instead of relying on your Wi-Fi signal. You can stay online, but I can give you the phone number. And it's in the invitation so we can hear you more clearly. There are some statistics that come out ever so often. And just by looking at the breakdown in the literacy rates for Black high school boys and girls, the federal government measures these reading achievements using the National Assessment of Educational Process, NAEP, often called the nation's report card. The national high school or 12th grade reading, 35% of all U.S. 12th graders scored at or above NAEP proficiency in reading, and that was in 2024. 32% score below NAEP basic, meaning they demonstrated very limited reading skills on the assessment. Now, when it comes to Black students on average scored significantly below the national average in reading, and Black girls outperformed Black boys, continuing a long-standing national trend. So when we hear these numbers, when we know that the numbers are significantly lower than the rest of the country, and we're not in the group of the outperformers, Dr. Asada, how do we handle that, and whose fault, and I don't like living in fault, whose responsibility is it to get these numbers to improve?
2: Yeah, that's what I was going to say, is that if we're looking for action, then the conversation is better whose responsibility is. First and foremost, it's the responsibility of legislators. We've had some really bad policies from Clinton to Bush to Obama. It is the responsibility of colleges. You don't hear colleges in this conversation when they're the ones that's training the teachers to come out here. There's no accountability to them. The administrators at school is that no child left behind is nonsense. If you don't do what it is you're supposed to do as an adult, you are left behind. And so there needs to be accountability there. Children need to fail. We need to bring shame back. Meaning that when I was a principal, I remember calling my own child up on the stage when he didn't do his science fair project. And I let him know, these are the children you don't want to be like. You don't want to be the child that doesn't do your work. And so we want to pass children alone. The other thing is we blame parents a lot. But here's what I can promise you. I will put money on this. If you ask most parents right now, if they receive their scores on how their children performed on the assessment, they probably didn't even receive them. And then their child was passed along. So the message that we send to children is to parents is that your child is doing okay. We're passing them to the next grade and you don't even see their test scores. But then we're going to shame talk you and talk badly about you and say that you're not doing what you're supposed to do as a parent, which is also partially true. Because there are quite a few and too many parents that are not doing the things that we used to do as parents, as we would say back in the day. We do have children coming in at kindergarten that don't know their full name. And you ask, what is your full name? My name is Poo Poo. No, what is your full name?
1: Right.
2: They don't know it. Those are things. So parents are responsible. Teachers are responsible for knowing their content and knowing the pedagogy of teaching. Wow. Administrators are responsible for leading with a backbone. And not leading out of fear. They're fearful of the board. They're fearful of parents. And you can't operate as a leader and truly get change if you're going to operate that way. And so I did not operate out of fear. I was going to do what I needed to do to get the results and deal with the consequences later. So a lot of people are responsible for getting this right. And here's the thing. It is possible to get it right. I did it in Woodlawn on the south side of Chicago, with the same budget that everyone else had. So it is possible to get it right. But there's work and you have to have a laser focus and you have to be very clear on what it is that you want to accomplish. I demanded that all parents attend parent-teacher conferences in high school. When I got there, it was a 25% show-up rate. For me, it went to 97% and I still wasn't happy because I told them that I wanted 100%.
1: Wow.
2: So then I made my counselors reach out and call that last 3% mm-hmm. to get the results. If you're not just relentless, doggedly relentless on getting results, then you're not going to get the results.
3: Yeah. First off, Dr. Moore, I respect and appreciate your disposition. And my question is, oftentimes people outside of a school district want to use income and a parent's education as the account for why that kid is failing. Which I completely disagree with that. What say you?
2: I go back and forth with that, Ken, because I've also went out and did some work in West Virginia school district as well. And their scores were really low. But even in that, you still had the black students whose scores were even lower. So you do have the economic piece. And so when I would go out to other school districts in the South, I remember pulling up to one school district in the North suburb, and the students' parking lot was bigger than our teacher parking lot where I was at. They had a engineering classroom that looked like what I visited in college when I went to the Ford plant. And the environment was so beautiful. My children, they were falling in potholes running to school because I was demanding. I literally had a child to fall into a manhole on the way to school. And so when you think about the socioeconomic status, that does play a part, and we're finding that in the data. But even at that, there's still a layer that it still impacts black students more so. Sure. And that is where we don't like to talk about race, but that is the thing, because we don't value when black boys are in classrooms and they're active and they're much more, we don't turn that into learning experiences, we penalize it.
3: Sure.
1: Yeah.
2: And so what I would do is when my children were active like that, then I brought in basketball hoops and we would do fraction decimals and percents through that. They was noisy, they was running, but I didn't let that, I would turn it into something.
3: Sure.
2: Okay, you're teaching tomorrow's class. Since you didn't pay attention today, you're going to go home and learn this particular lesson. You got 20 minutes. Make sure you're less, and you got to assign them homework, and you got to grade it.
1: Absolutely.
2: So we got to turn that energy, because we can't turn black boys into little white girls. Everyone wants our boys to act like, and sit. Girls are more compliant. That's why they don't get in trouble as much. But our boys have a lot more energy, and they're much more curious. They want to know why.
3: Right.
2: Why does this matter? Why do I have to do it? And if you're not answering that question for them, it is boring, and they're going to act out because they have a lot of energy.
3: Excellent point. And I have to say, I admire Dr. Am I seeing that right, Abraham?
4: Yes, sir.
3: We're up against the break right now. We'll be back. We're on the live line with Dr. Moore and Dr. Abraham, and we're waxing eloquent or discussion, some clarity. The callers certainly want to get a taste of this conversation. We'll be back here on the Talk of Chicago, 1690 WVON.
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7: Good afternoon, Chicago. I'm Logan Page, and here is your traffic update. Dan Ryan, downtown on 95th, stop and go traffic 33 minutes. I-57, Ryan's I-80, stop and go traffic 30 minutes. Bishop Ford, Ryan's I-80, 94, stop and go traffic 38 minutes. Stevenson, DuSable, Lakeshore Drive, to the dry state, stop and go traffic 51 minutes. Eisenhower, Wolfto Post Office, stop and go traffic 44 minutes. Kennedy downtown to O'Hare, the accident has cleared. Kennedy at Division Street, 55 minutes. And Eden's, Munchosley Cook, smooth sailing, 16 minutes. Your weather for today, Chicago, partly cloudy, stray showers, high of 77 and a low of 66. Tomorrow, mostly sunny, high of 80 and a low of 64. In our city, it's currently 78 degrees and cloudy. I'm Logan Page, and that's your traffic and weather update on WVON 1690 AM.
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0: All right, all right. Welcome to the afternoon show. You're listening to Dr. LaDonna Ray, State Rep Ken Duncan in the building. And of course, we have our special guest, educators, okay? Long bios we're talking. We're talking to Dr. Asada Moore and Dr. Mark Abraham. Dr. Mark Abraham, I just wanted to let you know we do hear you on the phone. I heard you doing some amening over there.
1: I was enjoying what Dr. Moore was saying. I'm sitting back here just enjoying myself.
0: Absolutely.
1: This is good stuff.
0: Well, you guys got the phone lines lit up, and I want to go ahead and grab Mike M. and see what he has to say. Hey, Mike, you're live on WVON, and because we have a large bank of calls, I want to give everybody no more than 2 minutes, and we'll start now.
2: 30 seconds of a question at best.
0: Hey, Mike, you're live.
3: Okay, thank you. More so a statement. I believe all of us are responsible because this is our society that's coming up around us, and that is the future. And many of us have encountered people that have problems possibly reading, but definitely has problems counting money at the cash register and so on. So this is something that the emphasis need to be also encouraged to the children on the basis of whether somebody helped them or don't help them, they're going to have to deal with that for the rest of their life. So to encourage them to go back and correct whatever the mistakes have been made, whether they get help or they don't get help. That's what I have to say about it.
0: Thank you, Mike. Thank you.
2: Mike, how do you expect people to count change in the point of sales does it for you?
0: Well, I mean, even now they have the whole penny discrimination thing going now.
2: Yeah.
0: They're rounding up, you know. So there's a lot of things. We're not learning cursive, not learning how to tell time. We have these devices in our hands. And as a parent of a diverse learner, I tell you, I had to learn how to parent a mm-hmm. diverse learner. I had no idea because I had kids before this one, and they were just easy peasy, and so was I. But this one got me really, really entrenched and involved.
2: You were dialed in.
0: Absolutely. I'm going to go to another caller before I ask for you guys to respond, just to keep it rolling. Let's go ahead and get Bernard. Hey, Bernard, real quick, do you have a question? Whose responsibility is it to improve these numbers where we're failing and when it comes to literacy?
4: I think it's all the church, the fraternities, sororities. But I would just like to compliment the sister that spoke earlier on the guy. I'm not an educator, but I saw that video. And the first thing I said was, what is this fool talking about? If I was an educator, I would have fired him too, because if he was that concerned, he wouldn't have been on YouTube. I saw it on YouTube. He would be on YouTube crying, and it was so performative. You would have had mm-hmm. to see it to believe it. And I was kind of disappointed, but you didn't see the video when you all played it. I said, why are they playing this garbage? Because that's exactly what it was. I think it's enough blame to go around, and if he was that concerned, he would have done what the first sister that commented on.
0: Dr. Moore.
4: Yeah. Absolutely. And I'll land my plane.
2: Thing. You know what I really admire, and I know time is taken. Dr. Abraham, he said, brother, he graduated from high school and he learned to read.
0: Absolutely.
2: He has. What's the panacea for this here, Dr. Abraham, in addition to what Dr. Moore highlighted?
1: Well, I think it's, I think it's, for my experience, it was educators who made sure the buck stopped with them. And I preach that everywhere I go, is someone has to say to this young person, because you're in my class, because I'm your teacher, I'm going to make sure that you leave better than what you came in as. And that should be the calling for every educator that has students come in. I coach principals all over the country, and my thing is, I don't care if a kid comes in at a level zero. By the time they leave your school, they should be better. They should be moving towards being proficient, learning how to read,
2: right,
1: learning how to critically think, and learning how to do math, because you are the person in front of them. That has to be something that you own, that it has to be personal to you,
2: yes,
1: and it has to be something that you say, this is a calling, this is not just a job.
2: That part.
1: And I'm not doing it for likes or
2: clicks. 63,000 clicks.
1: Up. I don't care about it. I ain't never did nothing for no social media, excuse my vernacular, but I did it just because I know what happens to black and brown children when they don't learn how to read, and prisons are built on their reading.
2: Oh, my goodness,
1: course.
2: Yes.
1: And when they leave out of my building, they're going to end up in modern slavery, or modern day slavery, which is the jail cell, or getting killed in the street.
2: That's it.
1: I take it personally.
2: Dr. Abrams, this sounds good, but it sounds great. But I'm in a union. You can't touch me, so I'm gonna do what the hell I want to do.
1: Listen, tell whoever watching, Google me. I've wrestled with lions, tigers, and bears. I've wrestled with everything you could think of. And at the end of the day, I still stood on business because I know the kids that look like me in the marginalized community,
2: yes.
1: I'm here for them. So not afraid of no union.
2: Love it.
1: I'm not afraid of no emails. I'm not afraid of no nasty looks. Because at the end of the day, I always say this. If you in my office crying, you can. If I bother you or agitate you as an educator, and I love educators, I do, but if I agitate you as an educator, right, and you in my office crying and you calling the union, you still get to go in your car and drive back to the suburbs or wherever you live. My children don't have a union fighting for them. They don't have a bargaining agreement to say,
2: come on now.
1: They gonna learn how to read. They got us. That's who they got. And so I have to be the person to say, I'm going to stand in that gap.
2: Yes.
1: I love my teachers. I love my principals. But somebody got to say the kids have to be first in the priority.
0: I love that. Dr. Moore,
2: What a new concept in Chicago.
0: I have a question for you. What is the process? Let's say, as an educator, once a student is identified later in their studies, I'm not talking about third grade. I'm talking about sixth, seventh grade. That cannot read, is having trouble, and you're wondering, scratching your head, how did they make it here? What is the process after identifying that said student to getting them on the right track?
5: Yeah, so one of the things I would, I'm more so mathematics. I can speak to the reading a little bit. I'm more so mathematics.
0: Sure.
5: But one of the things, so last year we got a school district to move their data substantially. You know what we did? We focused our attention on the students that were right there, that were close to achieving proficiency, whose parents were engaged with us. So we created a chat with them. We did Zoom calls with those parents. We hyped them up. Students that came. We spend a lot of our energy on what's not working.
0: Mm-hmm.
5: There are a lot of children that are in school. There are a lot of parents that want their children to that are contributing. And so when we start focusing there inside of, well, what about these children that are doing homework? What about the children that aren't coming to school? What about the parents that are engaged? When we focus our energy there, that's when we started moving the data. And then we changed the culture around. And I did this as well in Alameda Unified School District out in California. They hit me up, was like, hey, now everyone wants to be in the Black Math Genius program because these kids are doing X, Y, and Z. We have to change the mindset of where we're always focusing our energy on the problems. Towards where it's working, where the children want to do. Notice we're not having those conversations.
0: Mm-hmm.
5: We keep focusing on what can't be done, what can't be done, what can't be done. Now, what do you do when you have them?
2: Mm.
5: Your job is a teacher. It literally says teach. So if you get a child that does not know how to compute area in middle school because they don't know multiplication, now you have to teach them multiplication and area.
0: Yes.
5: You are the teacher. That is your job. As a teacher, I had students that could not do. But why I'm out here in this field and I'm considered an expert, because I had students at 6th, 7th, and 8th grade that were able to pass the entrance exam to get into college.
0: Mm.
5: I had students at 6th, 7th, and 8th grade that were taking AP Physics online.
0: Yeah,
5: I had students that were traveling that we took to Egypt to study the mathematics of the pyramid at 6th, 7th, and 8th grade.
2: Wow.
5: But we want to focus all of our energy on what's not happening.
0: Yeah.
2: Wow.
0: I want to respect both of you's time. Let me just say real quick, because I know I told you guys till 5 o'clock. If you can stay over, Dr. Moore, I see you in your car. You like, I got somewhere to be. But if you can stay over to address these calls and continue the conversation, we would love to have you. But if you have to go, let me know, and I will definitely bid you a big thank you.
5: Moore, I appreciate you all are doing.
0: You'll stay, all right? And Dr. Abraham?
1: Yeah, I'll stay.
2: All right.
0: Yes, that's what I'm talking about. And callers, we see you. When we come back from this break, news, traffic, and weather, we're going to continue this conversation. Look, get in on it, but, you know, stay short with it. We'll be right back.
2: News, weather, and traffic with Paige. Logan Paige, that is.
6: 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I'm Logan Paige, and here are your news headlines. 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
7: BIN News Now. After more than 20 years of delays, Detroit's Perfecting Church says its new campus near 7 Mile Road and Woodward Avenue is expected to be completed by the end of the year. Founding Bishop Marvin L. Winans.
8: During the crisis of the financial institutions in 2008, it stopped, but our faith kept growing.
7: The nearly 170,000 square foot facility will feature a 3,000 seat sanctuary and expanded community space. A California school district is facing a lawsuit over a high school field trip to a mosque. Parents claim students were encouraged to participate in religious practices and wear Islamic attire while challenging how the trip was conducted and how student images were later used. And the NBA's investigation into the Clippers is nearing an end. Reports say the league found no evidence that owner Steve Ballmer improperly paid Kawhi Leonard, though a review of the team's dealings with corporate sponsors is still ongoing. Get BIN News Now on demand 24/7 on the iHeartRadio app. Here's Terry McCready.
9: Black GOP Representative Byron Donalds winning Florida's Republican primary for governor.
10: Tonight, because of your sweat, because of your hard work, we have won a massive victory.
9: Congressman is endorsed by President Trump. Donalds will face former Congressman David Jolly in the midterms. Miami-Dade County's Black Commissioner Oliver Gilbert III winning the Democratic primary for Florida's 24th Congressional District. He's closing in on becoming the successor to Black longtime U.S. Representative Frederica Wilson. The 24th District includes predominantly Black and Hispanic communities in northern Miami-Dade and southern Broward counties, including Miami Gardens and Little Haiti. Gilbert, a former mayor of Miami Gardens, argues that his experience dealing with issues at the local level has prepared him to represent the district in Washington, and he's been talking affordability in proposals aimed at expanding access to health care. Gilbert will face Republican T.E. Brown in November. All right, taking a closer look at primary voters. Political scientist Dr. Susan McManus notes they're typically loyal to their party or feel it's their civic duty.
11: Some congressional district races in Florida, there are 9 or 10 candidates on the ballot for one of the party's nominees, and those kind of things generate a lot of interest.
9: McManus doesn't see interest growing in Florida politics until after Labor Day and wonders if the overall negativity will affect the November turnout. A polling firm that released erroneous polls is shutting down. Median Strategies provided polls showing the Black mayor of Los Angeles, Karen Bass, and former Wisconsin governor candidate, Francesca Hong, ahead with wide margins in their respective races. A message on the company's website now says previously published polling releases have been withdrawn and should not be cited. It also says Median Strategies was intended to be a short-term social experiment. A lawsuit filed by Minnesota's Black Attorney General Keith Ellison against Texas Governor Greg Abbott. The action is to force the extradition of Immigration and Customs Enforcement agent Christian Castro, who was arrested in Texas. Abbott has withheld signing the extradition warrant for several months, preventing Castro's prosecution for a non-fatal shooting in Minneapolis. South Africa's President Cyril Ramaphosa facilitating a gathering of regional leaders to address migration to South Africa. This after a backlash against foreign nationals, leading thousands to flee. Protests by populist groups demanding undocumented foreign nationals vacate by June 30th led more than 170,000 to leave in recent weeks. Ramaphosa briefed a summit of the 16-nation Southern African Development Community about the challenge of migration. Stay informed, stay connected, and subscribe. Follow BIN News This Hour wherever you get your podcasts. I'm Terry McCready for the Black Information Network.
0: Before Destiny's Child became global icons, before the anthems, the awards, and millions of records being sold, there was a vision. And the man behind the vision was Matthew Knowles, the management powerhouse who helped transform the Houston-born Destiny's Child into the biggest-selling female group of all time. 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

0: All right, guys. Don't you love it when a guest comes on super educated, very passionate, and they come on and they say, yes,
1: I can stay over.
0: Right. I love what you're doing. Let's do this. Dr. Asada Moore and Dr. Mark Abraham are on the line with us, and they've been on with us on the afternoon show countless times before. They're both educators. They educate educators. And this is, we're talking about the creme de la creme of what education looks like. The question that we've posed is, whose responsibility is it to improve? I even watched my words when I was talking to you guys. Instead of me saying, whose fault is it? I don't like that. Whose responsibility is it? And not in a negative way, but to improve where we are with our children, with our students. So that way there's no finger pointing. I like how you gave us the process, Dr. Moore. And Dr. Abraham, I have a question for you. What is the process for a teacher that has countless number of students that are not making that medium point, that are failing? Is there a process for those teachers to improve on getting those to getting their numbers up for the entire classroom? Because it sounds like if we're going down the middle and we have those kids that have parents that are involved and they want their education, I get it. But what about the ones that fall by the wayside? Are the teachers ever held accountable for that?
2: I mean, absolutely. I mean, it goes back to what Dr. Moore was saying. You have to have a leadership team that actually puts it on the line, right? That actually says to the teachers, hey, here's my expectation. So what I talk about with educators all the time, I look at it from an asset-based perspective. And we do the same thing in schools where we look at the students where we're taking our, and I don't want to get too technical, but when we're taking our district benchmark assessments, those are your assessments you take, you know, to give a teacher and an educator where your kids are actually at in real time. We'll look at the students that are on the cusp and the students that are performing well and saying, okay, what can we do to put those students in the cusp in a small group setting and differentiate our instruction so that we're practicing equity and not equality. Mm. We're giving the young people what they need so that they can perform well. And then also looking at teachers and saying, well, everybody is not a set and get type of learner, meaning they can't just learn by you just talking at them. Some kids have to learn by kinesthetic. They got to be able to manipulate things. Some kids learn with visual aid. So it's important for that teacher to not just rely on the idea of, I'm just going to teach kids in one fashion. Another thing I want to say, though, and I wanted to chime in earlier, was we have to start getting literacy and buying books that allow black and brown children to see themselves in the text. It is a very challenging thing for me as a black person to read a text that never addresses who I am or never shows me inside of the book, because now I'm saying, do I even matter? And if I don't matter, this doesn't matter, so I'm disengaged. We got to provide text and literacy and opportunities for our students that show them who they are within the book. So, teachers need to be held accountable. Administrators, and, you know, my niche is working with school leaders, but school leaders definitely need to be held accountable. But the school leader needs to actually know the data of their teachers within their building so they can know how each teacher is performing and how they perform over several years.
1: Right. We have some educators on the line as well. I want to say Janice or Kay may be educators. You want to take Pianki first?
0: Pianki, you're live on WVON. Thank you so much for waiting, by the way.
3: Is this the Asada Moore of Lansing, Michigan, Sankofa?
4: Yes, it is.
3: Asada, this is Pianki. St. Louis chapter of the National Black United Front, field coordinator for African Center Curriculum. Haven't spoke to you okay. since the 90s when we had a conference there with Asa Hiller. How you doing?
1: Asa Hiller.
4: Fantastic. Yeah. How are you?
3: And is that the Watson from Detroit, Michigan, who wrote the book Educating Black Children?
4: Is that who?
3: Is this other gentleman from Detroit? Apparently not. But you know what I was going to say
2: not.
3: Is this.
2: I'm not from Detroit, no.
3: Yeah, what I was going to say is, and Frieda is doing fine down in Louisiana, as far as I understand. But the responsibility Donna, falls with the parents, the community, and the stakeholders. That's where the responsibility falls. Nobody educates my children with something that I didn't want them to be educated with. And since the day that we're talking about, it wasn't no Browns. It was black kids.
0: Mm-hmm.
3: It was black kids. And let me say this, too. If you got report cards coming from your school, and if they don't look right to you, take your child to Sylvan, and have them assay and see if they're doing eighth grade work. We've done that with parents. And end up threatening to file a lawsuit on the school district if they did not prepare the child, provide for the tutoring that the child needed in order to bring them up to the grade that you say the child is performing at. That's your responsibility, parent. Do it.
1: Love it.
3: Thank you very much.
1: Thank you, Brother
3: Good
1: Pianchi.
3: Luck to you, Lakota.
1: And Dr. Moore and Dr. Abraham, is it okay to have legislation in place that says after so many engagements, attempts from the teachers, the administration, maybe it's three strikes and the teachers should be held accountable, should be hell arrested, a misdemeanor, or something like that? I'm looking to go to the extreme because the risk of parents sitting back and not being accountable as parents falls on all of us, quite frankly, as citizens, as taxpayers, as potential victims of those kids who are negated by their, neglected by their parents. Because it's not all it's up a, to it's always not,
0: no,
1: the,
0: no, no.
1: the teacher
0: It's not
1: the
0: a neglect. It's not a neglect. I will tell you this. A lot of parents out there that are, they don't even know when the first day of school is. You know why? The communication is lacking.
1: Yeah, but
0: Let me finish.
1: No, Donna.
0: It is lacking. The communication is lacking. We are living in a situation where schools are sending emails and that's it. You don't get report cards like you used to. They come in PowerSchool or whatever the school is using. And when you, if you go in there, there is nothing saying that you have checked or you have not checked that they are checking you. If your child is getting grades, you don't know where they are if you don't log in. And do you think they pick up the phone and call you?
1: Let me answer that. Let me tell you something.
0: I'm saying.
1: I know what you're saying. Let me interject now. You're a parent.
0: Absolutely.
1: You remember that when that baby came out of your body.
0: Come on.
1: Pregnant for 9 months, you know damn well you have to be accountable. And we have to stop calling these parents who choose, whether irrespective of their social, economic, or education pedagogy, they have to have their asses accountable as well.
0: This is not a coddle.
1: Let's hear from the experts.
0: I hear you, but this is not a coddle.
1: I'm just saying, we stop letting them off the hook.
5: You're blaming the victim. You're blaming the victim for the atrocities that they're going through. That's what's happening.
1: Explain that.
5: You got to think about, if you think about the literacy rates for black children right now, about 84 to 85% of them are not reading on grade level by fourth grade. You know, some people can say with those numbers being so disparaging that might be by design. When you talk about the racism that happens in the educational setting, it's the same racism that we see in the judicial system, and it's the same racism that we see in the medical field.
1: Absolutely.
5: So
1: I agree
5: for
1: with you
5: to be victim blaming and saying three strikes and you get a misdemeanor is absurd, because we got multi-billion dollar budgets that people are getting paid and they're still not producing any results. So I'm not letting the parents off the hook, but they're sending their best to our schools for 7-8 hours in hopes that we're going to educate them.
0: Yeah.
5: So I'm not going to blame parents because we have a job to do. We're with the child for 35, 40 hours. And if you actually went into those schools, and I showed you oftentimes failing schools and schools that don't produce results, they are failing for a reason.
1: Mm-hmm.
5: It's not good systems, it's not good instruction, and it's not good leadership.
0: Exactly.
5: If you have good leadership and good teachers in front of students, the research is clear. Those students will perform better. So it's not trying to blame or point the finger at everybody. It's the educators putting the mirror in front of their face and saying, I have to do better.
0: Dr. Moore, real quick, before we slide to break.
4: What Ken said probably seemed extreme, but what I heard from it is, how do we hold parents accountable? Because their inaction does have an impact on all of us.
1: Absolutely.
4: And so I'm not all the way with where he's at it, but If you know that your child is in school and you go to orientation and the school says that we communicate via email, then it is your responsibility. If you have not heard from a school, you can go into
1: your butt up there.
4: So we have to hold parents. There has to be some accountability, you all.
0: I'm going to respond to that when we come back from this break.
4: And so, okay.
0: All right, guys, we're going to traffic and weather. And when we come back, I got to respond to that.
1: Okay. Let's let the guests respond. They're the experts.
0: Ken, I love how you say, let's let the, right? I understand what you're trying to say. I understand what you're doing.
1: Yes.
0: But I'm going to speak about this as a parent. Because I'm frustrated with the lack of system that they claim to have in place. It is frustrating trying to redesign my mind around how they're using the technology versus how things used to be. We have to get on board all of a sudden. And when you go to spam, nobody's checking up to see if it really went. All of this stuff, there's no checking involved. So if you don't get it, you didn't get it, and your child suffers. That's what I'm talking about. That's the perspective I have. Let's go to break.
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13: Good afternoon, Chicago. I'm Logan Page, and here is your traffic update. Dan Ryan, downtown on 95th, stop and go. Traffic 31 minutes. I-57, Ryan Tieti is at a snail speed, 20 minutes. Bishop Ford, Ryan Tieti, 94, stop and go. Traffic 35 minutes. Stevenson, DuSable, Lakeshore Drive to the Tri-State is at a snail speed, 45 minutes. Eisenhower, Wolfville Post Office is bumper-to-bumper traffic, 55 minutes. Kennedy, downtown to O'Hare, stop-and-go traffic, 58 minutes. And Eden's, Munchos Lake Cook, smooth sailing, 16 minutes. Your weather for today, Chicago, partly cloudy, stray showers, high of 77 and a low of 66. Tomorrow, mostly sunny, high of 80 and a low of 64 in our city. It's currently 78 degrees and cloudy. I'm Logan Page. And that's your traffic and weather update on WVON 1690 AM.
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0: All right, we're back. Cooled off, right? You're listening to the afternoon show. Let me just reiterate that school starts on the 24th, next Monday, I believe that
1: what
0: is, for
1: district?
0: CPS. All right. High schools, or should I say schools that have started already, are usually in the suburbs. My kids started on today. We have Dr. Asada Moore on the line, and we have Dr. Abraham on the line as well. And the conversation came up about the technology or the systems that are in place for involving or informing parents. Now, I'm not coddling the parents. What I'm saying is I have a tech degree, and it's difficult for me to follow the information because I grew up in a school system that sent notes home, that had bulletin boards.
1: That wasn't
0: a hybrid. There was nothing electronic about it. But then the combination of electronic and paper were on my first two sets of kids.
1: Right.
0: This set of kids suddenly switched over to all electronic. Now, I'm expected to go into something like Power School to register my children. No problem. When I registered my children, it said registration complete. But the principal sent me an email 5:30 last night saying your child would not be able to start school tomorrow because they're missing X.
1: Sure.
0: It also said that they have been trying to communicate with me for the past 2 weeks.
1: Via technology.
0: Via email.
1: So
0: I did a search. I'm going to land this plane. I did a search for the emails. They weren't there. Because I can check my emails. I can check what has been sent. Spam trash, all
1: got
0: that.
1: It.
0: Not there. And then now my son is being penalized because it was something simple.
1: Right.
0: So I took it up there today. Now, if I went through that, And I'm a techie. What about someone who's not? What about someone who doesn't understand that only form of communication is all they got?
1: Right. So the experts are on the line, and you and I covered this over the break. And I'm glad we heard your vent.
0: Stop. It's irritating.
1: It is. But I don't work for
0: Dr.
1: the
0: Dr. Moore, I'm listening.
1: Dr. Moore, Dr. Abraham.
4: Yeah, I can agree that there is a lot of tech. And recent PD that I did, I say we need to scale back the tech as it relates to students. However, that's not what I'm speaking about. I'm speaking about children that are late to school every single day.
0: Mm.
4: Children that miss multiple days of school. Children that never get their homework done. As a parent, you cannot believe that a child never has homework. I'm talking about
1: that's
4: parents
1: my point.
4: That don't come to conferences.
1: Yes.
4: And there are some schools that not only do they send out emails, they use PowerSchool, they use Classo, they're using some of everything. And so what I'm asking, at what point are parents held accountable and responsible for
1: my
4: the
1: point.
4: Education of their children?
1: Thank you.
4: And then if that is the case, because we say that this happens a lot in low socioeconomic communities, which it does, and especially in Black communities. So anything that we do is going to seem like we're targeting Black people because that's where the largest problem is at.
0: Mm-hmm.
4: And so I think that it is going to take. They didn't like a lot of the policies that I did. When I first got there, I raised the mathematics scale. They had 60% was passing. I raised it to 70%. Oh, Ms. Moore, everybody's going to get mad. People are going to transfer. Let them. I can deal with having a very rough year if I'm able to change the culture at this school that this is one of high expectations.
1: That's it.
4: So So that's, we need to do that, but parents have to be accountable. There's no, we cannot keep throwing this on teachers who are also parents.
1: Thank you. All right. I want to hear Dr. Abraham's, Abraham's on response on this. So, he co-signed for the parents. Go ahead.
5: So I ran a school, and we had about a 60% graduation rate when I took over. We got an 87% and 93% for black males. The Obama Foundation used my school as a model school for New York State for My Brother's Keeper, which is also in Chicago public schools. So for me, as a principal, understanding those variables, understanding that I might not have a lot of parent involvement for whatever reason, I like to remove barriers for my students. And the removing the barrier for the student is, yeah, my teachers assign homework, but we also have an expectation that you're going to go to the enrichment after school program where there's tutors there that's going to help you with this homework.
1: Got it.
5: I want to remove all the excuses from me as a school leader for why my students won't succeed, because at the end of the day, for any other profession, no matter what the profession is, you can't blame outside factors for your failure. If you're a lawyer and you want to be a high-performing lawyer, you can't blame whatever other reasons for why you're not succeeding. Successful schools and successful people take the ownership and they get the job done. Winners win. That's the only way I know how to approach this game and approach this work. So I'm always going to look at myself and look at the school and the system we put in place so that my students can excel.
0: I love
5: so
0: it.
5: That's just my philosophy on how I approach education.
1: Love it.
0: Thank you so much, Dr. Abraham and Dr. Moore.
1: Yeah, get them back on here.
0: Absolutely. Thank you for unpacking this. I think we can do a whole town hall meeting on this for about 4 hours. You guys let me know when you're ready.
1: Easy.
0: Okay, because we got to get our kids ready to go back to school. They're supposed to go back on the 24th. Guys, I hope you heard this and share some information with how you can better prepare your students and a neighbor's students, whomever's students in the community, so that they can learn and excel, so that we can take care of our own. Thank you so much, guys.
1: Appreciate it.
4: Thank you both. Appreciate it. Thank you.
0: All right, callers, we see you on the other side. We're going to pick you up. Janice, you've been holding Cedric. I like to call him Ceddy. And then we'll get to the rest of the callers straight when we come back from this break. News, traffic, and weather. Come on, Logan. Tell us some good news.
13: Thank you, LaDonna. I'm Logan Page, and here's what's happening in your local and national news. The Illinois Tollway Board is giving the green light to the state's largest toll increase in history. The toll hike is part of a 15-year, $26.5 billion driving connections capital program. The proposal would increase a 57% hike for passenger vehicles and 30% for truckers. The plan goes into effect on January 1st. In other news, Chicago's Jesse White tumbling team vowed and wowed the judges during Tuesday night's America's Got Talent quarterfinals. The team performed a fast-paced routine featuring flips, jumps, and somersaults with 92-year-old founder Jesse White, also part of the performance. Simon Cowell said the performance was even better than their first audition, while Howie Mandel urged viewers to vote. The team's fate depends on audience voting, with the results announced tonight. In other news, the NAACP Illinois State Conference will hold its 89th annual convention September 18th through 20th in O'Fallon, Illinois. The event will bring civic leaders, policymakers, advocates, and business executives together under the theme, We the People. The three-day convention will feature policy discussions, workshops, youth programming, and a statewide U.S. Senate candidate forum. The convention will conclude with the NAACP Illinois State Conference Black and White Gala featuring keynote speaker Leon Russell, chairman of the NAACP National Board of Directors. In other news, Chicago is among 500 cities expected to receive expanded Amazon drone delivery service for lightweight packages. The expansion is part of Amazon's effort to increase the availability of its drone delivery program. The service is designed to deliver eligible packages directly to customers by drone. And the U.S. national debt has surpassed $40 trillion for the first time, reaching a record level. The milestone reflects years of federal borrowing and growing government spending. The rising debt is renewing concerns about the nation's long-term finances and the cost of servicing the debt. I'm Logan Page, and that's what's happening in your news now on WVON 1690 AM. 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

0: 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Traffic and weather now.
1: Good afternoon, Chicago. Hope you're having a happy Wednesday. I'm Logan Page, and here's happening in your traffic right now. Dan Ryan, downtown on 95th, stop and go traffic 32 minutes. I-57, Ryan's I-80, stop and go traffic 21 minutes. Bishop Ward, Ryan's I-80, 94, stop and go traffic 30 minutes. Stevenson, DuSable, Lakeshore Drive, to the Dry State, stop and go traffic 47 minutes. Eisenhower, Wolfeto Post Office, stop and go traffic 51 minutes. Kennedy, downtown to O'Hare, stop and go traffic 57 minutes. And Eden's, Montrose Lake Cook, smooth sailing 17 minutes. Your weather for today, Chicago, partly cloudy, stray showers tonight, high of 77 and a low of 66. Tomorrow, mostly sunny, high of 80 and a low of 64. In our city, it's currently 78 degrees and cloudy. I'm Logan Page, and that's what's happening in your traffic and weather update on WVON 1690 AM.
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2: All right, guys. Boy, I tell you.
3: Let's get to these callers.
2: In between the breaks, I love it.
3: I'm fussing and cussing. And guess who I'm cussing and fussing at?
2: Me. I heard it. Okay. Yeah. What time is it? I'll tell you what. All right. This is it's the afternoon show. But this August, aside from it being hot, Yvon TV invites you to feed your mind, renew your spirit, challenge your perspective. 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Yvon TV, for the culture, by the culture. You ready to get these callers?
3: Yes.
2: All right, let's go straight. Did we lose somebody?
3: Kay left us.
2: Kay, man, that sucks. Okay, let's go to Janice. Janice has been holding forever.
3: She has been. I want to hear from Janice.
2: Hi, Janice.
3: Hey, Janice, save me, Janice.
4: I want to thank you at the university and the education department.
3: I told you we needed to talk to her.
4: I said, and I saw the difference in between the North Shore schools and the black schools. And one of the superintendents told me something. We fear our parents. I will never forget that. He said, our jobs are on the line if our test scores aren't right. They don't lose jobs. And do you know something else I want to say? Phonics. You can learn phonics for free right online.
3: Mm.
4: It's the Right to Read Foundation. Go to their PDF and you can pull that off. And have you ever heard of Robert McNamara?
3: Yes.
4: Okay, Robert McNamara's wife, Maureen McNamara, she started Reading is Fundamental because when she worked in the Washington schools, kids couldn't read. Those books are all free. You can't get the black schools to request those books. Dolly Parton just moved into this area, providing free books for birth. I think it's until 8, it may be older. But I'm saying most of my black teachers were straight up lazy. And I didn't see it until I got a chance to see my nephews and going to schools that weren't in my community.
2: Mm-hmm.
4: But one thing, they didn't play. My nephew had to learn phonics, and they gave him a sheet, and his mother had a sheet. So when he forgot his sheet, he had to ask his grandmother for the sheet because his mother was at work. And my mother said, where is that sheet at? I want to see it. The next day. And it's no excuses, man. We make too many excuses. It's a parent's fault. My mother could diagram a sentence. They didn't teach us that. My mother taught me. And one day she said, you've educated yourself. Go into these schools and see.
2: Mm-hmm.
4: Now, Mr. Ken, you were a politician, so you had a better chance than others. Why can't these public school people send their children to the same school they're teaching at? I guarantee you some changes.
2: Oh, wow.
3: Look at you.
4: I guarantee
2: that's
4: you.
2: Thank you so much, Janice. Oh, yeah. That's a heavy one. If you send them to the same school that you're teaching at, or maybe in the same school district. Oh, think about that. All right, let's go ahead and grab Cedric. Hey, Cedric.
3: Hey, Janice, I agree 1,000%.
2: Yeah. Cedric, hey, you're live on WVON.
5: Brother KD and sister, or Dr. Ray, how you guys are doing?
3: Well, save me, brother Ced.
5: Okay. All right, let's get going. Let's talk about the

0: the formative years. That's from the age of birth to 8 years old. It says that's the most critical point in early childhood development. There are milestones that have to be reached from 3 months old, 6 months old, on and on and on. So what I'm hearing is that you guys are not teaching your children nothing until you're going to wait until you send them to kindergarten before you even open a book for that child. In my opinion, it is the parents' responsibility because there's no teacher in sight from birth until the time that child gets to kindergarten, and that is the most absorbing years of that child. So, and Ken, you notice that they say, I can tell by the third grade, this child's going to go to jail or not. You want to know why? Because they say that child has zero help at home.
1: Mm-hmm. Absolutely.
0: I can tell they're going to go to jail because I can tell by the way the kid read. You're going to miss this whole, listen, my children, 4 years old, 3 years old, going down the street, they talking nonstop. And it's up to the parent to engage with that child. And what happened was is they jammed those iPhones and them pads in their kids' hands.
1: Man.
0: Now that window of deep learning, and when you send your child to that school, they don't have no confidence because you didn't teach them nothing from the time they were born until the time they got to kindergarten. And you can't hold a teacher accountable unless you do your part. One last thing. My daughter came home from school. This is like in high school. She came home from school with a paper that had an A on it. My wife looked at it. She's like, this is not A work. This is D work. She called the teacher and said, you gave my daughter an A, and this is not A work. I know what my daughter can do because I taught my daughter. And I know damn well my child ain't going to have all these run-on sentences. This all this sloppy writing, and you're going to give them an A? So you cannot hold a teacher accountable unless you hold yourself accountable first to your child, because it's up to you to know what your child can do.
2: Well,
0: so if you don't hold your child accountable to your standard, then you accept the BS standards that these teachers are putting on your children and giving them and putting A grades on garbage.
2: Thank you.
0: That's
1: mic drop. Mic drop, Cedric.
2: You know something?
1: He laid it out.
2: He did, but it does take both.
1: Ain't no but.
2: It does take both. It takes both because the teacher, if she's the paid professional, right? She's part of the budget. She's part of the tax dollars. She should not have put the A on that paper. Now, she's putting the A on there. She's not doing her job. And what if the
1: maybe
2: parent...
1: Maybe she's not informed.
2: She's not informed on what
1: well
2: is not an A?
1: On how to teach. How to educate.
2: If it's okay, I hear you.
1: Everybody who got an education degree is not qualified to teach.
2: See, that scares me because that's like saying someone who does nails doesn't necessarily know how to do pedicures. I don't know.
1: You got stabbed and stuck before.
2: Yeah, I have actually. But no, that's...
1: So I learned so much from the callers.
2: Let's go to the next caller. Let's go to Susan. Hey, Susan, thank you so much for your patience and waiting. Susan,
3: wanted to ask Asada some questions, but they're gone now. But yeah,
1: she's probably still listening, Susan.
3: Oh, she can't answer me though. So,
1: now you got me curious.
3: Well, I'm always advocating training for parents because, like you're saying, LaDonna, there was no communication. It's like, one, did they sit down and say, this is our method of communication, this one sole way, and we're not going to make any other attempts because we want a record of what we've done that's, you know, unquestionable as opposed to having to pull phone records. I mean, did they give you a heads up at all on this is how we work?
2: Yeah, they did. So when you go to the parent orientation, they tell you that electronically they will be communicating with you. Absolutely. But my issue is
3: exclusively.
2: No, they did not say exclusively. Now, that's what I was going to say. That my issue is they did not say other efforts would not be made. They call me when my son gets into a fight. They don't send me an email. Right. They call me if
1: my fundraiser.
2: Right. They call me.
1: Popcorn.
2: No, they don't call me for fundraisers. Mm-hmm. But they do call me when my son is sick. In the nurse's office, I got to come get them. You see, so I know the phones work.
3: The priority, all the other activities of the students are the priority for real-time communication. and education issues are not real-time communication live with the parent.
2: That's a good way of putting it. Absolutely, yes.
3: Yeah, and the other thing is, I did also want to comment with what Asada said about the sixth and eighth graders doing AP work. I read something, and I've read it more than one time. You know, like the monks that used to sit and study, and that was their job. They studied all day long. This isn't what I was originally going to say, but I'm just, you know, filling in since they're not there. I was going to tell her this, though. The things that they studied that took them, it was such a difficulty for them, are things that kids do in grammar school. So I said that to say it's like the 4-minute mile that could never be done, and the or 3-minute mile that could never be done. And then once that got cracked, everybody started doing it. Learning and so many things in life are more of a psychology of being determined to do it as opposed to ability or not ability. Because nobody could do the 3-minute mile because nobody did the 3-minute mile until it actually happened.
2: That's right.
3: So like I said, these monks that were studied people, because remember, nobody else read. Everybody else just worked physically with their hands.
2: Mm-hmm.
3: They were the only ones that were literate, and they were the only ones that were academics. And the things that they knew through all that hard-ass work is something things that kids in grammar school, the early part of grammar school, are taught. So as we progress, we're supposed to actually get smarter as a population, where same thing, same principle. What you learned in third grade, I learned in first grade.
2: Yeah.
3: What you learned in first grade, we did in kindergarten.
2: Susan, I got to slide in because we got to go to break. But thank you so much for that. I appreciate you. Guys, we're going to go to traffic and weather. And when we come back, we're going to go straight to the phone lines. I promise. When we come back on the afternoon show. Ooh, this is heated.
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0: Hey, hey, it's the afternoon show, heard Monday through Thursday with Dr. LaDonna Ray. Ken Duncan is filling in for Atiba Buchanan. Yes.
1: Don't you love that I'm here? You ready for me to go?
0: Well, you be raising my blood pressure.
1: Your blood pressure needs to be raised.
0: No, it doesn't, Ken.
1: But I'm not here to agree with everything.
0: I don't need you to agree, but, you know, I think that our banter has been so natural that, and I'm getting a bad reputation. Let me just put it out there. Like, when I have you or Atiba, you know, there's a lot of, oh, she's always coming down.
1: I ain't worried
0: on
1: about
0: man.
1: You. Sometimes but let
0: see,
1: you rant.
0: But see, here's what happens. Like, I'm a boy mom, right? And I'm not trying to be your mother, but I'm also a boy, can I say a boy sister, right? Oh. I have all brothers. So
1: you're the only girl?
0: I am.
1: Oh, see.
0: So it's the chemistry. It's natural for me. But yeah. my goal is never to put men down. Never that.
1: Oh, no. I don't see that.
0: Yeah, when I see that, it hurts me because I know that's not what
1: I'm not going to let you do it, number one. And you know, for the
0: you've
1: record.
0: You've been saying let this whole week. So what happened? Where you been? You went to a retreat. Because let. Okay.
1: You ain't going to get. Look here. Sometimes I just sit back and let you do your thing.
0: You can, you know what? You can always put that out there. I'm never trying to punk you. Okay. That is not my goal. That is not how I see it. Let, obviously, if a man and a woman were in a physical fight, he let her beat him up if she did, right? We get that. That's like goes without saying. But in this sense, I wanted to just, I don't want to apologize because then I'm a simp, right? I just want to say deal with it some days. Like today,
1: that's
0: I took
1: okay.
0: my medicine earlier.
1: You should have taken it last night
0: kidding.
1: And this morning.
0: I ain't got no medicine. I'm drinking water. But no, I really appreciate you. And we do bring it back. Let's get to these callers.
1: Yes,
0: we got 7 minutes,
1: you know,
0: for real.
1: They're going to take out for me. Watch.
0: They're not thinking about you. We talking about education.
1: Or agree with me.
0: We're going to go on in order. Let's go to Leonard. Hey, Leonard. Is this your first time calling, Leonard? Thank you. You're live on WBON.
1: He a rookie. He ain't new to this. He's true to this.
2: This is not my first time. We already talked.
1: Come on, Leonard.
0: I know. I'm just trying Leonard. To change. I'm trying to change the subject. Let him get through. How you doing, Leonard? Real quick.
2: I'm doing good. I'm gonna be quick about the whole little thing. You know, you got all these smarty-arty degree holding folks that's got degrees in underwater basket weaving. See, I don't have any college at all, none whatsoever.
1: Where you get that from?
2: But I'm 1% of Black America. That's a non-degree holder that has a six-figure income.
1: Come on.
2: And has a high 800 credit score. Now, you know how that happened? I did this thing called Pass the Common Sense Test, which I passed that on to my children. See, that's how it goes. All of this, they be thinking they got degrees and all of that is a flex. It's not a flex. The Common Sense Test seems to be the hardest thing for people to pass in this great country of ours.
0: I got a question for you, Leonard.
2: You hear me?
0: Did you encourage your children to get their education even though you did not?
1: That sounds like he's more educated than his kids.
0: I'm asking. I just want to know.
2: No, I didn't.
0: Mm-hmm. I heard that.
2: College is a hustle.
0: It is. Absolutely.
1: See, now,
0: Leonard, I'm still
1: come on
0: paying
1: now.
0: My student
1: Leonard,
0: loans.
1: Don't remind me, man. I just had to break a Spelman check
0: you,
1: out.
0: Leonard.
1: No, he didn't.
2: I mean, it's like this. How many people was cheering themselves on at like 40, 45, 47 years old, talking about, whoo, I just got done paying all my college debt.
0: Right.
1: Yes.
2: Okay, but do you have a marketable degree?
0: Right.
2: Or do you have a PhD in underwater basket weaving?
0: I love it. Thank you, Leonard. All right, let's go ahead
1: agree
0: and get
1: with
0: to Marcus.
1: Leonard, 1,000%.
0: Absolutely. Hey, Marcus, you're live on VON. We got to keep it short, guys. We ain't got but like 4 minutes. Hey, Marcus.
3: Okay. Hi. How are you all?
0: I'm doing sorry. Good.
1: Aren't thou fine?
0: Get to it. Get to it.
3: I just want to say something. Yeah, I was about to speak some other language.
0: Oh. Okay.
3: I just want to say that, in my opinion, it's both the educator and the parents, because when I was coming up, I learned how to read and write before I set foot in any Chicago public school. That when I set foot in the public school, the teachers had their favorite kids, and I wasn't one of their favorite kids, and I was overlooked, and they kept trying to flunk me, and my mother knew better.
1: They kept trying to flunk me. I never heard that one.
3: Yeah. They kept trying to flunk me, and then during high school, I'm trying to make this fast. During high school, I was late for first period class because they were teaching me stuff that I already knew, and they weren't challenging me.
0: Mm-hmm.
3: And I think a lot of kids need a challenge. I think they need to be motivated. And lastly, we living in a lazy society. Everything is technology. Technology is good, But kids should be forced to learn how to read. Read a book.
0: That's right.
3: And AI do the reading.
0: That's right. Come on. I love it. Thank you, Marcus. We're going to go to Patrick. Hey, Patrick. You're live on WVON real quick.
4: Yeah, how can a teacher try to flunk you if you're doing passing your test and doing all your homework?
1: That's why I chimed in, Pat.
4: People lie too much, man. And if you're a kid and you failing in school or you can't read or do basic math, that's totally on your parents. Because when I was a kid, my father would call me to the kitchen table and he'd be reading a newspaper and he'd make me read out the newspaper to make sure I was reading good. So if you're a parent, and you're not doing that for your kids. You're not investing in little Dr. Seuss books, you know what I'm saying? And in the summertime, you're going to buy workbooks and having them do certain tasks throughout the summer. And you're a failed parent. You don't care about your kids' education. It ain't all on the teachers.
1: Right. Hey, Patrick, can I ask you this real quick? Because I know we're running out of time.
4: Especially when the teachers got to do what they told.
1: Right.
4: And
1: so, Patrick.
4: May not be the right thing for our kids.
1: Quick question, Patrick. Just hold on. Should parents go to jail after three strikes?
0: Oh, come on.
4: I won't say they need to go to jail.
1: How do we hold them accountable?
4: But they need to be held accountable, just like.
1: How do we do that?
0: That's a whole other show.
4: You make them come up to the school. You make them show up at the school and take, you know, sit with their kid through some tutoring. They got to take time out.
1: With their bonnet on and pajamas?
0: No, you're going too far.
4: This is why kids that have babies young need to be taught. You know, you need to be reading to your baby at 6 months.
0: I don't know.
4: Letting them listen to.
0: You took a stab at some young people. You took a stab at some young parents, and I'll tell you this. That ain't got nothing to do with it. I see old parents.
4: Let me tell you something. I worked at the Board of Education for 10 years. And let me tell you, every single year, 33% of the incoming freshmen were pregnant. Okay?
0: That's
4: you need a program for them.
0: Okay.
4: Okay, with their babies. I know what I'm talking about.
0: No. I'm coming to the other side of that. But thank you, Patrick. I was talking about something totally different. Them having young parents.
1: Yeah, yeah.
0: What do you consider a young parent?
1: Most parents are young.
0: They are. They should be, right? You can't. You know, anyway, let's go to Tiffany before we get out of here. Hey, Tiff, you're live on WVON.
5: Yeah, I just want to say that I think that there needs to be an all-out reading initiative for parents when at birth, during that prenatal time. We need to be in doctor's offices giving out books, encouraging parents to read when they deliver their baby. We need to be at the hospitals. And another thing I want to say, these churches need to come together in these communities that have these schools that are low performing and get on one accord and offer reading. Reading is fundamental. Reading programs for these children beginning in preschool.
1: Teach.
0: I love it. Thank you so much, Tiffany. That's definitely
1: a know what's
0: job.
1: Up.
0: You know, I want
1: to. My church adopted, we adopted Wendell Phillips High School.
0: Okay.
1: And the grammar school,
0: that's
1: Wales.
0: That's what I'm talking about. I love that. Well, I tell you what, guys, thank you so much. We want to thank our guests. We want to thank our callers, each and every one of you. Everyone is appreciated, not just some callers, all callers.
1: Are you speaking for yourself or me? Who is the we?
0: And thank you to Ken Duncan, State Rep Ken Duncan. I want to say something positive about you. I'm just having
1: good
0: a hard
1: luck.
0: Time. Oh, you know what? I know what it is. Thank you, Ken Duncan, for being here.
1: Oh, you're so kind.
0: Thank you for having... someone asked me, said, does Ken add to the conversation? I said, absolutely.
1: I would say absolutely, too.
0: Yeah, I know you would. But you do. You add to
1: thank
0: the conversation. And thank you so much for all of the comments that you put out there.
1: A lot of comments.
0: We got a lot. I can't wait to read them when I get home. And keep them coming. Keep sharing the
1: show. Oh,
0: y'all
1: something else on these comments.
0: Yeah, they're coming in heavy. And I want to thank you guys for just giving us a chance as WVON. We are a combination of news, journalism, and commentary. Keep that in mind, all right? And the phone lines are back up.
1: Yay,
0: so
1: yay.
0: You'll be able to hit them tomorrow morning with Rufus Williams. He'll be here at 7 a.m., guys. We're out of here. Dr. LaDonna Ray, I'm out. Bye-bye for now.
6: Good evening, Chicago. I'm Logan Page, and here are your news headlines. Dr. Asada Moore discusses black student literacy. Supporters rally for Pastor Michael Flager. Flood Watch is returned to Midwest. Bears second string quarterback Tyson Bagent suffers hamstring injury. And key witnesses testify in Tupac Shakur murder trial. National news from the Black Information Network is up next on Chicago's only urban talk radio station, 1690 AM WVON, Berwyn, Chicago.
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8: After more than 20 years of delays, Detroit's Perfecting Church says its new campus near 7 Mile Road and Wilbert Avenue is expected to be completed by the end of the year. Founding Bishop Marvin L. Winans.
9: During the crisis of financial institutions in 2008, it stopped, but our faith kept growing.
8: The nearly 170,000 square foot facility will feature a 3,000 seat sanctuary and expanded community space. A California school district is facing a lawsuit over a high school field trip to a mosque. Parents claim students were encouraged to participate in religious practices and wear Islamic attire while challenging how the trip was conducted and how student images were later used. And the NBA's investigation into the Clippers is nearing an end. Reports say the league found no evidence that owner Steve Ballmer improperly paid Kawhi Leonard, though a review of the team's dealings with corporate sponsors is still ongoing. Get BIN News Now on demand 24/7 on the iHeartRadio app. Here's Terry McCready.
7: Black GOP Representative Byron Donalds winning Florida's Republican primary for governor.
10: Tonight, because of your sweat, because of your hard work, we have won a massive victory.
7: Congressman is endorsed by President Trump. Donalds will face former Congressman David Jolly in the midterms. Miami-Dade County's Black Commissioner Oliver Gilbert III winning the Democratic primary for Florida's 24th Congressional District. He's closing in on becoming the successor to Black longtime U.S. Representative Frederica Wilson. The 24th District includes predominantly Black and Hispanic communities in northern Miami-Dade and southern Broward counties, including Miami Gardens and Little Haiti. Gilbert, a former mayor of Miami Gardens, argues that his experience dealing with issues at the local level has prepared him to represent the district in Washington, and he's been talking affordability in proposals aimed at expanding access to health care. Gilbert will face Republican T.E. Brown in November. All right, taking a closer look at primary voters. Political scientist Dr. Susan McManus notes they're typically loyal to their party or feel it's their civic duty.
11: Some congressional district races in Florida, there are 9 or 10 candidates on the ballot for one of the party's nominees, and those kind of things generate a lot of interest.
7: McManus doesn't see interest growing in Florida politics until after Labor Day and wonders if the overall negativity will affect the November turnout. A polling firm that released erroneous polls is shutting down. Median Strategies provided polls showing the Black mayor of Los Angeles, Karen Bass, and former Wisconsin governor candidate, Francesca Hong, ahead with wide margins in their respective races. A message on the company's website now says previously published polling releases have been withdrawn and should not be cited. It also says Median Strategies was intended to be a short-term social experiment. A lawsuit filed by Minnesota's Black Attorney General Keith Ellison against Texas Governor Greg Abbott. The action is to force the extradition of Immigration and Customs Enforcement agent Christian Castro, who was arrested in Texas. Abbott has withheld signing the extradition warrant for several months, preventing Castro's prosecution for a non-fatal shooting in Minneapolis. South Africa's President Cyril Ramaphosa facilitating a gathering of regional leaders to address migration to South Africa, this after a backlash against foreign nationals leading thousands to flee. Protests by populist groups demanding undocumented foreign nationals vacate by June 30th led more than 170,000 to leave in recent weeks. Ramaphosa briefed a summit of the 16-nation Southern African Development Community about the challenge of migration. Stay informed, stay connected, and subscribe. Follow BIN News This Hour wherever you get your podcasts. I'm Terry McCready for the Black Information Network.
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0: live from historic Limerick Park in Los Angeles, California. I'm Tavis Smiley, and I'm so glad to see you and me back in stride again. 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Another great show on tap for you today. It is the day after primary day in Alaska, Florida, Wyoming, and here in California. So we'll whisk across the country and talk to a couple of winners today. Today's number, though, is 8. The number is 8, and that is a record. We have only elected 3 black governors in the history of this republic. Who are they? Right quick. Only elected 3 black governors in the history of the country. You got it? All right. Deval Patrick, Massachusetts. L. Douglas Wilder in Virginia, Commonwealth of Virginia. And the current governor, Wes Moore in Maryland. There you go, Miles. The only 3 we've elected. David Paterson, of course, was governor in New York after the Elliott Spitzer drama, but he was lieutenant governor and moved on up. But we only elected 3 black governors in the history of this country, and now there are 8. In this election cycle alone, there are 8 African-Americans who are now the Democratic or Republican nominees for their party after the big win by Byron Donalds in Florida last night. Black conservative Byron Donalds wins the Republican nomination for governor in Florida to succeed Ron DeSantis. He was on this program yesterday as our last guest, and they went on to win last night. So you know who they are. There's John James in Michigan, black Republican. Byron Donalds in Florida, black Republican. And 6 Democrats who are the nominees for their party. Keisha Lance Bottoms in Georgia. Jermaine Johnson in South Carolina, Wes Moore in Maryland, Aaron Ford in Nevada, David Crowley in Wisconsin, and Stacey Plaskett in the U.S. Virgin Islands. I am pleased to say every single one of them has been on this program, except Ms. Plaskett. We'll get her on the docket out in the Virgin Islands. Why not? I wish I could travel there literally and not virtually to talk to her. I could use some time in the VI right about now. But 8 is the number of African Americans in one cycle who are all the nominees for their major parties to be the chief executive of the state. So all that said, in our second hour, we'll talk first to Oxford professor. I'll say that again, Tavis. Oxford professor Pepper Culpepper. I can't say it right. Pepper Culpepper. Say that fast 3 times. Pepper Culpepper. Anyway, Pepper Culpepper is his real name. His new book is called Billionaire Backlash, The Age of Corporate Scandal and How It Could Save Democracy. Listen to that again. Billionaire Backlash, The Age of Corporate Scandal and How It Could Save Democracy. I get the argument. We'll let him make it. And then we'll take a short flight up to Northern California virtually and talk with Melissa Hernandez, one of the 2 runoff candidates in the special election to replace Eric Swalwell, the now disgraced former congressman and former California gubernatorial candidate. That race is tight. I'm looking at the numbers right now. Still too close to call. So we don't know who's going to succeed Eric Swalwell, but one of the 2 finalist, Melissa Hernandez will join us later in this program on the backside of hour 2. In hour 3, 2 more conversations. Up first, Barack Obama's tan suit is back in the news. Lynn Sweet of the Chicago Sun-Times will explain how her lighthearted search for Obama's tan suit has reopened the serious debate about the consequential effect of that 2014 press conference and his foreign policy legacy. She'll explain that. And then on the B side of our 3, we'll close today's show in dialogue with actor and musician Michael V. Epps, a.k.a. Mikey, about the end of the highly acclaimed series, The Chi, where he played Jake Tapper.
1: Are you looking at apartments?
2: My building going up on the rent.
1: You want to move in with me?
2: Don't play with me.
1: I'm not.
2: That's a big step.
1: I know.
2: Are you ready for that?
1: I think so.
2: You better be sure.
1: Let's just try.
2: Did they make us official?
1: What you mean by official?
2: I mean no cheating.
1: Sure.
2: You don't sound sure.
1: I can't promise I'll be perfect, but I'm down to try.
2: Me too.
0: A clip from the series finale of The Chi. Great series, great run. It is now over, and we will talk to, actor and musician Michael V. Epps, a.k.a. Mikey, who played Jack Taylor in the series in our last 30 minutes today. But in this first hour, two more conversations. Yeah, we're going to try to squeeze an 80-pound show into a 40-pound bag, as if you couldn't already tell. So two more dialogues in this first hour. On the B-side, we'll travel to Milwaukee, Wisconsin, and talk politics with Mayor Cavalier Johnson. And when we come forward, we'll commence today's show with Oliver Gilbert, winner of yesterday's seven-way race in Florida to succeed longtime CBC member Frederica Wilson in the 24th Congressional District. Okay, y'all pray for me. Let's see if we can do it when we come forward.
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6: Good evening, Chicago. I'm Logan Page, and here is your traffic update. Dan Ryan, downtown on 95th, stop and go traffic 24 minutes. I-57, Ryan's I-80, stop and go traffic 19 minutes. Bishop Ford, Ryan's I-80, 94, stop and go traffic 27 minutes. Stevenson, DuSable, Lakeshore Drive to the Tri-State, stop and go traffic 48 minutes. Eisenhower, Wolfto Post Office, stop and go traffic 45 minutes. Kennedy, downtown to O'Hare, stop and go traffic 44 minutes. And Eden's Montrose Lake Gook, smooth sailing 16 minutes. And weather for today, Chicago, partly cloudy, stray showers, high of 77 and a low of 66. Tomorrow, mostly sunny, high of 80 and a low of 64. In our city, it's currently 78 degrees and cloudy. I'm Logan Page, and that's your traffic and weather update on WVON 1690 AM.
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0: All right, here we go. We're trying to squeeze this 80-pound show into a 40-pound bag. We travel first to Florida, where Oliver Gilbert yesterday came out on top in this seven-way Democratic primary to succeed U.S. Representative Frederica Wilson. She's the one who wears the hats all the time. It is Florida's 24th Congressional District. Oliver Gilbert, congratulations, sir. How are you feeling today?
9: I'm doing well. I feel great, man. Thank you for having me on.
0: No, it's my pleasure. As I said, seven-way Democratic primary. Tell me more about about the gauntlet you had to run yesterday.
9: Listen, man, I've never been a part of, never seen anything like it, Tavis. It was really, really, really amazing. We had a bunch of money flow in there, $2 million of negative ads against me in the last week. Just the last week, $2 million. And it was It was a lot. But when it came down to it, it came down to my record and the congresswoman's support and what she's been in our community and those two things together and just keeping working and having those conversations with people about the type of district and type of America that we want to actually live in. And so those type of conversations, people would come to the polling place. I'm out there standing out there in front of early voting, telling me what I said and telling me what I did and what I had done for them and who the congresswoman was for them. And it was truly a victory of people over a lot of money.
0: Yeah. I want to get to the money in a second here, the negative money specifically. I can guess where the money came from. I'll let you tell me where the negative money was coming from. It's happening in every one of these congressional races, certainly even in black races. We'll talk about that in a second here. But I've known Frederica Wilson for a long time. I've been at this for a while, as you know, and had the honor to know pretty much everybody in the CBC and have interviewed them and hung out with them, traveled with them. It's the blessing of my life to have known so many of these CBC members. And I'm at the age now, and they're older than I am. They're at the age now. Many of them are stepping aside. Some of them are hanging on. I saw Maxine Waters. She was in this studio a couple of days ago. Her 88th birthday was last Saturday. So Maxine, 88, was in studio again a couple of days ago. She's still there. She ran and won. And you got Benny Thompson, who's up in age. He ran and won. So there are those who are hanging on. Al Green lost to Kristen Menefee down in Houston, as we know. But there are others who are standing down. Frederica Wilson and others who are stepping aside. David Scott, you know, literally died on the campaign trail. So we're seeing a shift here now. I was just looking at an article before I came on the other day about how so many older Democrats got walloped in these midterms by what this article termed an anti-establishment revolt. So there are a lot of older Democrats who have lost in this particular cycle. But when I think about Frederica Wilson and others who've served honorably for so long, who are now at the point in their lives where they want to step aside and spend the twilight years doing something different, it leads me to give you an opportunity to just say a word about the legacy of Frederica Wilson.
9: Well, it's an amazing legacy that's ongoing. You know, she started as a principal fighting, you know, a waste incinerator, a dump right across the street from her school. Mm-hmm. And she became a leader in the community before she was actually ever elected, because we didn't have elected leadership from a district perspective. Everything was countywide. Mm-hmm. And so when she runs for school board, she runs countywide for school board and she wins. And then she runs for state rep and she wins. And then she runs for state senate and she wins. And but in between all of that, she starts the 500 role models of excellence. And if your audience isn't familiar with the program, it is the greatest disruptor of the school to prison pipeline that I've ever seen. Mm-hmm. Just showing boys, interacting with young boys, growing them into young men and into older men. And it's the 5,000 role models now. And it's a program that truly has been transformative in our community. She is that person for us. And so she's been in Congress for 15 years. She could have stayed as long as she wanted to because she is that type of leadership. And so she wouldn't have been seriously challenged by anyone. We would have all supported her because her service and her legacy wasn't just something that was in the past. It was contemporaneously relevant. Mm-hmm. What she's doing for veterans housing here and infrastructure here and helping with the success of Port Miami, our second largest economic engine and the largest, you know, second largest economic engine and the third largest in the entire state. It's really a legacy that really is incomparable in so many different ways. When history writes the story of Frederica Wilson, our congresswoman, it's going to write stories that actually transformed lives of young men, of women, of families. It's gonna be so much more relevant, and it's relevant now, but it's gonna be so much more relevant and impactful. Yeah. When you look back on the context of everything that she's done,
0: yeah,
9: she's truly been a transformative leader.
0: No question about it. I celebrate her. I honor her. Blessed to have known her for so many years of her service in Congress. And congratulations to Oliver Gilbert once again for winning that seven-way race yesterday. Now, I'm getting back to the money. I'm going to get there. Trust me, I'm working my way there. But you said something I want to give you a chance to unpack a bit. Now, this race is not your race, so I'm not asking you to opine on the race unless you choose to do so. But it is another race in Florida that the entire country was watching. I've been blessed to have all these people come through this program. So Elijah Manley was on this program just yesterday. So on primary day, I talked to Elijah Manley on this program. You heard me say earlier, Byron Donalds was on this program yesterday. So we're blessed to, you know, have access to a lot of good people that come through this program. And I think our audience is appreciative indicative of that. You listen to Tavis Smiley, everybody's coming through here at some point. So Elijah was on yesterday. He was the progressive front runner, as you well know, in that race where Debbie Wasserman Schultz, former chair of the DNC, 11-term Democrat, but a white woman, decided when the lines got redrawn in Florida to run. She could have run in a couple of different districts. She decided to run in a district that is predominantly black. That district has been long represented by black people, including the late, great Alcee Hastings. I'm telling Albert stuff he already knows. He's a Floridian. He knows this stuff. Mm-hmm. I'm just framing this for the audience. So Alcee Hastings held that seat. My dear friend, my good fraternity brother, Alcee Hastings held that seat for many, many years. He passes away. The lines get redrawn. Debbie Wasserman Schultz decides she wants to run as a white woman in an all-black district. Now, there's been great debate, as you well know, about that decision. And she could have run someplace else, but she chose to run in a race that always had a black person representing it. And if she won, and she did last night, there's the bottom line. She won last night against these four African Americans, including Elijah Manley, who were in that race. So now that district will no longer have a black representative, at least not for the foreseeable future. And so there's one less number in the CBC because of the decision that Debbie Wasserman Schultz made to run. Now, on the other hand, the black voters have their say. So if they decide that, you know, she's an option or their best option because of her long years of experience, her argument was, I've been there for so long, I can bring my resources to help this poor district. I can help you based on all the years of my experience. Why am I raising this? Because Oliver said a moment ago that he came out on top in a 7-way race. So my question is this. Everybody has agency to run. But when the postmortem is done on this race where Debbie Wasserman Schultz wins, I can assure you, I ain't seen it yet, it ain't been written yet, but I can assure you, Oliver Gilbert, that the postmortem is going to say in part that there were too many black people still in the race and that vote got divided. That was 4 black folk in that race. There are 7, were 7, in your race. You know my question. You've already figured it out. Again, everybody has agency to run, but why is it that we can't figure out how to coalesce around a particular person in races where we stand to lose if we can't, again, get behind one candidate?
9: That's not our conditioning. I mean, if we're being honest, Tabs, that's not our conditioning.
0: Right.
9: We've been conditioned to see ourselves, and this is in our community, black community, but it's also in a larger, like, Democratic community. I think it's interesting that we get right to the black folks who couldn't pick one person. But as Democrats, if you really want to pick up seats, you're Debbie Wasserman Schultz, a congresswoman with an extraordinary legacy of leadership and a lot of money.
0: Hell yeah.
9: She could have run someplace else and win.
0: That's right.
9: She could have run someplace else and won. And so I didn't get involved in the race.
0: Sure.
9: I have my own race to get into. I'm friends with Luther Campbell and Dale Holness. Mm-hmm. So I didn't get involved in the race. I've always been supportive of Luke and everything he's done, though.
0: Sure.
9: I would just point out that the Republicans actually won, because what they want to happen, it was what happened. They wanted to pile people who could potentially spread out and cause them problems in other places into one race. And so now you have Dale Holness, an extraordinary public servant. You have Elijah, a young progressive. You have Luke, who has been an advocate for First Amendment and telling it straight.
0: Oh, yeah.
9: All in the same race with Debbie Wasserman Schultz, mm-hmm. a congresswoman who's been in Congress forever and has all this money. And then we have, in other places, we might have candidates who are not as strong, quite frankly, running against Republicans who might have been challengeable. And so I think that we get to why they couldn't get out. I don't get that far. I get to the point that, hey, this is what they wanted.
0: Yeah,
9: we just gave them what they wanted. Mm. And so we need to look at ourselves as a party first. Now, as we look at ourselves as a party, let's look at ourselves as the black community, mm-hmm. and come to the understanding that sometimes, like, I played football when I was in high school. Sometimes you might be the person carrying the ball, but sometimes you're the lead blocker.
0: Mm-hmm.
9: Sometimes you're the offensive lineman.
0: Mm-hmm.
9: Sometimes you're the tight end that blocks instead of runs the out.
0: Come on, Oliver.
9: Sometimes we have to have the ball in our hands, or we aren't winning. We don't see ourselves as a team.
0: Yeah.
9: And we don't see ourselves as a team in the Black community. We don't see ourselves as teams Democrats, and we are losing because of it.
0: Yeah, yeah.
9: We need to understand that.
0: No, it's a complex conversation. Complex because, again, people have agency to run. I don't ever want to discourage anybody from running for public office. I make a distinction between public servants and politicians. We need fewer politicians and more public servants. I don't discourage anybody Black from ever running for office. But in these races where you stand to lose because we can't get around, can't, you know, same thing happened here in California, the governor's race. So it ain't just Black people now. It happens in Democratic races, period. Javier Becerra is finally the nominee for governor here in California, but not after, you know, he had to run a gauntlet. There's that word again. He had to run through a bunch of other Democrats to get there. And again, people have the right to run. But in districts, we're talking about Black representation. We got to figure out a better way. I'm going to leave it there for now. I got 3 minutes left. Let me go back to this money now. I've been watching these races, obviously, for years, certainly in this election cycle, and I've seen all kinds of money. I've seen too much AIPAC money. I've seen too much AI money. What kind of money were they throwing at you in the last week? You said $2 million just in the last week.
9: Yeah, it's called Protect Progress, but it was funded by Coinbase and it was some crypto money. Apparently it's a crypto pack that likes to play in races.
0: Yep.
9: And they weighed in, and I've never taken a position one way or another about crypto, so I don't know what it was about.
0: Yeah.
9: But they weighed in $2 million opposing me as an IE expenditure, which is an amazing amount of money for the last, I guess, over it is 9 days. It was an amazing amount. So every time you turned on TV or you streamed anything, every time you opened your mailbox, you saw lies about me.
0: Yep.
9: And so they even did a mail piece that had fake Miami Herald headlines attacking me. And so the Miami Herald comes out and writes an article and is like, hey, these headlines are fake. Like, these are clearly forged. And so I just start to talk back to the public about, listen, they're spending $2 million to tell you who I am when I've lived here my entire life. You know who I am.
0: Right.
9: I'm the person who turned around this city for you. I'm the person who's the chair of the county commission who got us through the aftermath of COVID. I am the same person who did all of these things. They're willing to tell you that I'm MAGA. And I unpacked that for folks. I said, a group that backed Donald Trump, who actually is MAGA, is attacking me, saying I am MAGA. Would Congresswoman Wilson be supporting me if I was MAGA? Would Mayor Daniela Levine Cava and Mayor Eileen Higgins and Mayor Rodney Harris and State Representative Aristide and State Representative Robinson, would they all be supporting me, all these Democrats, if I were MAGA? They could just tell the most outlandish lie. But if you say it loud enough with enough money, what happens is some people start to believe it.
0: Yeah. Nope. I get it. I'm concerned about this AIPAC money. I'm concerned about this crypto money. I'm concerned about this AI money. And more than just the money, to your point, Karen Bass is up against the same thing here in L.A. And, you know, I've got a critique of our mayor, but she's up against the same thing here in L.A. where this AI, these AI ads are just lying about her, lying in some ways about her record and actually advancing images, putting forth images that are racist themselves, the images of this Black woman. By AI are racist. And so we see that here in LA in our mayor's race where I sit right now. So again, I'm concerned in the future about how AI can be used to manipulate elections and just flat out tell lies. And you heard that story from Oliver that the Miami Herald had to come out and say these headlines ain't true. But somebody's getting away with this because AI in our elections at the moment is unregulated. That's another conversation for another time. All that said, Oliver Gilbert is a bad man. He overcame all of that and six candidates and all that money to be the last man standing as the Democratic nominee. So it's a foregone conclusion. You're the Democratic nominee in that district, you're going to win. So he is the congressman-elect, as far as I'm concerned, for the 24th Congressional District in the state of Florida. Oliver, thank you for putting us on your schedule today, for leading off this three-hour program, and I wish you nothing but the best, and we'll talk many times, I suspect, down the road, sir.
9: Absolutely. Looking forward to it. Thank you.
0: Thank you very much. More of Tabby Smiley when we come forward.
10: This is getting good.
11: Yeah, man.
10: Tabby Smiley continues when we come forward.
6: Good evening, Chicago. I'm Logan Page, and here's happening in your local and national news. Award-winning math educator, author, and entrepreneur Dr. Asada Moore joined WVON's LaDonna Ray and State Representative Ken Duncan to discuss who is responsible for improving literacy rates among Black students.
11: So the message that we sent to parents is that your child is doing okay. We're passing them to the next grade and you don't even see their test scores. But then we're going to shame talk you and talk badly about you and say that you're not doing what you're supposed to do as a parent, which is also partially true, because there are quite a few and too many parents that are not doing the things that we used to do as parents, as we would say back in the day. We do have children coming in at kindergarten that don't know their full name. And you ask, what is your full name? My name is Poo Poo. No, what is your full name?
12: Right.
11: They don't know it. Those are things. So parents are responsible. Teachers are responsible for knowing their content and knowing the pedagogy of teaching.
12: Wow.
11: Administrators are responsible for leading with a backbone and not leading out of fear. They're fearful of the board. They're fearful of parents. And you can't operate as a leader and truly get change if you're going to operate that way. And so I did not operate out of fear. I was going to do what I needed to do to get the results and deal with the consequences later. So a lot of people are responsible for getting this right. And here's the thing. It is possible to get it right.
6: Moore is known for creating programs designed to help Black students develop a love for math and excel academically. In other news, supporters of St. Sabina pastor Michael Flager rallied outside the Chicago Archdiocese headquarters, calling for his reinstatement. Flager was removed from the parish on July 11th and ordered to live off campus following an allegation of sexual abuse involving a minor about 30 years ago. Rally organizers say his absence is hurting the church, its members, and the surrounding community. The Archdiocese says the allegation remains under review and no decision has been made on Flager's status. In other news, flood watches are again in effect across parts of the Midwest and Ohio Valley. Areas hit by a catastrophic flooding last week faced another threat of severe weather, with southeast Missouri at the greatest risk Wednesday. The previous storms caused widespread destruction, killed two people, and left thousands without power for days. In other news, the Bears are sidelining backup quarterback Tyson Bagent. He did not practice yesterday due to a hamstring injury suffered during Saturday's game against the Browns. Bagent's injury is not considered serious. It's not clear if he will take snaps when they face the Bengals in a joint practice tomorrow in Saturday's preseason matchup in Cincinnati. The Bears will hold a light practice today before flying to Cincinnati for the joint practice. In other news, the murder trial of Dwayne Keith D. Davis over Tupac Shakur's 1996 death resumes Tuesday in Las Vegas. Former Death Row Records security chief Reggie Wright Jr. denied involvement in the shooting and testified about security around Shakur's hospital room. Former Mob Peru member James McDonald also testified about tensions between rival gangs and said he did not want to take the stand. Davis has pleaded not guilty to the murder charge. I'm Logan Page, and that's what's happening in your news now on WVON 1690 AM.
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2: Good evening, Chicago. I'm Logan Page, and here is your traffic update. Dan Ryan, downtown on 95th, slow go, 20 minutes, I-57, Ryan's I-80, 3-minute delay, 17 minutes, Bishop Ford, Ryan's I-80, 94, stop and go traffic, 22 minutes, Stevenson, DuSable, Lakeshore Drive, another dry state, stop and go traffic, 38 minutes, Eisenhower, Wolfville Post Office, stop and go traffic, 37 minutes, Kennedy downtown to O'Hare is at a snail speed, 38 minutes, and Eden's Mancho Slate Cook, smooth sailing, 18 minutes. Your weather for today, Chicago, partly cloudy, stray showers, high of 77 and a low of 66. Tomorrow, mostly sunny, high of 80 and a low of 64. In our city, it's currently 75 degrees and partly cloudy. I'm Logan Page, and that's your traffic and weather update on WVON 1698.
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5: Tavis Smiley, indeed, and I'm glad to have you with us. Big primary day yesterday. We're crisscrossing the country talking to a couple of winners, a couple of combatants, a couple of candidates here and there. We thank Oliver Gilbert for tapping in from Florida. We'll travel up to Northern California here later in the show, next hour, and talk to Melissa Hernandez, one of the two candidates in that runoff to replace Eric Swalwell. That race still too close to call. We'll talk to Ms. Hernandez a little bit later in the program amongst these other great guests. Again, trying to squeeze an 80-pound show today into a 40-pound bag. Let's continue with the mayor of Milwaukee, Wisconsin, Mayor Cavalier Johnson. Mayor Johnson, how are you, sir?
6: Afternoon, Brother Tavis. I'm doing well. How are you doing, sir?
5: Man, if I complained, I'd be an ingrate. Doing well, and good to have you on, as always. Let me just start with your top-line read. I'll get in where I fit in. But everybody has been watching Wisconsin. David Crowley, I'm grateful to say, was on this program the other day. I'm glad he put us on his list. I was just laughing when David came on. This Negro was in the race, got out the race, got back in the race, went on to win the primary. So we had a good time talking about it, and he laid out his agenda. But it was just fascinating, I think, for me and for many in the country to see a black man in Wisconsin who, again, was in the race, got out, got back in and beat Francesca Hong, who had been leading this race essentially all the way through. At one point, Mandela Barnes was on this program. Mandela got out before David Crowley got out. And so it was just, it's the most bizarre thing I've ever seen. I was just talking a moment ago. You know this as well. There are now six Democrats and two Republicans after Byron Donald's win last night in Florida for the Republican primary. There's a total of 8 African Americans who are now on the ballot between now and November as the chief executive officer representing their particular party. That's a big deal to have 8 black folk running for governor all in one election cycle. But again, in Wisconsin, I never see nothing like that. So that's my frame. Tell me how you saw this.
6: Oh, no doubt. I mean, this was a really, really incredible victory for the county executive. David, who's a long-term friend, I've known him over 25 years. We actually went to the same high school together. In a number of things. But it was really incredible. I don't think I've ever seen somebody suspend their campaign and then rejoin a race and then go on to win the race. Mm-hmm. But that's exactly what David did. It was just this really remarkable, incredible comeback that I think folks are going to be reading about in history books in Wisconsin and probably across the country for years to come. It was amazing.
5: Yep. How did Milwaukee, you've seen the exit polling, I've not seen as much as you have, I'm sure. How did your city, the city of Milwaukee, he is the county executive, but how did the city of Milwaukee factor into his comeback win? And what role is Milwaukee going to play in November?
6: Well, Milwaukee always plays an outsized role in elections in Wisconsin, much like, you know, large cities do and states all over this country. Uh-huh. As a matter of fact, the result of the election hinged on, you know, some of the early votes, absentee votes that were cast in the city of Milwaukee. We had a little hiccup, but we were able to get those reported. And ultimately, that is what decided the race by a hair. But ultimately decided the race nonetheless. I think Milwaukee, you know, is critical in these statewide elections in Wisconsin. When you look at the primary election,

0: Again, that was the example. I think it'll continue to do that as we move forward to November. In fact, in the 2018 gubernatorial election, it was votes from Milwaukee that put the current governor, Tony Evers, over the top. In the 2024 election for United States Senate, it was votes from the city of Milwaukee that put our Democratic Senator Tammy Baldwin over the top in her reelection bid to a third term as well. So what happens in Milwaukee is critically important to what happens in statewide elections in this state.
1: That's your way of saying what happens in Milwaukee don't stay in Milwaukee.
0: Correct.
1: What happens there doesn't stay there. Let me pivot, given what you just said now, to something that I find interesting, and I want to get your read on it as the mayor of the black mayor of Milwaukee, or the mayor who happens to be black in Milwaukee. So we're wrestling with an issue here in L.A. right now, where I said this program is syndicated. We're heard across the country in cities everywhere. For that, I'm grateful, as I always say. But I'm sitting in L.A., as you know. And we're wrestling with an issue right now in the black community here. I don't have time to get into it. The audience has heard me talk about it here in LA. Everybody knows about it. But we're wrestling with an issue right now. And we have been pressing, the city council president in this city, who's a black man named Marquise Harris Dawson, and the black mayor, Karen Bass, to address this particular issue. The mayor has leaned in, the city council president has not. And so we're going to keep wrestling with this here in LA until we get this thing across the finish line. The point I'm making here is simply this. LA is not a chocolate city. We're just not. Never have been. But the numbers of black folk keep moving out of the city because they can't afford to live here, et cetera, et cetera. They move into outlying areas. LA is nowhere near a chocolate city. And yet, at the moment, we are blessed to have a black city council president and a black mayor. And yet I still got to squeeze the black city council president to do his job. Now, I'm coming back to Wisconsin. You see where I'm going here. If David Crowley can pull this off, in Milwaukee, the largest city will have a black mayor and the state will have a black governor. What then ought be the expectations, the deliverables for the black community inside of the state of Wisconsin? If you got a mayor of the largest city who's black and a governor who's black, what ought be their expectations?
0: Well, I think that black folks in Milwaukee and in Wisconsin, and the vast majority of black people who live in this state, live here in the city of Milwaukee, ought to have expectations of myself and expectations of David Crowley, were he to be elected the governor of Wisconsin. But I think what's also important to know is that here in this city and in this state, the African-American community has had decades, well before David and I were ever even in a position to run for office or were even old enough to even think about doing so. Mm-hmm. Decades and decades of disinvestment and good paying family supporting jobs that once upon a time buoyed African-Americans and buoyed their neighborhoods and buoyed their historic commercial corridors were decimated. Mm-hmm. And so I think that for myself as the mayor and David as governor, when he's successful in November, one of the things that we should work on is continuing to attract good paying family supporting jobs, not just across the state of Wisconsin, but particularly with a focus on the city of Milwaukee, mm-hmm. Where that has been prevalent for the last several decades. Because when you address those things, I think a lot of the negative social indicators that perhaps you're talking about in Los Angeles, they tend to go away. You create more stability. Folks have the opportunity to buy their own home. They stay there. They stabilize not just their families, but their neighborhoods. They spend their dollars locally. It creates more opportunity for people who are on the ground in the commercial corridors near there. It just provides a better future for folks. Sure. I think another thing that's important is education too. David and I are both graduates of Milwaukee Public Schools, but it's had challenges. And we both have kids. Our kids are in the school district as well. And we should be working to improve that too.
1: Yep. When we come forward, I appreciate that response, first of all. When we come forward, I want to talk about the flip side of this, which is accountability. It's one thing to talk about the expectations, the right to services, the right to an agenda that advances their issues versus an agenda that's antithetical to their interest. It's one thing to talk about this issue from the standpoint of the voter. When we come forward, I want to talk about it from the standpoint of the elected official. You're listening to Mayor Cavalier Johnson of Milwaukee on Tavis Smiley of Los Angeles.
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4: Good evening, Chicago. I'm Logan Page, and here's what's happening in your local and traffic. Dan Ryan, downtown the 95th, stop and go traffic, 22 minutes. I-57, Ryan Tiedy, no delays, 15 minutes. Bishop Ford, Ryan Tiedy, 94, slow go, 21 minutes. Stevenson, New Sable, Lakeshore Drive to the Tri-State, stop and go traffic, 34 minutes. Eisenhower, Wolfto Post Office, stop and go traffic, 32 minutes. Kennedy, downtown to O'Hare, stop and go traffic, 39 minutes. And Eden's, Mancho Slate Cook, smooth sailing, 18 minutes. Your weather for today, Chicago, partly cloudy, stray showers, high of 77 and a low of 66. Tomorrow, mostly sunny, high of 80 and a low of 64. In our city, it's currently 75 degrees and partly cloudy. I'm Logan Page, and that's your traffic and weather update on WVON 1690 AM.

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3: We have traveled virtually to Milwaukee, Wisconsin. We're having a conversation, in case you've just tuned in, about the power of black leadership in Milwaukee and in the state of Wisconsin. Why? Because Milwaukee has a brilliant black mayor named Mayor Cavalier Johnson, and they could very well, in November, elect their first black governor, David Crowley, who's on this program a couple of days ago. And so it's not often that I get a chance to talk to two black men who wield that much power in a particular state. One who is now the county executive, Mr. Crowley, who could again become the next governor of the state, and Mayor Cavalier Johnson, who actually is the chief executive officer of the largest city in the state of Wisconsin. That's a big deal in the Midwest, in Wisconsin. I grew up in Indiana, spent a lot of time in Wisconsin, to have a black man as mayor and potentially a black man as governor. So we were talking a moment ago about the expectations that black voters, that black fellow citizens ought to have of these black electeds who are running, can be, might be, will be running the state of Wisconsin. The flip side of that question is the issue of accountability on the part of the electeds. And I often find it troubling that there's some black electeds, not all certainly, but there's some who get in their feelings when they're being held accountable by the black constituency, as if they would be there without the black vote to begin with. But then you sort of get this sense, you know, I'm black and I'm running for this office, or I'm black and I'm trying to hold it down, or I'm black and I'm running for re-election, and y'all shouldn't be pushing me in that way. I don't like that attitude, Mayor Johnson. I'm not accusing you of having that attitude. My point is to ask you this question of how you process, as the mayor of this city, being held accountable by black voters in particular.
4: Yeah, I recognize that in my city, I've got a sizable black population. As I mentioned before the break, I mean, the vast majority of African Americans who live in the state of Wisconsin live here in the city of Milwaukee. But the city of Milwaukee is about 600,000 people, about 40% black, about 40% white, 20% growing Latino, one of the most sizable Hmong Asian populations in the Midwest. So it's a diverse city. And I've got to be accountable to all the citizens all across the city, no matter what neighborhood, no matter what zip code, no matter what station in life they find themselves in, no matter what race, color, creed, religion that they happen to be. And I take that and I don't take that lightly, you know. And so I don't have a problem with being held accountable by any of my constituents in Milwaukee. But I think, though, on the flip side, I think what's important for us is to have real conversation with our constituents. And I think, you know, many times, you know, folks think that because you are in a seat of executive authority, that you can simply snap your fingers and things can happen. And that's just not the case. It's just not the case, you know. You know, I've had many, you know, situations where folks will approach me and say, hey, this is an issue and you want it to be addressed. Well, what are the layers that I have to go through? I've got a city council that I have to work with. I've got a state legislature. I've got a governor. Sometimes there are federal issues. Certainly there's county issues that are outside of the purview of the mayor, even though the things may be happening in the city. So there should be that understanding as well.
3: Yep. But that understanding applies to every mayor of the city. So it's not like that just happens to Cavalier Johnson. Any mayor who says they want to lead and deliver has to run that gauntlet. That's just your reality as mayor, is it not?
4: That is 100% correct.
3: Yep. In our remaining moments with Mayor Cavalier Johnson, we will go back to David Crowley, the county executive at the moment, and have a conversation about what the chances are that he really can pull this off. I've said a few times already, 6 Democrats running for governor in this election cycle. It's going to be fascinating to see how many of them can actually pull it off. You got 6 running. Will all 6 win? Will half of them win? Will 1 or 2 win? Will none of them win? We'll talk about that problem when we come forward here on Tavis Smiley.
2: Why does Tavis say, when we come forward?
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2: And you don't have to go back either. Forward ever, backward never. More of Tavis Smiley when we come forward. Forward, forward.
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3: 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Mayor Cavalier Johnson is the chief executive in the city of Milwaukee, Wisconsin, the largest city in the state, and we are anxious about November and whether or not David Crowley, this African-American chief executive of Milwaukee, can the county, whether or not he can actually pull this race off and win for governor in Wisconsin. It'd be a big deal to have a black governor in the state of Wisconsin. So I know you're a mayor. You're not a prognosticator. You ain't got a crystal ball, but at least frame for me what David's task is, what he has to do between now and November. We know he's running against, is it Mr. Tiffany? The Tiffany, his opponent.
4: Yes. United States Representative Tom Tiffany.
3: Yep. Yeah, MAGA Republican. We know that already. Yep. So we know it's going to be ugly and nasty and vicious. And I suspect that Donald Trump's going to, you know, put his thumb, his foot, his whole body on the scale to try to get to get Tiffany elected. But just give me a sense of what David's up against, what frame is he in, and what's he got to do to pull this off.
4: Well, I think there are a number of things that have to happen between now and November. I mean, Wisconsin is the swingiest of swing states. It really is. I know that, you know, we've grown accustomed to hearing that, you know, so goes X state, so goes the nation. No, they should be thinking about Wisconsin in terms of that. You look back at the elections from when I was first able to cast a ballot for president, which I proudly did in 2008 for Barack Obama. Mm-hmm. Wisconsin selected the president. Wisconsin did it again in 2012. Wisconsin did it again on the other side, Republican side, in 2016. Wisconsin selected Joe Biden in 2020 and voted Republican again in 2024. So really what happens in Wisconsin is an indicator of what happens across the country. But with the races generally in Wisconsin, at these, you know, high levels are decided in a very small margin, about 1% during these contested races. And so what David's got to do is work to speak to the issues that are important to people across, across Wisconsin. And I think, you know, for people in the city of Milwaukee and across Wisconsin, there's similar things, just like there are across the country. Folks are concerned about affordability. They're concerned about the cost of living. They're concerned about getting ahead. They're concerned about inflation. They're concerned about all those things and how they affect their bottom line each and every single day. So if David can speak to the concerns of people in the city of Wisconsin, I think he'll find success in November, just like he found success in August.
3: Yep. The city of Milwaukee has a black mayor. We will see in just a few weeks from now in November whether or not the state of Wisconsin will also have an African-American governor. And wouldn't that be a huge storyline? Cavalier Johnson and David Crowley, who, again, started out together in high school. It's an amazing story. I'd love to see this thing get fully written, how these two brothers in high school, one went on to be mayor, one went on to be governor. They served at the same time. It's a great story. Let's see if they can't make it happen in the great state of Wisconsin, the swingiest of swing states. Mayor Cavalier Johnson, good to have you back on this program, man. Enjoy the rest of your day. Thanks for your time.
4: Thanks, Tavis. Look forward to seeing you again.
3: Thank you, sir. More of Tavis Smiley when we come forward.
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15: After more than 20 years of delays, Detroit's Perfecting Church says its new campus near 7 Mile Road and Wilbert Avenue is expected to be completed by the end of the year. Founding Bishop Marvin L. Winans.
16: During the crisis of the financial institutions in 2008, it stopped, but our faith kept growing.
15: The nearly 170,000 square foot facility will feature a 3,000 seat sanctuary and expanded community space. A California school district is facing a lawsuit over a high school field trip to a mosque. Parents claim students were encouraged to participate in religious practices and wear Islamic attire while challenging how the trip was conducted and how student images were later used. And the NBA's investigation into the Clippers is nearing an end. Reports say the league found no evidence that owner Steve Ballmer improperly paid Kawhi Leonard, though a review of the team's dealings with corporate sponsors is still ongoing. Get BIN News Now on demand 24/7 on the iHeartRadio app. Here's Terry McCready.
17: Black GOP Representative Byron Donalds winning Florida's Republican primary for governor.
18: Tonight, because of your sweat, because of your hard work, we have won a massive victory.
17: Congressman is endorsed by President Trump. Donalds will face former Congressman David Jolly in the midterms. Miami-Dade County's Black Commissioner Oliver Gilbert III winning the Democratic primary for Florida's 24th Congressional District. He's closing in on becoming the successor to Black longtime U.S. Representative Frederica Wilson. The 24th District includes predominantly Black and Hispanic communities in northern Miami-Dade and southern Broward counties, including Miami Gardens and Little Haiti. Gilbert, a former mayor of Miami Gardens, argues that his experience dealing with issues at the local level has prepared him to represent the district in Washington. And